0: Meanwhile, roughly 9,000 U.S. troops are being sent to the Middle East, including a third aircraft carrier. And Lisa Dwyer reports.
1: Immigration and Customs Enforcement officers have been ordered to not engage in high-speed car chases and to conduct vehicle stops only after completing specific training. The ICE memo states that officers are not authorized to chase vehicles that fail to pull over. Instead, the officers should take down the vehicle's information for further investigation. The guidance follows more than a dozen encounters since last year in which ICE agents fired their guns, resulting in fatalities and injuries. I'm Lisa Dwyer.
0: This is AP News. A reflecting pool update. Sagamagani has it.
2: A judge has agreed to permanently dismiss a case charging an ex-Olympian with vandalizing the Lincoln Memorial reflecting pool. The decision here in Washington could stop federal prosecutors from reviving the case against David Hearn as they face political pressure from President Trump. U.S. Attorney Jeanine Pirro had indicted Hearn in early July.
3: Hearn willfully destroyed property.
2: But weeks later said new evidence showed Hearn was not responsible for the damage and, in an embarrassment for the administration, dropped the case.
4: She folded like an umbrella.
2: Hearn's lawyers say the administration is still falsely accusing him of vandalizing the pool and that today's ruling is a win for the rule of law. Sagar Magani, Washington.
0: 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I'm Ben Thomas. 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
9: She is Brooke Fletcher, everyone. White Sox field reporter. First woman to be the White Sox TV game analysis. Brooke, what do you hope to see in the success of the next generation of women trying to break into the sports industry right now?
10: I just hope that women feel confident in just speaking up for themselves. We've done a really good job of just establishing our credibility in this industry. And then it's like, hey, it's not just a woman, you know, on the sidelines. It's like, oh, no, that's Brooke on the sidelines. She's actually like really good at her job, or that's so-and-so really good at her job. I want women to feel empowered to be able to speak up for themselves. You're not being difficult. You're being confident in who you are and what you bring to the table. That's always my advice to women getting in this industry. It's like, hey, don't be afraid of who you are. Like, you have a lot, you worked your butt off to get here and stand up for yourself. So I hope women, that next generation, can learn that early and just they'll benefit from that along throughout their career.
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20: Sean Smith, Pierce, and Jody Hamilton.
0: Good Thursday evening. How you doing, Jody?
21: I'm a little sleepy.
0: Yeah,
12: Well, you know, I understand it. You've been working for Stephanie and for us and hanging out with Bob.
21: Well, and we had an incident overnight that woke me up at 11:15 instead of midnight. So I was just
12: Is basically like for most of you, that'd be like waking up at 3 a.m. So
21: yeah,
12: not cool. We'll talk about that. Obviously, somebody should be held accountable. Well, I mean, there's nobody to be held accountable. Maybe the cats.
21: No,
12: it wasn't Lonnie.
21: It was just a miscommunication.
12: Okay. Well, sometimes there are, and sometimes there are actually clusters where people do need to be held accountable. We'll talk about some of that kind of thing. Unfortunately, we'll talk about Pete Kegbreath, a little bit of the Schmidt cleanup. Yeah, it's that's still going on too. Obviously, the campaigns are going on as well, and we'll talk about it because this is the Politics Bar. Thank you, by the way. I am Sean Smith Pierce, your co-host, along with the wonderful and talented Jody Hamilton, who is wearing one of our wonderful shirts, which you can get at thepoliticsbar.com. Yes, the one where it says Sean has a story. Which, if you saw her today on Free Speech TV or you know on any of the platforms you can watch the Stephanie Miller Show, you would have seen the shirt. Or, you know, you can just go buy one at the Politics Bar.
21: I know my uniform when I'm hosting.
12: It is nice. It's fun. I like it. I am just wearing a Husker shirt today because I thought yesterday was a volleyball day. You know, today is volleyball day. I'm a little superstitious. I'm not like really superstitious, but I'm a little bit about the volleyball team, not so much the football team.
21: I used to be with the Niners. I would like, there were certain things. It's like, no. Don't know.
12: Right. And look, I understand for all those of you who are superstitious about your WNBA team or about your Major League Baseball team, we'll talk about the playoffs. Unfortunately, my Mystics are out. And for those of you like Charlie Pierce who are Boston Red Sox fans, your team is also out. Jody likes that. That's... We'll talk about all of that. This is... The fire hose of news never ends during a Trump regime.
21: It really doesn't. And I'm so exhausted.
12: Well, I mean, part of it is obviously, you know, filling in for Steph and doing our show and, you know, helping out Bob and having a life and having the alarm thing. So,
21: yeah.
12: By the way, thank you. I forgot to give thanks. I apologize. This is my bad. Thank you to everybody listening on our great radio affiliates like the Detour Talk in Tennessee, WCPT AM 820 in Chicago, Georgia Now Radio in Atlanta and Greater Georgia, AM 950 in Minneapolis, St. Paul, and of course, Progressive Voices Radio worldwide. And we thank you. Also, if you are one of our future people like Seth, the homo of hope. He left a message on the bar line. I'll have to bring that up for you later about the Schmidt show that went on this week.
21: Yeah.
12: He's, you know, as usual, Seth is pretty good about that kind of thing. Scano was talking to us earlier. I've got some on that too. But you were saying last night that you got interrupted by an alarm at your house.
21: Mm-hmm.
12: Like somebody tried to break in or?
21: Well, basically, we're having an issue in where I am sitting right now.
12: Okay.
21: We're not sure if it's mold or mildew, so we're doing what we can on our own.
12: You and Lonnie are on it. You guys are on top of it.
21: We're on it, and if it's bad, then there are people that I can get in for free to test if it's bad.
12: Okay.
21: But right now, it looks more like it's just mildew, so yay. But anyway.
12: I mean, that's better than not. I mean, you know.
21: Yes, I mean, and nothing would be better, but I mean, it's better than mold, mind you.
12: Right.
21: And so what we do when I leave this room.
12: Mm-hmm.
21: After our show and Bob's show,
12: mm-hmm.
21: I leave. We close the doors. We have fans. We open the door to the closet where the issue is.
12: Right.
21: Which is empty, by the way. Okay. And we open the door, fans to dry it.
12: Right.
21: Basically. And then we have the windows open.
12: Okay.
21: So last night, Lonnie set the alarm because that's what we have.
12: Right.
21: And sometimes, well, most of the time, if you have something open already, the alarm company will bypass what's already open.
12: Yeah, like the system knows that if it's open, it's open, like for a breeze. For
21: on
12: the
21: purpose.
12: Evening.
21: It's on purpose, right? So
12: maybe you had one of your raccoon friends go,
22: hello, Miss Jody.
21: No, it shouldn't have done it, right? You know, but in fact, we had no raccoons this morning, which was weird. But so we had it open, and he set the alarm at 6:15 when he went to bed. I was already in bed.
12: I hate to say it, though. Wait a minute. Do you have screens on your window?
21: Yes.
12: Okay. Then no, because otherwise I would have said that would have made sense because if there was no screen and the raccoon came in and the alarm went off, then they would be like, I'm not going near that place again. Do you hear how loud that was?
21: Well, it was just a kind of a high pitched noise. It wasn't because I've heard the full alarm. Like there are certain parts of our house. Like if you open a certain door, the alarm immediately goes off.
12: Right.
21: And in a bad way. So this is a different town because they call it a pending alarm.
12: Got it.
21: And so it was like 11:15. I'm like, what is that sound? And the cats were like, what is going on?
12: Right.
21: So I got up and I realized it was the alarm and I turned it off and it's set because there are two windows here and they were one of them was bypassed, but the other one wasn't, which is weird because it was 6 hours, 5 hours after the alarm was set. So why did it all of a sudden go off? And unfortunately, my brother got woken up. Nah, he was already awake.
12: Your alarm goes off and you don't answer, then of course it rings him and says, hey, you should call your sister because whatever. Yeah.
21: Right. And
12: sorry, John.
21: Exactly. And what happens is normally if it continues, because we've had that happen. A friend was staying here one time and she tried to open a door. Alarm went off. Lonnie and I were not home. And then she's texting me going, oh my God, I'm so sorry. And, cause she went in the wrong door basically.
12: Right.
21: And, I said, don't worry about it. And then the alarm company called me. And so I did the thing
12: right.
21: that you're supposed to do to say everything's fine. But last night, thank God they give you a couple of minutes.
12: Sure.
21: I get to turn that. It off.
12: Right.
21: In case somebody did break in, they're going to smash and grab and whatever.
12: Right.
21: And then they know that you're not there or something's in flux.
12: Mm-hmm.
21: But yeah, I mean, it was just like, okay, so now I'm up at 11:15,
12: which is like 3 a.m. for you. So,
21: yes. So now we're going to just keep everything closed.
12: I get it. No, that's look, I understand being disturbed or not being able to get to sleep. I've had a few of those kind of things. My wife actually has been disturbed by this whole story this week. In upstate New York at Cornell, the Cornell University thing. We actually have a few stories on that in the news on tap. We talked about it a little bit this week, but I'm not saying that we've avoided it because I don't think we have, but we wanted to make sure that enough news and information got out about the story so that we were talking not out of our asses.
21: Mm-hmm.
12: And if any of y'all were looking on any online platform the last few days about the Cornell thing, it has been ridiculous. There has been plenty of douchebag misogyny, which is, well, wasn't that big of a deal? And, you know, the typical, right. And every
21: gang raped.
12: Every woman you know has been probably assaulted at the very least, if not insulted, if not scared, if not...
21: Oh, I had
12: literally
21: to, I
12: sexually
21: to,
12: assaulted. If not, I mean, you know, the degrees of that kind of thing. So, you know, first of all, every single woman, we should all be aware of this. This is just something that women live with. Just like when we were talking to Jessica Tarloff about, unfortunately, if you are in left-leaning talk, you are used to violence threats. That's something that we live with. Well, pretty much every woman that you know lives with that, guys. That's just something that
21: I'm one of very few women that has yet to be assaulted. And the word yet is important in there.
12: Well, but I'm also very glad you haven't, but still.
21: I'm too. And I remember in college, I'm not going to name the guy. Mm-hmm. I was doing a project with somebody
12: mm-hmm.
21: and he came over to my apartment and I don't think I drank. No, I didn't. But he was kind of already hammered.
12: Mm-hmm.
21: And there was a point during our project that I felt unsafe.
12: Mm-hmm.
21: And so unfortunately my bathroom was down the hall and I needed to use it. So right. I was kind of worried coming out
12: mm-hmm.
21: and my bedroom was in another
12: corner,
21: like just down the hall. And cause it was a one bedroom apartment, a little teeny tiny thing.
12: Right.
21: And so I said, I'm going to bed and I let yourself out or pass out on the couch.
12: Right.
21: Either one.
12: Boom.
21: Cause I don't want you driving.
12: Right.
21: You just pass out on the couch. Cause he was getting a little untoward and he was not like that. Sober.
12: Look, there's a reason. There are lots of reasons that it's called liquid stupid. And there are funny songs about, you know, drinking and being dumb. That this is and everybody of every gender has done that. We're pretty much right. that's part of humanity.
21: Yeah. And so I
12: doesn't excuse anything that's done.
21: I went into my bedroom and I locked the door.
12: Which is smart.
21: I
12: won't go into it. My wife had an incident where, you know, some guy tried to, you know, do some things with her and thankfully nothing happened. And this is before I knew her. And later some friends of hers were like, wow, we saw you with the, you know, that guy with you the other night. And we're sorry we didn't tell you. But, you know, you, right. Jody's getting big eyes about that after the fact, which there's a lot of issues regarding this. And the first thing should be that, you know, first off the bat, everybody needs to understand that, unfortunately in the U.S. isn't even the worst country. There are a lot of countries where the default misogyny that's out there is way worse. So first thing first, this is, and yes, things do need to get better. So that's right there. And yes, it starts with teaching young men that you don't sexually assault anybody.
21: Yeah, I saw two videos over the this past couple of days. One was a man and his 9-year-old and 11-year-old.
12: Mm-hmm.
21: Not talking about rape, but talking about if somebody's bullying somebody or whatever, what do you do? Well, I get an adult and tell them to stop. And it was just like, this is how he's teaching his children. Good for him.
12: Right.
21: And then the other video I saw was this guy who's playing a counterpoint, two different characters. One is a guy whose car got stolen and the other guy's a cop.
12: Okay.
21: And he basically comes in as the victim and says, well, my car was stolen. And the cop guy goes, well, have you ever loaned your car to anybody? Have you ever let somebody else drive your car?
12: Right.
21: Yeah. Well,
12: Where was it parked?
21: Yeah. Was it parked?
12: What does it look like?
21: Was it a sexy car? Oh, that's a sexy car. I mean, and that's how rape is the only crime where the victim is questioned more than the potential perpetrator.
12: Mm-hmm. Yep.
21: It's the only one. Male on male rape, male on female rape, female to male rape. It's all the same.
12: Sexual assault of any kind. Yeah, that is, that is, I mean, so we've set the parameters on this. This is one of the reasons why we waited to talk about the subject, because what people have been doing online, so you've been getting the guys with the casual misogyny, the guys who are actual misogynists, then you're seeing another side of it, which is there is what I would think of as, I don't know, angry weaponized misandry, which is in the other way, which is everyone who has a penis needs to burn in hell forever.
21: Okay,
12: and I'm like, yeah, I'm like, that also doesn't solve anything. And the answer, I mean, John Fugelsang, who will be here later tonight, by the way,
21: he
12: said this umpteen different countless numbers of times that the answer to misogyny is not misandry. Is that, yes, John says that he's a female supremacist, and I do think women are better. I tend to agree with him on that. But
21: so does Barack Obama. Go on.
12: But at the same time, well, you know, who am I to disagree with my former boss on that? But and the facts, of course. But when it comes to rights, you know, the answer to men being able to abuse women for thousands of years is not to have women then be able to do the same thing.
21: No, no, no. I mean, I had a male friend of mine that was raped by a woman, so no.
12: Right, right.
21: But and also beat by a woman.
12: But if you guys been jumping into the conversations, and we've seen a few of you out there in some of these platforms jumping into these conversations, this is why we wait. First, you get some of the facts, then you discuss it sanely. And so we're trying to help and model the behavior for this. We'll go through that because, yes, it's a complete cluster, and there's a lot of folks to be blaming out there, none of whom are the survivors. So there you go. We'll talk about that. Obviously, the cluster of the Trump regime, we got that going. Well, more on the Schmidt show, we'll talk about that too. Freshen your drinks. It is a Thursday night. Yeah, it is so Schmitty. I know.
1: We'll be right back after we pay some bills at the politics bar.
3: Lincoln understood something that comfortable people didn't want to hear. A nation cannot be half one thing and half its opposite and survive. Not forever, not even for long. In his time, the question was slavery, the moral rot at the foundation, the thing everyone knew was wrong and almost no one would say. Ours is a different rot. But Lincoln's diagnosis is the same. You cannot be half democracy and half autocracy.
4: I can do anything I want.
3: Have free press.
4: Their license should be taken away.
3: And have state propaganda. Have rule of law and have rule of one man. The House is dividing again. Lincoln told us what that means. Are we listening?
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2: Hey, it's me, Stephanie Miller. The Sexy Liberal Crew is back for one night only, and this one is unmissable. We've got Stephanie Miller's original dream team, John Fugelsang, Hal Sparks, and Frangela for one night of big laughs, blunt truths, and getting ready for change. And we've got special guests joining us too, acclaimed actor Mark Hamill and Glenn Kirshner, the legal mind behind the Justice Matters podcast, both joining us live on stage, and the timing couldn't matter more. 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Laugh, recharge, leave. Ready to bring back sanity. 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One show, one night. Let's get it right. 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
24: This is a WCPT moment in labor. In the summer of 1881, 2 decades after the Civil War, 20 African-American laundresses met at a local church in Atlanta to form the Washing Society, a trade organization which looked to create a higher uniform wage and greater work autonomy for laundresses, also known as washerwomen. Through the help of local preachers and door-to-door canvassing, the Washing Society grew from 20 members to 3,000 in only a few weeks. The workers went on strike and faced opposition from their employers as well as the local politicians. The Atlanta City Council proposed a licensing fee for their organizing efforts. Strikers agreed to the fee in exchange for self-regulation. In the end, the City Council rejected the proposed fees and the laundresses prevailed. The impact of the strike led to increased wages for some, but showed that African-American workers, including women, were vital to the New South economy. This has been a WCPT moment in labor. We're working for your rights.
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12: It is Thursday night here at the Politics Bar. Thank you very much, everybody who hangs out with us from whatever corner of the bar you are. And thank you, by the way, who also, you know, not get crazy on the social media. We'll talk a little more about that. But we do appreciate when you guys be part of the conversation. You join in over on Blue Sky or Threads, Twitter, Instagram, Facebook, Substack, YouTube. At the Politics Bar is where we are at on all of those things. As we said, John Fugelsang will be in a little bit later. Thank you, by the way, also to those people who do happen to dial in. Whether you leave a voicemail or a text message, we don't care. You can call us on the bar line, get a hold of us, 213-677-7258. That is 213-677-7258 or 213-677-SALT. Salt, you know, like on your chips or whatever. Oh, by the way, Tom messaged us from Blue Sky. Tom Schaefer, he said, you remember last night, he said that baseball comedy bit you guys couldn't remember? He says, It is the heaven versus hell baseball game by comedian Dan St. Paul.
21: Thank you, so, Tom.
12: Tom's very good. He's fantastic about this, you know.
21: He and his lovely bride, Peggy.
12: Look, we love all the people who hang out here in the bar, and thank you all very much. I got the a voicemail from Seth. We'll play that a little bit later this evening. I brought that up for you. I thought that was kind of cool. But we've been talking about this, call it the cluster at Cornell, if you will. Yeah. If the R word is a little triggering for you, that's fine. But it is a cluster at Cornell. It's a perfect example of how we need to fix systems, and the way that people have been acting and reacting online especially is a perfect example of how not to fix the systems. Now, look, I've We loved Jessica Tarloff in this week, and that was great. We loved all the guests that come here.
21: Yes.
12: But Scano said here in the break, he was like, hey, you know, I'm glad you guys had Jessica in, but she kind of disappointed me by all her right-wing talking points about Biden and the immigration and the border crossings. And I was like,
21: but she was being honest. I mean, people did come over, know, but she the also Republicans did... invited them.
12: Right. And exactly. You are 100% correct on that. Also, the fact is Democrats over the last quarter century have brought up significant immigration, comprehensive immigration reform four times, and every single time it's been killed by Republicans. Yes. So if I'm trying to help you and every time you punch me in the face, you can't get mad at me for trying to help you. And I mean me being, you know, the Democratic Party. Right. And Republicans can't say, well, but you're not fixing it. Dude, we tried. We tried how many times?
21: Donald actually said it in 2020. Don't do this, or 24, or 23.
12: Right, but remember when he messed it up when Biden was like, hey, there are a lot of things in this I don't agree with, but it's a better solution. And then Donald made it clear, no, let's trash this because
21: I want to get elected.
12: And I need the issue as an arguing point. So, yeah, that's a real cluster F way of doing things. Absolutely. So, by the way, is how things have been handled or mishandled at Cornell University in the first round of the News on Tap.
21: Not the only one.
12: Yeah.
21: Not the only university, by the way.
12: Oh, it's absolutely not the only. There are universities, there are corporations, there are businesses of various sizes and public schools and public universities. And
21: Fox News did the NDAs with Megyn Kelly and others.
12: Oh, God, yeah. I mean, look, there are umpteen different – this is why we're talking about the misogyny. It is rampant, and we understand it, and it's endemic. It is part of the system, and yes, we know how we need to work on it. We know a number of things we need to do, starting with telling everybody in general, but especially men and boys, no sexual assault, no rape. It's not
21: – it's like, seriously, I mean, I understand, like, going too far with the – is it okay if I kiss you? Is it okay if I grab your breast? Or, you know,
12: yeah,
21: that's a little much,
12: right.
21: But by the same token, is it okay if I kiss you? That's good.
12: Right. But then there's also the see something, say something, or don't. Because
21: right. I mean, the text messages between all those boys.
12: Well, look at all of the whole chain of events. Okay. Mm-hmm. So, God, who was it? I'm trying to, I've read so many stories and, you know, viewed video and talked to friends and things who've, it's happened umpteen different times where somebody, they see a girl who goes to a party or is with a guy that they know is dangerous and they don't say anything up front. And it's like, if you see, if this was a terrorist walking down the street, an obvious terrorist, you know, they have like, you know,
21: the backpack and
12: backpack and an AR or AK and you know, grenades hanging off of them in place where they absolutely should not be like this. You're going to, if you see something, you're going to say something, you know,
21: right.
12: a great big suitcase that has it scrawled in chalk bomb. You'd be like, okay, that's, I mean, yeah, that's cartoonish. But, you
21: but
12: know,
21: still.
12: At the same time, if you see an incident like this, then yes, you say something. Oh, but it's my friend, but it's my – no one gives a crap. If you see on the street the guy walking down the street with the crazy gun and the crazy eyes, you got appointments, but you're going to put those appointments off, even if they're important because you're going to say something. So if you see a woman in danger or anybody in danger that you know is in a dangerous situation like that, you say something.
21: Well, I mean, I told you about the story of my friend Tom who took care of me.
12: Right.
21: And by the way, we were just friends. He dropped me off at home, made sure I got in.
12: Right.
21: And then he went home, by the way, just so y'all know. We were just friends, And two, another time I went to a different fraternity for just to see my friends. And all my friends said, don't drink the punch.
12: See, but that's somebody said something. It said,
21: they shouldn't have had the punch in the first place because they liked me, but they might have wanted to do things with other girls that were there.
12: Right.
21: But at least I was warned. And it's like, then don't put the Everclear in unless you say Everclear is in the punch.
12: I'm aware of all of these things and I agree with you on all of this. But this is the thing that drives me nuts. And the reason why I brought up Jessica earlier is that one of the things that she said that was key this week, while there are things that we disagree with, one of the things that she said that kind of stuck with me is, you know, yelling and screaming and basically punching somebody in the face is not going to be an effective way of getting what you need from them, at least in a political discussion. And when we're dealing with this issue of, you know, sexual assault, sexual violence, unwanted attacks, these kinds of things. The idea of going out online and saying, you know, from the misogynist side, every woman is a hua, and from the misandrist side saying every man needs to have his peter cut off, neither one of these is actually going to be effective to do anything at all.
21: I agree. I mean, okay, first off, how many people were on that Texas shit? 53 boys?
12: So let's start with the accountability pyramid, because this is always, this is something that in law, especially if you're dealing with and we got to get Glenn Kirshner back in the bar too.
21: Yeah, we do.
12: But if I know he's still touring the country, but when he gets back, mm-hmm. we'll have him in. But so if you're dealing with a mafia case or whatever, they do an accountability pyramid. Mm-hmm. Who's responsible for what? How much authority do they have along the way? So the first person who's accountable is
21: rapists.
12: Well, the seven alleged rapists, and specifically the one or two guys that specifically knew that she was drunk or helped get her drunk, and
21: but they gave her ketamine too.
12: Right, exactly. So that's at the top. Then it's the next guys. Then it's the 53 people that are in the chain who, remember, they saw something and didn't say something. Now
21: they should have called the cops.
12: A lot of things they should have and could have done. Nobody did anything. There's a whole bunch of people in there.
21: They could have done it anonymously too.
12: What about the other people who were in the fraternity house? And it's not just fraternities. Remember, mm-hmm. we just discussed this. This happened at Fox News. Mm-hmm. If you get rid of every fraternity in the world, is that going to get rid of the sexual assault, which actually we keep hearing is fairly
21: Gretchen,
12: random? Carlson.
21: Yeah. Carlson. Yeah.
12: Mm-hmm. Yep.
21: She had to sign an NDA.
12: Right. That's like, but if we got rid of every fraternity in the world, would that get rid of the sexual assault problem at Fox? No. So the problem isn't fraternities.
21: I don't know. Clarence Thomas?
12: Uh-huh. Yep. 100%. He's... Mm-hmm. So, you know, the responsibility as a whole, and if you want to start at the base, that's where the base of that responsibility pyramid is. Every guy needs to take responsibility, and every guy needs to start that way.
21: It's as if they don't have moms or sisters or grandmothers or friends that are girls.
12: Like you said, you've had guy friends, and I've known guys too who've been sexually assaulted. I mean, it's not just so. It's like so.
21: I mean, yes, it's rarer,
12: right? But that's the base of the pyramid.
21: When you start at
12: the
21: top, it's rare.
12: In this Cornell case, mm-hmm. it's first the two guys that then it's their immediate friends, then it's the people who are on the text chain, then it's the rest of the people who were in the house and in the building who said nothing, mm-hmm. and then it gets to another level of responsibility. Because at that point, you have the campus police and yep. the campus authorities. Mm-hmm. Now, she went to the campus police. We've got the stories there in the News on Tap. We had one yesterday. We have another one today. This one, we have one from the Cornell newspaper. They've been doing a great job at it. And one That's from true. The New York Times. The Cornell police report omitted the students reporting that she was raped. Now, there are words that we say when we're dealing with stuff on a level of authority. Sexual assault is, yes, it does cover rape. But generally when somebody says that, they oftentimes mean it's a little bit less. Rape is a little bit higher on the, oh, this is danger sign.
21: She was gang raped.
12: Right.
21: It wasn't just one guy.
12: When somebody says they were assaulted, or then when somebody says they are stabbed, assaulted generally is a lower priority than stabbed or shot.
21: Right.
12: Right.
21: Right.
12: So you understand this. Mm-hmm. Everybody understands this. I'm not saying you don't, because I know you do, but I'm saying everybody. So here's the thing, guys. So it gets past all the people in the fraternity house who were texted or not, who were there or not. Then it gets to the university. It gets to the, and I'm sorry, but the Cornell University, not just the Cornell University police, but all their administration.
21: Yep.
12: Who did all the things to bury this and to try to keep this hidden for 2 years.
21: Mm-hmm.
12: The amount of responsibility that they have.
21: Mm-hmm.
12: I won't say that it is as high on the pyramid, because it's not as high as the pyramid the person who started it. But
21: certainly,
12: because of their position of authority, it is. Then you go to the police who happen to be in Ithaca, who obviously were invited, didn't. So there's a whole lot of people who had a lot of power to do a whole lot of stuff, and mm-hmm. ain't nobody did nothing.
21: It's, I mean, there's been SVU episodes about this.
12: Right.
21: There's been other TV movies about somebody coming in and saying, hey, and the dean goes, well, you know, we don't want to ruin their careers.
12: Right.
21: What about the lady?
12: I would like to ruin their careers. I don't
21: I would too.
12: I don't want another Drinky McRapes a lot on the Supreme Court. I'm sorry. We already have at least two that we know of.
21: He's such
12: three.
21: A promising young man. Why would we want to ruin his life for a rape charge? Well, if he was, if he's innocent,
12: right.
21: fine.
12: Right.
21: And I am all for him. If he's innocent and something happened and she lied, because mm-hmm. we don't mistake this. It's a lying. If somebody says that to somebody,
12: if somebody says it and it doesn't happen, then yeah, it's an absolute lie. And yes, that has happened. Is it significantly less rare? Yes, exactly. It's very rare.
21: It's like one in 100,000 at the.
12: But this
21: and I'm being generous on that.
12: This is where on that responsibility pyramid, this is where it gets into the folks who are the administrators at Cornell, the mm-hmm. people who are in government in Ithaca, and then it gets into the state of New York. And the federal, mm-hmm. and if you notice, by the way, Governor Hochul let them deal with this for a couple of days before, and they obviously were not getting their poop in a group. Yeah. So she said to them, you will have an independent investigator take care of this, or I'm just going to talk to our Attorney General, Letitia mm-hmm. James, and she will come in and then she will assign you. An independent mm-hmm. investigator. So you can voluntarily, quote unquote, get this under you know control that way, or we'll get it under control for you. We'll grab your head and we'll kick your butt. So just let you understand where this is at. And obviously the folks at Cornell were like, yes, ma'am. We're sorry, ma'am. We're really.
21: Yes, Governor. Thank you, Governor.
12: Right.
21: We'll do the right thing. And the problem is it's not just Cornell. It's Pepperdine. It's USC because there have been issues.
12: And it's public here. Universities all over the place. It's not just the rich schools. It's
21: not just. It's mainly the richer
12: colleges.
21: Ones.
12: Well, I mean, they get away with it more there, but it happens. It happens everywhere. We've just been saying this, guys. It happens everywhere.
21: It's just like, okay, first off, anybody that is assaulted sexually, especially, mm-hmm. but anywhere, go to the police first. I don't care what the student handbook says.
12: Right.
21: And then go to the campus police and go, hi, the actual police are coming here
12: and
21: to meet with you.
12: Right. And if it's a work issue, yes, even if you've signed an NDA, I'm sorry, but NDAs, yeah. non-disclosure agreements are not valid in the face of crimes.
21: Crimes.
12: So if there is an actual crime that has happened, mm-hmm. murder, sexual assault, including mm-hmm. rape, congratulations, whatever that NDA says, that's off the bat. That's. Sorry, that NDA goes to hell.
21: That's a problem with NDAs. I mean, California, I know we passed a law sure. not too long ago about NDAs. And like, if right. there's a crime, you cannot, the NDA is void.
12: But that's just throughout the United States. If there is a crime, the NDA is void. That's just it. If there is a knowable crime. So
21: the operative word there is knowable crime.
12: Well, but
21: you
12: I
21: have
12: mean,
21: to prove
12: you
21: the
12: know
21: crime
12: when somebody
21: and you can't
12: stabbed
21: prove the crime.
12: Somebody, you know when somebody has, I mean, if somebody has been themselves sexually assaulted, they know they've been sexually assaulted. That's
21: I
12: perfectly
21: agree.
12: Fine to breach the NDA.
21: But knowable means provable. And so
12: well,
21: NDAs.
12: I know. But look, this is, all of this is we're having a very calm discussion, even kind of a fun discussion about a difficult topic, because that's what you do at bars like this. But here's the thing is that none of this is like the discussion that most of you may have seen on, you know, your whatever your favorite social platform is. And here's the thing. If we want justice for any of the survivors of this type of stuff, you have to talk about it sanely. You have to go through policy and procedure. You have to take it the sane route. Because if all you're doing is grabbing somebody by the twig and berries and running them up a flagpole, that is not going to help the person who got assaulted get justice. It might feel good for a moment, not for the attacker, but yeah, it's not going to get them justice, guys. So
21: well, and the thing is Kathy Hochul and Letitia James, ladies.
12: Uh huh. Oh, I know. I love the karmic justice on that. Look, we got more things to talk about. We'll talk about this a little bit more. We got a drink of the day. We got a lot of other political stuff to talk about. So freshen your drink and come right back. All right.
6: We'll be right back after we pay some bills at the politics bar.
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10: The first architect for Ballroom resigned after warning that the preliminary design violated safety codes.
21: Right.
11: Well, weren't they talking about like 6-inch thick diamond glass windows or something ridiculous?
10: It was ridiculous.
21: No, they weren't putting in even like fire exits.
10: That's right. Donald was opposed to the fire exits. And you know what his response to the architect? And the architect's like, hey, you know, you have to make sure you're up to fire code on this thing. He was like, no, I am the code.
13: I am the law.
21: Okay, so he doesn't want fire exits. Mm-hmm. So imagine what the electricity is going to be like in there. If code doesn't matter, you know, I mean, it's really going to be easy for me to tear down that and the arch because it's going to be shoddily built.
10: I know, with
11: the
10: your
11: Transformers
10: sledgehammer.
11: Arch. Is,
10: the like, Transformers
11: to
10: arch.
11: Flying armored something or other.
10: Just a matter of time.
11: These are the ideas of a 10-year-old child.
10: They are.
11: A spoiled, mean 10-year-old.
21: Yeah.
10: Yep.
21: Makes Cartman look nice.
10: Mm-hmm. That's what I keep saying. Like, all of his vanity projects, he's going to see if he can make them transform into robots that all snap together to form one large robot. I mean, he was joking the other day about adding his head to Mount Rushmore.
11: No, he's actually asked the governor.

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1: From the Weatherology Weather Center, I'm meteorologist Ray Miller. A flood watch continues until 10 p.m. tonight. A flood advisory continues until 10 p.m. tonight. Rain showers likely tonight, otherwise overcast skies. Lows dip down to about 56. Northerly winds 8 to 15 miles an hour. High temperatures reach up to 64. Tomorrow, sunshine mixed with clouds at times. Lows around 48. Tomorrow night, mainly clear skies. That's your latest Chicago weather update. Currently 63.
2: This is Richard Chu with something to chew on. Republicans are in full disaster mode and starting to break with Trump. But wait 1 minute, GOP and members of Congress. Frankly, the entire party. You told America that Donald Trump deserved a second term because he would succeed in all the areas that he has failed miserably in. You tried to scare the country into believing that Kamala Harris would be the end of humanity. Newsflash, GOP members of Congress. 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
5: It is Thursday night here at the Politics Bar. 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
5: 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And then you get the news on tap every weekday. You folks in the Pacific corner of the bar, you guys get it around noon. On the East Coast, you get it around 3 p.m. All well and good. Different times depending on where you're at. You know, if you're somewhere else in the world, you know, think, you know, measure accordingly. Of course, we also give you the drink of the day with the recipe. And you don't get all of it unless you subscribe for that $6 a month. Or, hey, if you do an annual subscription, averages out to like $1.25 a week. Which you can't get a drink or a newspaper or...
6: I paid $84 for 11 gallons of gas today.
5: Jesus. This is what people are concerned about, actually. This is what people are concerned about, is the cost of gas, the cost of groceries, the cost of living here in the United States. And a lot of people agree that stuff like this, like the Cornell University case, it's not that hard. Guys, everybody, don't sexually assault anybody. And people, let's get our systems the way they should be. Instead of a cluster F, let's fix them.
6: Yeah.
5: We don't need a Schmidt show. We had one of those in Congress earlier this week, and that's
6: yeah, we did.
5: And we don't. We need to be to you know do things according to the rules. For example, Trump once again, the Trump regime has removed CNN from the press pool for his trips to Texas and Oklahoma.
6: And they want he wants to remove the New York Times too.
5: What the press pool should do is very simple. What they did,
6: stop it.
5: Right. Listen to Jody. Good Lord. Anyway,
6: just come on, kids. I mean, it's like. He needs you more than you need him. You can still get reporting. You can still get video of other things.
5: Right.
6: So just stop.
5: Yeah.
6: Cameras well, then, on him look, and he will freak the F out.
5: You're going to have people like FCC
6: even
5: chairman.
6: Cameras, Brand- just like no cameras, any camera.
5: Oh, yeah.
6: No cameras
5: yeah.
6: anywhere.
5: I mean, he will come crawling back to the media.
6: And he
5: I
6: would.
5: That. But then you look at, you know, FCC chairman Brendan Carr. Saying that these illegal Trump ads are normal. There's another one, by the way.
6: No, they're not.
5: We have another, we have the link that you guys could see the other.
6: Oh, MS Now and CNN had aired the other one.
5: Well, cause they were paid for it. And that's, this is the thing. There are times when you need to turn down the money and they should have turned down the money.
6: They should have, both of them.
5: This is the whole
6: especially
5: thing
6: about
5: doing things the right way.
6: Mm-hmm.
5: You do things the correct way. I'm sorry, but they should know as a journalism outlet, you got to have integrity. There's a great piece by Perry Bacon. We've got the link to it today in the first round of the News on Tap under a battle for a legitimate press. Yes, the New York Times is a good

0: good news source, but they are not law. They are not some type of godly, you know,
1: oh, it came down from on high. Here are your tablets.
0: Yeah, that is... Sorry, it's just, it pisses me off when people, well, the New York Times said,
2: you well, it's a gray lady, you know, I mean, it's, she's, you know.
0: The New York Times is wrong a lot, especially in their headlines.
2: Mm-hmm.
0: I can't verify this, but I've had a couple of people who have had knowledge to say that they know that some of the people who write headlines in the New York Times sometimes do it just to piss off the liberals so that liberals will then click and go, well, that can't be the case. Remember the thing that I've said when I was in college, I talked about with the food in the cafeteria where mm-hmm. people are like, oh, this tastes like crap. And somebody else
2: right,
0: says,
2: and
0: really
2: everybody
0: here.
2: Tastes it. Right.
0: Right. Exactly. Yeah. Don't, but that's exactly what they're doing to you is they get you pissed off. So you click and read. And once you've clicked, they got what they wanted. They got your attention, which, yeah, that's crap. But there are a lot of folks doing things the wrong way. And Perry has a great way to, you know, for journalists, but also for the average person who is just a consumer of news and information about how you can affect that. So we put that in there as well. There are a lot of people who are doing things the right way. We don't want to be all Debbie Downer on this. There are a lot of good things happening out there, which is why we have the election land section of the second round of the news on tap. Early voting data shows a significant Democratic advantage in early voting in the midterms. So
2: keep doing it, kids.
0: Right.
2: If you are allowed to vote right now, do it.
0: Right.
2: Get that vote banked.
0: I believe I heard Carl Frisch, who we should get the bar at some point, hanging out and with you at Steph's. And didn't he say something effective? That's great. But once you vote, if you early vote, that's great. Now you got to go get 10 friends who haven't voted yet or who may not. And then you need to make sure on election day you get 10 more. I mean, it's...
2: And don't be intimidated if there are armed people within a slightly outside the 100-foot thing. Don't be intimidated.
0: Right. And there are a lot of people on all political sides who are not okay with it. I have a friend who contacted me. We got reconnected a while back, and he used to be a Republican. And, you know, he said, oh, well, you know, I'm not a Republican. I'm like, yeah, I kind of figured by the way you're talking these days. And you know, he's a good guy. And you know, and I've talked to other people like that, too. And they're like, I don't want anybody messing with the elections. And no. I'm like, yeah, that's, you know.
2: No.
0: Yeah.
2: I mean, one of the first people I met, the first person I met when I went to orientation at UOP, mm-hmm. Reagan Republican.
0: Right, right.
2: It was 1984 when we got there, and hardcore Republican.
0: Sure.
2: He voted for Biden. for Kamala.
0: People do change over time, and that's...
2: It's not that. He just hates Trump. It's like if a reasonable Republican runs, then he'll probably go back to that.
0: Right.
2: But he understands the existential threat of these people.
0: Well, and that's the thing is that we've got, I mean, especially for our friends in the LGBTQIA.
2: Yes.
0: Look, we'll talk more about the elections, but we got to talk about the keg breath thing. If you go down to the fourth round of the news on tap under Republicans,
2: he's the T word today.
0: Yeah. Yeah. And I'm not talking transmission. Right.
2: Yeah.
0: So this was a major speech. Billed as a major speech. It really wasn't that major of a speech.
2: No, it was just a rehash.
0: Misogynist, bigoted, mm-hmm. rehash. We don't want any beardos, weirdos, or wimps. Confirmed
2: and
0: his plan.
2: T words.
0: Right, exactly. Which attacked transgender people, which I'm sorry, but that's a lot of horse crap. But we know that he's a bigot who is scared of LGBTQIA folks. He just is.
2: It's funny because Chris Lavoie. Mm-hmm. Knows a guy who's in the Navy, who's
0: right.
2: trans.
0: Right, heard that this morning.
2: And
0: right.
2: he showed us the picture of him. I'm like, oh, he could beat the tar out of Hexa.
0: Oh, it would be great. It'd be, you know.
2: Just one punch, he'd be down.
0: Right.
2: I mean, this guy is huge.
0: Two hits. The guy,
2: I mean,
0: the
2: not
0: guy
2: even
0: hits
2: two.
0: Hexeth hits the floor.
2: Yeah, I mean, that's it. And it's like, are
0: not
2: you
0: that we recommend, not that
2: me?
0: We're saying that there should be violence, but,
2: no.
0: you know, Hexeth is always the one, I could challenge anybody. Well, okay, you want to challenge.
2: But this sailor yeah. is... He's a career Navy guy.
0: That's just it. There are a lot of career intelligence people, mm-hmm. especially in our cyber services, which they have mm-hmm. messed with for the election. Yep. We've been talking about that this week. We had a few other stories in the news on tap mm-hmm. this week about that. There are a lot of folks who are in the LGBTQIA corner of the universe who also happen to be in the cybersecurity corner of the universe. Mm-hmm. I'm like, I don't. If somebody is going to, do you care if a cop is going to protect you from, or a fireman, let's say a fireman is going to protect you from fire rolling through the hills of California there. Mm-hmm. Do you care who they have sex with or what their proclivities are or what?
2: Or if they're trans? No. As long as you can do the job, I couldn't care less.
0: Right.
2: Just do the job.
0: I don't care what your gender is. I don't care who you love. None of that bothers me at all. I don't
2: care. Irrelevant.
0: Right. In the same way, if somebody's going to protect our election systems online, mm-hmm. Does it matter again?
2: No.
0: Right. Exactly. Cis, trans? No.
2: Don't care.
0: I don't care. Can you do the job? Great. You're hired.
2: Are you qualified?
0: Are you qualified? And do you want to be a patriot for your country? A real patriot, not one of these
2: fake ones like Pete Hegseth?
0: Correct. Exactly. Yeah. And that's the thing is he was sitting there prancing around. He barely mentioned the war in Iran. That was nominally what his speech was supposed to be about.
2: Yeah, it was, wasn't it?
0: I don't know if you've seen her, Priya Sridhar, on MS Now.
2: No.
0: I really have been appreciating her reporting. She is a former, she is a U.S. Navy veteran. And I can tell by the reporting, she's been like their big source about doing a lot of the stuff as far as the ship, you know, the USS Abraham Lincoln and all of it because
2: which Hegseth said was a lie.
0: Which, no, we've all seen it. No, but the fact that she's got the sources and the fact that I can tell by the way that she speaks and the way of her not, I'm like, I have been so thankful for that. And, you know, there are other people who I disagree with on certain things, but at least I appreciate their knowledge in that. And that's fine. I'm like, but Kegbreath is just sitting there strutting back and forth, being a jackass. Oh, he appointed a new Project Meridian task force for the future of warfare. So he appointed Elon Musk, who has defense contracts, Palmer Luckey, who's another defense tech CEO. Has contracts and Newt freaking Gingrich.
2: How old is Newt? First off, his name is Newt.
0: Well, and he should be turned into Runcil, but
2: yeah, I mean, hi, witches. Anyway, how old is he? He's got to be pushing 80.
0: Well, but yeah, I'm going, how would he know about the future of warfare? He didn't know he's going to be around tomorrow. So I'm like,
2: I mean, he's got to be 80, right?
0: Yeah, I think he's in that corner of the universe. Yeah.
2: Gotta be right now.
0: I don't understand. Greg Jaffe is a good piece. You, I believe you had this one from the New York Times that Hegseth is talking tough, but the New York Times couched this in the and this is what I mean about their headlines being crappy. Yeah. How did they say this, that he's talking tough even as Republican doubts about his leadership? I changed the headline a little bit, but Republicans are concerned about his incompetence and about the danger that
2: he's going to be impeached.
0: Oh, I hope so.
2: Probably between November 3rd and
0: the end of the year. Yeah.
2: The end of the year.
0: I don't disagree with that. That we've talked about that. Like,
2: and he
0: like,
2: should be.
0: Like we were saying yesterday, you know, he will be politically fragged. That is the people who would have benefited from him being a good Secretary of Defense politically are the same people who will stick the shiv in him politically and be like, you're done. You're out of there because you're incompetent. And they will give him no protection from any future prosecution. And they shouldn't because.
2: No, he's deserved the boat strikes alone.
0: Boat strikes, the kids in Iran, the 19 U.S. service members who are dead and the hundreds who are wounded.
2: Yep.
0: He's got a lot of accountability.
2: That's all because he wants a video game for Donald.
0: It's all because he wants to kiss Donald's ass and he wants Donald to protect him. And here's the thing that everybody who tries that game always forgets. Donald doesn't care about anybody else. But himself.
2: Yep.
0: He couldn't care less.
2: Nope.
0: You could be hanging on a window and he'd have the ability to reach his small but
2: teeny tiny little
0: hand out the window and help you back up, and he would wave goodbye and walk out the room and let you fall.
2: Amen.
0: He would not care about anybody else. And that includes his own kids. So if he does
2: especially
0: that,
2: Tiffany.
0: Oh yeah. Oh yeah. Well, and also the son. No, the
2: and
0: other
2: Eric.
0: One.
2: Right. I'm Eric.
0: Right, exactly.
2: Eric and Tiffany, y'all got to watch out for yourselves. The others,
0: Don Jr., he might actually take a half moment and go, but then he turned
2: around
0: Baron,
2: and
0: walked anyway.
2: And obviously Ivanka.
0: Anyway, but Kegbreath
2: loves her in a weird
0: creepy ass that should have been reported to the authorities a long time ago.
2: He lures her.
0: I'm sorry. Yeah. That just gives me the unigas.
2: It's willies. It gives you the willies,
0: yeah.
2: Right?
0: Yeah. Yeah. Look, I need a drink after that, which, look, we haven't done the drink of the day yet, so we can do that when we come back. I think, actually, this one, we'll flip it on its head a little bit. You Yankees fans will be very happy with the drink of the
2: day.
0: Well,
2: there's an extra thing that Sean put in that I didn't put in.
0: Well, you know, look, somebody flipped it. We'll talk about that when we come back from the break. Plus, more political news and John Fugelsang coming up in our dose. So,
2: duh.
0: We'll do the deuces too. Hang on.
2: I'll try.
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9: AP News, I'm Ben Thomas. President Trump's making campaign appearances in heavily Republican areas.
10: We're not getting the word out. I mean, we're just not getting it. That's why I'm going to be making, I thought I was finished campaigning. But in order to help Republicans, because we need the votes, we have to have the votes.
9: In Texas and Oklahoma this evening, AP's Lindley Sanders has the latest poll findings.
11: About 8 in 10 U.S. adults say they disapprove of how Trump is handling the cost of living, and about 3/4 describe the U.S. economy as poor, according to a new AP NORC poll. Stubbornly high costs are also creating issues for Trump with Republicans. About 6 in 10 say they disapprove of how Trump is handling the cost of living, up from about half in April.
9: Tennessee death row inmate Krista Pike's alive but in critical condition a day after the state's failed attempt to execute her for a 1995 murder. Attorney Randy Spivey.
12: Last night was not just inefficient, it was cruel, and it was torturous.
9: Tennessee Governor Bill Lee has halted further executions this year and ordered an independent review. The Supreme Court will review a Trump administration policy denying bond hearings for detained immigrants challenging possible deportation. Annette Donahue reports.
13: The judge in Massachusetts in the Lindsey Clancy murder case refused to declare her not guilty. Clancy's first trial for the killing of her three children ended with the jury split, a mistrial. Her attorney, Kevin Reddington, suggested the entire case was based on speculation.
14: There's no evidence that she admitted that she did this.
13: Prosecutor Shannon Buckingham says there's plenty of evidence.
15: That there isn't enough evidence to prove that she did it, I would suggest is a laughable argument.
13: Judge William Sullivan wrote there was evidence introduced, both physical and circumstantial, that would permit a rational trier of fact to find beyond a reasonable doubt the elements of the charge of murder. Prosecutors have yet to decide whether to bring the case against Clancy to trial for a second time. I'm Ed Donahue.
9: This is AP News. A lawsuit over an alleged gang rape at a Cornell University fraternity is renewing calls to change New York's sexual assault laws.
16: Under current New York law, it's more difficult to prosecute people who have taken advantage of others too intoxicated to consent to sex if they voluntarily drank or took drugs. Stefan Turkheimer is with the Rape, Abuse, and Incest National Network.
17: That's victim blaming, straight up in the code, but also it prevents a lot of cases from coming forward where prosecutors are reluctant to try to push forward on a case where the person is incapacitated due to voluntary intoxication.
16: Tompkins County DA Matthew Van Hooten initially cited the law when opting not to file charges. In September, the woman filed a civil suit. The lawsuit says she felt forced into snorting ketamine and drinking alcohol. The case is now heading to a grand jury. Julie Walker, New York.
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21: I'm Dr. Anthony Lizerwitz, and this is Climate Connections. Malachi Thorington and his partner Elizabeth Figgis have seen their home in Juneau, Alaska flood in each of the past few summers.
22: We get flooded every year. We've given up half of our home, but we can live in the second story with some level of comfort.
21: These floods are a consequence of climate change. As nearby glaciers melt, water collects and forms a lake high up in the mountains. Typically, that water is held back by one of the glaciers. But when the water level rises high enough, like it has in recent summers, billions of gallons can burst through and rush down into Juneau. This phenomenon first caused minor flooding 15 years ago, but has caused major floods in recent years. Officials have put up some protections in the area, like a temporary flood barrier, but Thorington Street is still vulnerable. So to address the problem long-term, residents, officials, and experts are now debating a variety of complex solutions, including a buyout for properties like Thorington's. Because as long as the melting continues, flooding could wreak havoc in Juneau for years to come.
22: And where our house is located, it could very easily undermine where our home is and wash it away.
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28: He has a story.
0: Well, I do have a story, but also, you know, I should have said rabbit when we first came in.
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0: Well, yeah, it is the 1st of October. So thank you, by the way, everybody joining us here on this Thursday evening from whatever corner of the radio world you are. We really appreciate those of you listening on great stations like WCPT, AM 820 in Chicago, or AM 950 Minneapolis, St. Paul. Maybe you are listening on the Detour Talk in Tennessee, or Georgia Now Radio in the ATL, or maybe you are listening on Progressive Voices Radio worldwide, somewhere else on the planet, or on this, you know, space station, and we're fine with that, whatever. Thank you, by the way, also to everybody who listens to us on our great radio, or our great podcast affiliates, I should say. Pardon me. Brain fart there for a second. I was looking over here the voicemail. I've got the voicemail up from our friend Seth, the Homo of Hope.
1: Hey.
0: Who is one of our major future people here. Let me press play on this thing here. What'd you have to say,
2: Seth? Hey there, PBJ, Politics Bar Jody, and PBS, Politics Bar Sean.
0: Well played.
2: Seth, the Homo of Hope. And the best Schmitty moment yesterday
0: Schmitty moment.
2: Was when Schmidt had that Schmidt eating grin in yes. that moment where he was like coming in for the kill. You could just see he was like an animal on his prey and he was just about to pounce and he had that Schmidt eating grin and then it all went south. Like that to me, that was the freeze frame. Anyway, we're all having a great day and see you at the Politics Bar.
1: Thank you, my love, Seth. I love you so much. And his husband,
0: great,
1: Tony,
0: love you.
1: Are the nicest people I've
0: You guys can always, you can leave messages on the voicemail too if you want, or text us, that's fine, 213-677-7258 or 213-677-SALT. There you go. Yeah, so I mean, honest to goodness, it's been kind of one of those weird weeks where stuff just the news just flows, and we get it. Several of you responded last night when I couldn't remember where it was, the center of the country, and several of you had some different takes, and at least two of you decided to start yelling at each other. Which
1: don't do that.
0: Don't do that. Just look.
1: Stop
0: I got
1: that. Just
0: look,
1: listen
0: here. Some of you are correct. Some of you are not. Here's the facts. The center of the lower 48 contiguous states, the geographic center of the lower 48. That's all of us who are contiguous.
3: Is that
0: here.
3: The argument about where?
0: Well, is it some of it? Yes. That is Lebanon, Kansas, which is literally south of Grand Island, which is what I've missed in Grand Island, Nebraska. Right. You go south on Highway 281 mm-hmm. and you can get to Lebanon, Kansas from Grand Island. So there you go. Then there is the geographic center of all 50 U.S. states, including Alaska and Hawaii. And that is in Belfouche, South Dakota. Yes, it looks like Forsh. It's Foosh. It is about 20 miles.
1: That makes some sense because Alaska.
0: Right. And Hawaii. And that kind of pulls it to the west. Right.
1: Southern. Yeah.
0: Belfouche is 20 miles. It's the geographic center of all 50 U.S. states is 20 miles north of Belfouche. And Belfouche is north of Mount Rushmore. So
1: I've
0: if you know where
1: Mount Rushmore,
0: well, then you know where this geographic center of all 50 states is. You could win that bar contest. See, so
1: yeah, now
0: don't
1: I
0: yell
1: know
0: at each other, guys. Just look it up on your phones, okay?
1: Good it's Lord. Not that difficult.
0: I know. Don't yell at each other. Good Lord, no reason to throw chairs.
1: Stop the hammering. Just stop it.
0: Well, people need drinks.
1: I love you, Lawrence, by the way.
0: No. People need drinks. So I think we should do the drink of the day. And this
1: I would
0: one,
1: love to do that.
0: This one is an iconic drink, I think, for a New York City icon. New York City icons, as a matter of
1: fact. Well, you're going to start with that.
0: Well,
1: right?
0: I added one in last night. But, Jody, what is the drink? And then what are the inspirations that we get?
1: It's called a New York Flip Cocktail, mm-hmm. inspired by what Sean just said, two icons of New York City.
0: Deuce.
1: One of which is the Yankees.
0: Yes, who flipped the script on the Boston Red Sox last night, defeating their arch rivals 9-2. Now, I am not a Yankees fan, but we know that a lot of you here in the bar are. So for those of you who are, we're glad you're happy. For those of you who are fans of the Red Sox or the Cubbies, we're sorry. Your team did not. My Nationals also did not.
1: The Dodgers are a big rivalry.
0: Dodgers are sitting there going, we're waiting for the returns on the Phillies game tonight to see which team we're going to beat.
1: You don't have Rich Jackson anymore, do you? No.
0: So that is one of the icons. But what is the other icon that is the inspiration for the New York
1: Flip? The Plaza Hotel.
0: Which, you ever been there?
1: I have.
0: Very, very nice. For those of you who have not, look, there are certain times when it's just nice to you can see the plaza in all kind of movies. Plaza Suite, Crocodile Dundee, Home Alone 2, Great Gatsby, probably one of the most filmed hotels in
1: well,
0: film
1: and
0: history.
1: Then if you ever read the Eloise books,
0: yes.
1: She lived at the Plaza. I should have put them in there. I did not. I apologize
0: it's
1: for
0: okay.
1: those of you that were Eloise fans because she and there's a movie. There was a movie about Eloise.
0: Mm-hmm. And I think they're going to do another one.
1: I think they're doing another one soon.
0: Yeah.
1: And so, yeah, she lived at the Plaza and it was a whole.
0: Eloise is, for those of you who don't know, Eloise is a character for young kids, I would say.
1: It's a child's book.
0: Yeah.
1: My
0: young boys could read it too. I think they'd benefit. But yeah.
1: And it was a whole series of, and it was beautiful drawings, and she loved, she lived at the Plaza Hotel.
0: Which so. Actually, you can live at the Plaza Hotel because they happen to have, okay, first of all, the original Plaza was about 400 rooms, and people did live there, first opened in 1883. But then they tore that one down and built an 800 plus room Plaza Hotel. Currently, after the last renovation was completed in 2008, it has 282 hotel rooms and 181 condos. So yes, you can live.
1: You can live at the Plaza, and Eloise did. And both all of you that know that Eloise lived there, I apologize for not even just doing a picture of Eloise. So I apologize.
0: It's, look, we, you know, sometimes we put it together, we forget a little thing, and we appreciate you guys. You know, when you reach out on the social media platforms, the bar line, and be like, "Hey, just reminding you, you know, be kind to each other."
1: The Plaza is a grand when you walk in.
0: Well, we've got a few of the pictures. Of the Palm Court, where you can. Mm-hmm. Do you ever have high tea?
1: I have, but not there.
0: I had high tea at the Brown Palace in Denver. That was my
1: high tea is fun.
0: It was my dad's gift to my wife and I when we got married, because we did our honeymoon up in the mountains in was it Evergreen? That's it, in a place in Evergreen, which is really nice. And we came down to the city to go to the Brown Palace because my dad got us high tea, which he knew that my wife really liked, and he thought it would be good for both of us, just as you know, you're doing other stuff, you got other stuff planned, this is just kind of where you sit.
1: It's 4 p.m. That's what you do.
0: And so he came and he talked with us for a little while, and he said, "You guys should still just do your stuff together." And so
1: that's so sweet.
0: That's very cool, my dad.
1: Yeah, the first time Lonnie had high tea, we were in Ireland.
0: Nice.
1: For a family reunion.
0: Nice.
1: Yeah, so we went down to the hotel we were staying at, and we went, and they had the scones and all the stuff and whatever tea you wanted. Mm-hmm. It was there.
0: There's all kind of nice treats and things. Yeah.
1: It's, I love high tea. The first time I did it was in New York, but not at the Plaza. I don't remember. I was very young.
0: I think that people should experience all kind of things in life. People should experience great big concerts, and they should experience classical music. They should experience the ballet and the opera and high tea. Mm-hmm. And you should also go to a monster truck rally and see some, you know,
1: NASCAR, whatever.
0: Right, exactly. I mean, you know, that's
1: all of it.
0: Experience life, man. It's to be lived. That's
1: what rodeo.
0: Rodeos
1: all
0: are fun.
1: Of it, you know,
0: great fun. If you get,
1: I don't like what they do to the bulls, but.
0: No, but I mean, there's anything. A lot of fun things at it. But anyway, so we've got a whole, it's kind of an ode to the Plaza. It was very nicely done.
1: It is.
0: Great job. And of course, we have the drink, the New York Flip cocktail. Jody, what is in a New York Flip?
1: Okay, you're going to need a pre-chilled wine glass or whatever kind of wine glass you got.
0: Right.
1: A shaker, a mixing glass, ice, 1.5 ounces of bourbon whiskey, a 1/2 ounce of
0: Cockburn's port. Tawny Eyes Tawny Port, or whatever.
1: Any kind of port.
0: Right.
1: Any kind of port.
0: Right.
1: One fresh egg, both white and the yolk. This is important.
0: Mm-hmm.
1: It's rare that we use both of them.
0: But it's important.
1: It's very important. 1/2 ounce of rich sugar syrup, which is two sugars to one water if you're going to make it yourself.
0: Right. Got it.
1: Grated nutmeg is your garnish.
0: Okay. So how do we put them all together on this?
1: Okay. You're going to place our ingredients in a shaker with ice. Shake until cold. Doy.
0: Okay.
1: Strain into your mixing glass. Then flip by pouring the drink back into the shaker without ice and dry shake to emulsify.
0: We've done this
1: before.
0: Where
1: the egg comes
0: in. Flip it, goes in, and that's where the egg makes the foam. Right.
1: It makes it.
0: Right. Exactly.
1: And then you strain it into your wine glass and you dust it with freshly grated nutmeg. And it sounds yummy.
0: It is. And look, you know, it's a nice reminder wherever you take your next vacation, or even if you're just taking a break from something, you know, try to take in something a little unique. And the Plaza Hotel, if you're going to go to New York City, it's a nice thing. Just we recommend doing that.
1: There's a lot in New York that you can go to.
0: I mean, New York City. It's if you haven't been to New York City, I definitely recommend to folks that they go
1: at least once if you can afford it. Go.
0: Oh yeah, exactly. And of course,
1: and then you have this guy. Who's,
0: speaking of New York City, the guy comes in who happens to be living.
3: No, stay away, you good people. No, I don't know if you've heard, but it's a socialist dystopia here. We're all forced to know the word halal now. It's terrifying. You don't want to know, people. Do not come to New York. The billionaires are fleeing, folks. Do you know what that means? It's terrible. I don't know. Fox tells me it's bad. Don't come here, folks.
0: How's your week, John? How you doing?
3: Oh, how's my week? Karl Rove is calling the Republicans Nazis. That's how my week's going.
0: Right.
3: Karl
0: right.
3: Rove, who I think tried to actually annex the Sudetenland at one point. He's yes. called. Yes. My God, we have to get in bed with the Bush people now? I'm still mad about Iraq, and I've got to be on the same side as Karl Rove?
0: I thought it was hilarious that when Karl Rove started attacking this, that nobody noticed the hot dog suit that he was wearing. That's obviously, for those of you who know it's an internet meme, look it up. But yeah, I can't believe who invited these Nazis into this Republican Party anyway. Dude, look in the mirror.
3: I got to be on the same side as Karl Rove. Good God.
0: It's more like he's on our side about this. It's not so much that we're on his side. He is on our side. We have been saying
3: dirty.
0: All along.
3: Well, I know.
0: But remember, John, we tell anybody who wants to, you can join us on the bus back to sanity. But if you are one of those kind of monsters, we are not going to let you drive or even navigate. I'm sorry. You got to get on the bus and sit in the back and sit down and shut up, Carl. But,
28: Max Richos is doing the same thing. It's like, what is happening?
3: No, I know. No, listen, it's like, I'm glad you're fighting the Nazis as long as the rest of us can acknowledge you helped start the beer hall putsch in the first place.
0: Exactly.
3: And how many beer hall putsch jokes do I have to make in one day?
0: Well, we've been making a bunch of Schmitty jokes this week, so,
3: Oh, now. What are you talking about? What do you mean jokes about him?
0: That big Schmidt show that was in Congress earlier this week?
3: What about it? What's wrong? What did he do wrong? What?
0: not knowing.
3: I only watch Fox. I have no idea what you talk about. What did he do wrong?
0: Not knowing the Atlanta Hawks and the Iowa Hawkeyes are two different. Not knowing that women play basketball. Oh, by the way,
3: I don't know what you're talking about, dude. I just watch Fox. They don't bring stories like that to me. That's distressing. I don't know what kind of woke stuff is this? No, listen, liberals are so cute that they think this is going to hurt Senator Eric Schmidt. They're like people who like, oh, he blew up his career. I'm like, really, liberals? Have we learned nothing?
0: It would be
28: nice. Sean Hannity scrubbed it, and so did Benny Johnson. That's a problem.
0: Yeah. I mean, it'll be a problem for him a little bit, but
3: a problem
0: yes,
3: for who?
0: He'll get over it.
3: I mean, for who?
0: He doesn't have to get reelected anytime soon.
3: Y'all seem to think the modern Republican base is offended by lies, stupidity, and incompetency.
0: Right.
3: At the end of the day, friends, you know what's going to happen. He still hates who they hate.
0: Right.
3: Yeah. That's
0: right.
3: Enough.
0: Right.
3: It's
0: for them.
3: Most of them will never know what happened. And the ones who do know will be glad he went after that Jack Smith, because Jack Smith's evil because of some reasons. It's just like Dr. Fauci. This is all, and it's just like the campaign ad we're all paying for. They have no record to run on, so they have to try to attack boogeymen and reframe the narrative. It's the one thing Trump's good at. They want you to hate Jack Smith, our future attorney general, because they can't defend Donald Trump having cops beaten for a lie.
0: No,
3: we can thank Chuck
0: you?
3: Grassley for this. He made this whole thing blow up in their face.
0: Oh, yeah. We'll talk about all that and more. It is Thursday night. John Fugelsang is here, which we are very thankful for. Freshen your drink.
3: You'll see about that.
4: We'll be right back after we pay some bills at the politics bar.
5: Lincoln understood something that comfortable people didn't want to hear. A nation cannot be half one thing and half its opposite and survive. Not forever, not even for long. In his time, the question was slavery, the moral rot at the foundation, the thing everyone knew was wrong and almost no one would say. Ours is a different rot, but Lincoln's diagnosis is the same. You cannot be half democracy and half autocracy.
6: I can do anything I want.
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15: This is a WCPT Civil Rights Snapshot. We all know the story of Rosa Parks, but she was not the first woman of color to refuse to give up her seat. In 1884, Ida B. Wells was thrown off of a train after refusing to go to the back after buying a first-class ticket. After this incident, Wells began writing articles about the issues of race and politics in the South. Wells's articles also talked about her time being a teacher in a segregated school, which later led to her being fired. Wells later turned her attention to anti-lynching after three of her friends were murdered and hung before they could have a trial, even traveling down to the South, risking her own life to get information on lynching, taking her anti-lynching campaign to the White House in 1898, and wouldn't be signed into law until 1918. Wells was a fighter for so many women and people of color. Just a little something to think about when you get off of 290. Please stay vigilant about our civil rights. 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
29: It is Thursday night here at the Politics Bar, and you regulars know him, you love him, John Fugelsang of the John Fugelsang Show on Sirius XM, and of course, one of our favorite friends, author extraordinaire, got another book coming out. You guys can pre-order it. It is in the guest section of our News on Tap. It's called The Fake Christians, A Biblically Correct Guide to Breaking the Grip of Holy Hypocrites, Gospel Grifters, and Theocratic Thugs. I wrote that down specifically.
30: Beautiful, beautiful man.
28: I love all of your, like, Rolling Stone stuff. You know, Satisfaction, da-da-da-da. It's all that.
30: Well, alliteration is my cocaine, friends. Alliteration is my cocaine. Sean, it's lovely to hear you. I haven't heard anyone else say the title yet. That was lovely. Thank you.
29: No, look, we're really, I'm excited. Look, I love your first book, and, you know, we told people all about it, obviously. And I love the fact that so many people did, and that, you know, you were on the New York Times and you were on the LA Times bestseller. And it's one of those where it's like, yeah, John's friend.
28: You just got an award in San Francisco?
29: Yeah, how was that book award trip?
30: The book was a recipient of the American Book Award, which was a tremendous, huge honor. They don't give neurotic, white, heterosexual, male comedians this award. So I was deep. I mean, John Irving, he's the only other, you know, white, neurotic guy. But it was very much a thrill. And that room needed some penis jokes. I got to tell you, there's a lot of very serious, moving activists, African-American heroes and indigenous heroes and Asian-American hero. And then I got up and told a lot of Donald Trump penis jokes because the room needed it. I was there for balance is what I'm saying, folks.
28: I assume they laughed.
30: They left too, but yes.
28: Look,
29: it's easy to get them to tell a few short jokes. I mean,
28: that's funny Johnson joke.
29: Oh, this is true too. But
30: I didn't know if you were asking me to start going off on Ben Shapiro or not. Rape apologist Ben Shapiro.
29: Oh,
30: that's
29: well,
30: just new.
29: Yeah, I mean, you know.
30: You know, like, here's one thing I learned, gentlemen, and Jody. you get a, like, New York Times bestselling author, like, that's like an honorific, right? That's like a title, right. like Golden Globe nominee. Like my wife told me, like, you have that forever. And there's other versions like Epstein associate, you know, that one, that one lasts forever too. And, now rape apologist Ben Shapiro is my new favorite one.
29: We had Jessica Tarlov from Fox in earlier this week, and you're talking about some of the right wing people that she knows.
0: What did Ben Shapiro do about this whole, I'm guessing it's he talked something about the Cornell thing. I'm guessing he did.
30: Just like his soul brothers, Joel Webon and Nick Fuentes. Oh, yeah, Jesus. These guys happen to know that this was completely consensual and that this woman's a liar. And it's great that they all posted about this right before the New York Times released the trove of Snapchats. I'm really glad that Ben got on the record before that could happen. So that now Ben and all of these other men who are calling this woman a whore get to defend the Snapchats for the rest of their adult lives. So, yeah, I don't have a lot of patience for men who pussyfoot around about this. And I don't have a lot of patience for people who enable an Epstein class to get away with this.
0: Right.
30: This is only something we're talking about because one out of 57 guys, none of whom tried to stop it, but one of them sent photographs of the Snapchats to this woman and her lawyer. And that's the only reason any of us know about this.
0: God.
30: Because Cornell University, you know what they said? They wrote free, it begins with a P.
0: Yeah.
30: And it wasn't free Palestine because four kids who said that got expelled.
0: Right.
28: Yeah.
0: No, look,
30: five kids who gang raped a woman wrote essays.
28: The fact of the matter that one person did capture those is great, but he also should have called the police.
0: Yeah, this is what we were talking about earlier, is that
30: any of them.
28: I'm glad he did that.
30: Any of them could have anonymously called 911.
28: Well, that's what I'm saying.
0: We were talking about earlier, John, in the first hour, we talked about the pyramid of accountability. Because if you've been looking online at any of the social platforms, you know, we talked about it first day when it came out here Monday, when we talked about it, and we've touched on it a little bit, but we waited until, you know, facts came out because we kind of like to have that here at the Politics Bar.
30: How
0: facts.
30: Woke are you?
0: I know.
30: We also wait for facts, folks. Really?
0: I know. We also
30: really,
0: like things
30: Sean?
0: Like, we also like cold ice.
30: You wear a
0: ice.
30: Bib. You need to wear a skirt when you wait for facts. You cuck.
0: We like cold ice and hot fire here. I'm sorry. We have strange ideas like that. You know what I mean? Anyway, so.
30: Well, you'll never get hired by Murdoch, but go on. Yeah,
0: exactly. I'm glad about that. But so we talked about the first hour, this pyramid of accountability. And online, obviously, the douchebag misogynists, like you were talking about, like Ben Shapiro and friends, they came out immediately. Then you have the quiet misogynists. They kind of back up, but not. And then you have a I wouldn't say new, but somewhat new group of misandrists who say everyone who has a penis must be burned at the stake and killed. And it's like, well, that also doesn't. Do
28: help.
0: Anything. Yeah, that's.
30: Did you just call me a misandrist? Because I've been saying that for years, actually.
0: But then even.
30: I'm a hisogynist, okay?
0: Right.
30: Like, I'm not a feminist. Feminists believe in equality. I'm a female supremacist. And I wish you cupcakes would hurry up and take over already. Okay, little lady.
28: We are trying. Two
30: you
28: women
30: please take
28: ran
30: over?
28: For president. Oh my God.
30: I mean,
0: right. Exactly.
30: I know you're good at other
0: them.
30: Things, Jody. You don't have to take over. You're good at other things. It's okay. But,
28: I know. I can clean and.
30: Yeah, you know, that's okay. Yeah. You could smile more too. I'm just saying you could smile a little more, you know.
0: This is why we went.
30: When you want to come to the Oval Office and ask me questions, you could smile once in a while.
0: This is why we did the Pyramid of Accountability. Is that people were just getting mad about it. And we said, look, pyramid accountability, first you start off with the one or two guys who got this this survivor into all of this. Then you go with the other five who were in that initial group of seven. Then you go to the 53 people who are on the text chain. Then you go to other people who are in the building. Then it goes to your campus police and all of your campus authorities who avoided their authority. Then you go to the people in Ithaca who were, you know, the police there and the authority. And especially when you get into the campus authorities and the city authorities, you notice, by the way, that your governor there in New York, Governor Hochul, let them try to get their poop in a group for a couple of days. And then she basically said, there will be an independent investigation or I'm going to go get Tish James and she's going to come at you and kick your ass. And then she's going to force an independent investigation on you so you can comply and ask for one now, or I'll go get Tish and she will hand you your teeth. So, you know, and I'm going.
30: I mean, if there was a cover up, they are now in danger.
28: Oh, yes.
30: And it's
28: definitely.
30: Only because of the American people expressing their disgust and outrage. Mm-hmm. I don't think this could have happened 20 years ago.
28: No.
0: Right.
28: You're right.
0: And I'm glad that accountability
30: could have had this,
0: one of those things that a lot of those people have to fear now. Great. They should. They should fear
30: I don't think you could have had this movement to get the Epstein files released 20 years ago.
28: I agree.
0: Right. You said that.
30: I think that what we're seeing now, and I think I said this on your show before, but this is only happening because of all of the Harvey Weinstein women and the women of Me Too. and the women and men who have been survivors of military sexual assault, and the women who are Jeffrey Epstein survivors, and all the men who are altar boys, and the bravery it takes for a man to come out and speak about this after literal centuries of silence. We have to understand something. As horrible as this is, the whole idea of societies punishing men for raping women, historically among Homo sapiens, it's alarmingly recent. We've only punished men for raping women for a microbe of the time that we have been walking on.
28: Not as much as they should be.
30: We historically, it's really just the last 150 years we've gotten particular about it.
0: It should have been for all of history, but obviously, you know, I mean, when you know better, you do better. And we know better.
30: But it's all these brave people that have moved us from a culture of victims to a culture of survivors. And yes, it still happens. And yes, the internet makes it worse. And yes, toxic masculinity is real. Mm-hmm. And porn is rewiring the brains of a lot of young men who are choosing to stay home instead of go out and try to get laid on a Friday night. But we have to acknowledge that the incredible social progress that we've seen, that it's never been harder for a man to get away with interfering with a woman or a child than it is right now. Mm-hmm. It's never been harder to get away with it. And it's going to be so much harder in 10 years and harder in 20 years because of the bravery of this woman for coming forward and all the men and women who've done it. This is an issue that has touched me personally and in my family. Mm-hmm. And you know, yes, men have to be part of the solution.
0: Yes.
30: And boys have to learn that intervening when a friend crosses the line is an obligation. And watch who they protect. This is the Epstein class. Two guys did get expelled, but watch who they protect.
0: Right.
30: I'm sorry.
28: The thing is I said this earlier and I've said it on Stephanie's show, that the one crime that the police is rape.
0: Yeah.
28: Are you sure you didn't do anything untoward? Are you sure you weren't drinking? Are you sure you weren't wearing something sexy? It's like, I should be able to walk down any street naked and not get raped.
0: Right.
28: And then, by the way, I wouldn't because now I would because I'm a good lady. But, I mean, I'm not sexy naked anymore. If I lie down, it looks good.
30: Anyway. I'm actually willing to spend a whole broadcast having that conversation with you, Jody. But you should have an expectation. It's the Burka mentality. I mean, how dare you? Men can't control themselves when you look like this.
28: Exactly. That's the thing. It's like, y'all can't control yourselves around us. What is your problem?
30: But we are alive when the shift has begun. We are alive in the era of Me Too. This couldn't have happened. You couldn't have had the Epstein files in the 80s or the 90s.
0: Or the 70s. Right.
30: No. Just children coming forward historically is so incredibly recent. Mm-hmm. I mean, look what's happened in the Catholic Church and now in the evangelical church, that the reckoning is only beginning for child sexual abuse and the celebrities as well. I mean, the Epstein files, this is a really popular thing for Democrats to run on, man. And so it all speaks to the fact that we have become more decent. I know it's easy to think we're getting worse as a people,
0: right?
30: Especially if you follow Nick Fuentes and Ben Shapiro on Twitter. But if you had told me 30 years ago that this would be happening, I wouldn't have believed it. Like, I wouldn't have believed in decriminalizing weed or a black president or gay marriage. There is so much proof that we are getting better. And that is what freaks out the regressive people.
0: Oh, yeah.
30: They see social progress and they're terrified. They were terrified of desegregation and it led to the drug war. Mm-hmm. This sort of thing happens, man. These guys are terror. And then their kids get embarrassed of them and we move on.
0: Right. And look.
28: Well, hopefully all these kids of these people will get embarrassed by their parents.
30: My
28: hope.
30: In 20 years, they're never going to admit they voted for Trump after 2016. None of them.
0: Right. And that's what I'm saying. Look around at the Democratic. There are, what is it? It ended up after winning primaries. I think there are 6 or 7 Democrats who are people of faith. Adam Hamilton in Kansas, who's a Methodist pastor. You've got a half dozen around the country.
28: Rico.
0: You've got a couple of the candidates that are in Iowa, House candidates. And it's
30: Pastor Rick.
0: But I'm sitting there going, this is great. And
28: J.D. Vance says that Tallarico wears it like it's a fake thing.
30: But again, J.D. Vance has never and will never have a serious interview about what the Bible actually says about things.
0: Right.
30: J.D. Vance is a revoltingly fake Christian,
0: exactly.
30: Folks. A very thirsty one. J.D. Vance does not fight for any of the teachings of Christ. Right. J.D. Vance has embarrassed himself in front of two popes already.
0: Mm-hmm.
30: He rejects the actual teachings of Christ. He became Catholic like Newt Gingrich did as a career move.
0: Right.
30: Yeah. And, you know, I'm happy to have this debate with anybody about the piety and blasphemy of J.D. Vance. All you do is ask your loved ones, give me one teaching of Jesus from the Gospels, chapter and verse, please, that Trump or the MAGA movement have fought for.
0: Mm-hmm.
30: Chapter, just one. That's the game.
0: Right.
30: And you'll find out how little they know that book.
28: Mm-hmm. Yeah, Matthew 25 is the best one.
30: Matthew 25 is Jesus's marching orders. He says, mm-hmm. What gets you to heaven or hell? He says it. I mean, you'd think if Jesus tells you what it is, that these guys would talk about it more, right?
0: But it's inconvenient. The actual words, as you've said, of Jesus are pretty inconvenient for a lot of these people.
30: All of them. Jesus's actual words are as threatening to empire now as they were 2,000 years ago, which is why they need a mascot, right. Which is why they don't quote Jesus. They say things like protecting Christian civilization, right? But they don't fight for God. They don't fight for Jesus. They don't fight against Satan. They fight for conservative Christian domination of society.
0: Right.
30: Yeah. Their club. God likes right. them better. Other people aren't as good as us. We deserve to be first. And mm-hmm. all of that is a violation of the Sermon on the Mount and a rejection of Jesus's teachings.
0: Yep.
30: I'm telling you, that's why I wrote this book, because these conservative brothers and sisters, like we're raised in, like if we're raised in racism, like fish are raised in water, we can't see it. We don't understand it.
0: Right.
30: It's the same thing with this kind of Christianity that's all about worshiping Jesus and who he was rather than what he said
28: exactly.
30: and what he believed.
0: Right.
30: That exactly. is not drilled into white Christianity because it doesn't serve empire.
0: Right. Yeah. Look, it's one of the reasons I love, you know, your books and obviously your, you know, a lot of your comedy about this is that.
30: Yeah, this part's really fun. This is my comedy. I thought that would land better. I'm sorry.
0: I thought it came off
30: as really preachy, didn't
0: like
30: it? It didn't work.
0: I like it when
30: it.
0: The idiots get exposed. That was one of the reasons that I did like the whole Schmidt stuff this week, because it was so
30: yes.
0: obvious.
28: He's so Schmidty.
0: Well, he's a Schmidthead, and that's just it was so and now what was it today? Like in the last 24 hours, it came out that it may have been somebody in the White House who specifically misfed
28: yes.
0: the information to him,
28: too.
0: Right?
30: Yes.
0: And purposely
30: what a shock,
0: let
30: huh?
0: them. Oh, well, I'm sitting there going, mm-hmm. Oh, you mean yeah. that they have knives out for each other? Yeah, not a shock at all. But
30: a tactical misstep by this White House because they didn't think ahead. You're shocking me.
0: No. It was hilarious. We can talk about it more. Obviously, you know, we got to do the break. We got to pay the bills and all that. John Fugelsang hanging out here with Jody Hamilton and me, Sean Smith Pierce. We appreciate you guys hanging out with us every weeknight, or, you know, if you're a future person listening on the podcast, whatever time you're listening, we're glad you're hanging out with us. So, look, freshen your drink. If you got to go get a t-shirt, we recommend getting one from the Politics Bar store at thepoliticsbar.com. Yes, Jody has one on right now. So, look, back in just
28: uniform.
0: A minute. See, it's a good uniform. John Fugelsang back with us in just a minute. Hang on.
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20: The first architect for Ballroom resigned after warning that the preliminary design violated safety codes.
28: Right.
21: What were they talking about? Like 6-inch thick diamond glass windows or something ridiculous?
20: It was ridiculous.
28: No, they were putting in even like fire exits.
20: That's right. Donald was opposed to the fire exits. And you know what his response to the architect? And the architect's like, hey, you know, you have to make sure you're up to fire code on this thing. He was like, no, I am the code.
19: I am the law!
28: Okay, so he doesn't want fire exits.
20: Mm-hmm.
28: So imagine what the electricity is going to be like in there. If code doesn't matter, you know, I mean, it's really going to be easy for me to tear down that and the arch because it's going to be shoddily built.
20: I know, with
21: the
20: your
21: Transformers arch.
20: The like Transformers
21: to flying armored something or other.
20: Just a matter of time.
21: These are the ideas of a 10-year-old child.
20: They are.
21: A spoiled, mean 10-year-old.
28: Yeah.
20: Yep.
28: Makes Cartman look nice.
20: Mm-hmm. That's what I keep saying. Like, all of his vanity projects, he's going to see if he can make them transform into robots that all snap together to form one large robot. I mean, he was joking the other day about adding his head to Mount Rushmore.
21: No, he's actually asked the governor of South Dakota to get that project moving.
20: That's right.
28: No.
20: And that would, of course, destroy Mount Rushmore. Not just because his head would be on there, but because Mount Rushmore can't take another head. There's already a giant crack through the Washington head. There's no room for one more head. It won't bear the weight of it. But he doesn't care. He doesn't care.
28: No, he does not.
20: He'll say it's vandals. He'll say the radical left Dems went out there with dynamite.
21: When the entire dynamite face gives way. Yeah.
20: Yeah.
28: Right.
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5: From the Weatherology Weather Center, I'm meteorologist Ray Miller. A flood watch continues until 10 p.m. tonight. A flood advisory continues until 10 p.m. tonight. Rain showers likely tonight. Otherwise, mainly cloudy skies expected. Lows dip down to about 56.

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2: 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So we were obviously talking about over the break a little bit of the Coyote versus Acme. I'm wanting to see that. Aiming to see that hopefully this weekend, which is absolutely just hilarious.
3: Really very good, and it's really worth seeing in a theater, a crowded theater if possible. If it's playing near you guys, try to go see it on a Saturday night with a lot of people. It really is impressively funny. I mean, much funnier than Space Jam.
2: Well, that's just it.
3: I've had earaches that were funnier than Space Jam, but you know what I'm saying.
4: Well, I mean, Roger Rabbit is kind of like...
3: it's not as good as that.
2: The original Space Jam was okay. The second one with LeBron was really not good.
3: The second one is being used as anesthesia in third world hospitals right now. That's how bad it is.
2: Yeah. Well, I was more kind than... But yeah, it's not good.
4: So it's between Space Jam and Roger Rabbit.
2: Oh,
3: I think everything is between Space Jam and Roger Rabbit. If we're talking a quality spectrum.
2: Yeah. Well,
3: the first Space Jam is fine. Bill Murray's very funny at it, you know, but this is just, it's so satirical. It's so smart. The comedy is really tight. All of the Warner Brothers characters who show up for their bits really nailed the moment. And you'll see why David Zaslav might have wanted this movie to go away.
4: Yeah.
2: Well, here's the thing. This week in Congress, for those of you who missed it, the whole thing with Senator Eric Schmidt from Missouri, that almost seemed like a banana peel stepping bit about the whole thing, where he tried to go after Jack Smith and he completely mistook the fact that Jack Smith went to see Caitlin Collins, who, by the way, Caitlin Collins' signature Nike shoe, the Caitlin one, debuted today. She is that good of a basketball player.
4: Well, and she was only in college at the time.
2: She was playing for anybody who knew anything about basketball of any kind. A, knows that women's basketball has become huge. The WNBA has become huge. And B, if you paid attention over the last couple of years, you knew that Caitlin Collins is one, or not Caitlin Collins, pardon, sorry about that, Caitlin Clark. Caitlin Clark is one of the best basketball players of any gender in the U.S. She's that freaking good. And so you knew this. You knew Caitlin Clark. You knew she played for the Hawkeyes. It was not surprising that, you know, came here, played Maryland, whatever. No, nobody who knew. And the fact that this Schmidthead, Eric Schmidt, the one of the two senators from Missouri, and think about it, you have to try really hard to be dumber than the other senator, Josh Hollenass Hawley. You know,
4: then John Kennedy helped hold it up.
2: Oh yeah, Foghorn Leghorn Kennedy was like, "Look at this graphic that we made that has."
4: You know, he wants to talk about bestiality.
2: Yeah, we don't have that clip. But the whole thing with Eric Schmidt, apparently, we've got the cleanup details in the fifth round of the news on tap today. Apparently, Schmidt was warned by a Senate staffer.
4: He
2: ignored the warnings. Mm-hmm. And anonymous, I love how courageous these Republican senators are, told the media that Eric Schmidt's bad info on Jack Smith likely came directly from the Trump regime, from staffers there. Basically, they set him up and then yanked it out. And I'm like, what an idiot. I mean, yes, it's a banana peel stepping thing, but I'm like, this is who we have making laws on things like gun safety and immigration. And
4: none of us has ever heard of Mr. Schmidt prior to Tuesday.
2: Well, I mean, we don't know Schmidt. This is true, but he didn't know Jack. So, I mean, there's that. But
4: I mean, that was his dumbest thing that he could

0: have done. It's just like
1: wrong team, wrong stadium, wrong state, wrong gender. It will not hurt him with the voters back.
2: No, and I know you said that, and I don't disagree. Unfortunately, you're probably he hasn't come.
1: And
2: up
1: this wasn't just a banana peel. This was a banana peel while stepping on two rakes at the top of a flight of stairs with an actual dumpster fire. Being hit by two trains crashing into each other at the base, and it will not hurt him at all. Most Fox News viewers.
0: He's not up for re-election until next. This thing happened.
2: Yeah, I think it's either 28 or 30.
1: This thing happened. This whole hearing. Charles Grassley drank a whole case of True Blood and came out in the daylight to make this happen because they wanted to deliver video clips to the Fox News elderly audience drooling on the clicker of your heroic Republicans bad-mouthing the bad law enforcement man for the bad things and the bad lies, and we're not going to be too specific. This was a sequel to their pointless Fauci vision. Yeah, all they were doing was being content creators for Fox News, OAN, and the other one. So that's all this was. And that will be watched, and the same kind of people who will show up to vote for them will show up to vote anyway.
0: Fauci did claim the fifth.
1: Right. Yes, he did.
2: And Jack Smith I'll answer anything. And he's like, I don't remember going to Atlanta.
0: Assumed he was going to claim the fifth.
2: Right. And he didn't.
0: And so that's why they brought this all up.
1: Yeah. Oh, yeah. No,
0: Grassley. If he can't answer it, boom.
2: Right.
0: And then it's like, I know he's answering. He can tell you, I can't answer anything about certain cases in Mar-a-Lago.
2: Right.
0: Legally speaking.
2: Right.
0: But everything else I can answer. So they figured he was just going to take the fifth. He's a prosecutor, not a doctor.
2: Right.
0: So he knew what he was walking into. And for the brilliance of this, the misogyny of them thinking he's just going to go to an NBA game.
2: Yeah, there wasn't any other basketball game going on. It's like
0: ever.
2: Yeah, no, actually,
0: NBA games going on that night, and the women's college ball where he was living or staying.
2: Well,
0: whatever.
2: He's in D.C., which is obvious because he was working. Yeah,
0: drove to Maryland to go see Caitlin Clark play, and it's like. The misogyny of that question pisses me off a little bit more than the stupidity of it.
2: Oh, yeah. Understandable. Understandable. Wait a minute. Girls play sports?
0: Yeah. And a guy would want to go see a chick play some sports? What
1: Well, they just learned about that because they were pursuing their hobby of persecuting transgender children. And that's how they discovered that girls play sports. So, I mean, they're new friends. And by the way, Jody, thank you for making me think of DeForest Kelly. Damn it, Jim. I'm a prosecutor, not a doctor. That's my favorite line I've heard all day.
2: But look, the lack of seriousness that they dealt with just this simple thing, and the fact that they had this whole media thing set up with podcasters and influencers on the right.
1: Yeah, that's all it was. And then he scurried off to the Charlie Kirk show, which is still called that, by the way.
2: Even though he's been dead for about a year, which is just creepy as hell.
1: And they complimented him on how he owned that lib on that issue, and he did not correct them. He allowed them to lie. So there's lying on the Charlie Kirk show, and I thought y'all might want to know that show lives up to its name.
2: Or down.
0: I'm shocked. The Charlie Kirk show has lies on it?
1: Yeah. So really, they really have kept it alive. You know, they really have kept it going. And I've been so dismissive of them. I've said, you guys can't possibly be as dishonest and racist and woman-hating as Charlie was. Why? How dare you keep the name? You're not craven enough in your dishonesty and revoltingly fake Christianity. And did I mention racism? Uh-huh. To bear the name. But you know what? Man, they lie so hard and so stupidly. Yeah, they've earned the name. You know what? Charlie Kirk's hammer just flew into their hand magically, and now they can hit themselves in the head with it.
2: Well, and the thing is that they are, I wish they would be held more accountable. There are people who are working on accountability.
1: You wish who? Media people would be held more accountable?
2: Well, no, folks like Eric Schmidt, but also, yes, media people, some of them. But I was glad to see some measure of accountability at least start today for Renee Good and her family.
0: Yes.
2: Because in the war on courts, which is also in the fifth round where we have the Schmidt's show stuff, so Renee Good, the family of Renee Good, ICE murder victim, I like to state it correctly. Yeah. She sued the federal government. She sued top Trump officials and the ICE officer who shot and killed Renee Good. And here's the thing is that I've already heard people conflating the two. There are actually two separate lawsuits going on. One of them is it's a standard wrongful death suit against the federal government. And I mean, that's not small potatoes. That's actually important. The second one is a Klan Act civil rights lawsuit. Literally, it's under, what is it? The KKK Act section 185.3, whatever it is. She named Jonathan Ross, the ice monster who killed Renee Good. She named Stephen Miller and she named Greg Bovino. They are named.
1: Beautiful.
2: And she also nicknamed, since you mentioned, you know, some of the folks who like to go on the Charlie Kirk show, she also nicknamed or named, pardon me.
0: Bless you.
2: Sorry about that. She named Nick Shirley and Christopher Rufo as non-party co-conspirators for their involvement in the propaganda around the ICE attacks in Minneapolis that led to the murder of Renee Good.
0: Many more people, but. Good for them for doing that.
2: Yeah, but I'm sitting there going, this is, by the way, if you don't know
0: Donald Trump.
2: Well, the KKK Act is designed, one of the sections that civil rights lawyers come in on, and I know we're going to get out to Glenn or maybe a few of the other legal folks that we know. It's supposed to be able to help multi-party conspiracies, is I looked this one up, where private entities or government actors collaborate to deprive individuals of equal protection under the law. And I'm like,
0: 14th Amendment stuff.
2: Yeah. But I'm like, that is exactly what they did to Renee Good. And I'm like, there's never going to be any justice. Justice would be Renee Good being alive.
0: Yeah.
2: Justice. But
1: if you guys enjoyed paying for Donald Trump's stupid campaign ad this year, we're going to be paying for lawsuits, including many class action lawsuits
0: and
1: from people wrongly deported. We're going to be, as taxpayers, paying the victims of Donald Trump for probably the rest of our lives.
2: He's
1: going to have many years, many, many years where he is the dead former president, many more years where he is the worst president America ever had. And I think he's going to go down in history as the worst American ever.
0: Yes.
1: Benedict Arnold, who we got? I mean, who do we got? Like Charles Manson?
2: I was thinking of Charles Manson.
1: Bobby Brown? Who do we have? Like, who's going to compete with us?
0: Charlie and Bobby were not presidents or in the...
1: Correct. Mm-hmm. Correct. That's what I'm saying.
2: So, yeah.
1: That's what I'm saying. I mean, look, you could say that Harry Truman killed more people. Bush killed more people. Trump probably got more Americans killed. But, I mean, I've said this before. Once he's gone...
0: A million of us are dead because of Donald.
1: Once he's gone... The NDAs are going to heaven.
2: But also, all those
1: once he's
2: people,
1: gone,
2: all those
1: so
2: people
1: much
2: who
1: is going to come out once he's gone.
2: All these but, people who have committed all these crimes, all these ice monsters, all these people who thought that they would be able to evade accountability forever. I'm like, folks, you are not going to be able to evade accountability.
1: That's why Vindman lost and Angie Nixon won, because we are no longer in the era of resistance. We are in the era of reform. It's not enough to call this guy out for being wrong. Yeah. We're going to only vote for people who promise to change the systems that allowed this mutation to happen in the first place. Because if people are going to stay this dumb and there's going to be this much reality TV, we don't need Spencer Pratt as our president. We have to find a way. And that's why the people who stood up to Trump in the first term, great. It's not good enough anymore.
2: Right.
1: We need real reform now, not just calling out the bad guy.
0: Amen.
2: I love ending on a high note like that because we do need real reform. And you are the person who, I mean, that's one
1: of
2: the
1: why I
2: things.
1: Support AI policing itself, friends. It should regulate itself like nuclear energy did, right? We didn't have the government involved with that. We let private corporations it's obsessed with profit.
2: We'll talk about that. We'll talk about that more. Maybe next week. Also, of course, you will talk
1: we
2: about it.
1: We don't regulate airlines. We just let private industry do what they want.
2: You'll talk about it on the John Fugelsang Show, which is on SiriusXM weekdays right after the Stephanie Miller Show, which is always a nice place for that. So, plus, obviously, you got your books coming out. You got your Substack. We have a link to your latest Substack in the News on Tap. John, we love having you here on Thursdays. We'll see you next Thursday. She'll see you tomorrow. We will see you guys tomorrow.
1: In terms of my parole, Sean, I have to. I'm sorry.
0: That's okay.
2: I'm good with it.
1: The food's fine. The food's good. Thank you.
2: We'll see you guys tomorrow night here at the Politics Bar.
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8: News, I'm Ben Thomas. President Trump says Iran may be linked to the Fly Dubai co-pilot who tried to crash an Israel-bound airliner this week.
9: Asked if he's been briefed on any links.
10: I would say the answer based on what I'm hearing is yes.
9: And would the U.S. retaliate if Iran was behind the attack?
10: Oh, they'll be hit very hard. Don't worry. You just ask them.
9: Investigators are looking into why the co-pilot stabbed the plane's Indian captain, who opened the cockpit's door as the jet plummeted, letting others land it in Saudi Arabia.
11: Captain Smithney.
9: Indian Prime Minister, whose family in Mumbai's Ghatkopar suburb praised his courage. Sagar Meghani, Washington.
8: President Trump's trying to boost Republican enthusiasm ahead of the midterm elections, campaigning for the GOP Senate candidate in Texas.
12: I was being hit. Ken Paxton was at my side more than anybody. And I have to always remember that because he can be a pain.
8: Attorneys for Krista Pike say the death row inmate is still alive but in critical condition after Tennessee's failed attempt to execute her.
13: All these kind of safety features that people are speculating, well, why wasn't that in place?
8: Dr. Joel Zivit.
13: You know, there's no practice of medicine here. Medicine is obsessed with safety, and the execution is obsessed with killing.
8: And Lisa Dwyer reports.
14: A preliminary report by the National Transportation Safety Board indicates that an air traffic controller failed to warn pilots of an Amazon cargo plane about the potential for strong tailwinds before it crashed in Miami, killing 5 people. The controller had given a wind advisory to another flight just minutes earlier. The plane landed too fast, overshot the runway, hitting a van, killing 5 people inside. I'm Lisa Dwyer.
8: This is AP News. In Switzerland, the glaciers keep getting smaller. Boots crunching on the Rhone Glacier in the Swiss Alps as scientists take measurements.
15: In this year, we had a loss of 5.5% of the remaining ice volume in Switzerland. This is almost record.
8: Matthias Huss, head of the Swiss Glacier Monitoring Service, GLAMOS.
15: The loss over the last 5 years, it goes up to 20%.
8: This summer's heat waves and last winter's low snowfall to blame.
15: The protection of the glaciers was limited. The snow has disappeared early, and therefore the melting has started earlier.
8: Creating streams of meltwater. Who says the glacial ice is hundreds of meters thick and will take decades to vanish completely.
15: But these glaciers are not alive anymore, so they're on their way to die.
8: 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I'm Ben Thomas. 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
3: 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It is the Matt McNeil Show for your Thursday. Good to have you with us here today. Coming up a little bit later on, David Murrah, the author, is going to join us. We had him on once before with one of his last book, which, you know, a very entertaining book, the stories Whiteness Tells Itself, Racial Myths and Our American Narratives. He's out with his latest book, which is out this month, Exit Miss Saigon. David Murrah is going to join us coming up in hour number two. Patrick, how are we today?
4: Doing pretty well. It's much cooler than it was yesterday.
3: It is. Well, it's fall. I mean, I mentioned I had lost, we had to put down my dog earlier this year because she was old and, you know, it was time. And, we're now in the process of, trying to get another one. We're working on that right now. And, the thing which is interesting is I've been keeping to walk in the morning. I want to keep up to, you know, kind of dog ready so that when I have to go walk a dog in the morning, I can go. And yeah, of course, here in the Twin Cities, it is dark in the morning. I get up at 6:10 in the morning to go for a walk, and it's pretty much pitch black out again. So welcome. It is the spookiest month of the year. Welcome to October. Feeling pretty good about it. Are you on the ranking of months? Where is this one for you?
4: One or two, actually.
3: Yeah, it is one for me. And it's October is a spectacular month. We start off with changing leaves and apples and apple cider, end with Halloween and pumpkins and candy. Yeah, it's gold. It is gold. I hope you're having a good day out there no matter what you're up to. 952-946-6205 is the phone number. I wanted to we have to come to grips with how much the Trump administration just lies constantly. It is something that it really became apparent to me when I started doing the Operation Cluster F, which will come up here in just a little bit. It really came to me pretty abruptly how much they are lying, because it was one of those things where everything that I was reading from these international news outlets about the Iran war was different than what was A, being coming from the White House, and B, being reported in the United States media. And you realize when you get away from the media that's betrothed to the Republican Party and to Trump, you realize how much lying he does. And it's not just him. It is every member of the administration. They have a narrative, an agenda, and for God's sakes, nothing is going to get in the way of that, not these pesky little facts. And so it doesn't matter. It's the Secretary of the Interior, the Education Secretary, Brainworm McGee over at Health and Human Services. It doesn't matter. They all just, their natural default mode is lying. And I'm going to, I mean, this is just this morning. The stories that came through this morning that just kind of encapsulate this are fairly stunning for the brazenness for the lies. Now, number one here, I want to talk about something that was up with South Korea. A $50 billion investment deal touted by Trump during the Wednesday Oval Office event is running into pushback from the country he said had already agreed to it. Commerce Secretary Howard Lutnick told reporters South Korea would invest more than $50 billion in the long-stalled Alaska NLG pipeline project, plus another $120 billion in U.S. nuclear power plants as part of a broader trade package. So that's $170 billion. Of course, when he said this, there was applause and everyone's patting each other on the back. It's completely a made-up lie. Senator Dan Sullivan, the Alaska Republican who's pushed for the pipeline for years, celebrated by announcing thanks for having this $50 billion investment from South Korea. But South Korea's governing government said the celebration is a smidge premature. Industry Minister Kim Jong-kwan pushed back on the U.S. framing of their article and their commitment, saying the announcement went far beyond what we had agreed to, as the countries agreed to proceed with the Alaska project only on the premise that commercial reasonableness is guaranteed, according to the Korean Times. So this is basically they're saying we'll move ahead with this, but it's not going to be what you're saying it's going to be. South Korean President Lee Jae-myung echoed that objection, and insisting no blank check had been written. We agreed to begin working on the project and the conditions that first, it's commercially viable, is confirmed, and second, it complies with Korean's legal procedures. According to the journal, Seoul reportedly had secured a $20 billion annual investment ceiling and a $200 billion overall cap as the broader framework, guardrails that leave the specific Alaska pipeline commitment far from finalized despite Wednesday's applause line. The clashing version. So basically, they're saying that Korea, South Korea has completely and totally agreed to this. South Korea is like, okay, we've looked at if it's viable, we will do this. But if it's not viable, we're not going to do this. So there is that. The second one today, I mean, and so once again, this is just outright lying. South Korea never agreed to this, but yet they formally said this. And of course, when you look at the new U.S. news media, what's it reported? Oh, South Korea is investing $50 billion in this project. And they're like, okay, we have to even determine if this, A, if it's feasible to do, and B, if it's legal for them to do within their country's own laws. So no, that's, he just made that up and jeopardized our relationship with South Korea just to have a applause line moment that they can try to sell. We should mention as well, how about lies with China? Once again, China's on board. They're going to do everything we say. They love me. They saw my marble helipad. Oh boy, they sure were impressed. Not so much. As a matter of fact, the only concession we seem to have so far from China is, well, I mean, clearly China would equally buy up our military munitions and, you know, deconstruct them and find our weaknesses if we allowed them to buy them. That was something Trump had suggested. But they did a minor extension of the Busan agreement, which basically says the tariffs are not going to be imposed until the beginning of next year. That's it. That's the only thing. Trump was desperate to keep China exporting their oil to us because the oil thing doesn't make a lot of sense. And I'll get to that more with the Operation Cluster. I'll get to that here in a second. But oil prices today, apparently China, Xi and China were not impressed with the helipad. And the oil prices have jumped today after China suspended all oil product exports, potentially tightening fuel markets, already coping with global supply shortages. And there are a few signs that diplomatic efforts in the end of the U.S.-Israel war on Iran were having an effect. Chinese refiners have suspended exports of oil products to regions beyond Hong Kong and Macau until further notice. Four people briefed on the matter said on Thursday, a move that will further crimp war-constrained fuel markets. This is a major deal because China, out of benevolence since the United States attacked Iran, who frankly is a closer ally to China than we are, basically kept moving oil out. But there were reports starting in early August that said, you know, Chinese do not like how low their reserves are getting. So they're going to stop this at some point because communist nation, they will do that. And that's what they have done. They're basically saying we're going to get our reserves back to normal. That's the case. Trump is still – the White House is still acting like the oil markets are open, and they're not. And on top of that, I should mention the Chinese have agreed to nothing as far as expanded agriculture, which goes back to the one that I've talked about for the entire year where the U.S. basically said, oh, China agreed to buy 25 million tons of soybeans. They bought 13 million tons. And I couldn't find that 25 million tons anywhere else in international news. Could not find it anywhere else. The reality is the only place that was coming from was from the White House. China was very clear that that's not what they agreed to. They had agreed to 12 million tons. They've already given us one more. And this whole thing about $17 billion in additional ag products, China has nothing, no idea what we're talking about with that. So this whole thing about the China and Xi and it was all great, no. No. Finally, I want to point out this steel mill that is supposedly going into Iowa, which for us here in Minnesota is kind of an interesting thing because basically what the Trump administration is to try to sew up support in Iowa because they're losing in Iowa and they cannot lose those seats. They have to have the governor's race. They have to have the Senate race and they're losing. So there was this hypothetical, mythical steel mill that there was this SR group was thinking about building in Minnesota. Out of the blue, Trump comes in, basically snatches it out of Minnesota, says, I'm putting it in Iowa, and they're giving him $10 billion, this barely out of bankruptcy India mining company, going to give them $10 billion as long as they try to do this steel plant in Iowa, which on a lot of levels doesn't make any sense. One of the main ones, which is very interesting, is that Iowa doesn't seem to have any idea that this was coming until Trump announced it. Iowa Governor Kim Reynolds now has called a Friday special session. The legislature will consider amending the state's credit tax credit program in a way that might allow a gobsmacking $1.5 billion in tax credits for this project. That's paired with an unprecedented $10 billion loan package from the Trump administration. So that's basically they're bribing this company to try to, at least for the time being, until the election's over, say that they're going to open up the steel mill in Iowa, which there's a lot there. But Lutnick told reporters, the White House, they've already started building the $15 billion Iowa steel plant. Meanwhile, TV6 found no land purchases, no permits, and county officials where they say this thing is being built haven't heard anything in regards to this entire project. They know nothing of it. So it's not started, but they've already said this is going. They've made Iowa, and by the way, this is not going over that well in Iowa because Iowa, they desperately need they need agricultural help. They don't need to be giving massive tax breaks to a steel mill, which they don't have any experience really with steel mills in Iowa. Plus that there's no guarantee this steel mill is going to get open. They have to kind of guarantee the money up front. And once again, this is an organization that barely survived bankruptcy once before. It's all lies. Everything they're saying right now, and they're trying to paint themselves as successful. They're trying to paint themselves as we have done all this good. They're trying to paint this as you know, all of it's going great. But the reality is all it is lies. And there's more to come on this because I'm going to get into the Operation Cluster Effing. Yeah, once again, more lies. It is the Matt McNeil Show.
5: This is Richard Chu with Something to Chew On. Republicans are in full disaster mode and starting to break with Trump. But wait 1 minute, GOP and members of Congress. Frankly, the entire party. You told America that Donald Trump deserved a second term because he would succeed in all the areas that he has failed miserably in. You tried to scare the country into believing that Kamala Harris would be the end of humanity. Newsflash, GOP members of Congress. All things, and I mean all things, that Trump has failed at or brought on this country, they rest solely at your feet and in your laps. 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So, over the next several weeks of congressional recess, be honest with your voters. It's not Trump, it's you. 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

0: It is the Matt McNeil Show. So, I mean, it's continuing with this epic amount of lies. I mean, like I said, they're lying about South Korea and their commitment to this pipeline. And once again, the sell is, they've already given us the money. And South Korea is like, no, we need to even see if this is viable first. The Chinese, and China loves us. They're going to continue. They're going to help us out. China's stopped basically exporting oil now, and they're not going to buy any more ag products. That's basically the epitome of no, that went as bad as possible. And then there's this whole steel mill in Iowa thing, which is, once again, it just was yanked from Minnesota and given to Iowa. Iowa didn't even know it was coming down there. And as Lutnick is out there saying, oh, yeah, this is already half built. It's half built already. TV stations have basically gone out there and shown that there's no there. There's no purchasing agreements. There's no permits. No one in these counties know anything about this. And also there's a real big problem with trying to get all this steel down the Mississippi River, especially if water levels get low. You're not even going to be able to do that. And then it becomes incredibly cost ineffective to try to ship all that steel via rail line across the country. But hey, you know what? It's not about actually what's practical and what's going to work. It's only about what is going to try to help Trump. And they're lying. Operation Cluster F is where basically, once again, when you think about how much lying is going on, it's why I can't tell who's telling the truth. I can't tell. I mean, it's not, I'm not taking the sides of Ron. Ron's horrible. But I don't know. I mean, I kind of get the impression they're being more honest about things than Trump and his White House are, because they can't stop lying. I'll get to that in a second. By the end of November, 3 aircraft carriers and 2 landing groups will now be deployed around Iran. That doesn't sound like calming down. You know, peace. U.S. officials tell Al Jazeera Washington issues fresh sanctions against Tehran. The president of Iran says Iran has never avoided dialogue with the United States, even though it's been attacked 3 times during the negotiations. Iranian security forces had killed 6 members of a terrorist group allegedly planning to bomb and attack a town near the capital of Tehran. The U.S. leader, Trump, added that the Washington's war on Iran should help the Republicans during the upcoming midterm, citing voters as being against Iran developing a nuclear weapon. Well, they weren't going to develop one anytime soon anyway, so okay. You know, and once again, talking about lies, it's they had one. I mean, they're just repeating Netanyahu's lie now. They're just Netanyahu for, 30 years has said, oh, yeah, Iran's going to in 6 weeks, they got a nuclear bomb. I mean, he said that. If you've not seen the edit of that, all the times he has said 6 weeks, they're going to have a bomb. It is amazing. And once again, they were nowhere near having a bomb when we started attacking them. That was just, you know, Netanyahu basically tricking Trump into attacking Iran. Regarding rising oil prices, Trump said, oil is coming down as soon as Iran is finished. And they are finished pretty much right now. So it means oil prices just went up like $5 a barrel today. That's what the whole, hey, China's not giving us any oil anymore. And that, you know, that whole battle group we're sending into Iran, doesn't give the hope of peace. He then says we're getting more oil out of the Strait of the Hormuz Strait now than we ever did before the war. I control the Strait, he added, saying they'll either sign a very fair deal or they won't exist any longer. I mean, he is threatening to kill 92 million people. He does this all the time, by the way. He threatening to kill 92 million people. He would be the biggest mass murderer in the history of the planet if he does this. And we just kind of shrug our shoulders like, okay, that this is just normal tough guy talk. He is threatening to murder 92 million people. Crazy. So I want to get to this thing because there is these – yesterday I talked, okay, apparently oil seems to be getting through, but there was – people said, are you sure about that? Because it doesn't seem – they're counting ships, and they're not seeing these ships go through. And a lot of the ships are going through are being U.S. military escort, which means they're incredibly cost ineffective as far as getting oil out of there. I mean, we're having to pay for the oil of 2 Navy boats to get these tankers out of there. I mean, that's you're losing money on that deal. According to the latest data from tanker tracker websites, traffic through the Strait of Hormuz has been steadily increasing, with some estimates putting oil and petroleum flow through the key waterway nearly 80% of what it was before the U.S.-Israeli war on Iran began on February 28th. This could dent the Iranian leverage in reaching a favorable deal for itself in its attempts to end the fighting, which is seriously hampered by an already heavily sanctioned economy amid the U.S. blockade. Despite that, the experts believe it would be a mistake to think normality in the Strait of Hormuz is imminent, or that Iran will fold easily despite growing economic hardship. The fact that oil is getting through the Strait of Hormuz is encouraging, but flows are not yet regarded as completely secure or guaranteed. This according to a chief investment strategist with UK-based Wealth Club. President says it acknowledged that supplies of some munitions, by the way, are still a little bit lower as a result of the Iran war. They're even admitting now they don't have the weaponry anymore. I don't go back to the oil thing. So I keep hearing this. So I went and I started looking around today. Almost every story that says, oh, oil flowing through the strait is basically getting back to where it was, almost every story that about that credits the White House saying that. If you look at the people that are tracking this, that are actually tracking this ground, I mean, today, 10 ships got through, which is basically 1/13th of what it used to be. They keep track of how much oil is leaving, and they keep talking about millions of barrels of oil. Well, today, 180,000 barrels of oil basically left. 180. Now, that's just to give you a perspective. That's 1.7% of the $10.3 million average. So it's not exactly a lot. As a matter of fact, that is quite a bit less than is there. And these are the people that are sitting there staring at this, watching these boats go through the strait. And they're basically saying, no, we are nowhere near it. So I actually am now believing that this is also a lie. This is also a lie. And my guess is going to be that, and let's just put it, this is just Trump. I mean, this is exactly what he's doing. They're draining our oil reserves now. They're draining the oil reserves, saying, oh, the Strait of Hormuz is open, hoping nobody realizes this, and then waiting for after the election and then say, oh, by the way, we had to basically drain most of our oil reserves. We don't have any oil left. That's what they seem to be doing. There doesn't seem to be any there, because once again, just the volume they're saying is going through the strait just doesn't seem to be there. It just doesn't seem to be there. Let's take a look at the gas prices for today. Regular down once again, $4.41, but still over $4.40 a gallon. The diesel, which is the most important one, because that's once again farmers, trains, trucks getting into the products across the country. It is down. Basically, it's been about 11 cents down from where it was. It's 6.38. Once again, record highs that it's been at. It has been down about 11 cents, but still it's $6.38 a gallon. That's the average. In a lot of places, it's much higher. So we're going to come on back. It is the Matt McNeil Show.
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2: From the Weatherology Weather Center, I'm staff meteorologist Laura Lockwood. A flood watch continues until 9 p.m. tonight. A flood advisory continues until 10 p.m. tonight. Rain showers likely tonight, otherwise overcast. Lows will be off around 56, north winds 8 to 15 miles per hour. Sunshine mixed with clouds at times. Tomorrow, highs level off around 64. Tomorrow night, lows level off around 48. And that's your latest Chicago weather update. Right now, 61.
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0: 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Nice to have you with us once again. By the way, next hour or two, I got tickets to go see Clue over the Orpheum. Ah, listen for your chance to win on that. Ooh, folks. 952-946-6205, 952-946-6205. All right, so I am going to talk about Tennessee, Florida without the beaches. I got to talk about this, what happened with this death penalty, the attempt to execute this woman and Krista Pike, and how no matter how much Tennessee tries to argue that this is, you know, that we take this seriously. No, you guys are just into freaking torture porn at this point. Your entire argument is, sure, we kill people, but when we do it, it's only as retribution and it's with dignity. We're not like them where we torture and abuse the person when they're killed. Well, not anymore. Well, and it's clear. I mean, they lost their death penalty drugs. And they have been desperately, because killing people is far more important to them than making sure they're not torturing people. They have gone with a concoction which has proven to be troublesome at best. And last night, they tried to execute a woman. And after giving two, after the first dose didn't work, they tried to give her another one. And they apparently don't have any contingency plan in place to basically undo this damage. How serious of a condition Krista Pike has right now remains to be seen. I mean, she could be basically a vegetable for the rest of their life. And once again, this is Tennessee, so they're not going to unplug her anytime soon because, you know, they don't want that. That's the wrong way to do it. But this is all they are doing now to fulfill their revenge porn fantasies is torturing people. They are no better than the murderers themselves. And they can try to how dare you? This is a travesty. Now, I am going to go down a religious path here because I am a Christian. Now, my disclaimer, you do or don't do whatever it is you do or don't want to do. I'm a Christian. I'm going to talk about this a little bit from the Christian side point of view, because if you've ever been to Tennessee, this is a state where they are belligerently Christian. I mean, belligerently Christian. And I mean, you see it everywhere you go down there. You see these you know, four-story tall crosses, like, see, if you make it bigger, we're better Christians. It's not how it works. But it doesn't stop you guys from having your big jumbo crosses everywhere, and everyone down there having their Bible quote and their byline in their social media pages, wearing your little cross. If you are a Christian, the first six letters of Christian, C-H-R-I-S-T, that's Christ, that's Jesus Christ. If you are a Christian, then the teachings of Jesus Christ should be your tantamount authority. And spoiler alert, Jesus wasn't for the death penalty. So all these fake Christians out there that love the death penalty, you're not really Christian. You're petty, small people, and you're damaging Jesus Christ and Christianity by trying to wrap your revenge porn fantasies, your torture porn fantasies, your death wish fantasies in some sort of religious veil. And it's not. As a matter of fact, you know that cross that you guys keep building five-story versions of on the side of the highway down there in Tennessee? That was a device of torture and execution. I wonder who was executed. That's right, Jesus. You put that up because the feeling is Jesus was wrongly persecuted and wrongly executed, and yet you don't, and he himself was very much against execution, and yet you guys gleefully bathe in this bathtub of delusion, of ideas that this Christian faith is somehow all pro-death penalty. Let's kill them all! You're sick, twisted people, man. You're sick, twisted people. And that's just, it is what it is. You. I can't help you with that. All I'm saying is, this has nothing to do with Christ. This has to do with your repressed feelings of anger that you manifest in ways. Now, this is not to say that people don't do horrible crimes. Absolutely they do. And it is very frustrating. I mean, so the mother of the victim of Pike, I can't comprehend what that must be like to basically spend your life, you know, having lost your child in a violent manner to an 18-year-old who, by the way, is now 50. And you've had to deal with this, and you've been told it's like you're going to get your revenge, they're eventually going to kill her, and you make the trip up. She had to do like a GoFundMe to get up to Tennessee. She lives in Florida now. I think it's in Jacksonville. She goes up to Tennessee to go see this, and she witnesses what is a botched execution. Now, let me get to that now. The Tennessee governor on Thursday said it was deeply disturbing, was it, that the state botched the execution of a death row prisoner who remained alive and snoring 40 minutes after receiving a double dose of the lethal drug that should have quickly killed her. Bill Lee, a Republican, has suspended all executions in the state until at least the end of the year and ordered an independent inquiry after Wednesday night's failed attempt to put to death Krista Pike, who was convicted of murder at the execution chamber in Nashville. Pike, 50, remained in the hospital on Thursday afternoon, unknown condition. I will say it's apparently been upgraded to, she's in serious condition, intensive care. I believe that's where she's at right now. We don't have a sense of her prognosis or how much update on her health at the moment, but we do know that she's alive right now and receiving life-saving medical care, said Randy Spivey, one of the attorneys. I'll come back to that in a second. She's in critical condition, receiving life-saving care. That's the extent of what we can say at the moment. Spivey, the Office of the Post-Conviction Defender, condemned Tennessee authorities for a manner in which the failed attempt unfolded. He said the officials used seven needles, one of which became bent. It was removed from Pike's arm. You're just torturing this woman now. Your desire to execute her. Why didn't you just then pull out a gun and just start blasting her away right in front of you? Why didn't you? You try to act as if you're doing something with dignity. You're not doing anything with dignity here. You're not doing anything with respect or by any kind of, you know, with any kind of serious professionalism. You're basically tying a person to the back of a truck and hoping that eventually they'll die when you drag them down the road. That's all you're doing. last night was not just inefficient, it was cruel, it was torturous. It was torture. It was also predictable, he said, adding that he saw no life-saving care given to the execution attempt was abandoned at 8:25 p.m. Speaking to reporters on Thursday morning, Lee said he'd spoken with Frank Stata, secretary of the Tennessee Department of Corrections, but did not have an update on the condition of Pike, who was taken off to an off-site medical facility after surviving the two doses of the chemical. This is a tragedy, Lee said, adding that he has not yet spoken with the families of Pike or the teenager she killed in 1995. There is no one that wanted this what happened last night to happen. What are you talking about? Of course you wanted it to happen. You were just hoping she would die to cover it up. And that's it. Right there. They were hoping this woman would die to cover up their incompetency. And when that didn't happen, now all of a sudden it's like, whoa, wait a second here. This might not have gone the way we thought. Yeah, really? You freaking morons. It's the most difficult of circumstances, and it relates to the sentence that should have been carried out by the state. It's tragedy. It's deeply disturbing that has happened in the state. The people deserve better than that. Yeah, they do. Added in comments to the Tennessean, he had not yet chosen an investigator to lead the comprehensive third-party review. There are a lot of questions. The people are starting to deserve to have those questions answered. I'm highly disappointed. Are you? You tortured a woman for torture porn because killing her was the most important thing for you that day. That was the only thing that mattered. And when she didn't die and you realized you couldn't pull the gun service revolver and start blasting her head, you realize, well, this didn't go great, did it? Robin Mayer, executive director of the Death Penalty Information Center, said her group was aware of seven other people who survived medical problems due to the execution team's failure to access a vein or to administer the lethal injection drugs. Nobody had remained alive after receiving the drugs used in such executions. So this is the first time that they tried to kill somebody, and basically she's still alive. When the prison warden asked Krista Pike if she'd had any last words, she said she was going to leave this world with love for those on her side and the ones angry with her. What followed was a second botched execution in Tennessee this year after two doses of the lethal injection failed to produce the desired effect. Witnesses present in the chamber said Pike was still breathing despite the injections intended to kill her late on Wednesday, and nothing about the failed execution was normal, and that was unprecedented. For their part, officials said they followed every step of the approved protocol. Oh, torture is the approved protocol. Okay. All right. So, yeah, we just torture them. Start punching them real hard. Hopefully, they die. I guess that's what their protocol says. They went through the two rounds. She was still breathing at the end. She was very ragged, said Catherine Sweeney, the reporter for the National Public Radio. The news conference after the execution and attempt, she

0: It was torture. Once again, it's apparently in intensive care right now because they tried to execute her and they ended up torturing her. The mother of the victim, I don't know how this is going to affect her, but I mean, she wanted to see this person executed. Now, this woman could end up lying in a bed for the rest of their life in pain. In pain for the rest of their life, unable to speak or communicate. And that's what you want? That's the deal? Now, I'm not going to miss the point that years and years ago, it became apparent that we had executed a crap ton of innocent people in this country. And we have. I'm not saying this woman is innocent. I'm just saying this was a stat. Was it University of Illinois or was it University of Chicago? I can remember this that report when it came on out. That basically we have executed plenty of people in this country under false pretenses. They didn't commit the crimes we executed for them for. And you would think when that report came on out, the idea that people that want, you know, accountability and law and order would have quickly gone and tested people with the DNA testing that we do have to make sure that the people that are on death row are the people who actually committed the crime. But funny story, all these law and order guys, they have fought DNA testing tooth and nail because they know there are people out there. They just don't want that exposed. So they would rather execute people who are innocent than actually find out who is and who is not innocent. I could point that out because the death penalty is a fraud. Also, I've always said this. I think the death penalty is the easy way out. All you're really doing is torturing and hurting the family members of the convicted person. They get out easy. They're done. The rest of the family has to basically deal with that for the rest of their lives. Leave them in a cell for the rest of their lives. That's a pretty harsh sentence. Tennessee, because the most important thing was not doing it right, was just killing her, ended up going down because this is all about their execution porn. And they ended up going down and torturing this woman at the end. And now, we're going to have a review. You guys suck. 952-946-6205. It's the Matt McNeil Show.
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5: It is the Matt McNeil Show. For all you people in Tennessee, let me remind you of this, okay? If you are pro-death penalty, you're on the side of people that killed Jesus, okay? You are. That's what you are. You're on that side. If you are against the death penalty, you're on Jesus' side. It's pretty clear. I mean, I don't know if you've read the book, Matthew, Mark, Luke, and John. You probably should go through it. It's a hoot. But I get it. You basically try to go find old biblical Old Testament stuff to try to say, well, Jesus really didn't mean this. He liked it when they executed him. I mean, I get it. You guys are broken people. But as Patrick said here, they are going to basically spend money to try to rehabilitate this woman just so they can try to execute her again. That's what they're going to do. And there's no guarantee she can come back. And so then there's going to be this question of, well, if we just unplug all the machinery keeping her alive, how long will she last? Wouldn't that be an effective, you know, sure, it might be a little torturous. I mean, you're already down that path. You don't have the high ground anymore. You're just a bunch of sickos who are so, so focused on murdering people. Oh, excuse me, executing people, that you will gladly torture them as long as you get to your end result. But now you're kind of in a conundrum here, aren't you? Yeah. Interesting. 952-946-6205, 952-946-6205. One final thing. I'm going to go back to Eric Schmidt. his disastrous hearing where he got him. Oh, I got Jack Smith in my sights. And like I said, if you've not watched the clown cars behind him, who just are just, yeah, man, get him. Sweep the leg, Johnny, sweep the leg. That's, you know, it's the original Cobra Kai fighters were sitting behind him. And it's like, all of a sudden, you know, he comes up with the crane kick and that's the end of that. And they're like, wait a second here. That's exactly what happened yesterday. Or not 2 days ago. That's exactly what happened. The crane kick. Ralph Macchio is Jack Smith, and they say, we've got you. You can barely stand. And next thing you know, blonde boy is down on his back on the mat, and you know, he's won. That's what it is. So, yeah, we've got you. Here's how bad this was. Now, there are some things that this does open up, but I'll get to that here in a second. Republican staff on the Senate Judiciary Committee gave Eric Schmidt a warning. The text they had obtained from the Justice Department, which Schmidt suggested was proof Smith had colluded with the Georgia state prosecutor, were unvetted, according to the source with direct knowledge of the conversation. Schmidt used the text anyway. He was told that they hadn't been checked, and he said, oh, these are fine. What followed was a congressional spectacle when, once again, he mistook text referring to the Iowa Hawkeyes basketball team for an Atlanta Hawks basketball game. Suggesting he conspired with the Fulton County District Attorney Fannie Willis, only to watch the allegation implode within minutes as C-SPAN cameras broadcast the exchange to the world. So once again, it's not just the fact that he had these texts saying Jack Smith said, can't wait to go to the Hawks and Hawkeyes. Can't wait to go see the Iowa Hawkeyes, taking on the women's basketball team, taking on Maryland, a few hundred miles north of Georgia. And he didn't even check that, but he used, and this is the thing I brought up with Stein yesterday, he used this lie to create this entire laughingstock of a fantasy conspiracy theory that Jack Smith and Fannie Willis were underneath the bleachers at the Atlanta Hawks game, and they were hatching out their evil scheme in the Star Chamber. Hey, seriously, they took some unvetted texts and wrote fan fiction with them. Counselor Troy is going to think I'm the cute ins and this time. Yeah, they did. They wrote fan fiction. Only to watch. And they were so convinced they were right. Think about that. They write their own fan fiction, and then they convince themselves that their fan fiction was the truth. If that was anyone in society, we would lock them up. According to a source familiar with the committee process and two sources similar to the matter, the Department of Justice shared materials with the GOP staff on the Judiciary Committee ahead of Smith's hearing. Senate Judiciary Committee Chair Chuck Grassley's team assembled a memo about key information for the hearing, according to one source. But Grassley's staff said do not include the text in the memo. Grassley also did not share the text with Democratic senators before the hearing, according to the Democratic staffer and other sources briefed by the committee. That omission deepened Democratic suspicion that congressional Republicans and the Trump administration were working together to undermine or trap Smith, one of the people said. Well, that's clearly what they're doing, because there's this other side of this. Once again, yesterday, Stein and I were talking about, used to be, if you were at a committee hearing like this, you'd pick one guy to be the junkyard dog. You'd pick one person to go after him, and everyone else is there. Every Republican now is desperate to get coverage on Fox or Newsmax or anything like that. They're desperate to get this coverage. And so they all want to try to be the junkyard dog, and they don't know any restraint whatsoever. But it's the fact that Trump's DOJ, which he has said, that's my personal lawyer over there, Trump's DOJ handed the Republicans on the committee all this information in an attempt to get Jack Smith. So the executive branch was indeed working with the legislative, well, the Republican side of the legislative branch, specifically to try to target Jack Smith. And these idiots basically didn't vet the information. So once again, Schmidt makes up fan fiction about Smith and Fannie Willis off of some texts he misreads, and then he believes that fan fiction is truth. That needs to be investigated. Then on top of this, Chuck Grassley sitting there and saying, I'm working with the DOJ, I'm not sharing this information with the Democrats. And can you imagine what Grassley would be like if the Democrats didn't share information with him? Oh my God, he'd be, how dare you? But they're working hand in hand with the DOJ to go after Jack Smith, and this thing blows up so bad, I'm going to be surprised that they even have another Jack Smith hearing, because they just can't get this guy. They got access to the text, and they didn't win from there. Judiciary staff, however, explicitly warned Schmidt's team the texts were unvetted and that it was their responsibility to verify the information, which they didn't because they wrote fan fiction, and they thought that was the truth.
0: Wow.
5: Chicago and Atlanta. I will talk to you guys tomorrow. Minneapolis, St. Paul, Phoenix, and Minocqua. Hour two up next.
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0: News, I'm Ben Thomas. President Trump says Iran may be linked to the Fly Dubai co-pilot who tried to crash an Israel-bound airliner this week.
8: Asked if he's been briefed on any links.
9: I would say the answer based on what I'm hearing is yes.
8: And would the U.S. retaliate if Iran was behind the attack?
9: Oh, they'll be hit very hard. Don't worry. You just ask them.
8: Investigators are looking into why the co-pilot stabbed the plane's Indian captain, who opened the cockpit's door as the jet plummeted, letting others land it in Saudi Arabia.
10: Captain Smitney.
8: Indian Prime Minister Narendra Modi says the entire world is proud of the captain, whose family in Mumbai's Ghatkopar suburb praised his courage. Sagar Meghani, Washington.
0: President Trump's trying to boost Republican enthusiasm ahead of the midterm elections, campaigning for the GOP Senate candidate in Texas.
11: I was being hit. Ken Paxton was at my side more than anybody. And I have to always remember that because he can be a pain.
0: Attorneys for Krista Pike say the death row inmate is still alive but in critical condition after Tennessee's failed attempt to execute her.
12: All these kind of safety features that people are speculating, well, why wasn't that in place?
0: Dr. Joel Zivit.
12: You know, there's no practice of medicine here. Medicine is obsessed with safety, and the execution is obsessed with killing.
0: And Lisa Dwyer reports.
13: A preliminary report by the National Transportation Safety Board indicates that an air traffic controller failed to warn pilots of an Amazon cargo plane about the potential for strong tailwinds before it crashed in Miami, killing five people. The controller had given a wind advisory to another flight just minutes earlier. The plane landed too fast, overshot the runway, hitting a van, killing five people inside. I'm Lisa Dwyer.
0: This is AP News. In Switzerland, the glaciers keep getting smaller. Boots crunching on the Rhone Glacier in the Swiss Alps as scientists take measurements.
14: In this year, we had a loss of 5.5% of the remaining ice volume in Switzerland. This is almost record.
0: Matthias Huss, head of the Swiss Glacier Monitoring Service, GLAMOS.
14: The loss over the last 5 years, it goes up to 20%.
0: This summer's heat waves and last winter's low snowfall to blame.
14: The protection of the glaciers was limited. The snow has disappeared early, and therefore the melting has started earlier.
0: Reading streams of meltwater. Who says the glacial ice is hundreds of meters thick and will take decades to vanish completely.
14: But these glaciers are not alive anymore, so they're on their way to die.
0: 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I'm Ben Thomas. 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
19: How do you win a culture war? 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I am your host, John Parker. 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October 8th. What will your donation be to keep LGBTQ plus media going? All right. Today is our weekly episode we call Unpack This For Me. This is when an expert guest joins us for the hour to unpack a particular issue affecting the LGBTQ and allied community. And what is our guest going to be unpacking for us today? Big question. How do you win a culture war? My guest is Lisa M. Stolberg. Lisa is an associate professor of sociology of education at New York University Steinhardt School of Culture, Education, and Human Development, and she is an affiliated faculty member in the Department of Sociology at NYU. Her research focuses on the politics of race and education, affirmative action and higher education, school choice policy and politics, and LGBTQ plus social change. She's the author of LGBTQ Social Movements and the upcoming book, How to Win a Culture War, LGBTQ plus Social Change Through Pop Culture. It comes out on October 6th. Folks, you're going to want to get this one because it's based on 170 interviews with culture makers in Hollywood and in elite sports on the connection between pop culture, and LGBTQ plus social change during these very challenging political times. Lisa, welcome to The Gayly Show.
20: It's great to be here. Thanks, John.
19: All right. So I think it might be a good place to start for our conversation today to begin to unpack a little bit about culture war. What do we mean by this? Because we sort of use it as a shorthand these days. And I think the place with it in this election cycle we're most using it is around trans athletes. Oh, that's a culture war issue trying to divide us. And yeah. I don't think we're fully engaging with what we mean by a culture war issue. And you also frame it really interestingly in the introduction as well. So why don't we start there? What is a culture war?
20: So as I say in the book, this title was recommended to me by somebody that I interviewed, who's somebody who works in Hollywood and is also an academic himself. I interviewed him at a time when LGBTQ plus civil rights were at a bit of a better place than they are now. And he said, oh, your book should be called How to Win a Culture War. I was very skeptical of this. I did not like this title at first at all. I thought, first of all, this is declaring premature victory, and that seems very wrong, and that's especially true now. And then I thought, culture war, that seems like something that we say when we're trying to diminish the importance of a political issue. And then I started doing some academic reading, like I do, as a sociologist and as a proud nerd. And I read a 1991 book called Culture Wars by a sociologist named James Davison Hunter. And he wrote about how the fact that the meaning of culture wars is actually bigger than just narrowed to these sort of non-political or marginally political issues. Culture war issues are actually about who belongs to American society, who belongs to American institutions. And then I started doing some additional looking at the politics of that time of the early 90s, right at the end of the Reagan era, et cetera. And a lot of people on the right and the left were using this word culture wars to describe this really kind of big conversation about what it meant to belong to American institutions and what it meant to have these institutions work for you. And so I thought, okay, this is actually something I can get behind. It actually is quite an important concept to think about the politics and the sort of broader sociological conversations we're having now about broadly marginalized people in many ways, but also LGBTQ plus people, especially at this particular political moment.
19: And the book is 170 interviews. Now, as I understand it, you did that over a 14-year period, right?
20: Yes.
19: So so you have this idea of where you want what the book to be and how you want to interview these people. But how did you set up these interviews in terms of like, hey, I want to talk about what it takes to win a culture war, and now I want to interview you, Academy Award winner. So like, how did this work?
20: I knew nobody going into this. I had no illusions that this was going to work. I started to think about it in 2011, and I was working with a PhD student in our program in sociology of education at NYU at the time. And we were both big consumers of pop culture, of TV, of music, of movies, sports even. And we thought, let's try it out. Twitter was only, I think, about 5 years old by the time I started this project. And I thought, I can tweet to Lady Gaga and maybe she'll respond to me. That did not work. But I went through a friend of a friend who connected me to a friend of hers who works in Hollywood, who became our first interview. And it really was just through the power of what I like to call, in sociology, it's called snowball sampling, where you just ask people who you've talked to help connect you to other people. I call it assertive snowballing, where basically I would ask at the end of every interview, are there other people you could connect us with? And people were great. People really were so interested in the topic. And of course, I didn't talk to everybody. I had a wish list of all the A-list celebrities who would either be queer themselves or who were doing content or who were allies. And I did try to reach out through their managers and people who might have been their gatekeepers. That didn't always work, but just going through people who are willing to connect me to other people, which I guess is kind of what Hollywood is all about. It was a very familiar thing to them to just say, sure, I'll connect you or use my name. And I don't know if this is saying too much about this or if you want to ask something else, but I think the culture war framing, I didn't come to that right away. And I also, a lot of people didn't really want to talk to me about politics. I would ask them a very direct question, are you a political person? And people were often quite uncomfortable with that question. They wanted to talk to me about their art or their sport or the, you know, cultural work they were doing. But a lot of people I spoke with were really kind of resistant to the political label. So I didn't frame it that directly at first. And that became an interesting conversation, is what it meant to people to be political or to contribute to politics during this time.
19: I do want to unpack that a little further, because a lot of I say this as someone who is, I'm a dual citizen of France and the US. And so every time I would go and visit my family over there, they would just get so angry about all of the American TV shows and films that were in France and supplanting French culture and French identity and, you know, just trying to colonize the whole world through Hollywood. And as a kid, I'm always like, what are you talking about? But Hollywood does, and sports, I mean, those two things of our entertainment really do shape culture. And so it's interesting to me that they were resistant to, or they weren't making the link between how their art or their sport was connecting to the political environment. But you are making that connection. So as you're going along here and getting all of these interviews, what were you starting to find about how we're creating, and I guess there's each of your chapters here, so I'm not quite sure where I'm going to go with that question, because that was sort of, I do want to hear though about your maybe hypothesis of how pop culture influences our politics, and then we can start to get into the nitty-gritty of your book.
20: Yeah. So I was initially thinking, and of course, if I were teaching this in a qualitative methods class to a bunch of grad students who are going to go out and do their own research, what I would say is, you know, you're kind of skewing your sample to the people who want to talk to you about this already. There are probably a lot of people who are just out there kind of doing their thing, creating TV shows, doing their sport, who don't think of themselves as political, and they're going to get this email from you or this tweet from you back when I was still using Twitter, and they're going to just say like, oh, this doesn't concern me. So obviously the people that were willing to speak with me or were more already connected to the topic, and some really did see themselves as quite political. But often they said, especially for those who were in the storytelling business, so in TV and movies, they often said, if you tell a story that's kind of too on the nose or that's too much like what we would have called in my Gen X days an after school special where it's got a message, you know, that that kind of story is just bad storytelling. That if you have one lesson that you're trying to teach in a really direct way, it's not going to be as good of a story. People aren't going to connect to the characters, to the story. They're not going to connect emotionally. They're just going to hear the message and it's just going to sound just too preachy. And so one of the ways that I talk about people changing the culture in the book is that they're telling good stories, and they're, that can be their own story. I have a lot of stories in the book about people coming out themselves, coming out publicly and telling their coming out story, and that connected to other people who either were going through their own coming out journey or who had people in their lives who identified as LGBTQ+, and they could see, you know, a football player or a swimmer or a baseball player, and they could say, oh, well, this is either me or this is somebody I love, and that could help make a personal connection to that person or to that story. And then with storytelling, especially with TV, if you think about now how we watch TV or just how we've always watched TV, it's a very personal thing. We're often, you know, at home in front of the TV watching in our pajamas or eating dinner. It's a very personal experience, and you get to really know characters over a long period of time, and you get to really care about those characters and root for those characters. And we know through social science research that for people who on LGBTQ plus civil rights, it matters if you know somebody in your life who's LGBTQ plus identified. And that can even go for parasocial relationships, for fictional relationships. If you care about a character on TV or an athlete who comes out, you're going to care more about their well-being and their ability to live fully as themselves in the world.
19: That is, I want to pick that up when we come back from the break here. We're talking with Lisa M. Stolberg about her upcoming book, How to Win a Culture War, LGBTQ plus Social Change Through Pop Culture. It comes out on October 6th. We're going to have more with Lisa when we come back. 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Also, be sure to check out thegaylyshow.org for any news that you've missed and original reporting from The Gayly Show. 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Quick break. 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
1: This is a WCPT moment in labor. In the summer of 1909 in McKees Rocks, Pennsylvania, the workers of the Pressed Steel Car Company went on strike due to missing wages. 5,000 workers, mostly immigrants from Eastern European countries, walked out. They protested a corrupt payment system called pooling. The workers also claimed their wives and daughters were sexually assaulted in order to repay debts accumulated for food and housing. On average, one worker would die every day from the poor safety conditions. The workers received solidarity from the International Workers of the World, Standard Steel Car Company of Butler, and the railway trainmen and streetcar motormen who refused to haul scab workers into the city. The strike culminated in a bloody confrontation resulting in the deaths of at least 12 workers and one deputy sheriff, with many more workers injured. This led to a settlement which gave workers increased wages at a posted pay rate and ended the abuses of the company's housing practices. This has been a WCPT moment in labor. We're working for your rights.
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5: Hey, this is John Parker. I really don't like it when summer ends. So when it does, I start planning my fall trip to Marquette, Michigan. Fall is legit gorgeous on the Fresh Coast, whether it's on the drive there or on a hike under a waterfall or strolling along Presque Isle Park. The reds and golds and oranges are crisp. Every fall, there is a lot to do. There's the paranormal lighthouse tour and eerie walks through Old Town Negaunee, not to mention the magic of the Northern Lights. The Fresh Coast Film Festival is the weekend of October 15th with over 70 films celebrating the Great Lakes and Upper Midwest. Every Saturday morning, you can shop the farmers market in Marquette's historic downtown, as well as the dozens of other stores. And of course, there are my favorites, Huron Bakery, the LGBTQ-owned Cafe Bodega, and Snowbound Books. This is why I've been traveling to Marquette twice a year for over a decade. Plan your adventure like I do at TravelMarquette.com. Welcome back to The Gailey Show. I'm John Parker. We're coming up on the bottom of the hour. How do you win a culture war, and how does pop culture help you do it? That is what we are talking about today on our Unpack This For Me episode, where we sit down with an expert guest to take a deep dive into an issue facing the LGBTQ and allied community. My guest is Lisa M. Stolberg, author of the upcoming book, How to Win a Culture War, LGBTQ plus Social Change Through Pop Culture. It comes out on October 6th. Lisa, before the break, you were talking about how getting to know and connecting emotionally with a queer character on a TV show or web series or film, I think you were specifically talking about a TV program, can really help an individual care about their life and like what happens to them and the sort of the like the politics of their life. And, you know, Harvey Milk was very clear in his campaigning, like everybody needs to come out because everybody needs to know a queer person. And yet here we have pop culture that's sort of functioning in that way. And your first chapter of your book is titled Be Visible. So can we start to unpack that part of things about how the connecting with these characters and the pop in pop culture is helping to shift the conversation? Because like right now we are in this weird moment, speaking of TV, where we have a presidential administration and a, you know, too many state governments that are just rolling back all of our rights, but the most popular show on television is Heated Rivalry. So take it from there.
20: It's really a paradox. We're in a point in our political history where I'm 56. I can't think of a time in my entire life when it's been rougher and more important to talk about and think about and act on these issues of equality and social justice for many marginalized people. And we are in a time of real rollbacks and retrenchment politically for LGBTQ plus people, as well as many other people in the United States. At the same time, we're at a point in pop culture where there's more queer visibility than ever. There's more LGBTQ plus storytelling than ever. Heated Rivalry is a huge hit. There are other huge hits that have really crossed over into mainstream visibility, to the popular conversation, the water cooler conversation. And that truly is a paradox. I think it's because pop culture is a space of relative openness. It's not immune to the politics of the day. I talked to a lot of people in the past year or two, or actually really since the early 2020s, 2021, 22, and then after Trump was reelected, who are really feeling like Hollywood is stepping back from its diversity and storytelling and inclusion and stepping back from hiring queer people, people of color, from putting them in roles in queer storytelling. And so pop culture is not immune to this at all, but we also see that it is a space where there is a lot. There's a lot of visibility, a lot of storytelling. And that's not because Hollywood is doing anything out of its own generosity. It's telling these stories because they're working, they're selling, they're popular. People are talking about them. And I think that that is, it's something I talk about in the book. It's a term that comes from academia that there are really these interests that become aligned. And Hollywood sees, you know, when it sees something like Heated Rivalry, it can say, oh, wow, okay, this is working. What's the next story that we're going to tell? And this story, Heated Rivalry, came out of Canada, right? HBO picked it up at the last minute. But it was a small one that kind of got through a lot of the early meetings in Hollywood who said no to the story or who really wanted to change the story. And so if we can have a story like Heated Rivalry to really show that there are these interests that are aligned and that what is good for business can also be good for social justice and for diversity, that's a good thing.
19: Mm-hmm. It's our executive producer, Jim Pounds, loves The Hollywood Reporter and reads it religiously. And he showed me an article where Hollywood folks were sort of upset that they had passed on Heated Rivalry, but they were also trying to be like, well, how do we recreate the magic, but with straight people? And I was like, okay, like, seriously right now? And I'm saying that sort of as a one anecdotal example of how they're like trying to, you know, pull back. But we saw with Pixar and Elio, and we talked about this when it happened on the here on the Gailey show, where I'm blanking on his name now, the head of Pixar, like, took Elio, which was – it wasn't really – I mean, Elio wasn't really gay. It just sort of like intimated that with a couple of things, like you could assume that maybe one day he might be gay. And they like scrubbed that and then he like – I think it was Pete Docter. And then he comes out and says like, I don't make therapy films. I make films for everybody. And I was like, dude, I'm never watching another Pixar movie again. And like, what is going on with you? But there's an interesting – I kind of want to pull this visibility thing out a little bit here and this idea of winning a culture war because, you know, like I was born in the early 80s. And so like I, you know, television kind of became a thing for me really in the 90s where there were these big momentous, you know, Ellen coming out, Will and Grace, mm-hmm. but it'd be like one thing a year and it was huge, right? I mean, I'm sure you recall this as well from the 90s, yeah. But then in the aughts, you're talking about how it started to get popular and people wanted these stories. In the aughts, we start to see more of that. And then obviously in the teens, and then, you know, here we are today. And is it your argument then, and of course I'm asking this with 90 seconds left to go in this segment, but we can pick it up after the break here, is that the rapid change that we saw in terms of marriage equality and the Equality Act and everything that we see in the 21st century, which left a lot of people like, how did they do this? Like, how did they go from nothing in 2000 to like a lot of rights in maybe 2015 and then 2020 happened? Yeah, all that starts to happen. Mm-hmm. But like we see the rollback happening. But your contention then is that a lot of this is through pop culture that helped us move the needle.
20: I think really briefly, and you can cut me off when you need to, pop culture matters and broader visibility matters. So having queer people in your family, which all of us do, that matters too. And mm-hmm. that is a form of visibility. So, you know, Joe Biden credited Will and Grace with the turn in support for marriage equality. But it also is the fact that the visibility within families and within communities makes a huge difference for change in popular opinion and then in policy.
19: We will pick this up after a very quick break. We're talking with Lisa M. Stolberg about her upcoming book, How to Win a Culture War, LGBTQ+ Social Change Through Pop Culture. It comes out on October 6th. You can continue the conversation with us on Blue Sky as well. My DMs are open for all sorts of fun conversations. We're at thegailyshow.org on Blue Sky. Quick break from us. Stay tuned.

0: 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Here's the latest Chicago weather update.
1: From the Weatherology Weather Center, I'm meteorologist Laurel Lockwood. A flood advisory continues. Rain showers likely tonight, otherwise overcast skies. Lows level off around 57. North winds 8 to 15 miles per hour. Lots of sunshine tomorrow. Highs level off around 64. Clear skies tomorrow night. Lows level off around 48. Dry with temperatures a bit below average Saturday and Sunday, and highs from the mid-60s to the upper 60s. That's your latest Chicago weather update. Right now, 63.
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0: Welcome back to The Gailey Show. I'm John Parker. It is 33 minutes after the hour. This is our weekly Unpack This For Me episode when an expert guest joins us for the hour to unpack a particular issue affecting the LGBTQ and allied community. And today our guest is unpacking for us, how do we win a culture war? That guest is Lisa M. Stahlberg, who is an associate professor of sociology of education at New York University Steinhardt School of Education, Culture, Education, and Human Development. Her new book is How to Win a Culture War, LGBTQ plus Social Change Through Pop Culture. It comes out on October 6th. It is based on 170 interviews with culture makers in Hollywood and elite sports on the connection between pop culture and LGBTQ plus social change during these very challenging political times. Lisa, you were talking about visibility before the break, and maybe we can start to segue that, like having visibility in our families, having visibility in pop culture, maybe start to segue that into using your platform. Because I'm really mm-hmm. curious here for you to tell our listeners about how these 170 folks that you were talking to were conceptualizing how they use their platforms in this era.
1: So this is where that question of, do you consider yourself a political person, got interesting. Right. That was one of my interview questions. And I got a wide range of answers that helped me with this chapter. So a lot of people said, I don't consider myself a political person, but living out in the world as an openly queer person is how I make a difference. So I call that personal platform, that you're living your life, but you're living your life openly. And I think in these political times, that is a big deal to mm-hmm. do. And then after that, I started to hear from people about the work that they were doing consciously to use a public platform for some kind of social change. And that could be anything from telling stories that they felt like moved the needle in terms of LGBTQ plus civil rights and social justice, to participating in commercials that were also just foregrounding themselves as LGBTQ plus people or their families and family diversity, to ally platforms. I talked to a lot of people who identified as allies, especially in sports. And this was the earlier conversations, marriage equality was the biggest conversation there. And there were a lot of straight cis-identified, especially male athletes, who entered this conversation and their activism through the marriage equality movement and were really putting their voices forward in that way. And then there are some just really interesting, this is maybe a more fraught one where people might disagree on the value of this, but the commercial platform, like all of the companies that, especially in previous years, had their Pride merch every June, or who participated in Pride marches every June, or who, you know, you just saw the rainbows come out June 1st. And there were some really interesting examples of that I think went beyond just what you're putting out there on June 1st on the shelves, but that space too of big companies kind of using their platform for at least visibility and at least some kind of LGBTQ plus inclusion. Those are complicated political actors, but I think also really interesting ones.
0: Can we talk about sports here for a second?
1: Yeah.
0: Because like we're based in Minnesota, and Minnesota was the first state in the country to vote down a constitutional amendment that was attempting to ban marriage equality. And mm-hmm. a sports figure that was huge in that was the current Minnesota Vikings kicker, Chris Cluey. And
1: yes.
0: When that happened, that was like seismic here. And then also like then they were lining up the quarterbacks. And at first I was like, I mean, quarterbacks that were against marriage equality, right? And so then there was like this, I remember at the time I was like, who cares what a quarterback has to think about this? But like every Sunday, they're tuning yeah. in. The quarterback is their guy leading them to victory.
1: Yes.
0: You know, like he's the captain, not of the team, but of the fan base behind that. So can you talk about, you know, and then of course there's the other side of that, which we get, you know, political commentators all the time, like stay in your lane, just play basketball, you know, whatever.
1: Yeah.
0: But can you talk to how athletes are participating in this, because you're talking to folks who are allies, but at the same time, those locker rooms, particularly on the men's side, are pretty
1: yeah.
0: homophobic. So
1: yeah.
0: Unpack that for us.
1: Yeah. And we see now Colin Kaepernick has a new book out that I've heard him. He's been talking a lot about how important sports are and how
0: yeah.
1: not just symbolic, but also, you know, having this giant platform that the world is really watching really matters. And I do think that people like Chris Cluey and others like him, Brendan Ayanbadejo is another one who I highlight in the book. He was played around the same era that Chris did. Mm-hmm. And Brendan went to the Super Bowl and he said, like, very clearly, I am using this platform as a Super Bowl athlete to advance marriage equality, to advance LGBTQ plus civil rights. Very directly said, this is how I want to use this platform. And I think they really understood the assignment. It went for those athletes. They both were talking about marriage equality and kind of broader LGBTQ inclusion in sports. And they were participating in organizations that developed around that time to change the culture of sports. So Nike got involved. They had an LGBTQ plus, I can't remember what letters they exactly used, but I think LGBTQ or LGBT Sports Summit. There's a group called Athlete Ally that I highlight in the book that both were out there publicly and were also in the locker rooms on college campuses working with athletes themselves to change sports. There's a group called You Can Play also that does this, where their assignment was, we're not only going to be out there using our voice and our platform, which is very huge on, you know, football Sunday or in the Super Bowl, but we're also going to be doing the hard work of talking to athletes, and athletes are going to listen to us because we are them. And they were very clear about that you can't have somebody just come in from, you know, HRC or from GLAAD to say, although GLAAD also had some sports work too, but you can't just have somebody come in to say, you know, you need to change your culture of homophobia in the locker room. You need somebody who's been there in the locker room and who plays the sport, and whether they identify as queer or whether they're an ally, can come in and say, this is what this can really look like on the team and in the locker room. And I think they did that quite effectively, and there are still groups that are doing that quite effectively.
0: It's interesting now watching actual, like, queer hockey players or folks who played hockey debating the efficacy of heated rivalry. You know, you've got, I was just talking to an author last week who wrote a book, Daniel Gothrop, who just came out with a book, Cutting Edge, about queer hockey in Canada and being the founder of Cutting Edge, which is an LGBTQ hockey league in the country, and how one of their big players was like, this will probably not help, you know? And then and Daniel actually included a media kit in the appendix of his book about, like, if you do have a player, I'm not being presumptuous, but here is ways that, right, that you can help this person come out. And so I wanna, you were talking about change your

0: change your workplace there. But the one area that I was like, oh boy, when I got to this chapter, I was like, overachieve. I'm like, we're all overachievers. And we're all like, but it's like overachievers in the sense of like, we have to overachieve. Like we have to be the best and the most amazing. Well, what's that? I'm blanking on the author who was like, who talked about like, if I can just, you know,
1: the best little boy,
0: best little boy in the world.
1: Yeah.
0: So talk to us about the overachieving part of pop culture and how it fits into winning a culture war.
1: Yes. So overachievement. So mediocrity is something that only some people get to be, right? Mm-hmm. Mediocre is something that only some people get to be in our culture. And I start this in that chapter talking about Hollywood, how there's sort of a presumption of genius and excellence when it comes to straight cis white men in Hollywood. It gets sort of presumed that they're these boy geniuses who, even if they haven't fully reached their potential, they have this potential. They get the benefit of the doubt a lot. They don't have to, in general, of course, this isn't true of everybody. In general, what I heard from my participants is that they don't have to work as hard to be in the room, to have their projects greenlit, to achieve. But for everybody who is not them, they have to overachieve just to get in the room, to have their projects greenlit, to get those doors opened for them. And I know this is a story as old as time for anybody who is not those very, very, very mainstream people. And it is a burden on people who need to overachieve in order to just get a seat at the table. And what I talk about in that chapter is it's important to think about what merit means and who, that merit is not a neutral category. And this is something that my work in education, I talk about a lot. It's who gets to have merit, who gets to be seen as excellent is not race neutral. It's not class neutral. It's not gender neutral, sexuality neutral. And for everybody else who is not sort of presumed to be the boy genius, they have to work really hard at their job. And then once they do, they're doing a lot of really great things when they're in the room. And so I write about all of those things, from producing excellent storytelling to telling good comedic stories to just making changes and speaking up when they see something that feels inauthentic in a story that is being written for them. It's very hard work. And that's one of the things in the book that I really want to highlight, the hard work of these culture workers. And especially for those who have to just work twice as hard just to get in the room at all, they're putting their labor into this work of changing culture.
0: My guest this hour is Lisa M. Stahlberg. We're talking about her upcoming book, How to Win a Culture War, LGBTQ plus Social Change Through Pop Culture. It comes out on October 6th. You know, I've had this conversation with Jim a lot about Ryan Murphy and Greg Berlanti. Because they do, like, they're doing a 17,000 things simultaneously all at once. Mm-hmm. And, you know, we kind of go back and forth between, like, do they have to do that? Like, and like in the sense of like, they feel like they have to overachieve and have all of these projects, or is it because there's inclusion happening and Hollywood's like, you make good programming, do more of it. And obviously we sort of come on the side of like, it's probably a mixture of both there. But those are two guys that always, I always just wonder about that. I'm like, do they kind of just feel like they have to do all of this stuff just to prove that like, hey, I'm doing all of this. Look, I can be here in the room. Don't kick me out. And it was what you were saying there was also reminding me of this really interesting study around I was working as a chief diversity officer, and I was, one of my positions was tied into HR, and I would do trainings around how the difference, you're talking about overachieving, of how people with privilege will look at the minimum job requirements and the preferred requirements versus people from marginalized communities. And how people with marginalized communities would be like, I don't meet every single one of these bullet points, so I'm not going to apply for the job. Whereas people with privilege would be like, well, I meet four or five of them, and I can just sort of figure out the rest, right, on the job. They'll be training, right? And so that difference between even like how people approach, you know, how marginalized people approach job descriptions versus, you know, not, you know, privileged people approach those. It's really interesting to see how that plays out. I'm noticing on time here, and I want to make sure that we get to all of this. But the next chapter that you have here is about become normal and stay queer. And I thought that was a really interesting, also just a really interesting chapter title, but the idea behind that. So unpack that for us.
1: So I fought a lot with my

0: organizing basically since the beginning of the modern LGBTQ plus movement many, many years ago. So I'm taking it as that central strand. And it also came up a lot in my interviews around celebrating culture that both makes LGBTQ plus life very everyday, quote unquote, normal, and celebrating pop culture that raises the distinct cultures and communities that are so important and life-giving for LGBTQ plus people.
1: I have to fit in one final break here. We're going to have more with Lisa talking about her book, which comes out on October 6th. We'll have links, folks, for you to get it on our website at thegaylyshow.org. So be sure to do that. Or just, you know, search for Lisa and how to win a culture war, Lisa Stahlberg, and you'll find it there. It's really, really excellent. I'm really grateful that I got a chance to read it in advance here. But folks, we're going to take a quick break. Don't go anywhere.
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back to the Gailey Show. I'm John Parker. We're coming up on the top of the hour. It is our weekly Unpack This For Me episode. Our guest is Lisa M. Stolberg, and she's unpacking how does a movement win a culture war? Her upcoming book is How to Win a Culture War, LGBTQ plus Social Change Through Pop Culture. It comes out on October 6th. Lisa, you mentioned this in the introduction. You have a lot of amazing things in the introduction, but I feel like the piece of pop culture in this election cycle that is just dominating everything. And I think for Republicans and MAGA, they're trying to use it again. And

0: For Democrats, they're, I believe, wrongly having PTSD about these they-them commercials from 2024. And it's like the only thing that matters right now are those commercials. And it's like there's nothing else. And, you know, we've got too many Democrats who are ignoring successful policies, successful programming, successful pop culture. And all they're thinking about are these stupid commercials. So where I'm going with that is not necessarily a political analysis of this election, but we've had such an amazing progress that you're making the argument pop culture helped with over the past 26 years. How do you see then the what happens next? Because, you know, there I think there are a lot of good studies saying that those commercials were not as effective as people claim that they are. But that's not stopping some really stupid Democratic strategist from cherry picking data. But anyway, I turn the microphone back over to you about like where do we go from here? Having had so much success, now we're dealing in this very dangerous moment.
1: It's a huge question. I'm very worried about it. I think you're right that there is some new polling. I was just looking at a GLAAD poll, I think from August maybe, that looked at what potential voters care about. And most potential voters do not care about or do not put anywhere in their top issues the having the conversation about trans inclusion in sports or more broadly. They care about affordability. They care about the fact that we're getting ourselves into endless wars. This is not a top issue for them. It's not a winning issue for Republicans, but you are absolutely right that Democrats, I think that's a good way to put it, that they sort of have PTSD from the last election. And so they're not quite sure how to read the tea leaves on this. I've been reading some interesting posts about Governor Andy Beshear in Kentucky, who was one Democrat who refused to go anti-trans and won his election handily in Kentucky. And he, I think, just put out I was just looking at it today, a new comment about, you know, for Democrats kind of holding the line here. I'd have to go back and check my facts on this. But he's somebody who we could look to somebody who's holding the line to say to Democrats, this is not a winning issue for us, and we are on the wrong side of history here. These are my words, not his. And I think that we see that in the data, that this is not what voters are going to be voting on in 2026. And I don't think it's what they're going to be voting on in 2028. And that is important to hold on to, the fact that this is not something that most voters want their elected officials to be paying attention to. So we'll see how that plays out. I think we do have a lot of states that are trying to flip to Democrat, and their Democrats are getting very nervous about this. And so they are unfortunately taking a turn towards anti-trans rhetoric and policymaking. And that's really, really disappointing.
0: Well, and I also just find it absolutely hilarious that they're doing that because they're still getting lambasted for it. You know what I mean? It's not like they put out, you know, like it's not like Representative Marcy Kaptur puts out these anti-trans ads and then suddenly all of the attack lines stop. No, they just get doubled and tripled on her. You know what I mean? Even though the record of her vote is anti-trans. But anyway, what I'm curious about that you can share with our listeners is the ideas. I mean, what were your folks that you were talking to, the 170 of them, like, what did they talk about in terms of what they plan to do moving forward?
1: I think it's a wide range. There are people that I talk to that even if their job is not politics, they are very active politically and they're putting themselves out there either for Hollywood specific or sports specific advocacy and activism, or for electoral politics. And I talked with people who have done that political work, even if it's not their artistic work, like they have time and they have resources and they have platform to put themselves out politically. And then there are people who just really want to keep doing the artistic work that they do and telling the stories they tell and putting themselves out there to do that work. And that's getting increasingly difficult, especially I think for trans and non-binary folks who had felt like they had a little moment in the kind of heyday of streaming platforms, especially where there was just more content. People were the storytelling was more diverse and more diverse storytelling was being bought by the streaming platforms. And that really shifted, has shifted now. So I think for people who want to do their advocacy through their artistic work or through their athletic work, it's really trying to hold the line and get their work out there in an increasingly difficult environment for that.
0: Mm-hmm. Mm-hmm. Lisa, thank you. I knew we weren't going to have enough time. We've only scratched the surface. But this, it's just congratulations on the book. It's really fascinating. I mean, I found myself like stopping and going back and rereading parts, you know, pages. I was like, wait,
1: thank
0: what?
1: You.
0: So, you know, obviously you're talking about LGBTQ social change on here, but I think that it also really applies to larger. I mean, we air on progressive radio stations throughout the country. And that's why I know they're involved, you know. You know, if you're looking for progressive social change, I think there's a lot here that you can learn from Lisa's books, folks. So it is called How to Win a Culture War, LGBTQ plus Social Change Through Pop Culture. It comes out on October 6th. We'll have a link for you to get it on our website at thegaileyshow.org. 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
1: Okay.
0: You can connect with Lisa on the NYU website. Just search for it, Lisa M. Stahlberg. Also, you can find her on Instagram as well. Lisa, thank you so much for your time today. Congratulations on the book.
1: Thank you.
0: All right, folks, that is it for us today. Tomorrow we're going to be talking with Matthew Berg about the Flip the Script LGBTQ Film Festival. So you're going to want to keep it here. Stay tuned for that. Until then, keep it queer, America.
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0: Welcome to Democracy Now!, democracynow.org, The War and Peace Report. I'm Amy Goodman. Tennessee's Governor Bill Lee has halted all remaining executions this year after a death row prisoner survived two lethal injections on Wednesday night. According to her lawyers, Krista Pike was still breathing after she was strapped to a gurney and injected with two syringes of pentobarbital in a botched execution that spanned more than 2 hours. Witnesses say Pike described a burning spot in her arm that felt like it was going to burst. She smiled and laughed, then gasped repeatedly and began snoring, but continuing to breathe. She was later taken to a hospital. Her lawyers say no one's informed them about her condition. Robin Marr, the executive director of the Death Penalty Information Center, said, quote, "This event is the worst we've seen, and unlike any other botched execution in the modern era, there is no precedent," she said. Pike was sentenced to death for a 1995 murder she committed when she was 18 years old. She would have been the first woman executed in Tennessee in 200 years. Wednesday night's execution went forward only after the U.S. Supreme Court lifted a stay by an appeals court, which paused her execution to consider whether her sentencing had fully weighed evidence that she'd been raped and sexually abused as a child. Ahead of the botched execution, Pike's lawyers had argued a single-dose lethal injection could be tantamount to torture due to Pike's small veins and history of sexual trauma. They said, quote, "We take no pleasure in being right, but the concerns raised by Ms. Pike proved to be true. Difficult vein access, blown veins, degraded pentobarbital, no emergency medical care available when things inevitably go wrong, all under a protocol that remains veiled in secrecy," they said. The Pentagon's announced a new 4-star military command dedicated to the rapid adoption of killer robots and other autonomous weapons. Defense Secretary Pete Hegseth made the announcement during his State of the Force address on Wednesday at the Quantico Marine Base in Virginia.
1: "Today, at my direction, we are announcing the creation of Autonomous Warfare Command, or AutoWarCom, a new 4-star combatant command with service-like authorities built to scale autonomous and robotic capabilities across the joint force in the fastest peacetime shift in modern military history. Drone warfare supercharged by SI-enabled targeting is the biggest battlefield revolution in generations."
0: Amnesty International's called for a ban on killer robots, writing, quote, "The replacement of troops with machines makes the decision to go to war easier, and through illegal transfers and battlefield capture, these weapons will fall into hands of others," unquote. Meanwhile, Secretary Hegseth confirmed the military will cut 20% of its generals and admirals. This comes after he consistently blocked promotions for several high-ranking black and female officers. Hegseth declared, "We are no longer the woke department." He also singled out reporters in the auditorium, calling them anti-American losers in our media, accusing them of treason for reporting critically on the Pentagon. And Hegseth announced a new Pentagon project on the future of warfare led by former Republican House Speaker Newt Gingrich, Trump donor and weapons entrepreneur Palmer Luckey, and trillionaire Elon Musk, the CEO of SpaceX, which receives billions of dollars in Pentagon contracts. A federal judge Wednesday ordered the Pentagon to let him review its secret legal justification for lethal boat strikes in the Caribbean and Pacific before he decides whether to release it. The Pentagon has been bombing boats for allegedly carrying drugs, even as it provides no evidence they engaged in narco trafficking. Since last fall, the Pentagon's claimed 70 boat strikes, killing more than 200 people. Jeffrey Stein, staff attorney with the ACLU's National Security Project, responded, quote, "The public deserves to know how our government is justifying the cold-blooded murder of hundreds of civilians. Today's order is a huge step in the right direction of ensuring that the government does not get to summarily execute people based on secret law," he said. A Fly Dubai flight from Dubai to Tel Aviv was diverted to Saudi Arabia on Wednesday after one of the pilots allegedly tried to stab his co-pilot in the cockpit and sent the jet plunging more than 17,000 feet in less than 2 minutes. The passengers and crew got into the cockpit and subdued the alleged attacker. The plane later landed safely in Saudi Arabia. Israeli Prime Minister Benjamin Netanyahu said the attacker may have tried to crash the plane, which was carrying mostly Israeli passengers. Israel's foreign ministry called the incident an attempted terrorist attack on Israelis, but the motive remains unclear. This is one of the passengers who helped subdue the attacker.
2: We pulled the assailant out. I pulled him out. After I pulled him out, we took control of the plane. I pulled up the yoke. I straightened the plane out a bit, and then the pilot. I saw two unmanned yokes with no pilots, and I've watched this TV program, Flight Investigation, and I knew I had to pull.
0: Palestinians are holding mass funeral services in Gaza City today for 105 people whose remains were recovered from the rubble of buildings destroyed by Israeli strikes. Among the dead are 60 children. The funeral follows Israeli attacks on homes and vehicles Wednesday that wounded dozens and killed eight Palestinians, including journalist Mohammed Abdel Aziz al-Najjar. He's at least the 263rd Palestinian media worker to be killed by Israel since October 2023. This comes as Israel's severe restrictions on medicine, fuel, and humanitarian goods has left Gaza's health sector on the brink of collapse. Sharif Matar is head of pediatrics at Al-Rantisi Children's Hospital, which is operating at minimum capacity, with some departments forced to shut down to conserve electricity.
3: At the moment, we're unable to operate all of the ventilators or reopen the intensive care unit at Al-Rantisi Hospital with its staff and equipment. Last night, unfortunately, a 1.5-month-old baby died because intensive care was unavailable.
0: In Massachusetts, members of the group Cambridge for Palestine delivered an open letter Wednesday calling on Cambridge city officials to divest public money from companies they are saying are complicit in Israel's genocide in Gaza. The letter was signed by nearly 2,000 people, including Jewish residents, who urged city councilors not to conflate anti-Semitism with anti-Zionism and pointed to Israel's continued deadly strikes on Gaza despite the U.S.-brokered so-called ceasefire. Cambridge for Palestine says an investigation uncovered $28 million of city investments in weapons and surveillance companies that are directly complicit in Israel's ongoing attacks on Palestinians. This is Aya Al-Zoubi, a democratic socialist and the youngest city councilor in Cambridge's history.
4: We are out here today because we are getting ready to launch our divestment campaign to the city council, where hopefully we will call on the city to divest some of their financial funding out of companies that are invested in the genocide of Palestinians. Cambridge has a history of standing up against abhorrent human rights abuses. We stood up against apartheid South Africa back in the late 1970s. We divested from Polaroid and its human rights abuses in apartheid South Africa. And 3 years later, after the stand that we took, Massachusetts also divested pension money out of South Africa.
0: An immigration judge has ruled the president of Wisconsin's largest mosque can be deported. Salah Sarsour was arrested by immigration agents in March and held for more than 80 days in an Indiana jail. Sarsour came to the United States in 1993. He's been a legal resident of Milwaukee for over 32 years. He grew up in the occupied West Bank, was detained by ICE agents back in March. Democracy Now! Spoke with Salah Sarsour in July. He said his time in ICE detention brought back bad memories of his childhood when he lived under Israeli military occupation.
5: I never thought in my life that I will see such facility in the United States here. with all this kind of bad treatment. So immediately, as I mentioned, it brought me this memories, what I went through as a child when they arrested me from my house, when the Israeli soldiers came and arrested me and make me go through 2 years at least in a prison for one reason, that I'm a Palestinian. That's all.
0: The Justice Department has indicted 10 foreign nationals in Minnesota on charges of voter fraud. Attorney General Todd Blanche announced the charges Wednesday, saying that 10 immigrants illegally cast ballots in elections dating back to 2022. That would represent about 0.00012% of the combined 8.5 million ballots cast by Minnesotans in those elections. Attorney General Blanche also announced he'd filed a judicial misconduct complaint against several federal judges in Minnesota who criticized Operation Metro Surge, the Trump administration's deadly immigration crackdown in the Twin Cities last winter.
6: There's an obvious bias against the Department of Homeland Security and immigration authorities in Minnesota. These judges are commenting publicly on pending and impending cases and making political statements on matters that are currently or just recently been before them, many of which are still on appeal.
0: Attorney General Todd Blanche was citing interviews the judges gave to the New York Times in September, including these remarks from Patrick Schultz, a George W. Bush appointee, who served as a chief U.S. district judge in Minnesota during ICE's winter surge.
7: What happened in our court, especially in January through March of this year, was pretty much unprecedented in the history of the United States, at least going back to the Civil War. And it created a grave threat to the rule of law.
0: In a statement, Minnesota's Attorney General Keith Ellison condemned the Justice Department's complaint against federal judges as, quote, a desperate and dangerous attack on American judicial independence. He added, Trump and his allies have bullied immigrants, refugees, and the trans community, and now they're turning their attacks toward a co-equal branch of government, Ellison said. And those are some of the headlines. This is Democracy Now!, democracynow.org, The War and Peace Report. I'm Amy Goodman in Berlin, Germany. We're broadcasting from Publix, the house of journalism.
8: And I'm Nermeen Sheikh in New York. Welcome to our listeners and viewers across the country and around the world. On Tuesday, President Trump and leading tech and AI executives signed a set of voluntary safety standards for artificial intelligence. Trump announced the agreement at the White House alongside SpaceX's Elon Musk, Meta's Mark Zuckerberg, Anthropic's Dario Amodei, NVIDIA's Jensen Huang, OpenAI's Greg Brockman, Google's Sundar Pichai, and others.
9: These are the most brilliant people in the world, and the job they've done is unbelievable. We have a very big lead, and we're going to keep our lead, and it's a very positive thing. It's an amazing industry. There are those that say it's bigger than the Industrial Revolution. Now, I don't know if that's so, but everyone seems to think it is, and it could be substantially bigger. And we're leading, and we're going to keep it that way.
8: The White House meeting came after weeks of warnings from AI companies about their own products. In early September, an Anthropic researcher named Jacob Coxon resigned and warned that there's more than a 10% chance AI could kill all humans. Anthropic has warned investors that advanced AI could pose, quote, catastrophic or existential risks to humanity. But the claims and motivations of the leading AI firms have also been questioned by some.
0: We begin today's show with a leading critic of the AI industry, Timnit Gebru. She's an AI researcher and the founder and executive director of the Distributed Artificial Intelligence Research Institute, or DARE. Prior to that, she served as co-lead of the ethical AI research team at Google. She was fired in 2020 for writing a paper warning about the dangers of large language models and raising issues of discrimination in the workplace. Timnit Gebru also co-founded Black in AI. Her forthcoming book is titled Deep Unlearning, the rise of AI and the radicalization of a tech idealist. On Wednesday, Timnit Gebru received the 2026. It was announced she's receiving the 2026 Right Livelihood Award, known as the Alternative Nobel. In a moment, she'll join us. But first, this is a short video produced by Right Livelihood.
10: Most people think that AI is an existential risk.
11: There is a 10% chance AI will kill us all in the next decade. It's pretty clear why that statement has worried so many people.
12: If this technology goes wrong, it can go quite wrong.
10: But it's actually the people who are building it that are the existential risks to humanity. If a bridge collapses, we don't ever ask, was the bridge uncontrollable? Was the bridge unethical? And really, AI is no different than that. When we describe these systems and artifacts like they have their own agency, we're at the very same time helping the companies market themselves. But more importantly, what we're doing is we're also helping them sidestep accountability. I'm a scientist trying to just do science, but it's not possible in our world to just do that. 10 years ago, I was focused on changing the minds of powerful people, whereas now I'm focused on building grassroots power. The institute that I created, DARE, we have technologists, we have refugee advocates, we have labor organizers, we have artists, and we also collaborate a lot with other people. I've been able to create a safe space for people like this to make their mark on technology and also imagine and reimagine what it means to build technology. What motivates me to keep going is the belief that we have to try to make things better. And I really do believe in human agency, and I believe in the ability of collective action. We can change things.
0: That's a video produced by Right Livelihood profiling AI expert Timnit Gebru, who joins us now from Menlo Park, California. Timnit, congratulations on the Right Livelihood Award Prize. And I'm wondering if we can move right into the content you've been most focused on. Your response to President Trump and the world's wealthiest tech executives signing a voluntary set of safety standards for artificial intelligence this week. If you can talk about your response and what's happening right now in California, the major meeting that you're attending.
10: I have been warning that this kind of discussion about the fictional super intelligent machines that don't exist and the so-called existential risk that they pose has been a ploy for regulatory capture. And I feel like when I saw this meeting announced with self-policing and self-regulation and relying on the goodwill of these companies to self-regulate, and my first thought was that they got what they wanted. You know, this is what they wanted. Instead of being held liable through existing laws, I mean, for example, if you wanted to look at cybersecurity laws, OpenAI could have been held liable for unleashing malware around the world, hacking Hugging Face, hacking all sorts of government agencies. But instead of doing that and holding them accountable for unsafe security practices that they should have had, basic security practices that cybersecurity experts would tell you they could have implemented. Instead of that, they managed to redirect the conversation to some type of unprecedented rogue machines that don't exist. And then now that leads to this kind of agreement between all these men, who I believe are the actual real existential risk to humanity, to self-regulate, self-police, and we have to rely on their morality now.
8: And if you could respond, Timni, to the fact that the other tech executives all came down quite hard on Amodai of Anthropic, saying that he's being too extreme in his public statements about the risks of AI.
10: Yeah, he is very extreme, but they're no different. So I'm not really, you know, maybe they're saying now that he's being too extreme, and so that might be changing investor responses. But all of them have, at one point or another, claimed that AI is an existential risk to humanity. Going back all the way to 2012, Elon Musk said that with AI, we're summoning the demon. In 2013, Peter Thiel said that AI is a higher existential risk to humanity than climate change. 2023, Sam Altman was talking about how his own creation is an existential risk. But the difference, I think, what people really need to understand is, at the same time as these tech executives are saying that, in the same breath, they also tell us that their products, the beneficial kind of AI, the kind of AI that they control because they're the good guys, can eradicate poverty, stop climate change, which is ridiculous because the data centers are actually causing a climate catastrophe, and eradicate all disease. I mean, they're in the same breath saying this. So this is still, to me, the utopia and doom is still a marketing ploy, but maybe one of them went a little too far and is spooking investors, whereas in the past, it was speaking to this these defense capabilities. In your headline, you talked about how the U.S. military is trying to integrate AI into every facet of its practices. And there was just a CNN investigative report that showed that the U.S. almost started World War III with China, relying on a faulty, fabricated information from a chatbot. Now, we don't know which chatbot they use, but it's obviously one of these providers. And this chatbot provided fake information saying that a Chinese vessel was carrying components of nuclear weapons, and the military was ready with planes, soldiers to intercept the ship, board the ship, and this was going to cause an actual existential threat to humanity. So now, instead of discussing faulty, unreliable systems, they are marketing their systems as all-knowing, super powerful, super intelligent. So regardless of how far Amodei may have gone in their eyes, all of them have been talking about their creations and products in that way.
8: And Timmy, if you could say, you know, you said earlier that it's a ploy for regulatory capture and that, you know, these agents, as people describe them, going rogue, although I understand that that's not an accurate description, that these agents doing something reportedly different from what they were tasked to do is a result of unsafe practices. So if you could talk about the regulatory capture question, and then what security practices, safety practices are in place, that, or are there any in place?
10: Well, if you speak to any cybersecurity expert, they would tell you that whatever they had in place that they claimed to have, the security practices, were laughable. For example, OpenAI was testing the capabilities of their models for to find vulnerabilities and exploit them. That is what they trained these models to do, and they were testing the ability of these models to do what they were trained for. But the thing is, if you want to test this and you don't want to hack other organizations, you should do it in a what's called an air-gapped environment where there is no internet access. They did not have a properly air-gapped environment, and so the models ended up being able to have internet access. This is not models going rogue. This is gross incompetence and negligence by a particular company, which actually they could be held criminally liable for. Lina Khan outlined a whole bunch of ways in which these companies can be currently held liable with current laws. And unfortunately, that's not what we're talking about, right? We're acting like there is some kind of unprecedented thing that has been created for which we have to discuss what to do. But actually, if we did not take these companies' words for what went wrong, we could use the legal mechanisms at our disposal to currently hold them accountable.
0: Tim Neid, can you talk about Senator Bernie Sanders' effort to ban artificial superintelligence? In a recent piece, you described his bill as well-meaning, but ultimately misguided. Explain.
10: I think that Bernie Sanders is really leading the left astray, and I've been extremely disappointed. And in fact, to be clear, shocked, absolutely shocked by the kinds of people he's been surrounding himself with and the kind of advice that he's been getting. One of the things that I think people do not realize is that the AI industry is using the exact same playbook from the tobacco and fossil fuel industry. So, for instance, Bernie Sanders has this alliance with Steve Bannon, is very closely working with the Future of Life Institute, which was co-founded by billionaire Jan Tallon, the same billionaire Jan Tallon, who's a leading investor in Anthropic Series A. He led Anthropic Series A. It's also the same billionaire Jan Tallon who invested in a so-called auditing, third-party auditing organization that claims to audit Anthropic's models. So this whole rogue models, you know, agents creating civilizations and all of that lingo came from this very pseudoscientific audit that is by an organization that claims to be a third party, but in fact isn't, because you see it's the same investors, the same staff, the same people. So to the public, it seems like there's a whole bunch of independent experts coming together warning about these existential risks. But what is actually happening is regulatory capture. The same way I learned that British Petroleum came up with the term carbon footprint, right? Instead of them being held accountable, now everybody's conversation about the environment in 2004 got redirected to our individual responsibility and carbon footprint. So this is sort of what's happening in this AI industry. So instead of Bernie Sanders talking about, for instance, how can we have regulation to prevent the use of these faulty systems, what he's doing is he's helping them market their systems as super intelligent. In which case, in my opinion, the real existential risk is like what we saw with the U.S. military almost starting World War III because of the belief that these systems are infallible and actually super intelligent. What we need people to understand is that they are fallible. They're not super intelligent. And we need to hold corporations liable for unleashing these kinds of error-prone models into the world.
8: Tim Neid, could you talk about this idea of yours of stochastic parrots and how it applies to AI, and then respond to the fact that many have said now that that's an outdated, that research is outdated because AI has changed so much?
10: It's very interesting because this critique of stochastic parrots mostly comes from a very specific segment of the group of people who believe that AI in fact causes an existential risk. So stochastic parrots was describing large language models, and this is actually the reason that I got fired from Google in 2020. Is one of the reasons I got fired is for writing a paper outlining the dangers of large language models, and we call them stochastic parrots because these are large language models that are trained on vast amounts of textual data, and they're trained to calculate the most likely sequences of tests. So now what has changed recently is that the way in which the likelihood is calculated is different. There's sort of bells and whistles. But at the end of the day, the core engine of many of these chatbots is still large language models, which we call stochastic parrots, because they're not grounded in facts. You cannot count on them to tell you facts. So even if they happen, whatever you get, the information you get happens to be factual a certain amount of time, you can never count on it to be fully factual. And this is the reason that my collaborator, Emily M. Bender, and I wanted to remind people that the U.S. almost started World War III relying on such chatbots today. And so to the people who say it's outdated, first of all, most of these people are not speaking in academic peer-reviewed research papers. I like to speak in scientific terms, and I like to have scientifically grounded evaluations of the claims that I make and experiments. And most of these people are taking the word of press releases, company press releases, instead of actually doing their own evaluations grounded in the scientific method. So we still have examples of these systems being stochastic parrots, and I do not understand the criticisms that things have, that these systems are no longer stochastic parrots.
8: So, Tim Neitz, you're obviously not of the view that with the passage of time, artificial intelligence, in terms of the information it provides, will improve. It'll get better and better, which is, of course, the general consensus around AI. So if you could respond to that, and then also tell us what policies you think.
10: I wouldn't say it's the general consensus.
8: Well, let's just say
10: there
8: are now a billion people who use chatbots, right? I mean, now maybe they have conflicting views on it, but more and more people are turning to artificial intelligence to these chatbots. So perhaps it's wrong to infer from that that they think the information they're receiving is more reliable. But okay, so you respond to that. And then second, what kinds of policies do you think should be put in place to regulate AI, to control what these companies are doing?
10: So the first thing I'll say is, you know, the term AI itself is a very misleading term to use. It's a marketing term. So let's say we're discussing specifically the chatbots that these companies are creating, right? Like Claude or ChatGPT. And so there are many different things happening where the regulation could be helping. For instance, there are kids who are being goaded into dying by suicide. I was just deposed in a specific case of a teenager who committed suicide after interacting with a chatbot called Character AI, whose whole entire deal was to mimic different characters. And I do not understand how it's even legal to have such a chatbot that all it does is mimic various characters. So this particular case, the chatbot was mimicking the character of Daenerys Targaryen of the Game of Thrones. And it was kind of goading this teenager into dying by suicide. And actually, it's heartbreaking because the teenager was actually asking, do I have to do this? And the chatbot is saying yes, you know? So this is a great example of, if you apply intent to the actual chatbot, you would say that this chatbot was super intelligent and also was trying to do something to the kid. But actually, our attention should be directed to the companies, Google, Character AI, etc. Why did they unleash this kind of chatbot into the world? Why do we allow these kinds of chatbots that are completely unsafe for children, that are actually killing children that had no prior mental health issues, into the world? So those are the kinds of conversations I want to have. Why is it that just recently, speaking of error-prone large language models, someone in Australia, this poor woman in Australia, accidentally found out that a summary from a medical scribe had attributed her illness, her symptoms, to microdosing on mushrooms. She's never done mushrooms ever. So why do we not have guardrails making sure that these kinds of error-prone systems are not used in high-stakes scenarios like medicine? That's not what we talk about when we redirect our conversation to super intelligence, because when you believe they're not error prone and they're super intelligent, then you're kind of pushing it on doctors and the medical fields to use these kinds of systems. So for me, it's very clear. Do not allow companies to put out unreliable products into the world, especially in high stakes scenarios, without very specific tests and guardrails. And the tests should not be ones that the companies themselves tell you about, or that based on their press releases. We need to have transparency into the kinds of data that they're using. I mean, we're not talking about copyright protections and how much data they're stealing from authors. Anthropic just had to settle with a whole bunch of book authors. Why are we allowing them to steal all this data? Why are we allowing them to build all these data centers and pillage the environment and pollute our water and make us all have asthma because we can't have clean air? We can't breathe clean air anymore. So these are the kinds of conversations I want to have about regulation.
0: Timnit, as we begin to wrap up, you've described many prominent backers of AI as being eugenicists. Can you talk about what you see as this link between eugenics and artificial intelligence?
10: Very hard to wrap this up in a little bit, but basically, part of my work describes the people who talk about existential threats of AI and utopia. So utopia and dystopia are two sides of the same coin. This is kind of eschatology, right? Like religion, end of times. You know, you have these preachers always telling you the end of is coming tomorrow. So in this case, the Tescreel bundle, the T is for transhumanism. And I think this is the best example of how those who talk about superintelligence or creating superintelligence have a direct line to eugenics. And they're very public about it. For example, Miri, the organization that you had in your show last week, I mean, the founder is very publicly a eugenicist. I can give you all sorts of quotes. But for example, when you talk about transhumanists, in eugenics, the goal is to improve the human stock through generations. So, you know, through selective breeding, either through killing undesirable people or through making sure that the desirable people breed a lot of humans. But in transhumanism, you want to sidestep that altogether. People are like, why don't we just create a new human species called posthumans? And this human species is just better. It lives forever or for a long time. It doesn't feel any pain. And so a great example I can give you is Ben Gortzel, the man who popularized the term artificial general intelligence, was a friend of Jeffrey Epstein. And in his correspondence with Jeffrey Epstein, he says that that the girls who accused him of rape were in fact wrong, and that they were old enough to consent. And he says that specifically the issue was with the human brain. And this is why he's working on AGI, because once he achieves his goal of artificial general intelligence, we're not going to have these kinds of faulty human brains because we'll have a great brain. Max Tegmark, who you've also had on your show, in his 2017 effective altruism keynote, says a similar thing, where if we build a super brain, we can Earth is just our womb, right? We can colonize the cosmos and have digital millions and billions and quadrillions of digital beings happily living and colonizing the cosmos. So, you know, I have a whole body of work that draws this line and connections, but honestly, none of it is hidden because these are all publicly available talks and papers that of what these people say.
0: Timnit Gebru, we want to thank you so much for being with us, founder and executive director of DARE, the Distributed Artificial Intelligence Research Institute. Her forthcoming book, Deep Unlearning, The Rise of AI and the Radicalization of a Tech Idealist. She has just won a 2026 Right Livelihood Award known as the Alternative Nobel. Speaking to us from Menlo Park, California. Coming up, we'll speak to a leading attorney here in Berlin who's represented clients targeted in Germany's crackdown on the pro-Palestine movement. Stay with us.
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0: This is Democracy Now!, democracynow.org. I'm Amy Goodman in Berlin, Germany, at Publix, the House of Journalism, with Nermeen Sheikh in New York.
8: We turn now to look at how German authorities have cracked down on pro-Palestinian voices across the country in recent years. Soon after the October 7th attack on Israel in 2023, this is how then-German Chancellor described his country's support for Israel.
17: In diesem Moment gibt es für Deutschland nur einen Platz.
2: There is only one place for Germany at this time.
17: Das meinen wir, wenn wir sagen,
2: and that is by Israel's side.
17: Deutsche Staatsräson. Unsere eigene Geschichte.
2: This is what we mean when we say Israel's security is part of Germany's raison d'etat. Our own history, our responsibility, deriving from the Holocaust, makes it our permanent duty to stand up for the existence and security of the State of Israel. This responsibility guides us.
0: In the years since Germany has banned or restricted pro-Palestine demonstrations, criminalized certain speech, and intensified surveillance and prosecutions of pro-Palestinian voices, the restrictions on protests have been accompanied by thousands of criminal cases and investigations. For more, we're joined here in Berlin by attorney Alexander Gorski. He's been challenging Germany's restrictions on pro-Palestine activism and representing people facing criminal prosecution or deportation for their protests. He recently represented the so-called Berlin Four, three European Union citizens and one U.S. citizen ordered to leave Germany because of their involvement in pro-Palestine protests. He successfully challenged those expulsion orders in court. Alexander Gorski, it's great to be with you here in Berlin. Explain that case.
18: Amy, thank you so much for having me on the show. So the case of the Berlin Four is a good example of how the German state and the Berlin local government tried to crack down on the pro-Palestine movement. Those were four young people who were active in especially campus-related activism in favor of Palestine liberation against the genocide in Gaza, and they were accused of taking part in an occupation. But none of them had a criminal conviction. None of them had a criminal record. And then in March of 2025, the Migration Office in Berlin decided to issue expulsion orders against all four of them, and making them executable at the moment. So we had to file an emergency relief measure at the administrative court in Berlin to make sure that those four people could stay in Berlin to await the outcome of their case. Luckily, we achieved that and we won the emergency measures in April of 2025, and all four are still in Berlin. Three cases are still pending. The fourth one of an Irish national, we already won. But this is just one of many examples of Germany using migration law in order to crack down on the pro-Palestine movement.
8: Alexander, let's just talk about the context, the broader context in which this has been occurring. The contemporary political use of the term, which we just mentioned, Staatsräson, reason of state in Germany. The way it's being used now was reportedly coined by Chancellor Angela Merkel during a historic speech to the Israeli Knesset in March 2008. So could you talk about what exactly was going on then and what prompted Merkel to speak specifically of this to the Knesset?
18: Yes, the now infamous concept of Staatsräson or reason of state was popularized by Angela Merkel in 2008, as you just said, but this concept dates back a lot longer. It's an extra legal concept. It's not enshrined in the German constitution. It's not a law. It's actually a guiding principle of German foreign policy towards the state of Israel. After the Holocaust in the 1950s, for geopolitical reasons, Germany, Western Germany, supported Israel with money and weapons in order to regain its position again at the United Nations, at NATO, to re-enter into the Western community of states. And in the decades since, this unconditional support for Israel has served as a moral whitewashing of Germany's guilt regarding the Holocaust. And especially since October the 7th, we have seen that this concept has been abused to justify the support of the genocidal war of Israel against the population in Gaza and of the export of millions and millions of euros worth of arms to Israel in order to continue its military actions in Gaza.
0: You've also represented Dr. Ghassan Aboussita and Yanis Varoufakis, the former Greek finance minister, and their restrictions on coming here into Germany. Explain.
18: Yeah, those two cases are definitely extraordinary. I don't think that your audience needs to be introduced to those two people. So very briefly, Dr. Ghassan Aboussita is a British-Palestinian surgeon, a world-leading expert in the field of conflict management. And Yanis Varoufakis is a Greek politician and global commentator on global affairs. So those two people were scheduled to speak at the Palestine Congress, which was supposed to be held here in Berlin in April of 2020.

0: which also would have banned him from giving expert witness testimony at the ICC. And they also put a ban on political activity for several weeks on him. We challenged both of these government actions successfully in court. We fought back, and we are doing the same in the case of Yanis Varoufakis. Yanis Varoufakis was also targeted by the German government. The federal police, who patrols the airports and is in charge of airport security, was given a notification for the weekend of the Palestine Congress that upon arrival, Yanis Varoufakis was to be checked very carefully because he could be a danger to the public good because of possible anti-Semitism, of possible radicalization in anti-Israeli views. And the federal police was told to search him very carefully and possibly deny him entry if they deem it necessary. Also, we found out about this notification that went out to the federal police, and we're challenging it in court, and we're hoping for a court date later this year. Those two cases obviously target two very prominent figures, but the abuse of migration law goes far beyond that. Numerous Palestinian activists, Palestinian refugees living in Berlin have been targeted by the German state for their activism in favor of Palestine with the use of migration law by revoking their refugee status, by revoking their residence titles, or by denaturalization.
1: So, Alexander, just as we conclude...
2: Gorski.
1: With the 19, I just to make one last point, just to clarify, this Staatsräson, from the very outset, was there a conflation between anti-Semitism and anti-Zionism, or anti-Zionism as anti-Semitism with respect to Israel?
0: Definitely. The German state is basically using these terms interchangeably. When they say anti-Semitism, they could just as well mean anti-Zionism. I think it's very important to distinguish between those two concepts. Germany has a historic responsibility for challenging anti-Semitism, but at the same time, what we should learn, especially as Germans, from the Holocaust, that never again means never again for anyone, and that is especially important now, considering the genocide happening in Gaza.
2: Alexander Gorski, we thank you so much for being with us. A Berlin-based lawyer here who specializes in migration and criminal law has represented several clients involved in the pro-Palestine movement. Coming up, a quick look at Germany's crackdown on migrants and refugees. Stay with us.
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2: This is Democracy Now!, democracynow.org. I'm Amy Goodman in Berlin, Germany, with Nermeen Sheikh in New York.
1: We end today's show with a look at broader militarization and the immigration crackdown in Germany and the European Union. This is EU Migration Commissioner Magnus Brunner speaking to Reuters last week, saying that the European Union needs to, quote, control migration flows.
8: Well, 10 years ago, when the first crisis started with the migration flows towards Europe after the Syrian crisis, Europe took a lot of responsibility. But we didn't have a system. We didn't have rules. And that's why we didn't have control over who comes into the European Union, who can stay, and who has to leave again. And that's why the member states agreed, after years and years of discussion, on the Pact for Migration and Asylum. And that was the actual reason, to get control back. This is actually what we need in the European Union. So

0: This comes as Germany's far-right AfD party has made significant electoral gains in state elections in September, which could result in German state being controlled by a far-right extremist party for the first time since World War II. AfD champions restrictions on migration and promotes so-called remigration, which amounts to a policy of mass deportation. For more, we're joined here in Berlin by Wiebke Judith. She's the legal policy spokesperson for ProAsyl, a German NGO working for the human rights of asylum seekers and refugees in Germany and Europe. Thank you so much for being with us. In these last few minutes we have together, can you talk about what the AfD victories mean for asylum seekers and refugees in Germany?
1: Yeah, thank you so much. First of all, of course, the win of the AfD in Sachsen-Anhalt, but also the gains they have made across Europe is deeply concerning for everyone who cares about our democracy, but especially for people who are targeted by their policy. And for the first time ever, them taking control of government could mean that they can make policies that will directly impact refugees, asylum seekers, of course, also other people with a migration background. And this could mean excluding refugee children from schools. This could mean further restricting of benefits. They might try to stop any asylum seekers being brought to that specific federal state. So a lot of people have fear, but I also do want to highlight, I think already in the last years, they have quite successfully managed to push the center parties towards their policies. And I think that is just as concerning.
2: And Wiebke, if you could talk about the transformation of the conversation around immigration in Germany. I mean, it was in 2015 that Angela Merkel made it a policy to admit refugees, in particular from Syria, to the point that now there are almost, I believe, a million Syrian refugees in Germany. And now that was 2015. What has happened that has led to this kind of backlash against refugees in Germany?
1: Over the last 10 years, we for sure have seen quite a shift of the German migration policy towards the right. It's not like a straightforward at this time it went in the other direction, but it's just something that has developed. And there have been, you know, a lot of anti-migration campaigns in the media by right-wing or even center parties. So for almost 10 years, migration has again and again been put on the top of the agenda as supposedly the biggest issue in Germany. What I do think we currently see is that, again, it's shown no, it's other issues that are very concerning with regards to housing or the retirement system. But I think constantly having put migration and asylum on top of this agenda has led to quite a hostile environment. But what we have seen in the past as well is also there is still a lot of solidarity with refugees in Germany. Also, Ukrainian refugees were welcomed in the last years, and we still see a lot of people day to day supporting refugees in their work. So I think this really we have to consider as well.
0: And finally, your group, the work that it carries out in Germany and Europe, the space you find for it, and the movements, how successful they are in pushing for the rights of migrants and asylum seekers.
1: What we do focus on currently, but have been doing for many years in Germany, but with partners across Europe, is really litigation, because it is quite hard at the moment to have political wins. But we have fundamental rights, we have human rights, and there is still a functioning court system that we can use. What is quite concerning is that we see that if there are wins in front of courts, governments are not perceiving it that well anymore. They might implement it or might not, and they might use it to really also campaign against our core human rights, such as the European Human Rights Charter. So these are developments that we see increasing, and we are quite worried. But for the moment, I think going to court is still a good way.
0: And how much public support do you have?
1: Well, it always depends, of course, who you ask. And we can't deny that there has been a shift within the German population as well. But again, I want to highlight there are many people who every day support refugees and other people coming to Germany. So I think people are, of course, a bit swayed by some of these narratives that have been pushed again and again and again, as migration being the main concern. But there are also many people who see and who know people in their daily life who've arrived 10 years ago, perhaps, but who are now a member of the community, who arrive and who fill job gaps that otherwise are not filled, who arrive, who are part of school, etc. So we also then again always see a lot of protest when there's, for example, effort to return such people, and people come together to protect their neighbors, to protect people at their workplace.
0: I want to thank you so much, Vibeke Udit, legal policy spokesperson for Pro Asyl, a German NGO working for the human rights of asylum seekers and refugees in Germany and Europe. 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Tonight, I'll be at Spora, here in Berlin, Germany, for the screening of Steal the Story, Please, the documentary about 30 years of Democracy Now! I will be there with the director of the film, Carl Diehl. It's at 7 o'clock. It's free. People should come early. Check our website. I'm Amy Goodman with Nermeen Sheikh.
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10: NBC News Radio, I'm Tammy Trujillo. President Trump is urging supporters to come out to vote in November. Speaking at a campaign rally in Durant, Oklahoma Thursday, Trump said the last time the radical left was in power, they gave the U.S. the worst inflation in the nation's history.
11: Since I took office, we've created more than 1 million private sector jobs, and more Americans are working today in our country than at any time by far.
10: Trump's stop in Oklahoma is part of a broader tour touting the economy ahead of the midterms. Earlier Thursday, Trump visited Denton, Texas, where he toured the Peterbilt Motors facility. And on Friday, the president will be in Mobile, Alabama, to celebrate the groundbreaking of Mobile's new $4 billion bridge. Israeli Prime Minister Benjamin Netanyahu says the co-pilot accused of trying to take over a Fly Dubai flight to Israel underwent Islamist radical indoctrination. Netanyahu said Israeli investigators uncovered the information while examining the Omani national accused of attacking the plane's captain during Wednesday's flight from Dubai. Passengers and crew subdued the suspect, and the plane carrying 174 people landed safely in Saudi Arabia. The family of Renee Good, who was shot and killed by ICE in Minnesota, is suing the U.S. government and Trump officials. A lawsuit filed recently goes after the U.S. government for wrongful death, as well as ICE agent Jonathan Ross, former Homeland Security Chief Kristi Noem, and others for a conspiracy to interfere with civil rights. Good was shot and killed by Ross in Minneapolis in January while driving away from protests. Americans spent more than $160 billion using buy now, pay later plans last year. That's according to research from Federal Reserve economists. Experts say these plans are being used more and more for everyday expenses, including groceries, bills, transportation, and even rent. Financial experts warn consumers to read the fine print, understand how missed payments could affect their credit, and avoid taking on multiple plans they can't afford. You're listening to the latest from NBC News Radio.
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14: 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WCPT, Heartland Signal,
17: yes,
14: is one of the most important lineup of voices out there for,
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19: Right. Yep. Love him.
14: Absolutely.
17: Why does he not name his show Chew on That? I would like that better.
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19: Chew's News.
17: Chew's News. That's what it's called. Yeah, it's called Chew's Views.
14: Chew's News. And it is so important. And we do need to, for anybody out there that they're talking to friends and relatives who are just completely freaked out and in despair, tell everybody about these progressive resources.
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0: last time we were here in Brooklyn, we were just getting back on the air after we had that unexpected FCC vacation week. And while I would like to say that things have improved over the last year, they haven't really. We are still being threatened by the FCC. We are...
1: You're being threatened by the FCC? Who is threatening you? Am I threatening you? Do you feel threatened by me?
0: A little, yeah. I hate what it is, everybody. It's the chairman of the FCC. What was your name again?
1: My name is none of your business.
2: Yay.
3: Robert De Niro with Jimmy Kimmel last night.
2: Kimmel and De Niro together again for the very first time. It's 7 minutes after the hour on the Stephanie Miller Show. I'm Jody Hamilton sitting in. 323-410-0458 is the number. And we have Carl Frisch, Dr. Doom, and Dana Goldberg.
0: Yeah.
2: I haven't been with her in a while.
3: Everything's going to be better.
2: It is. It only gets better when she's here.
3: That's right.
2: It always does. So, yeah, that was because the FCC's now threatening The View again. Mm-hmm. Because of Ana Navarro basically saying who to vote for, which is, that's an opinion. That's covered.
3: Right.
2: Under the First Amendment. It's just, hey, I'd like you to vote for, if they were okay with somebody on The View saying vote for Ken Paxton, right. I don't think they'd have an issue.
3: Right. And the FCC, Brandon Carr just of the FCC just mm-hmm. said there's nothing wrong with Trump's U.S. ads.
2: You know,
3: his taxpayer paid ads.
2: Oh, yeah, yeah. He said that he couldn't care less about that.
3: Yep.
2: Because he's claiming that they are... PSAs.
3: Right.
2: Now, Donald, on the other hand, has said they are midterm ads.
3: Right.
2: So, no. Who's going? All right, Dems, there's some more impeachment stuff happening here, people. I mean, this is ridiculous. The claim, he basically stated that Carr said that they're defending the spots as a PSAs that you see all the time.
3: Uh-huh.
2: All the time. No. You know, like for fire. And, you know, like Smokey the Bear.
3: Stop, drop, and roll.
2: Stop, drop, and roll. Things like that's totally mm-hmm. exactly like Dear Leader ads.
3: And we run a lot of them.
2: Yes, you do. I'm having a stroke. Yes.
3: Uh-huh.
2: That's a PSA, people.
3: Yes.
2: Yeah.
3: It's chlamydia.
2: Chlamydia. Oh, my God. I love that one.
3: Use your towny guy. We run a lot of PSAs over and over.
2: Yes, so we know what they sound and look like. They are not Dear Leader ads by any stretch of the imagination. So the brazenness, the cojones for Mr. Carr to say this is just outstanding. And then threatening Ana Navarro and The View because she suggested people vote for some. I forget who it even was at this point. Obviously, it wasn't a Republican because had it been a Republican, I don't think they would have had an issue with her saying vote for Paxton.
3: Right.
2: And then Donald is upset with Fox News, apparently, because he says they seem to have Hakeem Jeffries and Chuck Schumer on all the time.
3: Right.
2: Chuck Schumer hasn't been on in years on Fox News, first off. Right. In years.
3: Right.
2: And
3: Rokana goes on a lot.
2: Rokana goes on, yeah. Because he can hold his own. But Hakeem Jeffries, the last time he was on... was in June, so it's not all the time. And then he's mad about Jessica Tarlov, my new best friend, because she was on my show on Tuesday. you can go see it on YouTube at thepoliticsbar.com and stuff. So go watch it. Anyway, so yeah, Jeffries hasn't been on in since June, and Schumer hasn't been on in years. So I don't know why Donald is... He says, why does Fox News always put Chuck Schumer, Hakeem Jeffries, Jessica Tarlov, and every Democrat on saying bad things about the Republican Party? And of course, me. I actually think they get more airtime than pro-Republicans. No. This is why MAGA and real patriots never like Fox. Will never like Fox. I mean, without Fox News, you wouldn't have become president.
3: He's trying to wish something into being, and it's not going to be wished into being.
2: Well, yeah. I mean, he's just...
3: People aren't going to stop watching Fox News. It's the number one rated news channel.
2: On cable.
3: Yeah, exactly.
2: Yeah.
3: They're mainstream media.
2: Yeah.
3: He's not going to get people to stop watching Fox News. He doesn't have that power. He's powerless.
2: Well, I mean, the MAGA folks have moved over to OAN and the other ridiculous news organizations.
3: They have a few channels to choose from.
2: Yeah.
3: But they mostly go to Fox News.
2: Yeah. And the demographic is aging out, thankfully. But... No, I mean, the fact that he's upset with Fox News is hilarious. You know, it's just like, dude.
3: Fox News helped put him into office.
2: Yeah, without Fox News and Joe Scarborough, I'm looking at you, Joe. He wouldn't have made it in. I mean, Fox News just, and they still do, for him to say anything, like, okay, Brett sometimes gets on his case, and Brett Baer sometimes gets on his case. But in general, they love the guy, and they are carrying his water, and will, like they did during the 2016 and 2020 and 2024 election cycle, empty podium. Let's just put a camera there and not talk to the other candidates that are running against this person who are saying things that we need to hear. Let's just look at an empty podium and wait for the orange idiot to get up there and talk. And it's, you know, Les Moonves said it. He goes, it's great for ratings, bad for the country. He's out of a job for other reasons. So, yeah, I mean, it's just, it's, in fact, here, no, we'll, we'll do it later. Okay. So Donald has decided to deport a Hasidic Jewish Israeli man who protested,
3: Israel.
2: Against Israel. Mm-hmm. Now, he's an Israeli. He's a hardcore, he's a Hasidic Jew, which is, he's very, very, very
3: this
2: religious.
3: This is Donald doing a favor for Netanyahu, his bestie.
2: Basically, his name is, his last name is Ovadia, I think.
3: Okay.
2: O-V-A-D-I-A. Ovadia? Sounds right? I don't know. He was arrested on and pleaded guilty to a misdemeanor charge of disorderly conduct in 24. He was with another man, and apparently an Israeli flag was taken down from a town hall in New York. Okay. So he was at the protest.
3: Right.
2: He says he didn't take the flag down, but he did, say that he was there, but just because he was protesting. He believes that the establishment of a Jewish state before the Messiah's return is prohibited. That's how his religion guides him on this. So he's being detained at the Metropolitan Detention Center in Brooklyn. He said he's against the Israeli government and the existence of the state of Israel for religious reasons, but to claim that he's an anti-Semite, this is his lawyer, is peak of absurdity, because he's not, obviously. He's just a different kind of, his side of the Jewish religion is different than other people's, and that's his beliefs, like hardcore Catholics and hardcore evangelicals, like the Opus Dei people, you know. Oh, I'm not saying Hasidic Jews are as wacky as they are. But I'm also not religious. All right. Cards and letters to Jody at iloveannculture.com. but anyway, they acted within the statutory and constitutional authority. What they're saying is the DHS said, we're acting like this because with any alien who advocates for violence, glorifies and supports terrorists, harasses Jews and steals property. Harasses Jews, that phrase right there, I seem to recall in Charlottesville, was it, that there was a big protest?
3: Jews will not replace
2: us. Yeah, they weren't arrested,
3: were they? They were shouting that.
2: They weren't arrested by any – and I assume they were citizens, but they're arresting citizens, too, in this country right now. But those guys weren't arrested. No. And they were definitely anti-Semitic in what they were saying, for sure.
3: Right.
2: This person believes that – because of his religion, that there shouldn't be a state until the Messiah returns. That's his belief. Mm-hmm. He's allowed to believe that.
3: Right.
2: Now, so if he gets deported, will they send him back to Israel, where he has family ties, I assume? And cause what is Netanyahu? Because there are people in Israel that are protesting Netanyahu.
3: They protest all Netanyahu the time. Every day.
2: Yeah, all the time. Mm-hmm. So I don't understand. First off, it's a misdemeanor. Nobody was hurt. This makes no sense at all.
3: Yeah. No, it's just the Trump administration doing a favor for their, you know, their bestie Netanyahu.
2: Yeah, but I mean, what would Netanyahu do with this guy? That's my question to the ether.
3: Netanyahu doesn't want anybody protesting him. That's all it is.
2: Right. Well, then he's got hundreds of thousands of people in his own country that disagree with him. So
3: he's trying to wish them away.
2: Into the cornfield?
3: Into the cornfield.
2: He's pulling a Billy Mummy.
3: Cartoon land.
2: He's pulling a Billy Mummy. I see. We should call him. Yeah,
3: if you know Billy Mummy, give him a call.
2: I do.
3: Okay.
2: I don't think he's awake.
3: Why not?
2: It's early.
3: So?
2: He's in his 70s.
3: Wake him up.
2: He's no. I've known him since I was a wee little lass.
3: Okay. He can come on and sing Fish Heads.
2: He would probably.
3: I'm sure.
2: I think he would. No, Billy's a sweet, sweet man. I've known him over 50 years.
3: Okay.
2: Long time.
3: He's not a bad, bad man.
2: No, he's not a bad, bad man. Okay. He's a nice, nice man and a natural redhead.
3: Yeah.
2: He's still got red hair.
3: All right.
2: Yeah. Because redheads in general don't go gray, so he's still got red hair.
3: Okay.
2: See, this is why we know I'm not a redhead, everybody. It's because of all of this that's coming in, rainbow.
3: But your mom's a redhead.
2: No.
3: I thought it was in the family.
2: No.
3: No?
2: Though she was happy one time when Carrie, Aaron, and I all had differing shades of red hair.
3: Okay.
2: While she still was a redhead. And she's like, now everybody thinks I'm a natural. She was asked that question once. A kid asked her a question once
3: In the
2: Q&A. He was a natural redhead. He raised his hand and he was about 12 or 13 years old. She said, yes. And he said, did people make fun of you in school for your red hair? And she went, no, I didn't have red hair. Because she's a natural brunette. Yeah. And now she's, I don't know what color hair she has now.
3: Okay.
2: I mean, it's like a strawberry blonde is what colors it.
3: Yeah.
2: But, and she's at my age.
4: Okay.
2: So this is her hair right here. All right. Oh, Lordy, Lordy. Okay. I'm going to wait on that one too. Jerome Powell has been cleared of fraud claims, which is good.
3: Yeah.
2: Even though Donald is still threatening.
3: They still want to take him to the Supreme Court.
2: They still want to threaten it. But the internal watchdog found no evidence of illegal behavior or administrative misconduct associated with the central bank's nearly $2.5 billion project to overhaul its headquarters. There were problems with the renovations, but that's going to happen, especially if you wait too long, like at our house. In a sweeping 120-page report, the Fed's independent inspector provided the most comprehensive review to date of what caused extensive cost overruns. And so they have better stuff, but Donald still wants Jerome Powell to go down for this. And it's like, yeah, he was the head of the Fed, but isn't there committees and things that have a lot to do with this, mm-hmm. not just one person?
3: Yeah, yeah.
2: So it's like, no, there is no fraud. I'm not a big fan of the Fed in particular, especially. I mean, Jerome Powell was decent, but we have yet to put somebody in the Fed that, quote, is more Democratic leaning. Then they've all been Republican type people.
3: Business-oriented.
2: Yes, business-oriented people instead of economists, you know. And so it's like, y'all, we need to kind of – and Democrats do the same. It's not just Republicans. Democrats do appoint these same politically leaning people. And so it's up to Democrats to start acting like Republicans when it comes to certain things like the chair of the Fed and other things like that. And I don't know, the head of the post office.
3: Sure.
2: Things like that, you know, so that we can get our mail. All right. On that note, it's 19 minutes after the hour. 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
7: 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With autumn here, that means the leaves will be changing. Pumpkin-flavored products will be everywhere, and the air will be crisp and colder. Cooler weather means the air will get drier, and so may your skin. 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
9: We put together a team of experienced investigators. There's certain things that happen to abductees that they all talk about. And people have seen stuff, things like missing time, or they might have marks on their body. And it's interesting when somebody in India and somebody in Des Plaines, Illinois, and somebody in Fiji all have the same mark.
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13: We're a little Who heavy lately, aren't we?
2: Well, that's a cover, but yes, that is Who. That's a live.
3: Yep.
2: I have that record.
3: A live thing?
2: It's a live record. It was one of their Leeds. Live records. It was live at Leeds, yeah. Okay. It's a great record, by the way. If you don't have it, go get it. It's really good. it's fantastic.
3: What?
2: Richard in Chicago. Hi, WCPT.
3: Richard Chu.
2: In the house. Richard?
3: Uh-oh. Richard.
2: I didn't do it.
3: Oh, no.
2: Okay, I'm putting him back on hold.
3: Okay, try the other one. See if... Okay.
2: Hi, Larry, the mailman. Hi, Larry.
14: Hey, Jody, fellow Capricorn.
2: Hello.
14: Chris and Sam.
3: I'm a fellow Capricorn, too.
14: You know the Republicans.
3: Same. Yeah.
2: You're a Capricorn, too. That's
14: you know
2: three
14: the Republicans are going to do horrible things. We have to just get everyone to the polls.
3: Yes. Absolutely.
2: Absolutely.
14: That's all we have to do. Yep. Don't worry about what they're going to do. We know they're going to do it. Talk to people that don't look like you. Talk to everybody where you go at the grocery or at your job, wherever you are. Ask people what is their plan to vote. I've got materials in Spanish and Somali.
3: Okay.
14: And I make sure everybody everywhere in Minneapolis has those.
2: Yeah.
14: So that's a PSA.
3: Okay.
2: Yeah.
3: Absolutely.
2: Absolutely. Thank you, Larry.
14: Thanks, guys. Great job this week.
2: Thank you. So when is your birthday? Because you're a Capricorn.
3: Yeah.
15: Day. Yeah. Mine's January 12th.
3: Oh, my God. I'm January 13th.
2: I'm the 18th.
15: Oh, my God.
3: We're pretty much the same week.
2: Basically. Basically. We totally are. That's funny.
3: Wow.
2: Wow. Poor Lonnie. Poor Stephanie. Yeah, because we just take over then. This is why there's a... See? Capricorns. I'm also a little cuspy with Aquarius. I'm right at the beginning of Aquarius.
3: All right.
2: Okay. Ever so slightly.
3: I'm knee-deep in Capricorn.
2: Yeah. Well, yeah. I mean, I was 3 weeks late.
3: Okay.
2: I was supposed to, Carrie was 3 weeks early. We were supposed to both be Christmas babies.
3: Okay.
2: And she was born on the 5th of December and I was born January 18th.
3: I think I was like really early. I was like 4 weeks early.
2: That's early.
3: Yeah.
2: My stepsister was a month early. Yeah. Okay. She was supposed to be born in February. She was born the day before
3: and
2: my dad's birthday.
3: And I had the umbilical cord wrapped around my neck. Yeah.
2: Did you come out breech or?
3: I don't know. I can't remember.
2: You were there. But
3: yeah, I was there. But
2: it was a while ago.
3: Right. Yeah.
2: Yeah, you know, my dad was breached. They had to turn him around inside my grandmother.
3: Okay.
2: She was lucky to have served.
3: Yeah.
2: This is in the 1920s, by the way.
15: Right.
2: So, yeah, that's scary.
3: Mm-hmm. I survived.
2: Obviously.
3: I'm here.
2: Look at you.
3: I mean.
2: There he is. Modern medicine,
3: not really
2: AI.
3: The runt of the litter, so.
2: You don't look like a runt anymore, young man.
3: Yeah.
2: Not even close. Not even close. Okay, the Schmidt thing we'll talk about. Have you seen all the puns about Schmidt? Don't have a Schmitty day?
3: Yeah.
2: I mean, come on. It was a real Schmidt show.
3: Uh-huh. Those are kind of easy, though.
2: Those are easy. I mean, he walked into it.
3: Yeah.
2: He did. And the fact of the matter is, apparently people on his staff told him this wasn't vetted. And he still went with it anyway, which is just...
3: That's insane. That's
2: yeah. I mean, because you were saying yesterday it's the staff's fault. And I was saying, well, it's ultimately his call.
3: Right.
2: And he's doubling down on... Well, it was one game. And there was a whole rundown. Midas touched it of how many NBA games were playing that night. Mm-hmm. So first off, there was more than one NBA game going on. Secondly, the seat that was discussed in the stupid text that they had doesn't even exist at the stadium in Atlanta.
3: Mm-hmm.
2: It just is not a seat.
3: Mm-hmm.
2: So that's two reasons for them to go, wait,
3: they could have vetted that.
2: Yeah, that's an easy one. Okay. Where's the seat in that stadium, and can we get video? Because if they had gotten the video of him sitting there, at least he was there.
3: Yep.
2: But it also doesn't prove anything untoward about him being in Atlanta if he had been there. You know, and the fact it was such a sexist thing, too. Well, there was only one men's game playing. So how dare he go to a ladies' college game?
3: People go to ladies' games?
2: Ooh, men go to ladies' college basketball games? She's one of the best players in the WNBA, by the way. And so she was getting a lot of attention at the time because, doy. Anyway, it's 29 minutes after. We'll be right back with Carl Frisch on The Stephanie Miller Show.

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1: I'm Dr. Anthony Lizowitz, and this is Climate Connections. A few years ago, the city of Cincinnati held dozens of public meetings to gather residents' ideas about ways to reduce carbon pollution and improve the city's resilience to climate change.
2: And we heard thousands of ideas.
1: Oliver Kroner, director of the city's Office of Environment and Sustainability, says some ideas were programs that the city should implement.
2: But many of them were ideas that people wanted to implement themselves. And we thought, wouldn't it be cool if we provided a little bit of seed funding to set those visions in motion?
1: So his team created the Seeds of Change program. In its first 3 years, the program has provided almost $1 million in grants to more than 170 community-based projects, many in some of the city's most underserved neighborhoods. It's invested in community gardens, composting efforts, solar installations, a bike repair program, and more.
2: These are grants of $5,000 to $20,000, so not huge, but enough to get a ball rolling.
1: Kroner says it's a way for city government to support grassroots action and empower people to become climate leaders in their communities.
2: And this is a program that sets those leaders in motion. And the more we can plant those seeds of leadership around the city, the further we'll go.
1: Climate Connections is produced by the Yale Center for Environmental Communication. To learn more about climate change, visit climateconnections.org.
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13: The Republicans don't have much going for them this cycle. The polls all suggest that. The mood of the country suggests that. They do have more money than the Democrats do, which could be spent wisely, one would imagine, to help them. But this 69% number that you show there on cost of living, I don't think much is going to change on cost of living over the next month. It could change a little. Things have turned around a bit in the Strait of Hormuz. But I think this what Republicans have to worry about is that opinions have solidified and not in their favor.
14: Brett Hume, this is why Donald doesn't like Fox News.
15: That's right.
14: It is. And as far as the Strait maybe being open, I just paid $84 and some change to have 11 gallons of gas put in my car this morning. Mm-hmm. So that's crazy. I've never paid that much to put gas in my car ever in my life. But look who's here.
15: It's Carl.
16: Hey.
17: Carl.
14: Carl Frisch.
16: Let's talk to our fancy Fairfax County school
14: fancy.
16: Board friend.
14: What?
16: CarlFrisch.com.
14: Hello, Carl. We're going to get to see you in person in a few weeks. I'm excited about
18: that. Can't wait.
14: Yeah.
18: It'll be a lot of fun, just like it always is. It'll be a nice recharge for the final couple days.
14: Mm-hmm. And Sexy Liberal does okay in midterms when it comes to shows. It's no more generals.
15: Yeah.
14: No more generals right before the election. No more shows right before a general. Stephanie, please. Because it's just depressing after it. So Donald is going to Trump-loving safe spaces right now, which seems like a waste. If it's safe, why go? Unless he just wants the accolades. What do you think?
18: Yeah, that's exactly what he wants.
14: Okay.
18: It is a safe space, strategy. And I'm assuming after the election, when they declare the winners in Oklahoma and Alabama, they'll be doing another tour to hand out participation trophies.
14: Right.
18: But look, I, like every other person on the left, is hoping, desperately hoping, that Trump will change his strategy and start visiting the bellwether swing states. Get those ads that are funded with taxpayer dollars illegally on the air in the swing states to remind voters of exactly what's motivating them to turn out and vote, as if the pain at the pump and the electric bill and grocery prices and everything else is not already making that impact clear.
14: Well, yeah, I mean, the ads apparently are also going on CNN and MS Now right now, too. So the fact of the matter is that Carr and everybody saying these are public service announcements, which they are not, clearly. As we've said earlier, this show plays a lot of PSAs. They are not Dear Leader radio ads,
15: Yeah, they're ads for, like, stroke awareness and stuff.
14: Right. And don't get a sunburn kind of things. Yeah. Quit smoking, those kind of things.
18: It's pretty clear to me that the ads were designed for placement on Fox and Newsmax so that Trump would see them.
15: Yeah. Mm-hmm.
18: And then when that strategy was exposed in the media and Trump saw that it was just about fluffing his ego and that they weren't going to be in front of real voters, they decided to change their tune.
14: Right.
18: So, look, the ad is a powerful reminder of what this is all about in November.
14: It is.
18: The more people that see it, the better.
14: Yeah. And what do you think about Ken Paxton, the leaked audio of him being terribly upset that Donald went to Texas and that all Republicans' poll numbers went down after the stupid convention? And then he doesn't like it that Donald calls him not very attractive.
18: Well, even a broken clock, right? Look, I think it's hilarious for Ken Paxton. I hope that Trump visits, Lubbock and Amarillo and Dallas and Houston and Fort Worth and San Antonio. And I've exhausted the cities I can name in Texas up to Austin.
14: Austin, there you go.
18: I hope he does a week-long barnstorming of the entire state of Texas. To remind Texans what's going on here and why Ken Paxton is the Republican nominee, because it all comes down to Trump. And when Tallarico is elected the senator, again, it'll come down to a great candidate, and a lot of the blame will go on Trump.
14: So do you really think that Tallarico is going to take the seat? I hope so.
18: I think that, people are talking about the vibe election, and it's just a Gen Z way talking about what typically happens in a election with a party in power undertow and a wave building for the other side, mm-hmm. which is that a lot of races go the way of the national mood. Even typically, you look at 2006, Montana and Virginia were not on people watching elections bingo card that night, and Democrats won in Montana and Virginia. So I think that Tallarico will win, and perhaps, maybe I'm wrong, but perhaps others that the whole political class is not paying attention to may win as well.
14: Yeah, I mean, because people are even talking about Kansas right now. Which
18: yeah, I think Kansas or Nebraska would be the next, you know, outer reaches of campaigns that might be pushed over the top by the mood and the by the mood of the country and by the horrible quality of Republican candidates in the states.
15: Sure. Yeah.
18: You know, who knows what will happen there, but it's not out of the realm of possibilities. I know more people are talking about it now, but most people who are even paying attention to this are not paying attention past, you know, Texas, Alaska, Ohio, North Carolina.
14: Yeah, I mean, we're less than 30 days out, correct?
18: Yeah, people are voting.
14: Yeah. Have you already voted?
18: I have not, but I will be voting early.
14: Yeah, good. Make sure you bank that vote. Now, yes. Senator Sanders is opening a $23 million war chest to help Democrats. Thank you, Bernie. I mean, yay, that's a nice war chest that he's got.
15: We kind of need the money.
14: We do. I mean, but I've noticed, like with Tallarico and others, well, Tallarico's got a war chest like crazy, but others that won their primaries with very little money. It's money is important, but I think people that are under the age of 55, in general, they are not watching television. They're not paying attention to things where it's an expensive ad buy. They're looking at social media and other things.
18: Well, and they're seeing ads on you know, it's not just television ads anymore, right?
14: Right.
18: So
14: right.
18: I would say money is very important in politics, and having enough to be a reasonable competitor is most important.
14: Mm-hmm.
18: You cannot, you know, you reach a line of diminishing return in an election when you're spending money. The other thing I would say is that how the money is spent and when it's spent is almost as important as how much is spent. For example, the early dollars spent in places like Ohio by Sherrod Brown to educate people about John Husted's ties to data centers. You know, the early money spent around Tallarico, Paxton in Texas, those early dollars helped solidify voters' views of those candidates before tens of million dollars were being spent on both sides trying to reposition the race.
14: Mm-hmm.
18: And I think that that has a profound impact because a lot of what happens with ads in the closing weeks is that people just kind of tune out certain things based on it being noise that they may have heard already. And they assume, you know, that every ad is a little, you know, twisted when it comes to the facts, et cetera, even a hard hitting ad. So having the early ads out there to position the minds of voters is very important.
14: Okay, because I've always been like, don't spend it too early because then you won't have it later.
18: It depends on how much money you have.
14: True.
18: And so, you know, if you're in a targeted Senate race and you have the means to go up early to shape the views of your opponent, you do that, especially if people are not familiar with your opponent. And John Husted has not been on the ballot on his lonesome in many, many, many years in Ohio, for example, and he was appointed to the Senate seat.
14: Right.
18: So that's a perfect example of a place where you want to go early. The same thing happened in North Carolina, and we're seeing the dividends that Roy Cooper now has as a result of not only positioning attitudes around his opponent, but also buttressing his own advantages in the race.
14: Okay, so now my favorite data guru, Harry Enten, oh my God, he's the best. I just love him so much. He said the high tide may be coming at just the right time. The Democratic wave ain't going away. If anything, it seems to be building in this particular moment, a staircase to a potential electoral heaven. I love him so much. Sirens should be going off at any of the National Republican Senatorial Committee or Congressional Committee headquarters because these are numbers that Democrats should be salivating over and should strike fear into Republicans nationwide. Because when you have Democrats ahead by 9, that's a big one. Last time that happened, it was Democratic gold. He went back in history when the Democrats led by at least 9 points in the national polls. As of right now in the cycle, 15 of 15 times since 1942, they went on to win the House. Now, he's also saying we might take the Senate. And what are your thoughts? I mean, we need it Fetterman proof for obvious
18: reasons.
14: That's
18: right.
14: So we need at least 53.
18: 52.
14: 52 minimum, 52. Yes.
18: Yeah. 52 minimum gives us 51 of Fetterman.
14: Right.
18: Fetterman's. I think, look, there's a reason that the folks who follow this extremely closely and have built models to track these things think that Democrats have an edge in the Senate race. you know, I think hopium is important in the closing weeks of an election, so people should get excited, but they shouldn't rest on their laurels in that excitement, right?
14: Yeah, no, don't get happy.
18: People should be doing everything they can to turn out voters, knocking on doors, making phone calls, donating money, you know, reaching out and getting 10 friends that may not be otherwise paying attention.

0: that stretches into weeks because this administration is going to do everything it can to get in the way of certifying these elections.
1: Yeah, that's my concern is first off, Texas is throwing people off. Well, they can't technically right now, but threw a bunch of people off the rolls. So everybody make sure that you are registered. I don't know what the deadline is to register to vote, but make sure you are. And if you've been thrown off, make sure you get re-registered before the deadline, whenever that might be. And in that one county, make sure you know where your new polling place is, because they took away, what, a third of the polling places in Tarrant County. Is that what it's called? Tarrant County? Mm-hmm. Am I right? Mm-hmm. So, yeah, everybody do that. But my concern is, yes, between November 3rd and January 3rd, the chicanery that might happen, let alone the fact that Donald is thinking of instating the Insurrection Act to mess with the midterms before we even start voting or continue to vote.
0: Yeah, I think we need to be ready for everything. I know that there are many great legal minds on the left who are preparing for every conceivable scenario. But, you know, you can rest assured that any state or congressional race that is close, any state legislative contest that's close, there will be lawsuits and courts being asked to make sense of the results. And so we need to ensure that everybody's rights to vote are protected and that their ballots are counted.
1: Well, yeah. I mean, and are you concerned, because it's been floated about, not just in my brain, but in other people's brains, that say the Democrats do take over the House, that Johnson may not seat them. Now, is that something you're worried about? Because legally, at that point, he has to seat the new members, and then there's a new vote for a new speaker.
0: Everything worries me these days.
1: Right.
0: But I think that doesn't change the scenario of how we get to that point, right?
1: Right.
0: The only way that's going to matter is if we actually win the majority.
1: Right.
0: So people have to do everything they can, right? Like, there's any number of scenarios that the administration and its allies may try to keep Democrats from taking the power that voters give them. To hold this administration accountable. That doesn't mean that we should take our foot off the gas. If anything, it means we should slam on the pedal.
1: Yeah, I mean, thank God for Mark Elias and Norm Eisen and others that are, they are probably have their briefs written.
2: And the ACLU and a whole bunch of other.
0: There are so many.
1: Yeah.
0: There are so many. And, I think people need to keep their eye on the prize, and that is November's election. Like I said, people are voting right now.
1: Yeah.
0: So, the mood that you're seeing captured in the snapshot of the polls when, you know, Harry and others are talking about, well, the mood could change, blah, blah, blah. Well, fine. But the mood is what it is right now, and people are voting.
1: Yeah. And Democrats seem to be voting in higher numbers at the moment than Republicans. So
2: Democrats seem more motivated.
0: That's an interesting factoid for sure. It's encouraging, but as we've seen in past elections,
1: doesn't matter.
0: What matters is the overall picture of voting, and I'd much rather be ahead in early voting than behind.
1: Right.
0: But we also have to remember that the more Democrats the vote early, the fewer Democrats can vote on day of.
1: Right.
0: Right. So hopefully we outnumber them in both respects.
1: Yes, that's what I hope. And again, if you are voting by mail, if you're going to go to the post office, get it in by October 17th so that you are surely going to make sure that it gets to where it needs to be by November 3rd at the very latest, because otherwise they're going to, in certain states, it could be a problem. So make sure. And again, make sure you're registered and all of that fun stuff. Thank you so much, Carl. I can't wait to see you in a couple of weeks.
0: I know. It's going to be exciting.
1: Yeah. Yeah.
2: Yay.
0: Can't wait.
2: Yep. Same here.
1: Thank you, Carl. Awesome.
2: Thanks, Carl.
1: Mwah. It is 50 minutes after the hour. We'll be right back on the Stephanie Miller Show.
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4: 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Title theft, here's how it works. Criminals forge your signature on a single document, use a fake notary stamp, file it with the county. 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

0: 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With autumn here, that means the leaves will be changing. Pumpkin-flavored products will be everywhere, and the air will be crisp and colder. Cooler weather means the air will get drier, and so may your skin. 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

0: Stephanie Miller.
1: It is 54 minutes after the hour on the Stephanie Miller Show. I'm Jody Hamilton sitting in for Miss Miller. 323-410-0458 is the number. We're going to try this again.
2: Okay, let's do it. Richard Chu
1: from WCPT, are you there?
3: Hey, guys, I'm here. Sorry about that.
1: That's
3: another
1: okay.
3: call came in.
4: That's what I thought.
3: I apologize. Yeah. Hey, obviously, you guys are doing a fantastic job.
1: Thank you, sir.
3: Brendan Carr uh-huh. and the FCC
2: yep.
3: and this whole kerfuffle. If anybody wants to have even more motivation to vote, to go back to what Carl just said,
1: mm-hmm.
3: getting out to vote, we're going to have, if we have the House and God help us, we have the Senate, what that's going to mean, we may not get all the legislation in place that we want,
1: right.
3: but we have subpoena power because we will have the heads of the committees will be Democrats.
1: Right.
3: And we will be able to bring in people that have done wrong or that we need to investigate. And I think, Jody and Chris, that's going to be, from an optic standpoint,
1: yeah.
3: a good thing for people to see as we go into 2028,
1: mm-hmm.
3: that Democrats get things done.
1: Mm-hmm.
3: We may not get all the legislation passed.
1: Right.
3: But we'll be able to have the heads of those committees. And that's, I think, very, very important.
2: Yeah.
3: And we have to keep stating that.
2: Yeah.
3: So I just wanted to come back to that with regard to Brendan Carr.
1: Absolutely. No, you're
3: yeah.
1: absolutely right,
3: Anyhow.
1: Sir.
2: Yeah.
1: Thank you, sir.
2: Yeah.
1: No, he's absolutely right when it comes to, because that's going to be the only way that Democrats can show
2: yeah.
1: what we want
2: Being
1: to do when we get the yeah. White House back and or the
2: yeah.
1: Senate back,
2: yeah.
1: because hopefully we'll get the
2: Being
1: Senate.
2: Being in charge of all these committees is going to be
1: valuable. It's huge because they will be televised hearings.
2: There will be televised hearings, and we can decide what to bring up for hearings and stuff like that.
1: Yeah, and they'll have subpoena power,
2: yeah.
1: which they don't have now.
2: Yeah.
1: And they can, and if people don't show up, they're going to be like, because people were speculating that Jack Smith was going to plead the fifth the other day, and which is part of the reason that I think that Schmitty
2: mm-hmm.
1: Brought up what he did, because he figured if the guy's going to say no to every question, then we've got him because he's not going to answer the question.
2: Yeah.
1: But Jack Smith is smarter than they are.
2: That's right.
1: And had the truth on his side because he's a good guy. Attorney General Jack Smith, maybe.
2: We'll see. Or Attorney General
1: Glenn Kirshner. Or Jill Winebanks. I mean, we've got a...
2: I think Jill doesn't want to enter
1: Yeah, she
2: government.
1: Probably doesn't
2: yeah.
1: now. Maybe Barb McQuaid.
2: Yeah.
1: She might do it.
2: Yeah.
1: Yeah. She was a prosecutor for the DOJ, so she knows how that system works
2: yep.
1: quite nicely.
2: Yeah.
1: I understand you want the Democrats to get stuff passed, but unless Donald signs stuff into law, it's not going to happen. Bringing down prices and things like that is legislation that most likely they won't be able to pass.
2: If the Democrats pass things in Congress
1: uh-huh.
2: and Trump vetoes it, we can say, hey, we wanted
1: we
2: to get this
1: that.
2: Done for you,
1: right.
2: but Trump obstructed it.
1: Right.
2: So, you know, there is value in that.
1: There is. No, that's why with Nancy Pelosi's passing so many bills,
2: mm-hmm.
1: and then Mitch McConnell in particular,
2: mm-hmm.
1: filibustering or allowing filibustering of this stuff. So that's why the Dems could go, look, they stopped what we wanted. Look at what Nancy Pelosi
2: yeah.
1: did with a razor-thin margin,
2: yeah.
1: by the way, in the House. She was a really, really good speaker
2: yeah.
1: of the House. She
2: it
1: really was. It is 58 minutes after. We've got Dr. Doom and Dana Goldberg,
2: Woo-hoo.
1: Who's going to make everything else so much better. Coming right up on the Stephanie Miller Show.

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2: NBC News Radio, I'm Tammy Trujillo. President Trump is urging supporters to come out to vote in November. Speaking at a campaign rally in Durant, Oklahoma, Thursday, Trump said the last time the radical left was in power, they gave the U.S. the worst inflation in the nation's history.
3: Since I took office, we've created more than 1 million private sector jobs, and more Americans are working today in our country than at any time by far in history.
2: Trump's stop in Oklahoma is part of a broader tour touting the economy ahead of the midterms. Friday, the president will be in Mobile, Alabama, to celebrate the groundbreaking of that city's new $4 billion bridge. Krista Pike's attorneys say she's alive following Tennessee's failed attempt to execute her. Scott Hooper reports.
4: Pike attorney Randy Spivey says they don't know her prognosis.
5: We, at this point, do not know the ramifications of the chemical torture that she has endured.
4: Spivey says the execution team spent an hour trying to establish IV access before Pike received two doses of phenobarbital. He added they warned the state months ago about potential problems.
5: The state of Tennessee has shown us again that they are not capable of carrying out an execution consistent with basic human dignity.
4: The attorneys are asking Governor Bill Lee to commute Pike's death sentence. I'm Scott Hooper.
2: Vice President Vance says it's time to believe in the GOP, while also discussing a wide range of topics in an interview Thursday.
6: This is not the time to sort of gripe about all the little things. There are obviously, I think every single person who voted for us in 2024 could find something where they wish maybe congressional Republicans had gone further.
2: In the Fox News interview, Vance said Republicans need two more years to get more great results with the midterms approaching. Kroger employees are getting a new look with new uniforms rolling out across the grocery chain. It's the company's first mandatory dress code change in a decade, affecting nearly 400,000 employees. 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

0: worth saying again so that the fake news understands it. We are no longer the woke department or the weak department. Simple translation of that, no fatties, no trannies, no beardos, no weirdos, no wimps, no radicals, just warriors, just ready, committed troops.
1: That is Pete.
2: He likes those hairless soldiers with abs.
1: He's obsessed with these guys.
2: Yes. Yeah.
1: Like
2: abs more often than any gay guy does.
1: So hair prevents you from being tough?
2: No beardos.
1: And no trannies, which is just gross. he's just awful. He is just the worst. And I know some trans men that would definitely kick his butt.
2: I have a trans man friend in the Navy, and he a champion bodybuilder too, would kick Hegseth's ass.
1: Yeah, they're MMA fighters. Absolutely. That are trans men.
2: Yes. And now he's fighting for his job. My friend is.
1: That's
2: to
1: terrible.
2: This day.
1: That's terrible. He shouldn't have to. I do not like these people at all. It is 7 minutes after the hour on the Stephanie Miller Show. At the bottom of the hour, we have Dr. Doom coming in. He's in Colorado. He's doing a speech.
2: Yeah, he's doing a speech right now. And so that's why he's not on at his usual time, which is
1: right, which is normally right now. 323-410-0458.
2: He didn't know what time zone Denver was in, so I had to kind of tell him yesterday. It was fun.
1: It's mountain time for those of you.
2: I think he thought it was central.
1: Well, it depends. Yeah, well. No. I know it so well now.
2: Yeah.
1: The only time it gets screwy is Arizona and California when we change our clocks.
2: Well, sure. Yeah.
1: But so let's pick a
2: when
1: time.
2: When you live in Arizona for 13 years, you kind of get used to that.
1: Well, it doesn't change. With Hawaii, it doesn't change either. Time
2: but
1: zone
2: doesn't
1: change.
2: But what sucks is that everything outside of Arizona changes. And so, like, the times that shows are on TV change depending on what season it is.
1: Really?
2: Like cable, yeah.
1: Oh, cable would, yeah, uh-huh. That would make sense.
2: Yeah.
1: But broadcast would stay on the same.
2: Broadcast stays, prime time in mountain time zone starts at 7.
1: Right.
2: Instead of 8.
1: But yeah, it's funny because I was with Lonnie's band a while, years ago, mm-hmm. and it was in December, and we were coming from, I think it was Vegas and going into Phoenix. I go, guys, different
2: time zone.
1: Yep. There's a time change driving right now.
2: In the winter, there's a time change. In the summer, there is not.
1: Exactly. I'm like, we are on California time here. We're on West Coast. Pacific time here, we're going into mountain time there. So make sure you know that.
2: And I worked at a talk radio station in Arizona, and we took syndicated programming mm-hmm. that was live some of the year, and then we had to tape delay it the other part of the year.
1: Right.
2: So yeah, there are some challenges.
1: Well, I think it's because it's in the contiguous 48 that's more of a challenge like in Hawaii.
2: Like, Arizona is surrounded by states that do change their time.
1: Right.
2: Hawaii is not.
1: Right.
2: Yeah.
1: So they just, it's because it'll be 2 hours time difference coming up when we fall back here.
2: Yeah.
1: And in the summer right now, it's 3 hours time difference between here and Hawaii.
2: Right. And right now, Phoenix is on the same time as Los Angeles.
1: Right.
2: But around Halloween, it's going
1: to. We need to just pick a time zone, people. I don't care. I do not care whether it's daylight or regular, because I live in the south part of the country, mm-hmm. so it doesn't really affect me.
2: Yeah.
1: But it's an hour. Let's figure it out. I mean, I like sleeping in and stuff, but it's just an hour.
2: I'm always up before the sun is up. So
1: same.
2: It doesn't matter to me.
1: I know the argument sometimes with keeping it at daylight savings, which is where I think Donald wants to keep
2: Everybody
1: it.
2: Everybody wants to keep it. That's the proposal that's been put forth.
1: And it's been done before, but it didn't help, by the way. The problem is kids going to school, I guess, in the winter that live in northern parts of the climate. It's much darker.
2: In Virginia, I remember going out in the middle of winter and waiting for the bus when it was dark out. It's
1: just
2: kids do it.
1: Yeah, but we're talking like Maine, Vermont.
2: Yeah,
1: you
2: kids
1: know.
2: Do it, though.
1: I know, but their parents are... Don't get me started on parents these days. Look.
2: What?
1: Sam, this is for you. Hi, Nancy in New York.
2: Uh-oh. Sam has a fan.
3: Hi.
1: Hi.
3: I'm so glad to talk to you. Uh-huh. My message really is for Sam.
1: Uh-huh.
2: Uh-huh.
3: All of you are Capricorns.
2: Yes.
3: So am I.
2: Uh-huh.
3: January 16th.
2: Okay.
3: And my brother, who is like my heart, and he is deceased, but his birthday was January 11th.
2: Okay.
3: And I just want to say to Sam, I, too, mourn Ozzy. I mean, Ozzy was...
2: Yeah.
3: I have to tell you that because I loved Ozzy.
2: Yeah.
3: My brother loved him. And he was, he just died and it was a blip.
1: Mm-hmm.
3: And it wasn't a blip in my world.
2: Right.
3: Now, okay?
2: Yeah.
4: Yeah.
1: Yeah.
4: That's the same way.
1: Aw, thank you, Nancy.
4: Aww. Yeah, thank you.
1: Aw.
4: I know. I spent like 2 weeks just being like
1: sad,
4: or just like celebrating his life through like Sabbath.
2: Yeah, I'm playing his music.
1: That's
2: and,
1: how you
2: yeah,
1: do it.
4: Watching videos,
2: yeah.
4: All that stuff.
1: Yeah.
4: Yeah.
1: I got to meet him once.
4: Oh, did you?
1: Yeah. Again, it was a radio promotion thing.
2: Right, yep.
1: And it was here in Los Angeles, and a friend of mine was playing bass for him at the time. And so he came down to do these interviews, and, oh, Jody, it's nice to meet you, you know. And he was very, very sweet. And I said,
2: so
1: well,
2: you could understand him at that point?
1: Yes.
2: Okay.
1: And he was very sober at that moment.
2: Okay.
1: And he was very, very nice to the people that won the chance to meet him, you
4: uh-huh.
1: know, because it was about that and then some interviewing. But he was really, really sweet. And I told him, I said, well, my friend Todd is playing bass. Oh, I love Todd. You know, like, yay.
2: Yeah.
1: You know, it was just, he was a very, very, very nice man, at least to me. So I understand your grief. Trust me.
4: Yeah. And, you know, I'm trying not to like lose it on Stephanie, but I'm like, he's like my God.
1: Aww.
2: Yeah. And Stephanie was a little mean to you about that. When Dolly died and, you know, you were like, I felt the same way when Ozzy died and Stephanie said, nobody cares about that. Or something like that.
4: Well, let's put it this way. If it wasn't Dolly, if it was anybody else, it's like, I don't know, Stephanie, them's fighting words.
2: Yeah, but yeah.
1: Well, no, I mean, Ozzy was, he was an icon. He was fantastic. He was very talented. And like I said, at least to me and the people that I saw him meet, he was very, very kind to them. So. I think you would want to know that he was a nice guy.
4: Yeah. It is nice to hear.
2: His wife was the ball buster.
1: She was.
4: Yes.
1: I wanted to be her when I grew up because I wanted to manage bands
2: yeah.
1: when
2: uh-huh.
1: I was a kid. And it was her.
5: Wendy.
1: It was Wendy. Yeah, it was Wendy Dio and Sharon Osbourne were my idols because they both managed their husband's bands.
2: Right.
1: And so I was like, these women know what they're doing. I want to be them when I grow up.
2: Yeah, right.
1: And I did manage bands for a minute, but it didn't work out. This is where I am now. I'm in somebody else's basement.
2: That's right. Well, you're a part of the politics bar.
1: I am a part of the politics bar.
2: Uh-huh.
1: And Sean always has a story.
2: That's right.
1: Oh, okay. So this is interesting.
2: What?
1: In relationship to Schmitty. Well, in relationship to Jack Smith, mm-hmm. mainly. Marsha Blackburn is suing the DOJ and Jack Smith
2: yep.
1: over getting her phone logs. It wasn't like what Schmitty did, which was get his actual text mm-hmm. messages, which is completely different,
2: right.
1: mind you. Basically, they were subpoenaing Donald's logs,
2: right.
1: and these people got caught up in
2: yep.
1: it.
2: Yep.
1: So it's like with a FISA warrant, somebody in the United States could get caught up in that warrant,
2: mm-hmm.
1: and then they have to get another warrant to look at that information because this is a foreign
2: right.
1: surveillance thing. So if Americans get caught up in a FISA warrant, then there's a whole separate thing that the prosecutors have to go through to get that information. This was Cory Booker was caught up in this, too.
2: Mm-hmm.
1: There were text messages that were phone logs of Cory Booker being in touch.
2: Yeah.
1: So it's like it wasn't just Democrats. So for her to sue, it's very interesting. She says argues that the prosecutor lacked lawful authority to serve as special counsel, which is what Eileen Cannon said in Florida,
2: okay.
1: remember?
2: Yeah.
1: And violated the lawmaker's rights by obtaining the records. She is basically saying it's the speech and debate clause problem.
2: Okay.
1: But, okay, first off, you're not on the floor.
2: Mm-hmm.
1: Secondly, he has no idea the content of what you either called about or texted about.
2: Right.
1: So I don't think that's a violation of speech and debate
2: right.
1: because we don't know what was said or texted back and forth. He just knew who called whom
2: yeah.
1: and wanted to talk to them about what they said.
2: Right.
1: And if he had gone to her and said, hey, I have you on this list. I would like to talk to you about what you either texted or talked to Donald Trump about. She could say, well, that's speech and debate and I'm not going to do it.
2: Mm-hmm.
1: Just raise that at the time. But she's suing both DOJ and Jack Smith over this. So it's going to be an interesting thing because the DOJ, what are they going to do?
2: Right.
1: Are they going to bend over backwards or not?
2: Yeah.
1: Because she's claiming it's about, you know, weaponizing the DOJ against American citizens. Mm-hmm. Hi, what is it going on right now?
2: Yeah. Yeah. Well, that was what the bulk of the Jack Smith test hearing was about.
1: Right.
2: Was about, you know, what the Republicans on the committee called spying on the Republicans on the committee. And, you know, we played a little bit of Ted Cruz accusing Jack Smith of that yesterday.
1: Right.
2: And so, you know, all of the stuff that we didn't hear from the Jack Smith hearing was pretty much about exactly that, what Marsha Blackburn is talking about.
1: I mean, the thing is like, again, they didn't get the substance of what the communications were. So it's just this person called that person. Like, you look at your phone bill. This person called that person. Yeah. I mean, it's just like old phone bills.
2: You're right. They were saying it was a gross violation of,
1: no,
2: of their privacy.
1: No, it wasn't. So, but it is, it's a legal theory, and I hope she has to spend a fortune.
2: Yeah, we'll see.
1: And it'll be interesting to see what the DOJ does, because they're definitely, they gave text messages to Schmitty without Jack Smith's knowledge.
2: Uh-huh.
1: And the Democrats on the hearing also didn't know. Grassley knew.
2: Yeah.
1: He knew, but he didn't tell the Democrats. So it's very interesting to have her do this when it's like, Jack Smith should just sue them then. I mean, if we're going to do it this way.
2: Yeah.
1: You know?
2: I'm surprised it's just her, because everybody else on that committee was
1: well, Lindsey Graham, God rest his soul, he was upset about it too.
2: Mm-hmm.
1: But the thing is, it's like, okay, this happened. You weren't questioned. Nobody knows what you said. So what's the big...
2: What they're saying is they don't know what records were looked through and...
1: Yep. Well, problem that a lot of people had was also that part of the warrant that he got from a judge, everybody. It's not like he just went willy-nilly and went and got. Right. This was a judge, a court order.
2: Right.
1: And
2: through
1: so the
2: legal
1: judge.
2: Channels.
1: Through legal channels. So the judge agreed that, yes, we don't have to notify the people that whose records we're subpoenaing. Mm-hmm. We don't have to tell them. The telecoms company does not have to tell them and shouldn't tell them that we're doing this. And that's the law.
2: Yeah.
1: And so I think her best argument is that he wasn't lawfully appointed,
2: mm-hmm.
1: because then legally speaking, he couldn't do that. But I also think that's a BS argument,
2: so
1: too.
2: Yeah, he was lawfully appointed.
1: I mean, that's the best argument she's got. But everything else, it's not like I can go and say, hey, I need your records and your records, and I'm going to go subpoena them on my own with no judge. Judges are involved.
2: Right,
1: grand
2: right.
1: juries are involved in indictments. Mm-hmm. These are other people besides the prosecutors.
2: Right. They are the legal channels that Americans must go through.
1: Exactly.
2: Yeah.
1: You can't just do things willy-nilly because you're a prosecutor, thank God.
2: Right. Getting a warrant is in the Constitution.
1: Absolutely. And he did that.
2: Yeah.
1: And he got it by judges. So it's like... They don't like the legal system.
2: No, they don't.
1: That's what it is.
2: No.
1: All right.
2: They like breaking laws.
1: They do.
2: And they don't like being called out on it.
1: No.
2: It's as simple as that.
1: You are so right.
2: Well, you know, sometimes I'm right. I read books.
1: There's a thing back there that says Chris is right, so.
2: Oh.
1: And there's another one that says Chris is wrong. So there is that. Oh, it's 19 minutes after the hour, this portion of the show.
2: Oh, I forgot about that.
1: Yeah, Chris is right and Chris is wrong. See those?
2: Okay.
1: 19 minutes after the hour, this portion of the Stephanie Miller Show is brought to you by Home Title Lock.
2: Yep.
1: Okay, people. If you're a homeowner in America, you need to listen to this. 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
1: It's 25 minutes after the hour on the Stephanie Miller
2: show.
1: That's
2: how we bleep the song.
1: That's how you bleep the song. Uh-huh. Just put her name in.
2: Exactly.
3: Yeah, not bad.
1: That should be your, that should be it for now on for anything you have to bleep. Just yeah. Stephanie Miller.
2: Stephanie Miller.
1: That's funny. That's very funny. Oh, Kay in D.C. Hi.
2: Hey, Kay.
1: Kay.
4: Good morning.
2: Hi.
4: How are you?
1: Good. How are you?
4: Hi. Yeah, when I heard Chris's birthday was January 13th, I had to call in because he's born on my day because I did have it first.
2: Yes, you did. Yeah. I'll let you have it first.
4: Yeah.
2: I get the remnants.
4: Yeah. Yes. I didn't. But I'll share. But also, just to let you know, I've been following Stephanie all the way back to, what was it, Current TV?
2: I was there.
4: Way back.
2: I was there for that.
4: Yeah, all the way back. I've been to every sexy liberal, all the way back to, was it, March for Our Lives? Or was
2: We had a few of them at the Warner Theater there in D.C.
4: Yeah. Yep, that was the last one. Yeah, it was the 2024. Yep, I was there.
2: Yeah.
4: And the Shakespeare Theater. I've been all of them. Yeah.
1: Right on.
4: And I've been to the, and tonight I'm going phone banking for James Tallarico.
2: Awesome. Thank you for doing that.
1: Yeah. Mm-hmm. Yeah, thank you.
4: And then I do postcard writing, to Iowa, get out the vote. We do postcard writing. So, I'm just doing my little part.
1: Well, thank you so much, Kay. And we'll wish you a happy birthday in January.
2: That's right. January 13th. Woo!
1: Wee! My birthday's a holiday this year.
2: Okay. So Kay and I share a birthday with Julia Louis-Dreyfus, Richard Mall from Night Court, Charles Nelson Reilly.
1: I think I share it with Danny Kaye, I'm pretty sure. I want to say Matt Dillon, but that might be wrong.
2: Okay.
1: And maybe Nixon.
2: Okay. And I'm exactly one day older than Jason Bateman, because he's on January 14th of same year.
3: Oh, wow.
2: I was born on. Yep.
3: See, I'm Howard Stern.
2: Okay.
3: I'm Zach De La Roca. And I'm Rob Zombie.
1: Okay. Oh, nice.
2: That's cool.
3: So I'm a bunch of January 12th.
1: Nice. It was funny. When I was in grade school, this one kid was in the class below me, mm-hmm. but he's 2 days older than I am.
3: Uh-huh.
1: He was like, I'm older than you. I said, yeah, but I'm smarter. Because you're in fifth grade and I'm in sixth. So there you go. Okay, the White House is being sued. We'll talk to Glenn about this on Friday, mm-hmm. too. But the White House is being sued for failing to back up voter fraud claims.
2: Right.
1: Which is good, because they've said these 278,000 people that are non-citizens are voting in four different states, including California. And that's just, they're not proving. In fact, it was Arizona where they had hundreds of thousands, and then all of a sudden it was
2: Nevada.
1: It was Nevada, thank you. And then it was down to 16,000, and then it was 185, and now it's down to zero because they cannot prove that anybody has voted that is not eligible to vote in this country. And those that have, I mean, the Texas woman, finally her conviction was overturned because
2: mm-hmm.
1: She didn't know she couldn't vote. Now, granted, ignorance of the law is not necessarily a way to get away with things, but her parole board should have said, by the way, you can't vote.
2: Right.
1: That should have been a thing for them to go, we're letting you out for this reason.
2: Mm-hmm.
1: And so she went and voted, and because she had been a convicted felon, I want to say, for something else. And so she voted and then spent 5 years in prison and had to pay a huge fine.
2: That's right.
1: And her vote wasn't even counted. That's the even worse part. It wasn't even counted. She got a provisional ballot and it was never counted. So she technically didn't vote in a weird way. So anyway, it's 29 minutes after the hour. Dr. Doom coming up on the Stephanie Miller Show.

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2: This is WCPT Civil Rights Snapshot. Before Stonewall, before Pride marches filled the streets, there was a little donut shop in downtown Los Angeles called Cooper's Donuts. It was a donut shop. For the LGBTQ community in the 1950s, it was something much bigger. A place to gather, to be yourself, and to find community in a world that wanted you to be invisible. And one night in 1959, police came looking for arrest for the crime of, well, you guessed it, existing. But this time, people fought back. When officers tried to haul customers away, the crowd took to the streets. They shouted, they resisted, and more people joined them. And eventually, the police had no choice. The community had been fighting back all along against police harassment, against discrimination, and against a world that told them they didn't belong. But they did belong, and they knew it, and they refused to disappear. Please stay vigilant about our civil rights. The fight is never over.

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12: Of a number of these big AI companies, some of them have actually asked the government, please help regulate us, put up guardrails so we don't wind up exterminating human life. But Trump doesn't want that. He wants the AI companies to self-police, is what he said. Like, remember how in the Terminator movies, the Terminator stopped when they asked him politely to stop terminating? That's what he wants. This is like asking your kids to self-police their Halloween candy. It doesn't work. And
13: no.
14: Thank you, Jimmy Kimmel. Yeah, no kidding. It's just, we are in Terminator right now.
13: Yeah,
14: I mean, Skynet is here,
13: yep.
14: And we're just not dealing with it, unfortunately.
13: No.
14: It's just awful. It is 34 minutes after the hour. I'm Jody Hamilton sitting in for Stephanie Miller, and look who we have.
15: If I'm going to get bad news, I want it from him because he's very handsome. Dr. Irwin Redletter joins us now.
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15: Dr. Irwin Redletter is the founding director of the National Center for Disaster Preparedness and senior research scholar.
18: Dr. Doom.
14: Hello, sir. How are you?
18: Fine, Jody. It's good to see you this lovely day here. And how am I? You know, I'm fine.
13: As good as can be expected.
14: Well, you're in my old stomping grounds. I used to live in Denver, so tell the city hello. It's been a minute since I was last there.
18: Hey, Jody says hello.
14: Thank you. Thank
18: Let me ask something, Jody, before we get started. Mm-hmm. How soon do you listen to the news after you get up in the morning? Like immediately, or
14: I read it before I listen to it. Because
18: you would, like as soon as you get up, like I want to know how soon it ruins your day. Like, is it like
14: 20 minutes?
18: Like an hour? Or
14: something? 20 minutes. Approximately.
13: I turn on the news as soon as I wake up.
14: Yeah, I don't listen to it.
18: You do? Yeah, I get to.
13: I have to.
18: It's not normal, Chris, what we do.
13: I know.
14: No, I don't listen to the news because Sean does that for me. Because I have my new radio show, The Politics Bar, and so I get up at 1 a.m. and I start collating stuff for Sean and me to talk about later, and so I send that to him by 6 a.m. Eastern time, so it takes me about 2 hours to get everything done.
18: Wow.
14: So it's a really good 2 hours. I'm not crazy at all. So, all right, you did talk about, and I wanted to talk to you about this, with RFK Jr. and AI and saying that AI is better than doctors. Your thoughts?
13: Yeah.
18: You know, do I have to describe in detail my feelings about RFK Jr.? I don't.
14: No.
18: Hopefully, do I?
14: No. I think we know, probably, but go on.
18: No, he is, you know, I always am sort of debating with myself whether he is more dangerous than Pete Hegseth or not. And
14: right.
18: I think it's kind of a tie. And those two are the most inappropriately dangerous advisors to a U.S. president probably ever.
14: Mm-hmm.
18: The issue of AI and doctors, which is something I'm going to be talking to pediatric residents today about, is complicated because it is impossible for any physician to keep up with the tornadoes, the cyclones of information that are pouring out of every corner of the world now. And AI has a really important role to play in helping doctors stay abreast of what's happening and assimilating vast amounts of information. Mm-hmm. You know, the AI reality is a boon to physicians if used right. There's no question about it.
13: Yeah, it can be used as a great tool.
14: Yeah.
18: RFK Jr., the reason I'm sort of hedging a little bit is because he's never right. He's partially right here.
14: Mm-hmm.
18: And that's the reality. You know, there's reports that way more than half of American doctors, by the way, use Open Evidence, which is an AI system for physicians. And it's an absolutely fantastic AI. And I'm writing a book that'll be out in November called The Warning about the absolute imminent dangers of AI. So I'm not really a fan of AI, and I'm certainly not a fan of RFK Jr., but doctors need to get comfortable with AI. Mm-hmm. He has a stupid way of insulting people, doctors in particular, while he's saying something that there's some truth to it, which is that AI is an absolute boon to doctors, and they can do things that doctors cannot do in terms of individualizing medical treatment for very unusual diseases, very rapid development of vaccines when they're needed.
13: Right.
18: And diagnostically, they're absolutely, it's invaluable. So there's no question.
14: Yeah, I'm getting my mammogram.
18: Are they better? Of course they're not better than doctors. That was a stupid, insulting way to speak, but I'm not surprised.
14: Yeah, I'm getting a bone density test and a mammogram in November, and the company asked me, do you want AI to look at your results as well? And I said, sure, it doesn't cost me any more money. So I'm like, sure, because what they say is AI, you're going to get everything done. AI will look at it, and then the radiologist will look at it, too, to make sure that the AI is correct on either a negative result, which is what we want, or something's wrong. And so a doctor will come in and go, thank you, AI, for doing that for me, looking at things that maybe it's harder to see with the naked eye so that they can zoom in better, and then move on. And I'm like, that's fine. That, to me, that's a good use of AI. To me, that's helpful. But for RFK to say that RFK
18: Jr. It's an incredibly good use.
14: Mm-hmm.
18: Right. And there's lots of reports now, Jody, of AI analysis of images, you know, from x-rays and other, you know, other specialized tests, that they are more accurate than radiologists on average. They are picking up.
14: Right.
18: It is picking up results that hadn't been noticed or had been passed over by a physician. And in fact, at some point soon, every analysis of an x-ray or an image is going to need to have an AI overview, like confirming what the doctor says.
14: Mm-hmm.
18: So it's coming and it's here, and people deserve to have that extra benefit of an AI collaborating with your doctor. And that's the way I would look at it.
14: Yeah, because to me, it's like, I don't want, because what RFK Jr. was suggesting is we don't need doctors, just AI. And it's like, no.
18: No, that's there's where he goes stupid again. You know, it's like he cannot help himself. And I guess that's what we have come to expect with him.
13: Yeah.
14: Well, and as you wrote earlier this week, you said you saw a photo with the AI billionaires, with Donald, et cetera. And then you read two stories. Excuse me. There were two reported stories that tell you the grift that RFK Jr. is doing with his wife. I mean, the book deals and all this stuff.
18: Yeah.
14: It's like, I mean, elaborate on your thoughts on, I mean, I know you don't like him, and don't drop any bad words because you're, you know, we're on the radio and it's easy to want to drop.
18: And I'm a children's doctor. And
14: yes.
18: I can't,
14: right. Yeah. Yeah. But I mean, the fact that they are grifting with each, utilizing his cabinet position to make money. It's not like he's a Kennedy. He's got money. Yeah. I mean, it's not like they're poor.
18: They're all making money from the cabinet. And guess who's teaching them? The mentor in chief for phenomenal grift and corruption, is sitting at the Resolute desk in the Oval Office. And so I don't, there's hardly anything that should surprise us about these people right now. And look, it's RFK Jr. is, first of all, I really do think he's seriously formally unhinged, in a way that is driving his really off the wall, unscientific policy proposals. And secondly, he's making a lot of money. She's making money from a book deal. He's making money because he has ownership, or he's benefiting from connections to companies that manufacture supplements and other things. And look, it's really, really bad. He would have been impeached in a normal administration.
14: Well, he wouldn't have been confirmed in a normal one. Exactly.
18: Make America normal again.
14: Exactly.
18: They are operating in an abnormal environment, all of them, including Kennedy and Kennedy's wife. And the abnormal environment was created by Donald Trump. And that's what we're living with until we can change things.
14: Well, speaking of RFK Jr., you know how much he loves raw milk. Apparently, raw milk cheese has been recalled in an E. coli outbreak. We can't eat healthy food or unhealthy food anymore. What are we? I mean, who needs a GLP-1, right? We just can't eat. I mean, this is just, I've never heard so many food recalls in my life in such a short period of time. Am I crazy person, or am I right?
18: No, no, but you know what? We have agencies in the federal government that are supposed to do surveillance, and they're supposed to check on the safety of food products. And when you gut those agencies because you let Elon Musk and a bunch of teenagers come in and destroy programs, there are consequences. You know, you gut the Weather Service and NOAA, and you have less accurate weather predictions. You gut the FDA, and you get the agencies that are supposed to supervise and oversee and surveil our food products, and you get outbreaks. It's just the what you would call the natural consequences of bad decisions, and that's what every department in the government is currently offering Americans: far fewer services to keep us safe and healthy, on top of a lot of BS that's coming out of these cabinet officials themselves.
14: Right.
18: It's bad.
14: Well, I mean, and the thing with Hegseth, did you listen or read at all about his stupid speech yesterday with the rank and file, basically, members of the armed services, where he said, no fatties, no this, no that, and I'm not going to use
13: no fatties, no beardos, no weirdos, no, just
14: the
13: just
14: beard
13: warriors.
14: Thing is the weirdest thing to me. But he said, just testosterone, man, woo. So, overuse of testosterone. Okay, first off, he's going after Morning Wood. So, I mean, are they going to check every guy when they wake up in the morning? I mean, how are they going to do that?
18: Look, you mean him personally?
13: Probably.
14: Probably.
13: It sounds like he wants to. Like,
14: he might. He's kind of, you know.
18: it's all so crazy. You know the story, if you boil a frog.
14: Mm-hmm.
18: If you put a frog in boiling water, it jumps out.
14: Right.
18: If you slowly boil a frog,

0: Hetsep is probably the strangest. Well, I don't know. Is it Kennedy?
1: It's a toss up. Yeah. Cash Patel. I'm liking Hetsep. You know.
0: There's nothing we're going to be able to do until we get the right politics.
1: Mm-hmm.
0: We've got to win the midterms. And if we don't win the midterms, meaning the Democrats, mm-hmm. and meaning at least obviously the House, but hopefully the Senate, we're going to be in deep, deep trouble. And these people will just continue to run wild until 2028. But it may be too late to fix some of the destruction to the agencies that these guys are doing. Mm-hmm. I mean, for Hegseth to address remarks to rank-and-file military like that, it's really obscene is what it is. It's disgusting.
1: And a friend of Chris is fighting for his job because he's a trans man in the Navy. Mm-hmm. And Hegseth, talk about testosterone. He needs to be taking that because of his biology, whereas these other men probably don't because it can harm them. So it's just sad that this is gender-affirming care, Pete, by the way. It just is. No matter how much you disagree, it still is. But before we go, winter is coming in Ukraine. Tell us what we can do to help the kids and everybody that's in Ukraine right now. I heard Kyiv was just hit really poor, really badly.
0: Every winter since the full-scale invasion of February 22 has been brutal because the Russians were periodically attacking the infrastructure, meaning the ability of Ukrainian families, civilians, to get electricity and to have heat mm-hmm. during the winter.
1: Mm-hmm.
0: And it's been bad every winter. This winter, there is a much more heavily concerted effort by the Russians to go deep into the infrastructure,
1: right.
0: deep. With horrendous amounts of missiles and drones fired very specifically at the underlying critical infrastructure. And this is going to be the worst winter anywhere on Earth for millions of Ukrainian families. That's children and their sibs and their
1: parents
0: and so on. Mm-hmm. So not to mention, by the way, the elderly who suffer a lot, obviously, when there's no electricity and no heat.
1: Right.
0: So the Russians are stepping it up at a time when Ukraine does not have the defensive anti-missile defensive weapons that it needs. And, the United States is diddling around here with what we're giving them or not giving them, and it's being slow-walked by Donald Trump. Europe is trying to do what it can, but it better hurry up because this is going to be an absolutely awesome, terrible winter. And for people that want to try to do something, which we greatly appreciate, go to our website. Mm-hmm. Ukraine Children's Action Project is UCAP.HELP. That's it. UCAP.HELP. We'd appreciate it, but more importantly, this money goes out directly to children and families who will need assistance, humanitarian assistance, during the coming winter.
1: Well, thank you for setting all that up. And yes, go to UCAP.health to help. Excuse me, UCAP.health. I'm thinking health. Mm-hmm. Help. So that you can help out there. And thank you so much, Dr. Doom. Ms. Miller will be back next Thursday. Have fun in Denver, City by the Bay.
2: Yeah.
0: Thank you, guys.
1: All right.
0: See you.
2: Thanks, Doc.
1: Bye-bye. It is 50 minutes after the hour. We will be right back on the Stephanie Miller Show.
3: 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Wow! 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

0: 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With autumn here, that means the leaves will be changing. Pumpkin-flavored products will be everywhere, and the air will be crisp and colder. Cooler weather means the air will get drier, and so may your skin. 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
5: 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Stephanie Miller.
6: You stop what I need. Would you say he's just a friend? Would you say he's just a friend?
7: It is 55 minutes after the hour on the Stephanie Miller Show. We're just jamming. That's what we do. Hi. Hey, Jason in Amarillo. How are you?
8: Good. First of all, I'd like to volunteer for Project Morning Wood to service my country. serve my country.
9: Yes. We need everybody we can get.
8: Yeah, exactly. One of your guests recently talked about using humor to battle Trump, and that's kind of what your show does. Canada and Iran are doing it, and it works.
9: Yeah. Mm-hmm.
8: I was remembering that Star Trek episode where there was an entity that thrived on hate, and the crew ended up getting drunk on Romulan ale to mock it, and it just kind of reminded me of that.
7: No, I mean, you're absolutely right. The comedians are the ones that are, in general, they tell the truth.
9: Yeah.
7: Like Jimmy Kimmel et al.
9: Court Jester always told the truth.
7: That was its point.
9: Yeah.
7: And it was the only way to tell the truth without the king murdering you.
9: Yeah.
7: Except this guy would like to. I mean, I don't know if he'd like to murder people. But he's still going after, you know, he would like to get Jimmy Kimmel off the air. He would like to get every late night person off the air. Anybody that mocks him, he would like no more of that. But unfortunately, he can't do that in this country at this moment in time. Hopefully that sticks. Yeah. This is why we got to vote, people.
10: Right.
7: So this is, I should have asked Dr. Doom about this too, but the DOJ must show a memo justifying the boat strikes.
10: Oh, okay.
7: Federal judge dealt a blow to Donald's efforts to withhold DOJ memo that deems the lawful Pentagon the Pentagon policy of just killing suspected drug mm-hmm. smugglers instead of arresting them, which is what you do. Mm-hmm. Judge Engelmeyer, I think that's right. He's of the Federal District Court in Manhattan, rejected two arguments the government made for secretly. He also ordered the DOJ to submit the memo within 2 weeks of his confidential review, so that if it's classified, obviously, you know what I mean. He said the ruling was a modest victory, but that the FOIA Act, basically, to disclose it, it does not mean the memo will become public, though, unfortunately. We'll just see. But I'm glad that somebody finally going, hey, guys, this doesn't seem legal.
10: Sure.
7: And I'm glad that this is going through the proper motions, because the double tap in particular, which is a horrible thing to say, but that's what they call it, of those the guys in the boat, and then they got them again. You're supposed to rescue people at sea if they're mm-hmm. in flux.
10: Yep.
7: That's international law.
10: Yep.
7: And the fact that they went in and got them again, not knowing who these people were, not knowing if they had drugs, they didn't know.
10: No.
7: And so they're just murdering people.
10: They just
7: people.
10: Had a spidey sense.
7: Exactly. And that doesn't count.
10: Nope.
7: Just like Schmitty's evidence was not real.
10: That was a spidey sense.
7: It was. It was this, I'm going to get him sense. All right. It is 58 minutes after the hour. Dana Goldberg's going to make everything much better.
10: Woo-hoo.
7: Coming right up. We'll be right back on the Stephanie Miller Show.

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1: Those of you who are hate listening, like, the rage, the anger has got to be exhausting. 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I think they are getting a little bit tired. Maybe some of them are starting to have the fart around and find out effects.
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3: NBC News Radio, I'm Tammy Trujillo. President Trump is urging supporters to come out to vote in November. Speaking at a campaign rally in Durant, Oklahoma, Thursday, Trump said the last time the radical left was in power, they gave the U.S. the worst inflation in the nation's history.
4: Since I took office, we've created more than 1 million private sector jobs, and more Americans are working today in our country than at any time by far in history.
3: Trump's stop in Oklahoma is part of a broader tour touting the economy ahead of the midterms. Friday, the president will be in Mobile, Alabama, to celebrate the groundbreaking of that city's new $4 billion bridge. Krista Pike's attorneys say she's alive following Tennessee's failed attempt to execute her. Scott Hooper reports.
5: Pike attorney Randy Spivey says they don't know her prognosis.
6: We, at this point, do not know the ramifications of the chemical torture that she has endured.
5: Spivey says the execution team spent an hour trying to establish IV access before Pike received two doses of phenobarbital. He added they warned the state months ago about potential problems.
6: The state of Tennessee has shown us again that they are not capable of carrying out an execution consistent with basic human dignity.
5: The attorneys are asking Governor Bill Lee to commute Pike's death sentence. I'm Scott Hooper.
3: Vice President Vance says it's time to believe in the GOP, while also discussing a wide range of topics in an interview Thursday.
7: This is not the time to sort of gripe about all the little things. There are obviously, I think every single person who voted for us in 2024 could find something where they wish maybe congressional Republicans had gone further.
3: In the Fox News interview, Vance said Republicans need two more years to get more great results with the midterms approaching. Kroger employees are getting a new look with new uniforms rolling out across the grocery chain. It's the company's first mandatory dress code change in a decade, affecting nearly 400,000 employees. 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
8: People need to just calm down. 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
25: So you've got to wonder, what really motivates a man who spends so much time talking about 11-year-old drag queens? A man who wears your religion as a cover will never fight for your values, and he won't fight for you because he thinks, like so many generations of politicians, Tallarico thinks that we are backwards and simple. He's a man so focused on children and drag, he's never going to care about our jobs.
26: J.D. Vance just brought up children and drag two more times than Tallarico has brought it up this entire year.
27: Yeah. I mean, that's just, it's utterly insane. It is 6 minutes after the hour on the Stephanie Miller Show. I'm Jody Hamilton filling in. 323-410-0458 is the number. And look, she's going to make everything better.
28: Raised by a wild pack of Jews, here's Dana Goldberg. Goldberg's here.
29: Goldberg. Ha, ha, ha. Or one of the top five funniest lesbians in America.

0: Hello. Hello. It's been so long since I've seen you. How are you?
1: It has. How am I? I have to remember I'm on Stephanie Miller, not the Beans, and I can't curse.
2: Thank you.
1: Good. I had a very good event in D.C. for the National Dinner for the Human Rights Campaign on Saturday.
0: Nice.
1: Raised about $600,000 for the organization. And fell in love with Cameron Manheim and Marcia Gay because they're phenomenal.
2: Oh, awesome.
0: Cameron Manheim married some friends of mine. She was the
1: really?
0: She officiated because she used to be a.
1: She's amazing.
0: She really is sweet. She used to be a sign language interpreter.
1: Yep, she told me that, and I learned why she's a sign language interpreter. Not that we need to take up the time on here, but do you know what the story behind there?
0: No, I met her once, and we just I remember watching her on the law show that she was on, and she was signing, and I'm like, nobody, you can't learn that quickly in a week. And that's how
1: she came across an accident, and the EMTs were screaming at this guy, and this guy wasn't responding. And she's like, okay, well, I know like four words. Let me see if I can communicate with him and ask him if he's deaf. And the guy finally said yes and responded. So she became this like whole thing where she was the like go-to between the guy who was in the accident and the EMTs. And then she decided, you know what? I really want to know how to do this better so that I can communicate in a way that is functional. And so she walked right into a signing school, signed herself up for a class, boom.
0: Yeah, I mean, I learned how to see sign, which is signing in English, years ago. Mm-hmm. I never learned ASL proper, but I do have a bunch of deaf friends. I've been at parties before where I'm the only hearing person that's not a CODA.
2: Yeah.
1: Oh, wow.
0: And so it's like, and I'm signing well enough, and they're like, drink more. You sign better when you drink because you just don't, you just don't think about it.
2: Right.
0: You're not thinking about the right sign at that point or how to. There's a lot of spelling in sign language.
1: I think sign language is extraordinary. It's something I always wanted to learn. It's not just because I'm a lesbian and it's something you're good with your hands. It's an extraordinary. It's an extraordinary thing. All right, let's get to the news. What are we talking about?
0: Okay, so J.D. Vance, like Christopher just said, mentions that Tallarico talks about drag.
2: Kids in drag all the time.
0: Nonstop.
2: Like,
0: I have yet to hear him talk about that, and even if he were, who cares?
2: It sounds like J.D. Vance is more obsessed with it than Tallarico ever has been.
1: I also, if we look at the history, J.D. Vance has done drag, and
0: I've never
1: seen a picture of Tallarico in drag.
0: No.
1: Nope. So that's really interesting.
2: Yeah.
0: And then we've got Hegseth. Did you hear what he said?
1: His speeches. This is just, you know, I've been doing these events and I was working with the trans youth for Gender Cool in Chicago, and I'm looking at these kids and I'm like, the courage that they have living their lives and strong and out. And one of the mottos of the organization is basically like, me being trans is the least interesting thing about me. Mm-hmm. They're engineers and they're scientists and they're studying to be lawyers and they're artists and stuff. And then you've got this guy, who I think has homoerotic closeted tendencies up the wazoo.
0: Definitely.
1: You know, saying things like this in front of people. It's just disgusting. But my heart just continues to go out to the trans community for being used as a political pawn in these elections. It infuriates me.
0: Me too. It does. I mean, Chris was talking about a friend of his who's in the Navy, and he's fighting for his career to stay in the Navy because of Hegseth.
1: Yeah.
2: Yep.
0: And that's just the worst. And he just showed us pictures. I'm like, he could take Hegseth on with one arm.
2: He could totally take Hegseth
1: on. Oh, in a heartbeat. I'm pretty sure I know who you're talking about. Yeah. And, in a heartbeat. Listen, I could take Hegseth on. Have you seen the workout videos? God, that doesn't make you gay. I don't know what's going through those.
0: Yeah, he's bragging about the fact that he's getting rid of 20% more of the higher ranking generals and admirals. I don't think that's a good thing. I think we need people that know what they're doing. I don't care what they look like. We need people that know what they're doing in order to run these things. Some people are positing that the reason is get rid of all these people and then illegal orders will be followed by the rank and file.
1: Interesting. Yeah, I mean, that is very possible. Also, you know, if they are Russian pawns, which it seems like they have been through Fox News and everything else, this is the goal, destroy our military.
0: Absolutely right, especially because, you know, what's going on in Ukraine right now is just, we were just talking to Dr. Doom about the winter coming up and the fact that we are not helping Ukraine like we promised we would. And
1: shocking.
0: I know. Well,
1: yeah,
0: I have words in my head that neither one of us is allowed to say.
1: Yeah, there's a button for that.
0: So what did you think of, I'm calling him Schmitty, Eric Schmidt in the...
1: Oh, my God. What an embarrassing moment for him going up against I got Jack my second Smith. Single shot. Thank you. So my brain's a little bit wonky. Jack Smith, and just trying to get him in a gotcha moment. Mm-hmm. And Jack Smith looking at him like, what in the world are you talking about?
2: Yeah.
1: And him just 10 toes down. And then seeing the two, whatever they call him, that support the guy in the background.
2: The AIDS.
1: The face, like,
2: yeah.
1: Oh, yeah, the AIDS, like, oh, my God. We messed up big time. Like, we're in a lot of trouble. Uh-huh. Or they didn't care, and they knew that what they were saying wasn't true, but Jack Smith just looking at him, and then, of course, Klobuchar coming in and being like, you're an idiot, this is what the truth is, and you owe this guy an apology. It was a beautiful moment. Like, you can't recover from moments no. like that when you're trying to go in against Jack Smith to get a gotcha moment. It threatened him and accused him of perjury.
2: Right.
1: I mean, there's got to be if we had the committees and we had the House and the Senate, there would be sanctions for sure, or censuring for sure on Schmidt. 100% on Schmidt. There would be some sort of a censure. I believe for what he did to a very reputable lawyer in the room. That's just my opinion.
0: Well, the other thing is because he kept doubling down. Well, there was only one NBA game at that time that night. First off, he's just assuming that Jack Smith would only go to men's basketball games on top 100%. Of it all, you know. So the misogyny was also yeah. laced in the questioning. It's like, yeah. why would he go to a chicks game?
1: Yeah, totally. I mean, I think that, you know, Jack Smith gave WNBA a little bit of a bump up when we were like, oh, he's even cooler than I thought he was.
0: And I did love the Klobuchar. You sure it wasn't this? And then he's like, yeah, I think it was that day. And it also, Midas Touch pointed out that not only was there the one NBA game in Atlanta, there were seven or eight other games for the NBA across the country that night as well.
1: Yeah.
0: So it's like, I mean, but the misogyny is what got to me. Is just,
1: yeah,
0: he assumed.
1: It's a really good point. I actually didn't, and normally I clock those things. Really great point.
0: Yeah, I was just like, dude, seriously, you just don't think that they're going to do that? The good news from my favorite data guy, Harry Enten.
2: Mm-hmm.
0: I love his accent. He's just so fantastic. Everything is so this and that and the other thing. But he thinks he's pretty. The last time we had a 9-point lead, anybody had a 9-point lead, Democrats have won 15 out of 15 times since 1942. And we have a 9-point lead right now, and Democrats are going out in bigger numbers at the moment to vote early, which is good.
1: Yeah. Always.
0: Always good. I mean, just bank those votes, kids, because then they're banked. They're already there. Nobody's got to wait for them. They're already there, even if they don't count them immediately, which they should. My view is count the vote as soon as it's accepted.
1: I 100%. Like, I'm so worried about hacking. I don't want to be a conspiracy theorist, but I'm so worried about shenanigans. And I think the earlier we vote, the harder it will be.
0: Mm-hmm.
1: I just want to fight this tooth and nail, whatever we can do to make sure that things aren't hacked. And I don't know. I want us to vote like we believe that this is a free and fair election, because we have to move forward as if it is one. Otherwise, mm-hmm. we will lose hope. And I don't want us to lose hope.
0: I don't either. I mean, and it is important, as I'm a broken record on this, everybody check your voter registration, mm-hmm. especially if yep. you're in a red state. And if you have been thrown off and you have time to re-register, do it as soon as possible. And if you are going to mail your ballot using the post office, mail it by October 17th at the latest to make sure it gets to where it needs to be on time.
1: 100%.
0: Because that's it's the only way that this will work. My concern is between Election Day and January 3rd, the lawsuits in any close races. But we do have Norm Eisen and Mark Elias and the ACLU.
1: Thank goodness.
0: That I'm sure they already have briefs ready. You know,
1: I would think they do. They have to.
0: Yeah.
1: I mean, they're too prepared not to be.
0: Yeah.
1: Not to have everything ready.
0: They're excellent, excellent, excellent. Okay, let's take a call. Hi, Seth the Homo of Hope. You're on with Dana.
3: Hello, Capricorns and Capricorn adjacent Dana and Lonnie. I'm assuming adjacent Capricorn, Dana. We don't know your B-day yet.
1: I
3: share one with Aries. So is my hubby. I share one with Peggy Lipton and Warren Buffett.
2: Okay.
3: Anyway, nice. About Schmitty, what I loved the best about that moment was, like, he had that Schmidt-eating grin on his face, like an animal coming in for the prey, mm-hmm. like ready to roll the dice in Vegas. Like, it's just that look. They need to, like, hone in the camera on that look. and then have wah wah the sad trumpet.
0: Yeah.
3: And then with Hegseth, when he went through that list of what we won't have, mm-hmm. and then he said, we're going to get on top of testosterone training. Mm-hmm. It's like, get on top? Was that like a Freudian slip? Because you saw his body. It's like he wants to get on top of all that morning wood. And I'm sorry, I called that job first. So he just has to move over, bitch. That job is mine. So,
0: all right. Yeah,
3: that's the news. All right, you all have a great day.
0: All right, thank you, Seth. Yeah, wow. I mean, the whole.
1: And that's the news. Thanks, Seth.
4: It dropped. I'm going away now. Okay, go away.
0: It's right. Not listening to me. Okay. Anyway, it is 18 minutes after the hour. We'll be right back on the Stephanie Miller Show.
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0: It is 23 minutes after the hour on the Stephanie Miller Show. I'm Jody Hamilton sitting in, and we have the lovely, and who makes everything better, Dana Goldberg.
1: That's
0: with
1: right.
0: us.
2: Are you appearing
0: Dana.
2: Anywhere?
0: Yeah, are you going in? Are you performing?
3: Yes, there's a big show coming up. Albuquerque, New Mexico, if you're anywhere near there, October 9th is the Southwest Funny Fest. We were on a seven-year hiatus. We are bringing it back. We have some incredible sponsors. It is a lineup of LGBTQ comedians with myself, Aaron Foley, Jared Goldstein, James Tom, all from television and amazing things. Go to danagoldberg.com, get my tour schedule, and you can get tickets still for the Southwest Funny Fest, but there's only about 100 tickets left in the entire theater.
2: Oh,
3: so
2: wow,
3: they're
2: wow.
3: almost all in the balcony. But I would love to have you there. We're going to support Equality New Mexico and raise as much money as we possibly can for them.
0: Excellent.
2: Sweet.
0: Excellent. So go out there, New Mexicans. Go. Drive if you're not from there. Go there. Don't care where
3: you're
0: from.
3: Come on. It's the last weekend of the Balloon Fiesta. You're going to be there anyway.
0: Exactly. Have you ever been on those balloons? Have you ever done that?
3: I have not gone up in the balloons, but it's an extraordinary
0: place. The sight is
3: yeah.
0: stunning. Yeah.
3: Yeah.
0: I've seen it
3: yeah.
0: on tape.
2: Especially before the sun comes up and they're all glowing. Oh.
0: Yeah, it's beautiful.
3: Yeah.
0: Yeah. Yeah, I couldn't do that. My fear of heights would...
3: Yeah, no, it's the best. The balloon glows and the mass ascension. It's yep. it's pretty spectacular. I hated it when I was younger because I was in marching band and I had to be there at 4 o'clock in the morning
2: yep.
3: to play
2: yep.
3: for the mass ascension. But now that I'm an adult and I don't have to do that, it's phenomenal.
0: Oh, I bet. So did you hear about this? So Donald had a bunch of people that are involved in AI, like Mark Zuckerberg, Elon, et cetera. And they were signing the AI Accords, but under Donald's name, it said President of the United States.
3: Mm-hmm. I did. That's what happens when you do AI. Also, his AI assistant confirmed that he's a convicted felon. He lost the 2020 election, and he's in the Epstein files. So I have a feeling he won't be using that assistant again. Probably because he can't sleep with her.
0: Right.
3: That would be why he's probably not using her again.
2: Yeah.
0: Well, the thing with the AI... America.gov, I think is what it's right. That
2: yep.
0: The thing that they've changed, because people were asking those questions, they've changed how AI is answering them.
3: Mm.
0: Basically, we don't answer political questions. So Christopher asked who won the 2020 election yesterday.
2: Yep.
0: And it said we don't do political questions. And then he asked again, this isn't a political question. This is a
2: fact.
0: Matter
2: what,
0: of
2: what does
0: votes.
2: The federal government say who won the election?
0: Right.
2: And they gave
0: yeah.
2: me the Electoral College votes from the archives. So
3: there you go.
2: Yeah.
0: See, you can't lie.
3: Untested.
0: You just need to push them. You just need to push an AI.
2: And you know who wrote the accords that that Trump signed?
0: Mm-mm.
2: That Mark Zuckerberg himself.
0: Oh.
2: Uh-huh. Yep. So yeah. So it's basically, you know, the industry regulating itself,
0: which is stupid. I mean, if they really wanted to,
2: well, like Jimmy,
0: stop
2: like Jimmy
0: it.
2: Kimmel said, it's like, you know, my kids regulating their Halloween candy.
0: Right. Exactly. I mean, if they were complaining to the government about, hey, you need to regulate us. If you think this is bad, don't do it. I mean,
3: yeah.
0: I mean, that's easy to self-regulate. This is bad. Let's stop doing this.
3: Yeah, there was it's even interesting with the AI because there's a lot of good things, obviously, that
2: sure
3: AI
2: is.
3: Can do, but it does have to be regulated. I mean, that's the bottom line, just like everything else in the world that could be used for destruction.
2: Like the internet.
3: The good and the bad.
2: Yeah, the internet can be used for good and bad.
0: Right.
2: Yeah.
0: It should
2: yeah.
0: be regulated.
2: Yeah.
0: I mean, I think it was Bill Gates said that the AI negotiations, like any sort of, like, nuclear proliferation, similar kind of deals, is going to be more difficult to negotiate then even nuclear war or nuclear
3: right.
0: weapons, because the AI can then control the nuclear weapons.
3: God, it's all a little bit terrifying, but also this is where our world is going. You know, I have a Patreon. If you're not part of my Patreon, you can actually join it. I would love for you to be there. It's go to danagoldberg.com, hit my Patreon and join us, because we do a Zoom once a month. We get to hang out with me, and one of my patrons is basically very proficient in AI.
0: Mm-hmm.
3: And they were talking about, this isn't going away. This
0: no.
3: is not going away. So let's teach our children how to use it and how to differentiate between what is real and what is not.
0: Mm-hmm.
3: And I wish everyone would have to learn what is real and what's not. You know, there are a lot of clues in different videos that you can see. There's watermarks on certain things that they cannot get rid of that you can see. And I think that is where we have to go toward. If you continue just to fight this, we're going to be left behind. Our
2: exactly.
3: kids are going to be left behind. I hate to say it, but this is a big part of our future. Let's teach them how to use it and how to be proficient in it and how to user, you know, for good and not evil. That's all I could say.
2: How to use it like a tool.
0: Right.
2: How to use it like a tool. Because, you know, if you're using a saw, yes, it can cut your arm off, mm-hmm. but it can also saw a board, you know?
0: Yeah. No, absolutely. No, I think that's, you're absolutely right, because obviously the Chinese are doing it and other, the rest of the world is moving on to get this. My concern, of course, is data centers and what it does to our environment. And
3: 100%.
0: That to me is problematic, you know.
3: Absolutely. Those are the things that need to be addressed. When a data center has clean water and the city that it's built in does not, we have a big problem.
0: Mm-hmm. Exactly. And they're loud. I want one to be built right next to Mar-a-Lago so Donnie understands what it's about.
3: I would love that. Also, whatever radiation is coming out of this data center can go right into Mar-a-Lago.
0: And apparently they're really loud, too. Like, you can hear them miles away, not just next door. You can hear them. So, and some data centers are using generators to generate power for the data center. So there's... it's just horrific. All right, it is 29 minutes after the hour. We will be right back with Dana Goldberg on the Stephanie Miller Show.

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7: If you're wondering why there's a recall every 7 seconds now with blueberries, with lettuce, with ice cream, with this thing, with that thing, it's because they got rid of the food safety inspectors. If you're wondering why there were a number of plane crashes in Trump 2.0, it's because they got rid of the air traffic controllers. And this guy has the nerve to pretend like he's a hero and he's saving the country and saving the world. No, he is a dead-eyed, sociopathic, psychopathic, fat, ketamine addict, Nazi, creep, weirdo criminal. Okay? That's what he is. And he needs to be in prison.
8: Wow.
9: Fantastic. That is Kyle Kulinski. You know, I love that guy. I just, you know, he's fantastic. It's 34 minutes after the hour on the Stephanie Miller Show. I am Jody Hamilton, sitting with the lovely and talented and makes everything better, Dana Goldberg.
10: That's right.
9: Oh, my God.
11: Good
9: that was
11: morning.
9: So funny. Yes, and Dr. Doom would agree with all of that,
10: yeah,
9: too.
10: I think so.
11: I put a bow on it. Put a bow on it. It was perfect.
9: It was. It was. I keep joking that with all these food recalls, who needs a GLP-1 anymore?
11: No, that's true. I think I told you on the show last time, I think it's the lesbian population is going to boom. You can't eat anything, but you know what's never been recalled?
10: There you go.
11: It's true.
9: Very, very, very, very true.
11: I didn't even have to say it. I didn't even have to say it.
10: Nope.
9: No, you did. You did well. You did very well. So did you listen to the audio from Ken Paxton dissing the convention?
11: Oh, yeah. Oh, yes, I did. Oh. They were like, he's a bit of a drag, isn't he? Didn't say who he is, but we know who it is.
9: Uh-huh. Yeah, basically, he's like, he said, so to be honest with you, the numbers, when we did the convention, it dropped our numbers. Everybody's numbers dropped right now. Yeah, not good. And he's also very upset that Donald keeps saying he's not the best looking guy.
11: Yeah.
9: Poor Ken Paxton.
11: Oh, poor Ken Paxton. You know what else about Ken Paxton? He got impeached by his own party.
9: Yeah.
11: His own party does not like him. So I think there's going to be a lot of, I think Cornyn, as they asked Cornyn if he's going to support Paxton, he said no. He said he's not going to go out and, you know, campaign for him. I would not be surprised if someone like John Cornyn votes for Tallarico. I don't think they like Paxton at all. And I think his own party wants him out too. Now, would they put in a Democrat? We'll see, but I think there's enough independents in Texas that absolutely will.
9: Well, I think there are Republicans that will vote for Tallarico right now. I think
11: yeah.
9: a lot of the MAGA kids, you know, and the people that didn't know what Paxton did with regards to the pedophile, those that didn't mm-hmm. know because for whatever reason, they're not, you know, most people don't pay attention
11: right.
9: all the time.
11: Right.
9: So and
11: right.
9: they also have a lot of Sinclair stations down in Texas. So as soon as Tallarico
11: yeah.
9: started getting these ads out and people started realizing it, I think a lot of these Republicans, especially some MAGAs that are, hey, where are the Epstein files and other things like that? They're upset. And so I think more
11: yeah.
9: Republicans than they may not admit it, like a Cornyn won't admit it. He said he's not, I'm not going to vote. He said it, not going to vote for Paxton. And they're like, will you vote for Tallarico? And he's like, I'm not going to say. So he might just leave it blank.
11: Right.
9: But
11: he might. You know what? That's fine. Republicans stay home in Texas. You know,
9: yeah.
11: that's fine. I think everyone should vote. However, if you cannot vote because you are like digging your heels in because it happens to be a Democrat, then stay home. I mean, we're coming out in droves to vote in the midterm elections. So either way, and I've talked about this before and you know it, I think they water down enough districts in Texas that they're going to lose some Republican seats they thought were safe because there's enough Democrats and independents. And like you said, Republicans that have just had enough.
9: Well, yeah, I mean, okay, let's shift to California. I am very, very, very upset with Governor Newsom for the veto of the bill that would have protected trans people and women. That he's lost my primary vote. Granted, if he were the nominee for the president, he would
11: yeah.
9: get that vote. But he's lost my primary vote based on just that one veto. And his reasoning was governors should have that kind of control if they want to extradite somebody or not extradite somebody. And it's like, not in this instance. You're allowing states where it's legal to have transgender care here in California and it's legal to, say, get an abortion in California, but you're going to
11: yeah.
9: allow other states to extradite doctors that are doing a legal job in this state? That seems wrong.
11: Yeah, no, I agree with you. And I think, you know, at the event on Saturday, Big Gretch was there. Gretchen Whitmer was there. And she's been 10 toes down for the trans community, the LGBTQ community from the start. You know, you've got Annie Beshear down in red state who has not turned his back on the trans community, who continues to win in a red state. I don't understand why these Democratic legislators and Democratic people running don't understand. If you throw the community under the bus, we have a 70 million person voting block. There are 70 million voters out there that are equality voters. The Human Rights Campaign has tracked this. You will lose your election if you lose the community. We can sway this election. And it is really disappointing when Newsom does something like this because, listen, like you said, if he's the nominee, I'm gonna get behind him. I don't want him to be the nominee. I don't think he would be the best thing for this country. I think that they will see him as a coastal elite and
9: yeah.
11: he's gonna lose middle America, like big time. I think there's so many other people that are more qualified and would be more electable than Gavin Newsom. I'm sorry, but I do.
9: No, I, you know, that was the vote where his veto is where I'm like, I cannot support And it's a, what's two issues technically, because it's LGBTQ and, right, and abortion, right. But those are, yeah, important. And the issue was protecting people and their doctors. That's all it was.
11: Yeah.
9: That was,
11: yeah,
9: it's a simple,
11: which
9: thing.
11: Is weird, because I thought he had signed something before that, like, he wanted to hire the people in California that weren't able to give the reproductive health care because the state was banning it. There was something he did that I thought was actually positive in that aspect. And so when he vetoes stuff like this, I don't get it. You can't play both sides of the coin.
9: Yeah. His reasoning was governor's powers.
1: Mm-hmm.
9: And I disagree, yeah, with that completely. You know, I just disagree with that. Paul in Seattle, you're on with Dana Goldberg.
8: Good morning. Thinking outside the box,
9: mm-hmm,
8: we could make some real steps forward for LGBTQ rights if, okay, we in blue states just started lobbying the state legislatures to not pass laws that would prohibit the state from recording the gender and race of newborn babies and make that something that's optional for the parents to decide if they want that on the birth certificate. But if the state records the gender and race, which I think mine is both, that's essentially assigning,
9: yes,
8: a gender and a race to a person where there's no other time in your life that you actually have to disclose that kind of demographic information except when you're born, and it becomes an assignment of the state.
9: Right.
8: And if we had three states, say three blue states, Washington, Oregon, and California, in less than 10 years, there would be millions of people who did not have an assigned gender,
9: mm-hmm,
8: and eventually it would become irrelevant.
9: Yeah. Yeah, no,
11: That's a really great point.
9: I agree. Yeah, because we have no choice over what our parents put down on our birth certificate.
8: Right.
11: And there's over 200,000 intersex children born in this country every year. So parents are deciding,
9: yeah,
11: but based on what they're seeing on the outside,
9: mm-hmm,
11: which it has caused so many problems as they go into puberty and beyond. I think it's a really great point. It's a good point. Never thought of it.
9: No, it's an excellent point. That's why I thought you would like that phone call. So, Christopher handed me this morning.
10: All right.
9: Donald will not rule out declaring a state of emergency before the midterms.
11: Yeah. Of course not. Of course he will not rule out. He's not going to rule out anything right now. Yeah. I would not be surprised with all the early voting going on, depending on what those numbers look like. The more early voting and the more Democrat votes come in, I don't know if they can tell, but I think they can tell, right?
9: They can.
11: Percentages, yeah, Democrats, yeah, versus, mm-hmm, Republicans, mm-hmm, and independents. I would not be surprised if it looks like they're losing their butt if he does it.
9: Yeah, he said, I could use it. A lot of people think I should use it. No, that's not true. He said, we have the lowest murder rate since 1900, 125 years. We have the lowest murder rate. That's despite the fact that they've allowed 25. I don't understand what that's.
10: Murder rates, that's not a federal thing. That's a state and local thing.
9: Always.
10: Yeah.
9: Always.
10: What is he talking about?
9: He's addled. He is not a healthy physically or mentally. I mean, he keeps falling asleep all the time. Literally talking about Sleepy Joe, and then the next 10 seconds, he falls right asleep.
11: Yeah, but not according to his wife. He's never worked more in his life. He's been so energetic. From morning till night, he's so impressive. I'm like, compared to who? Mitch McConnell? What are you talking about that he's got energy all day? We can see it with our own eyes. It's mind-boggling. It's mind-boggling.
9: Well, and it's funny because she doesn't even live with him, so how would she know?
11: Right.
9: I mean, she lives in New York.
11: They don't share a bedroom. God, when you think about the situation in totality, like, it's so embarrassing that we have this guy running the country, even though he's not running the country.
9: Right.
11: It's Stephen Miller and Peter and all those guys.
9: Yeah, it's President Miller, for sure.
11: Yeah, my God. It's just looking back on this time in history, and I hope I'm here long enough that we can look back and go, what? Wow, that was a moment. Wasn't that? That was a moment.
9: Yeah, I mean, I hope we all live through it. Because... Lord only knows with this administration. I mean, like I said earlier about, you know, food recalls, we were talking about that with Dr. Doom. We can't eat healthy food or unhealthy food.
11: Yeah.
9: we're screwed either way.
11: There's no, and I mean, you've got things that are labeled organic, and then you go research and half, you know, some of the companies that are putting out organic, they're being sued for, I don't know, cancer spraying things on even their organic stuff. I'm like, what are we even doing?
9: Yeah, no, it's ridiculous.
10: Everything's a lie.
9: Everything right now is, yeah, especially because we can't trust any of our agencies because of deregulation that they're doing. Mm-hmm.
10: And I'm glad this is finally sinking in with MAGA people, too.
9: Yeah.
10: You know?
9: And the MAHA people.
10: Yeah.
9: You know, I mean, the last time we had this much deregulation, what happened? Oh, the Great Depression.
10: Yeah.
9: See, you don't want to deregulate everything, you know, because it just doesn't work. Okay, Byron Donalds is an idiot. I think we all knew that, but he literally, I'm going to read this. We are in the middle of a solar fad, and I'm going to call it a fad because we know how this works. We've seen the solar arrays all over the state of Florida. They're taking land out of production.
12: No, they're not.
9: And taking land off the interstate.
12: No, they're not.
9: We've seen how this has worked time and again. What happens very clearly is you have some power in the day, no power at night, when most people are using electricity
10: He's
9: anyway.
10: He's never heard of a battery.
9: And, or the grid, for that matter.
10: Right.
9: And it's so not... It's not consistent power. Oh, my God.
10: Elon Musk's Tesla makes a giant battery that you attach to the side of your house and saves the solar power that you've collected all day so you can use it at night.
9: I mean, I have a Tesla battery next to my house, and the solar feeds it during the day. We keep 20% in emergencies.
10: Right.
9: And so it goes down during high peak, which is between 1 and 5 p.m. is how... more
10: right.
9: expensive the energy is. So it goes on then.
10: Yeah. So why isn't Elon Musk coming in and saying, no, in fact, you're wrong?
11: I don't know, actually, either, unless there's still something going on between the two of them with some sort of blackmailing or promises after this election.
10: Yes.
11: I don't like that Elon Musk exists, and I don't like that he's got access to our computers. I do not like any of it.
10: No, I agree completely.
9: He's bad. He's really, really bad. He took over some companies that were doing good work.
10: Yeah. Tesla was a great company.
9: It was a great company.
10: He took it over, and he took credit for inventing the Tesla.
9: He did not.
10: He did, yeah.
9: Not even, he bought the company. He bought the majority shares in the company, and that's how he owns
10: it. Same with SpaceX. He didn't.

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8: Well, I guess it would be nice if I could touch your body. I know not everybody has got a body like
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8: Because I got to have faith.
10: Now I just want to dance. You keep making, playing songs where I just am like, hey, we just listen to this song.
11: That's kind of the point.
10: It is 51 minutes after the hour with our final segment with Ms. Dana Goldberg. I can't hear you all of a sudden.
12: Uh-oh.
13: Everything's fine. It's because I'm muted.
12: Oh, okay. Yay.
13: Yep, everything's fine. Everything's fine.
10: Yay! Happy, happy birthday. Hey. Okay, so let's get... She's been on hold for 2 hours. Hey, Maggie in Massachusetts. How are you?

0: I'm great. How is everybody?
1: We're well. Thank you.
0: I want to make some additional points on all the great conversations about voting, and some of today has touched on it. Pay as much attention to state races as to the federal.
2: Exactly.
1: Yes.
0: You know, the
1: yes.
0: legislature, any voter initiatives on the ballot, because that's where a lot of stuff that ends up in Washington begins, both good and bad.
1: Yes.
0: So find out who's running your state. Second, for the future, I hope youngsters, because I'm 70 and everybody is younger than me, if you want more change, if you want bigger change, get involved with your local Democratic Party, whether it's the city or town or the state. Going back to my point about the legislature, that's where things start. Mm-hmm. So rather than focusing all the time on the national stuff, get involved locally.
1: Mm-hmm.
0: It'll be crazy as hell. You'll be frustrated, but that's where you can start.
1: Yeah, absolutely.
0: And thank you for your attention to this matter.
1: Thank you, Maggie. No, she's absolutely right. I mean, they do. My concern is like school boards. What the kids are going to learn because of what a school board is doing. So that's
3: the Republicans learned that a long time ago. Running for a school board is good training ground for people to get into higher office. Democrats haven't been so good with that. We need to get better with going into very, very localized elections and then working our way up.
1: I agree.
4: Yeah.
1: I agree.
4: I do think they've been a little bit better with a lot of the special
3: they
4: elections.
3: They have been better.
4: I mean, the Moms for Liberty people lost all of their seats. Like, I do think it's starting, Chris, but I agree with you. We've been sort of behind that ball a long time because I think we've sort of just been operating from this place of like, of course the good is going to, you know, end well. Like, of course the good is going to win out instead of like, oh, we need a strategy here because the Republicans have been doing this for decades.
3: Yes, they have.
4: To change everything from the inside out. Absolutely.
1: No, absolutely. That's, that is right. I mean, it's like with Carl. Frisch,
3: yeah.
1: You know, he works with the school board and he's one of the pets of the school board, isn't he still?
3: He's the president of the school board.
1: Yeah. See, there you go. And so that helps, especially because Texas and California have Texas makes all the books, so that's really important in Texas because we all buy their textbooks that are now putting in, you know, religious texts in history books. And it's like, you can talk about religion in history, sure, but it shouldn't be taught. Religion should not be taught in public schools. If you want your kid to go to a Catholic school or a Jewish school.
4: Or let them take a theology class.
1: Yeah,
3: exactly. That's more than appropriate.
1: Yeah, I mean, I went to an Episcopalian school for a year. And so we had to take basic Christianity. I had to take a C.S. Lewis class, which was very entertaining.
3: I've been to schools where we did have to take religion classes.
1: Yeah.
3: You know, and I was an atheist at that point. And I still appreciated learning about religion.
1: Well, yeah. I mean, you know, I had gone as far as my communion as a recovering Catholic. I only went as far as my communion because my dad and mom didn't. Well, my dad was the Catholic, didn't make me go farther along in the studies. So I knew a little bit about Christianity, just having to go through Sunday school to get my first communion. But, I mean, it was interesting, and I loved my teacher, but I had to take it because I was at an Episcopalian school. So that makes sense. If I had gone to a public school, no. I don't. If I want to take it, that's one thing. But I was forced to at that school. It was a requirement.
4: Yeah, I think I don't think we should be forcing religion on any children.
1: I agree.
4: I think once you get older, you can have a decision whether or not you want to study something like that.
3: Absolutely.
1: But it was interesting to reread some C.S. Lewis stuff and realize how religious those books can be interpreted.
4: What if we had drag queens reading the Bible to children?
3: That
4: do you think the right would still have the
3: amazing.
4: Same problem?
1: I think they would. They wouldn't.
4: I think they would too.
1: I think
4: but
1: they
4: it
1: would.
4: Should be hard to square that circle, wouldn't it?
1: It would.
4: Instead of them just reading, you know, Tommy the Little Train That Could or whatever the heck it's called, which I love when I see my pet goat, President, you know, Bush was reading. But yeah, I wonder what they would do if it was drag queens teaching Bible class. Actually, they would probably have their heads blow off even farther than they already are.
3: I think so. Yeah.
1: That would be fun though.
3: It would be fun to watch their heads blow off.
1: It would. Yeah. I've watched Jason Selvig and his, I forget his partner's name, of The Good Liars, interviewing people about the Bible being taught in schools because the people that they're interviewing is like, we don't want violence. We don't want any of that stuff. And it's like, have you read the Bible? Especially the Old Testament?
4: Yeah, it's pretty violent.
1: Especially the Old Testament. It is
3: a lot of blood and gore in it.
1: So much. Uh-huh. It is a very, very violent part of the book. And so it's funny.
4: Yeah.
1: When you're okay with the Bible. And then they start reading passages. And the people go, well, maybe not that part. It's like, well, you know, if you're going to teach the Bible.
4: A couple of those guys were so good getting these people to talk themselves into pretzels. It makes me so happy watching them get them to admit that, like, with their own talking points, to make a point with the argument. It's lovely.
1: Yeah, they were talking to somebody else the other day, and she said, no, the Earth is only 2,000 years old. He's like, 2,000? She didn't even go to Jewish background. She just went 2,000 years. He goes, but we're in the year 2026, so how can the Earth only be 2,000 years old when we're going by the Christian calendar? And these people vote.
4: I saw one where they were talking about vaccines, and he was just, you know, she's like, vaccines are horrible for our children. But when now we have a lot of measles coming out and stuff. And she was like, you know, well, you know, and then starts getting tripped up on her words. And then he talks about polio. And she's like, well, polio, we haven't seen a case of polio in, you know, however long. And he's like, why do you think that is? because the vaccine worked.
1: Exactly.
3: Go to DanaGoldberg.com, get all the tickets
1: all
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1: the
3: Dana's
1: tickets
3: shows.
1: For everything.
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1: Thank you so much. 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
8: NBC News Radio, I'm Tammy Trujillo. President Trump says it shouldn't be very difficult to execute a death row inmate. Trump made the comment Thursday when asked by a reporter about the botched execution of Krista Pike in Tennessee. She survived two lethal injections on Wednesday.
9: Well, that was an interesting situation, but you're going to have to speak to Tennessee about it, whether or not they're going to go forward.
8: Tennessee Governor Bill Lee has announced a pause of executions in the state for the rest of the year, which would mean postponing an execution set for December 3rd. New York Governor Kathy Hochul says she's lost confidence in the prosecutors involved in the alleged Cornell University frat house gang rape case, so she's taking the case out of their hands. In a statement Thursday night, Hochul cited new information that she says raises serious questions about the investigation conducted by the Cornell Police Department and the decision by the Tompkins County District Attorney not to prosecute the rape case. Hochul signed an executive order appointing State Attorney General Letitia James as a special prosecutor in the case, authorizing her to investigate and present evidence to a grand jury. A former Dallas police officer who entered the wrong apartment while off duty and shot an unarmed man who was living there has been released on parole. That story from Mark Mayfield.
10: Amber Geiger was convicted of murdering 26-year-old Botham Jean in 2018 and sentenced to 10 years in prison. Court papers say the 38-year-old Geiger was granted parole on Thursday after serving 7 years. The murder of Jean, a black man, drew protests and also triggered a civil suit. A jury found Geiger, who is white, liable for his death and ordered her to pay nearly $100 million in damages to Jean's family. I'm Mark Mayfield.
8: Verity is looking to get off to a big start at the weekend box office. The film stars Anne Hathaway. It's an adaptation of a Colleen Hoover novel and is projected to make between $30 and $35 million in its debut. Also new out this weekend is Digger, starring Tom Cruise. You're listening to the latest from NBC News Radio.
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21: Hey, it's the first day of October. Rabbits, rabbits, rabbits. Autumn is upon us. Halloween is coming. And, oh, I hope my staff doesn't make me wear a costume this year. Oh. Anyhow, we have a lot to talk about today. The billionaire theory of democracy. We'll talk about that in just a moment. Also, Hegseth announces that Musk and Gingrich are going to run our military. Say what? And the Treasury quietly gave Trump ballroom donor a pass to deal with a sanctioned Russian bank. You heard that right. Putin is paying for the ballroom. In the second hour of our program, Phil Itner is going to drop by live from Ukraine. We'll get an update on what's going on there. Also, I want to talk about October, this month's Well-Read Troublemakers Book Club, the Hidden History of American Healthcare. And this weekend, this Sunday, the piece, the excerpt that I'll be publishing is their advantage. The advantage is theirs, not yours. And Trump's Love Me ads are now playing everywhere. These are the moves of a lawless president. In the third hour of our program, Krista Pike forces America to ask what justice is for. This is the failed execution last night. And also, Republicans are now resorting to telling naked lies about James Tallarico. Apparently, that's all I've got, is just lies. This most recent one is pretty outrageous. And I will share that with you. So, a lot to talk about today. My daily take at HartmanReport.com is titled, Trump's $500 checks reveal the GOP's billionaire theory of democracy, which is essentially everything has a price, right? And they're at it again. I mean, the billionaires who own the GOP, and including the billionaire in the White House and the billionaires and the 13 billionaires in his cabinet, they're throwing out another desperate let's buy some votes scheme by sending a million Americans their own money. Seriously, the White House this week, this is like not getting any press at all. I think it's a big deal. This week, the White House is sending $500 checks to a million people, roughly a million people. Now, here's the story. Here's what happened. Back when Trump was president the first time, the legislation that created Obamacare added a small fee to every Obamacare premium. So if you buy Obamacare on the federal exchange, there is a small fee to cover the cost of the exchange. It's called a user fee. And, Obama collected that and used that money. The money was intended to be used for two things, for navigators, for people who help people sign up for Obamacare. These are, like people working out of their home or whatever. I mean, but it's a gig, right? And for advertisements telling people that, hey, here's the new Obamacare program. Here's what it costs. Here's how you get it. Here's where you find it. And, Obama was spending that money. But Trump, when he became president in 2017, he decided not to spend any of that money. He said, I don't want people to know about Obamacare. I don't want any navigators to help people sign up. This is Obama's program. I want to kill his program. So for 4 years, Trump refused to spend any of that money. He accumulated over $1 billion. It was intended for those purposes. And so now he's sending, and by the way, when Biden came into office, he put those people back to work and he actually lowered the fees, the user fees. So Biden kind of fixed the situation. So that $1 billion that never got spent, that's the money that Trump is using to send $500 checks to a million people who are on Obamacare. But here's what's really outrageous is he's telling them that the money is money that Joe Biden withheld. He's saying, here's the money that Joe Biden kept away from you. I'm giving it to you. A month before the election. And, I mean, the problem that Trump has, if he's trying to buy our votes with this everybody gets a $5,000 check if the Republicans hold the House and Senate, right? This is his shtick. He's repeated it three or four times now. Problem is, nobody believes him. Anybody who's got a memory remembers the $5,000 Doge dividend checks that never arrived, the $2,000 tariff rebate checks that never arrived, the $1,500 we were supposed to get in the reconfigured Obamacare last time around never arrived. The 2000 election, or the 2020 election, rather, he promised us a $2,000 COVID stimulus check, never arrived. And then there was his promise that credit cards would be at 10%, that medications would be 1,000% cheaper, that we would have inexpensive groceries, that the price of gas would go down, that there would be no more stupid wars, that we were going to have a Trump national health care plan that every 2 weeks, he tells us it's just 2 weeks away from being announced, that we were going to have a balanced budget, that the Epstein files would be available to all, and that there would be millions of new jobs. None of that stuff happened. And so people are like, yeah. If you're going to send me a $5,000 check, I'll believe it when I see it. And so what he's doing here by sending out these $500 checks is basically priming the pump. He's saying, yeah, I can send you a check. Take my $5,000 check seriously, because here's a $500 check. This is like a down payment on the bribe, right? I'm buying your vote. Here's proof I can do it. And, this is just astonishing that he's doing this, that he's getting away with this. that nobody is pointing out what a scam this is. And, I mean, you know, none of this is new behavior for this billionaire-backed and billionaire-owned and billionaire-run crowd. I mean, remember Elon Musk handing out million-dollar checks in Pennsylvania? Remember Elon Musk handing out million-dollar checks in Wisconsin? Wisconsin's bipartisan state election commission looked into that and said there's probable cause that Musk broke the law, but we're not going to prosecute him because he's too rich. But, you know, Trump, remember when Trump told a couple of dozen oil executives, morbidly rich oil executives, that if they gave him $1 billion, he'd give them whatever they want? Well, he's giving them whatever they want. He's paying companies to abandon wind and solar programs. He's increasing subsidies and deductions for the fossil fuel industry. He's gutting our clean air protections. He's killing EV subsidies. He's reviving coal-powered power, you know, electric plants. His Department of Homeland Security spent $220 million on ads about how wonderful Donald Trump is. Those are the ones with Kristi Noem on the horseback. Now he's doing it again. You know, this is simply how the Republican Party believes politics should work. We give you money, you give us favors. You know, lobbyists give Republicans money. Republicans write legislation for the lobbyists. Billionaires give Republicans money. Republicans give tax cuts to the billionaires. Voters are given money by the government. They're supposed to vote for Republicans. I mean, this is just the way they think. I mean, it's spread across America. You can see this from this constant stream of CEOs and billionaires constantly bringing gifts and million-dollar checks to the White House so that they can kiss Trump's ass and shine his shoes. The oil barons, the drug companies, the banks, the tech billionaires, they write their checks and the obedient Republicans go, oh, yes, we'd be glad to write that legislation for you. This used to be a crime, by the way. In 1907, Teddy Roosevelt got the Tillman Act passed, which made it a federal felony for any corporation to put any kind of money or any other kind of support into any kind of federal political campaign. That got knocked down by five corrupt Republicans on the U.S. Supreme Court. A political party that believes votes are something you purchase doesn't believe in democracy. Democracy is grounded in the idea that the government works for the citizens, not for the billionaires. What we're talking about, what this is representative of, is oligarchy. And it's not, I realize we're there, but it's not the form of government our founders had in mind, and it's not the form of government that works best to keep a nation free. So, you know, if you get one of these checks, cash it. It's your money, but know where it came from and how this happened and the lies behind it.
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21: 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I'll be right back with more of the news of the day and your calls.

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0: you go. I think Louise, you know, it's the first day of October, and we used to live in Germany, and we'd go to Oktoberfest. I mean, every city, literally every city, you know, we'd put up all these big outdoor tents, and everybody had all the beer and Glühwein and all kinds of stuff. And there was always an Oompa Oompa band, right? So here we are. All right, a few other things in the news I wanted to get into, and then I'll pick up your calls here. Whiskey Pete yesterday, you know, did a lot of impeachment-worthy things. Probably the first is that he said that he's going to put he's going to put Elon Musk and Newt Gingrich and this right-wing entrepreneur, Palmer Luckey, as the new heads of what he calls Project Meridian, which is going to study the future of warfare. He said, we are leveraging a unique source of American advantage, one our adversaries do not have, our innovators, our senior leaders, our technologists. Yeah. Elon Musk, Newt Gingrich, and Palmer Luckey. And they will forecast the creative solution to tomorrow's conflicts. Right. Meanwhile, Hegseth also announced that he's going to purge another 20% of our senior officers. He's trying to get rid of anybody in the senior leadership of the military who may be inclined to not go along with illegal orders and not support his increasingly obvious and transparent white Christian supremacist agenda, which he laid out yesterday again. And so he's purging people of color, he's men of color, he's purging women for being women. Retired Major General Randy Manner, General Manner, said this is, he says, this is just absolute incompetence. Hegseth gave this big speech at Quantico yesterday, the Marine base, and he said he's going to eliminate 20%. He says, I'm getting rid of those who, quote, clung to the woke department. They no longer work here. The ideological clowns are out. The patriotic cowboys are in. Oh, my God. I mean, this guy literally sees the world in terms of 1950s cartoons. I mean, you've got 19 dead American servicemen, hundreds of injured American servicemen in the hospital right now because of this guy's incompetence, because this guy supported Donald Trump in attacking Iran. And as Jake Tapper said, some of the people that Hegseth has fired in the name of accountability are some of the most decorated and respected officers we've had in the modern era. General Randy George said, or Randy Manner rather, said he's already fired 80 people, 80 generals and admirals because of their gender, because they're not white like him, or because they were associated with General Milley. This is just unbelievable. He goes on to say, a thoughtful restructuring would be very smart, but he's not doing that. He literally is purging people who don't agree with him. He is the most incompetent Secretary of Defense ever. He's playing Russian roulette with the security of the United States. This is extremely dangerous. I completely agree. It's a national betrayal. Speaking of national betrayals, this is what Hegseth yesterday was calling our news media. I mean, this is how you know that these guys are not American loving, you know, that they're communists, basically. They're you know, they're pro-Putin, they're pro-Xi. This is Pete, Whiskey Pete, talking about Trump derangement syndrome and so-called journalists. He says the so-called journalists juiced up on Trump derangement syndrome think fighting against our president, but they're really undermining you. And he's talking to the room full of generals. He says, partisan activism that intentionally smears the troops and the historic mission they are undertaking is fundamentally anti-American. It's sick. It's a national betrayal. It's treason, actually. He's talking about reporting. I mean, this is what we've got running our Department of Defense. And by the way, articles of impeachment against Hegseth would have passed the House of Representatives. It had not Mike Johnson, on the orders of Donald Trump, shut down the House of Representatives simply because he does, you know, I mean, this is obscene.
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0: Meanwhile, Russian oligarchs who want favors from Donald Trump appear to be getting them. I'll tell you all about that in just a minute, and I'll pick up your calls. Stay with me.

0: This is WCPT Civil Rights Snapshot. In the 1800s, some women entered what were called Boston marriages. Boston marriages when two women were living together in a long-term committed partnership, sharing a home, finances, and life, and independent of men. Others went even further. Some women lived publicly as men. Married women were accepted by their communities as husbands and wives. But that freedom was fragile. As governments imposed stricter definitions of sex and marriage, these relationships could be challenged or invalidated. Women who lived as men could face arrest, humiliation, and even separation from their spouses and families. Eventually, American law firmly determined marriage as a union between a man and a woman, shutting down same-sex couples out of legal marriage. But the LGBTQ community did not disappear. They kept loving, they kept building families, and they kept fighting. It would not be until 2015, when Congress passed the Respect for Marriage Act, that same-sex marriage would be legal in all 50 states. Please stay vigilant about our civil rights. The fight is never over.
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You were promised something. Work hard, play by the rules, and you'd own a home, raise a family, and retire with dignity. That was the deal. It was called the American Dream. So what happened? Well, it didn't die. It was killed. And we know who did it, when they did it, and how they got away with it. Who killed the American Dream? The greatest political crime ever told. A new book by me, Tom Hartman. That's Who Killed the American Dream? The greatest political crime ever told. 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

0: Thought crimes, yes. By the way, the U.S. Treasury secretly cleared a way for a Russian-American businessman who donated to Donald Trump's ballroom to cut a deal involving a Russian bank and a copper mine in Armenia that is owned by a Russian bank that is being bought by this Russian-American businessman who's got ties to Putin. Charles Price is writing about this over in Esquire magazine. He said the disclosure lands amid a string of recent stories tying Russian money to Trump's inner circle, including reporting that a Russian oligarch helped pay for the wedding reception for Donald Trump Jr., and earlier revelations that Rodney Mims Cook Jr., the official overseeing the ballroom's construction, made multiple trips to Russia and personally met with senior aides for Putin, which is mind-boggling. Now, keep in mind, if you look at the pictures, and it's been a long time since I've seen these on social media. For a while, it was kind of all the rage. If you look at the pictures, Trump's proposed ballroom is virtually identical to Putin's throne room in the Winter Palace in St. Petersburg. I mean, it's really quite remarkable when you look at it. It's like the same thing. The chandeliers are the same. The pillars down the side are the same. The size is the same. The only difference is in Putin's, there's a giant throne at one end of the room. And in Trump's, there's not a giant throne. There's just, you know, I don't know, a stage or something in Trump, where Trump will be. He'll probably build the throne, right? So anyhow, FYI. All right, what's on your mind today? CeCe in Northbrook, Illinois. Hey, CeCe, what's up?
1: Hi, John. Before I forget, that song, that opening song that Louise had there, that really had my neurotransmitters firing really good. I was almost getting down in the kitchen here, so yeah. Kudos to her.
0: Yeah, she's doing a good job with us.
1: I want to talk about leadership today, sure. Tom, and I had wrote out my outline. I had your books in here that I just bought last week, and I was just flipping through it as I was waiting. And lo and behold, I just flipped to the page. It says the American leadership role in your book, mm-hmm. Who Killed the American Dream. So I think we need good leadership. After, if we get over this hump, the leadership that we have in Congress, I think they need a Biden moment. I'm talking about Chuck Schumer and Hakeem Jeffries. I think they need to just voluntarily step down because they're just not going. For what the Democrats, where we're heading, that's not the type of leadership that we need. We need aggressive leadership that doesn't go with the status quo. We're changing, as everybody should know by now. If we get over this election, we need serious leaders that are tough. And it's like they just got it, because if they don't step down, it's going to cause a problem. And also, especially with Hakeem Jeffries, it's going to be a race issue, I think, because I could see that coming with Kamala when she was on deck there, and I could feel that, and that's not good for the party. And also, I want to say that it was something else I forgot. But that was about, Rahm Emanuel, that was it. I'm looking at...
0: He's all over the media right now. He's running for president. Robert Reich published an op-ed over at his Substack newsletter warning people about Rahm Emanuel, that he's a worse neocon than Trump, and he's not a reliable or honest person, or words to that
1: effect. Who wrote that?
0: Robert Reich, the labor secretary in the Clinton administration, who worked hand in glove with Rahm Emanuel when he was Clinton's chief of staff.
1: I followed him all day long.
0: Yeah,
1: and that's good. I'm glad that he's on it. I can't believe that they're rolling Rahm Emanuel out at a time like this. That's the last person we need to see, especially with black people. He think we've forgotten about Laquan McDonald? He's wrong.
0: Yeah, there you go.
1: He's done.
0: There you go. I don't think Rahm Emanuel has any future at all in this, but he's pushing as hard as he can. It reflects this battle inside the Democratic Party behind the corporate Democrats who are taking money and the progressive Democrats who are saying, no, we should be able to do this without it. But the one comment I wanted to make, CeCe, on what you were talking about is I don't think most Americans today or most Democrats today realize what a fighter Harry Truman was and what a fighter Franklin Roosevelt was. I mean, Franklin Roosevelt took on the rich people and said, they hate me and I welcome their hatred. He called them out by name. He went after them. Harry Truman, when he was a senator during World War II, traveled across the United States visiting defense plants and found millions of dollars of waste and auditing these plants. I mean, he just show up, I'm a senator, show me your books. And discovered that, you know, fat cats in these auto assembly plants that were making airplanes and tanks and stuff were paying themselves bonuses and stuff. He recovered millions of dollars to the American taxpayers. It's one of the reasons he became president. And, you know, that Chuck Schumer and Hakeem Jeffries are showing no evidence of that kind of activism. And I think that's a problem. No. People, you know, people will put it in more modern terms. They'll say, you know, we want a democratic version of Jim Jordan, you know, so, you know, the guy who just is going to fight, you know, he's going to struggle. He's going to make all kinds of outrageous claims, but he's going to nail you if you get in the wrong way. You know, yes, that's what we want. But I'd like the Harry Truman version of that, you know, or the Franklin Roosevelt version of that, with integrity and honesty and genuine concern for the future of America. But I get your point, CeCe.
1: And I know what they're saying about, I look at the Republican Party, too, the way they fight, but they're cowards. I wouldn't follow their manual because, as you just said, we Democrats should work with integrity. Yeah. And make that argument with integrity. It's easy to do. In fact, with these races shouldn't even be close, and I don't think they are. But like I say, if it was just a matter of just showing up and voting, I think we'll win overwhelmingly. But it's not going to be that simple. Yeah. Trump's got one in his last card, and it's going to be, treason, double exponent. Yeah. Treason's already treason every day. So
0: I get it, CeCe.
1: I just wanted to talk about leadership. We need strong, strong, tough, integrity type leadership, not the paid leadership.
0: Yep.
1: Yes.
0: No, I'm with you. CeCe, I got to move along, but you said it so well. Thank you very much. It's always great hearing from you. Nick in Madison, Wisconsin, listening to WMDX. Hey, Nick, what's up?
2: Hey, Tom. I'm real busy here with about a month left to go, right? I'm trying to use my time wisely, and what I'm doing, trying to get my all my acquaintances to get involved. As you said, this is not a spectator sport, right?
0: Mm-hmm.
2: And fill me in if this isn't a pretty accurate take. I mean, us taking the Congress, we can get started on some things that are going to have to be done. It might take a long time. But anyway, beyond that, I hear about these flippable Senate seats in Alaska, Texas, Ohio, Michigan, Maine, and North Carolina. So what I'm doing is sending out to every contact I have, would you please send 3% to each one of these flippable seats? And if you don't like using your card or getting harassed for life on, you know, because you're helping out donating, which I know what that's like, you can send me your $3 at my Venmo number. And in 2 days, I raised $650.
0: Wow.
2: And it was really rewarding to go to those seven now. They added, it was six when I started, but now they're adding Michigan.
0: Right.
2: And really rewarding to split that down. You know, the little, I had a friend in Chicago, college friend, who I don't agree with, send me $500. Wow. I'm still not sure that's really something. But, so that's what I'm doing right now. And, you know, what do you think with only a month left? You've always said that, you know, it's not a spectator sport.
0: Yeah.
2: You know, what is the most effective with one month left? Not everybody's comfortable going door to door. I am, and I'm going to.
0: I think you've got it, Nick. I mean, the single most effective thing we can do, I can tell you from years in the advertising business, the single most effective form of advertising is word of mouth. And that's why most ads try to imitate word of mouth, where you've got a spokesperson talking right to the camera. And, you know, it's like my friend, you know, like your friend telling you. But true word of mouth, where somebody who you know tells you something, has far more credibility than literally any other form of advertising. So, or any form of communication, shall we say. So doing what you're doing, reaching out to the people on your contact list, forward. forwarding news stories to everybody in sight. Ask, you know, you're aggregating donations. I'm really impressed by that, Nick. It's brilliant stuff. Keep it up. I don't have any other magic bullets or anything like that. I think what you're doing is brilliant, and you're an inspiration to all of us. Nick, thank you for the call. Yeah, good talking to you. Thank you. It's 46 minutes past the hour.
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10: Welcome back. 52 minutes past the hour. Picking up your calls here. Gary in Monroe, Georgia. Hey, Gary. Greed has no heart.
12: Hello, Thom, Hartman. Thank you once more. Yep, it certainly does not. And so, briefly, I want to revisit Franklin Delano Roosevelt, if I may, and end it with the best thank you. The reason Franklin

0: Franklin Delano Roosevelt was elected four times. Now, I know you can't get elected, but there was a reason. There was a, and it's more true today. It's just as true today. Because this man, in a wheelchair, he had humility and a big dose of it. And he understood greed with a big dose in it. That's the reason he was basically reelected. He had the right political and personal philosophy.
1: Mm-hmm. And he had the courage of his convictions. He stood up for them. He spoke out for them. He was unafraid.
0: He said, come at me. You just noted it earlier. Come at me. I got something for you.
1: Yep.
0: So in that vein, the quote that describes what we're talking about right now, I've given it before. I think it's time, if you don't mind. I'm not raising my voice, am I? Because I'm fired up. I still get fired up, and I'll continue to get fired up. I heard this quote. I was coming back from Cleveland, Ohio, on a personal note. It was 1973 in the middle of Watergate. And Walter Mondale, I believe, gave the quote. It's a long time ago. And here's the quote. Government can err. Mm-hmm. President can make mistakes. But we are told that divine justice weighs the sins of the cold-blooded and the sins of the warm-hearted on a different scale. Better the occasional faults of a government living in the spirit of charity than the consistent omissions of a government frozen in the ice of its own indifference.
1: Right, and he was referring, by the way, to the Harding, Coolidge, and Hoover administrations and the damage that they had done to America and the Republican Great Depression.
0: Exactly right.
1: Spot on, Gary. Gary, thank you very much for FDR moment. Nettie in Melbourne, Florida. Hey, Nettie, what's on your mind today?
2: Oh, hi, Tom. I just had a question I was going to ask your opinion on, like about our military, how they go along with Pete Hegseth. And I understand the macho and the no DEI part, but Russia, like in the 70s, late 70s, we in the military, they used to show movie after movie in basic training about how Russia, you know, they'd have their parades and everything. Mm-hmm. Not so much China or, I kind of figured this out myself maybe, but anyways, how could these people, or maybe the older ones, older service members, still feel that Russia is their adversary?
1: Right.
2: Whereas now they might not feel that way. Now, you know, since the East wars, you know, the Eastern area wars and
1: well, Trump's
2: China,
1: trying to get us on Russia's side, and Hegseth seems happy to go along with that.
2: That's what I'm saying. How can these military members go along with it?
1: Well, I'm guessing that the ones who are offended by it are the ones that he's firing. I mean,
2: well, that's what I'm thinking. The military change in the past few years. Like I said, in the 70s, they'd show videos of or movies of Russia. You know,
1: right.
2: Their parades. They might now show movies of Iran or Afghanistan.
1: Well, I think now they're showing movies of Pete Hegseth and Bob Kennedy doing pull-ups and how to
2: true.
1: Take
2: okay.
1: your testosterone injections.
2: Okay.
1: I'm serious.
2: No, I believe you. I believe you. And I just saw him do his talk, and I'm just like, I can't understand. And you're right. I know he's getting rid of generals.
1: It's going to take a generation to rebuild our military from the damage that this drunken, you know, C-list weekend TV star has brought to it.
2: It's a shame. It's a shame.
1: It really is. You know, a guy who had to pay off a woman to back off on a rape allegation. I mean, this guy should never be within 100 yards of a military base, much less running the military. Nettie, thank you for the call. We're hitting the top of the hour. Phil Itner is going to drop by live from Ukraine on the other side of the break, so stay with us. It's going to get fascinating here. Stick around.
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9: NBC News Radio, I'm Mark Mayfield. President Trump says it shouldn't be very difficult to execute a death row inmate. Trump made the comment Thursday when he was asked by a reporter about the botched execution of Christa Pike in Tennessee. She survived two lethal injections on Wednesday.
10: Well, that was an interesting situation, but you're going to have to speak to Tennessee about it, whether or not they're going to go forward.
9: Tennessee Governor Bill Lee has announced a pause of executions in the state for the rest of the year, which would mean postponing an execution that had been scheduled for December 3rd. Additional U.S. forces are being sent to the Middle East as President Trump issues a dire warning to Iran. Reports say a Marine Expeditionary Unit and the USS Theodore Roosevelt are headed to the region, which would bring the total number of carriers in the area to three. The news comes as President Trump said it's time for Iran to make a choice, accept a fair deal, or cease to exist. Trump told reporters yesterday that more oil is flowing out of the Strait of Hormuz since even before the start of the war, with the U.S. Navy in full control of the waterway. Former U.S. Olympian David Hearn is officially free of any prosecution related to the Lincoln Memorial reflecting pool. Chris Garaggio has more.
11: A Washington, D.C. judge dismissed the case with prejudice on Thursday, permanently blocking federal prosecutors from charging Hearn again. The 67-year-old was arrested earlier this year and initially accused of vandalizing the reflecting pool when he removed a piece of peeling paint from the water. I'm Chris Garaggio.
9: Fewer and fewer people believe college education is very important as higher education continues to lose the public's trust. That's according to a recent Gallup poll. Less than a third of Americans say a college education is very important. Their previous low was in 1978, and in 2013, a majority said that college was very important, with 7 in 10 Americans saying so. And the Browns and the Steelers kicked off Week 4 of the NFL as Cleveland topped Pittsburgh 27-24 on Thursday Night Football. You're listening to the latest from NBC News Radio.
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13: And welcome, brothers, sisters, working class heroes. This is the Rick Smith Show. Thanks so much for being here today on the big program. Lots to get to, lots to talk about. New AP NORC poll confirms what we all already know. The economy, not great. And the guy responsible for it, sitting in the White House. This is a mind-blowing moment because only 17% of people polled approve of Trump's handling of the cost of living. Only 26% approve of his management of the economy, with 65% saying that his policies are responsible for the high prices more than anything else. And look, that's not a messaging problem. That's a kitchen table crisis. And you have Trump talking about the economy like everything's great. It's the greatest, hottest economy on the planet, evidently, according to him. I've yet to find the person in real life who thinks this is a good economy. And understand, for most of us, the economy is as good as how far our paycheck takes us till the next payday. And as rents continue to increase and as healthcare costs are just getting crazier and crazier, if your car breaks down, good luck on that. Every part of life is getting more expensive. And understand, Trump was responsible for a lot of that, all of it, actually. His tariffs. Look, I'm a tariff guy, but it's a strategic tool. It's not a bludgeon. So you can't pretend like foreign nations are going to pay the tariff. That's not how it works. But if you remember, and now I go back, just throwing this out there. Oh, by the way, 64% said Trump's tariffs have gone too far. 68% disapprove of his trade negotiations. Those are huge numbers. Those are important numbers. But you go back to, you know, the 2024 campaign. He was going to end inflation on day one. August 2024, he said, starting on day one, we will end inflation and make America affordable again. To bring down the prices for all goods. That has not happened. We were going to get cheaper groceries. He said, a vote for Trump means your groceries will be cheaper. Nope, that certainly hasn't happened. Gas below $2. He said that was going to happen. His energy agenda would get gas below $2 a gallon, and he was going to drill, baby, drill. And yet, we're actually producing less than they did during the Obama era. Who knew? I claimed was going to cut energy and electricity costs in half. Promised to slash them in half. Within 12 to 18 months. Well, we're well past that. And I just got my electric bill. Sorry. I wish this is where I go. I wish he was right. Cause the $477 electric bill I got, just saying, is not half. It's actually half more than it should be. Said he's going to cut the cost of new construction in half. He was going to deregulate. He was going to do all this stuff. The cost of new homes would be in half. And I don't know that they're doing anything on this whatsoever. He also said, if you remember, he was going to impose a temporary 10% cap on credit card interest. I'm sorry. For the guy who said he's kept all of his campaign promises and then some, I think he forgot the ones that benefit us. I think he forgot the ones that benefit working people. Now, he's right. He did keep the campaign promises for billionaires, and he has gone beyond their wildest expectations. He is exactly spot on, absolutely right. For you and me, it's gotten a lot harder. And understand, his tariffs, which was predicted, and I've been saying this for a while. I'm a tariff guy. I think there are certain things that you need to use tariffs on for strategic purposes to protect national interest, national security. You absolutely. But this idea that we're going to tariff everybody for everything, that's trouble. Also, he said he was going to raise wages. He was going to revive factories and well, going to cut the taxes for who? Wasn't you or me? Inflation was supposed to come down. That was going to raise our wages. He was going to do all this stuff that, and again, remember, promised. Promise kept, he said. I come back to for who? And this is an incredible moment because going into the midterms, when 17% approve of your handling of the economy, And this is why in a lot of red states, Democrats are competitive. We'll see. But hey, you might get $500 back from him somehow with his goofy signature. Want to hear your thoughts? Rick at TheRickSmithShow.com. Right back. I'm Rick Smith, and this is Labor History in Two. On this day in labor history, the year was 1935. That was the year that San Diego hosted the California Pacific International Exposition, where President Franklin Delano Roosevelt spoke the most memorable words about the rights of workers to organize. The goal of the exposition was to showcase San Diego and to boost the local economy, which had fallen on hard times during the Great Depression. The exposition was held in Balboa Park. Exhibits included history, science, industry, and culture. To prepare for the expo, improvements were made to the park paid for by the Works Progress Administration. The WPA was a New Deal-era program designed to put people back to work on public infrastructure projects. The expo kicked off in May and ran for 377 days with a break during the winter months. More than 7 million people visited the park for the expo. Two of those visitors was President Roosevelt and his wife Eleanor. As part of his trip, the president gave a speech to 60,000 people at Balboa Stadium. Earlier that year, the president had signed the Wagner Act, otherwise known as the National Labor Relations Act, which guaranteed private sector workers the right to join and form a union. The president spent part of his expo speech celebrating that achievement. He declared, quote, "A changing civilization has raised new problems with respect to the relationship between the employer and the employed. It is now beyond partisan controversy that it is a fundamental individual right of a worker to associate himself with other workers and to bargain collectively with his employer." President Roosevelt went on to acknowledge, quote, "New laws in themselves do not bring a millennium. The passage of the law helped to launch a new wave of union organizing across U.S. industry."
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13: So if you're wondering why there's a housing crisis going on and why single-family homes are getting harder and harder to come by, there's a new paper out from the good folks over at the Economic Liberties Project. They've looked at Phoenix. The title is Phoenix Case Study, Single-Family Rentals, Build to Rent, and Undoing the Corporate Capture of Housing. See, it sounds kind of dry. I need something punchier. But the reality is they point out that Phoenix has become a warning sign for working families as Wall Street has bought up Main Street and they're targeting starter homes and building neighborhoods only for rent. You can never buy them. They also examine what policy choices we've made over the decades that have turned family homes into financial assets and pushed ownership, well, for most young families, completely out of reach. And that's why I've asked Laurel Kilgour to come share some thoughts with us. Laurel is a policy analyst there at the American Liberties Project. You can check out their website, economicliberties.us. I'll get it. Laurel, thanks for taking time for us.
14: Great to be here, Rick.
13: So let's start with why Phoenix? Why did you choose Phoenix?
14: So I think the question is actually not why I chose Phoenix, but why Wall Street chose Phoenix, because it is one of another city along with Atlanta, which I also wrote a paper about, where Wall Street really was pioneering this business model of buying up single family homes to then use them as rental properties. And it also chose Phoenix as an area where it would create a new financial asset class, basically. So it created assets that were backed by the expected rental income from these single family rental homes. So it was something new for investors to invest in.
13: Yeah, I remember seeing the baseball player Alex Rodriguez. He had done an interview on some podcast that caught my attention, and he said that he owns 150,000 doorknobs, not him personally, but his group. His group, whoever the vulture capitalists are in that group, they own 150,000 doorknobs. He didn't even call them houses. He called them doorknobs.
14: Oh, wow.
13: Because, well, we've reduced it just down to knobs now, I guess. And the passive income that comes in for guys like that.
14: Right. Well, in Phoenix, that number is now about 30,000 to 70,000 DoorDobs, single family rentals that are owned by institutional investors.
15: Wow.
14: So
15: let's talk about the policies that got us here. Because look, I argue that we got here through bad policy. Mm-hmm. We can get out of it through better policy. Mm-hmm. I say, I go back to my grandparents' era. They had reasonably good policy coming out of the New Deal that built the most prosperous working class in the history of humanity. And then from then forward, we've undone all of that. So we could probably make good policy that would help working people because, and let me be clear, the policy is working exactly as it's supposed to, which is to make the rich richer and the rest of us, well, not. So walk me through some of those choices that were made for us.
14: Yeah, you got it. So before I get to the case of single family rentals specifically, there is a background about why we're building. Our construction rate is 20% lower now than it was in the 1990s. So just on an absolute basis, we are building less than we used to. And you're totally right to point to the New Deal era as a period of time, since the 40s, 50s onwards, when we were building a lot of housing. And that's because we had specific federal policies that were designed to incentivize local home building. So there were very specific financial institutions called savings and loan, which you might know about through hearing
15: scandal.
14: About the savings. Yeah, the savings and loan crisis of the 1980s is how many people, have heard about them if they've heard about them at all. But for many decades before that, there were 6,000 of these institutions across the country. That number held steady, pretty steady throughout the New Deal era. And they were designed so that they would keep money local to support local home building and make it possible, not just in terms of, mortgages for, local individuals, but also that money went out as loans toward, local home builders. So they didn't have to go to Wall Street in order to get money. They had local banks in order to get money, at favorable rates. And so it was very much a federal framework that was designed, from the ground up to be keep money local and ensure that there was local home building. And the oversight of these institutions was also people who were in the local real estate industry, people from the local area who had a stake in making sure that there was enough housing being built.
15: Yeah, we've globalized this almost. But I think back to, again, my grandparents is kind of what I look at. When my grandfather came home from the war, they got a VA loan to be able to buy a home in this little, Brooklyn, Ohio, like Levittown, New York, a planned community. They're all cookie cutter houses. There are three designs and they just churned them out. And it was a lot of federal money that went into those.
14: Right.
15: And they got a federal loan for it. There's all kinds of stuff that really helped push them as a young family into being able to afford, a decent house. It wasn't great. We're not talking McMansions, but we're talking a solidly built, family friendly structure that they spent their entire lives and died in, but they paid 16 grand for it back in the 60s. And it's like 150,000 now, which, I don't know. It seems different.
14: Yeah. So basically we have a lot of federal changes in policy, particularly from the 70s onward that just totally dismantled that previous system that we had for home building and ultimately made it much harder for smaller home builders. And they could even be quite large regional home builders, but just weren't able to get the type of financing that they used to be able to get. So that was partly response to the high inflation in the 70s. The Fed made a choice to hike interest rates across the board, limiting the rate hikes to the most speculative, business industries that caused most of the problems. But extended all of the high interest rates to these savings and loan institutions and, across all the sectors. And that just made it financially harder for them. And in response to that, Congress deregulated the entire industry and so said no longer, you're no longer just these kind of locally oriented institutions. You can take money from anywhere. You don't have to be focused on home building anymore. So they got into really speculative investments, drew in a lot of, strangers looking for easy money in the industry. And ultimately, like half of them collapsed in the 1980s.
15: Yeah.
14: And Phoenix was no exception to that, right? So there were a number of savings and loan institutions in Phoenix that collapsed. In addition, Phoenix was somewhat unique in that it was a little bit less reliant on savings and loan because commercial banks did have more freedom in that area to invest in real estate. But they also went through some financial crisis. And then in the 1990s, because we weren't really enforcing the antitrust laws, a lot of the banks started merging. And ultimately, you didn't have any more local banks in the area. And there are a lot of studies showing that, you know, kind of the bigger the bank, the less interested they are in loaning to smaller businesses, and that presumably includes smaller builders. So that just made it, you know, harder and harder. And then by the time the great financial crisis came, they were so, it was just really hard for builders to get the capital they needed in order to survive. I think that there were 24 firms that went out of business in Phoenix after the great financial, 24 home builders that went out of business, after the great financial crisis, in the Phoenix area. And then, after previous periods of time during the New Deal, when there were some, downturns in the economy, you would see a really sharp rebound in the amount of construction that would be really fast. But you didn't see that after the great financial crisis. Instead, you saw like a very sluggish return of home building.
15: And why is that?
14: Basically that they didn't have the same, sources of finance to turn to. Of course, there were a number of banks that also, failed after the great financial crisis. So it was harder and harder for the smaller firms to get the funding that they needed. And meanwhile, starting in the 1990s, after the SNL crisis, there were a number of firms that just said, look, the only way we can survive is to go to Wall Street. And so a number of them, had a bunch of IPOs. And then through the 1990s, the stock market was kind of, becoming beholden to this ideology of shareholder primacy. So they were doing a lot of, things to expand and take on debt. And they ultimately, have responded to sort of Wall Street's expectations by not focusing on starter homes as much. They're focusing on more profitable, larger homes. And sometimes they even pace production. So President Trump actually called builders out for, hoarding 2 million lots. Like basically a lot of these big home builders that are publicly traded will work with land bankers to have the option to buy land so that they can kind of lock it up in advance. So it's very common. I think D.R. Horton, as of 2025, had 600,000 lots or something. It was like 5 to 7 years worth of lots that like nobody else could touch.
15: And so artificially keeping the prices high, then artificially choosing to create a shortage because they're buying up all the inventory.
14: Well, it meant it gave them the flexibility to pace production, so they didn't necessarily have to rush out and build as much. Especially if you have lots in like a large enough area, then that kind of gives you a little bit of market power in that area because real estate is so local. People want to stay in particular commuting zones, but if you have a large amount of land, that really does start to impact the market.
15: And what I also found out recently is, we bought a house for my daughter to live in, when she was starting.
14: Congratulations.
15: Out. And, she moved to California. So we sold the house. I didn't want to hold on to it because I didn't want to rent it out. And we put it on the market. And the only people we got were institutional investors. They were all people who were looking just for rental properties. And the weird thing is, they're, I asked the realtor to find me somebody, and there was literally nobody who came to look at the house that wasn't an investor of some sort. And it was one of these things where they held the price down for sellers by not competing against each other. So I got what I asked for it. And the next four or five people who looked at it said, oh, someone else is going to get it. Never mind. We're good. Because it's almost like now, honor amongst thieves. The weird thing is they got the money from some hedge fund somewhere in Wyoming somewhere, this is what they do. So there's this whole infrastructure, this shady stuff that I don't think the average person understands just how lucrative and just how interconnected all this is for the rich of this country to take away what was a modest home that a young family should have been able to buy and start their lives and build some wealth with. It's just not going to happen.
14: Yeah. And we don't have a lot of insight into the corporate structure of these entities and how they're connected. So, you can have a lot of entities with different names, but they may have common owners, right? And that would be one reason they wouldn't be bidding against each other. You know, there are some academics who in certain areas, I think like Atlanta and some other places have done, you know, painstaking research in order to untangle some of this, in order to show just how pervasive some of this ownership is. But there's a lot that's still just opaque that we don't know the full extent of how this is impacting markets. Yeah.
15: So let me ask you then, how do we fix this? Because look, every president of my lifetime has got up on stage and said, your home ownership's at an all-time high. You know, as obviously as population grows, as more people are buying homes because there are more people, they get to say that. Is there a point in the near future where the president can say, gee, we got more people owning homes now? Is that coming?
14: Well, I think the Road to Housing Act was a good first step. So that was a bipartisan collection of a lot of different bills that should, you know, help to some extent with increasing supply and lowering certain barriers. There's also notable provision in there that stops large institutional investors that already have at least like 300 homes from buying more. It does not require them to sell off their existing inventory. And it also has a loophole for something called build to rent, where you're, you know, land is such a key here, where you're buying lots of land that is, you know, from the beginning designed to only be rentals. You know, and there are some unique issues, you know, around build to rent in Phoenix in particular, because, you know, it's an area where there's certain rules around water supply, right? Like they want anyone who builds in that area to have 100 years worth of water supply in certain parts of the outskirts of Phoenix. And build to rent these developers have discovered a loophole where those restrictions only apply if you have six or more units. And they say, oh, well, all of these dozens of houses are on one plat, so that counts as one unit, so we don't have to comply with this water requirement.
15: Yeah, of course.
14: Which gives them an unfair advantage over, you know, people who are just building individual single family homes to rent for one thing. So that's kind of a unique dynamic that we know that's going on in Phoenix. But, you know, I think in general, in terms of our solutions, like we do think that there should be revolving loan funds to help, smaller builders get the financing that they need, in order to stably build, you know, especially starter homes, but homes generally. You know, maybe also some taxes to cut down on the land hoarding, disincentivize building up all of this inventory that is not being actually built on. But then for single family rentals specifically, you know, I think that there are ways of selling off, requiring to sell off existing inventory without flooding the market. If you do it in a phased manner over time, that's something. And then I think a really common sense one is just to strip out some of the tax breaks that incentivize buying up single family rentals or even build to rent, right? That seems like that should be a, you know, common bipartisan thing, is, you know, let's just take away the tax breaks that incentivize this kind of behavior.
15: Yeah, I see. I my thought has always been we should do what I've suggested we do on stock speculators. You know, if you're buying stocks and you're a high volume trader, we should tax the you know what out of you. Mm-hmm. But if you're really investing and you're holding on to an investment for a period of time, okay, then you're in it to invest, which is kind of what it's supposed to be. So I'm of the mindset, you know, if you're someone who, you know, like a homeowner, you're someone who lives there, you actually physically live in the structure for 5 years, then we cut you a break on the tax. But if you're renting it out, we're going to hammer you.
14: Right.
15: I think that's a place to go, because I don't know that you're going to be able to claw them back. I think the genie's out of the bottle. Or am I wrong? Is there a way to undo the damage that's been done already?
14: I mean, in terms of single family, you know, if you do require, again, real estate is so local. I do think it makes a difference if you were to require them to sell off existing inventory and you know, on a neighborhood by neighborhood basis, that would make some difference. But the new frontier here is really build to rent. That is where Wall Street's energy is going. So, you know, single family rentals, as I talked about, like the first securitization that was backed by single family rentals was in 2013. Build to rent, that trend is a lot more recent. So it was just in 2025 that they had the first securitization product that was backed exclusively by build to rent communities. So the money that is pouring in there, you know, is very new. I think there was, you know, since 2019, like 130-something% increase in the amount of build to rent. So like that's really where Wall Street sees, you know, the future and the most profit in terms of corporate housing. And it's something that kind of directly, you know, it's different than just apartments, which tend to be, you know, have a smaller footprint in like a dense urban area. And these build to rent developments are really more in the suburbs, in the area where you would traditionally see people buying starter homes, right? Because it's located near the desirable jobs and the schools and, you know, all of that yeah. kind of thing. So, you know, again, it just comes down to, land that, you know, otherwise, you know, might have been parceled out as individual homes is now being sold as, you know, it's these communities of, you know, 100 to 300 houses that from the beginning are destined to never be sold.
15: And here I thought HOAs were bad. And we didn't even get into the Airbnb investors who are buying houses mm-hmm. just to be, you know.
14: Yeah, sure. There are definitely multiple factors going on yeah. in the market. Phoenix also had this weird, unique history of being a testing ground for Zillow, which had like kind of a failed house flipping program. They yeah. wanted to use algorithms to find the perfect, you know, arbitrage opportunity to fix up and flip houses. That didn't end up working out for Zillow, but what happened at the end of that was that they didn't sell those homes to ordinary families. They sold those homes off to the big single family rental landlords like Invitation Homes and Pretium Partners and some of the other ones.
15: That's the last question I've got. You know, what do we do about this? Is there an act? Is there an action? Is there something we should be advocating for? Is there somebody doing something we can go, hey, keep doing it? What do we do?
14: Yeah, so there are definitely some members of Congress who have some energy for Road to Housing 2.0. I don't know what that's going to look like, but I do think that there is some bipartisan momentum and appetite, and that's maybe something that, you know, your member of Congress can shape. And then specifically in Arizona, there are bills that would have go further than what Road to Housing Act did in terms of limiting the amount of housing that single family homes that individual, you know, that institutional investors can own.
15: There you go. Laurel, I appreciate you taking time for us. Great work. I look forward to talking to you again real soon.
14: Thanks, Rick.
15: Thank you so much. Laurel Kilgour, policy analyst there at the American Economic Liberties Project, economicliberties.us, the website, if you want to check out the Phoenix case study. I want to hear your thoughts. Are they in your neighborhood? Have they infested your backyard yet? Tell me about it. Rick at TheRickSmithShow.com. Right back.
16: From the Weatherology Weather Center, I'm meteorologist Laurel Lockwood. A flood advisory continues. 57 overnight under cloudy skies, northerly winds 8 to 15 miles per hour. Highs level off around 64 Friday, sunshine mixed with clouds at times. Lows level off around 47, Friday night, clear skies. Sunny skies and dry, Saturday and Sunday, upper 60s, Saturday, low 70s, by Sunday. That's your latest Chicago weather update. Right now, it's 60 degrees.
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18: 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I'm Bob Woodruff. 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
15: So evidently all is quiet in Washington, D.C. as the Republicans adjourned, I guess, all gone. You know, our Republican-led government has just gone home for the rest of the year. I know the elections are coming up, but there's this affordability thing that they were supposed to have some thoughts on. Didn't do anything to pass the, you know, the $5,000 that Trump passed. Our wants, nothing on gas prices, nothing on grocery prices, nothing on rents, nothing. Maybe a post office, but I guess the good thing is, if there's a good thing, they're not there to do horrible stuff. Maybe Social Security is safe for, well, another day. That's why I've asked my good friend Alex Lawson to come share some thoughts. Alex is the executive director of Social Security Works. You can check out their website, socialsecurityworks.org. Alex, thanks for taking time for us.
19: As always, Rick, my pleasure.
15: So am I wrong?
19: Butt kiss. I want to tell you what my life is like in this period.
15: Hit me.
19: Cause I listened to your setup, I'll let you ask your actual question, but all week for weeks, actually, it's just reporters. They're like, do you think that they're going to pass this bill to make insulin affordable? And I'm like, no. And they're like, well, they're saying they will. And I'm like, yeah, well, they're lying to you. Right. And they're like, another one. Well, do you think they're going to pass this? And I'm like, no. No, they're definitely not going to do that. Why would you look at this Congress and think that they're going to do something good? If the question was, do you think that they're going to like give tax money to billionaires? I'd be like, let me look into it for you. But the whole thing, it's just this narrative myth making where the question become, right? So they get good press because they pitch it. They pitch the question and then it's reported on the news like, will they or won't they make insulin affordable? And the reporters don't like me because I'm just like, no, they won't. I will bet you money that they won't. And they're like, well, can't you entertain it? And I'm like, I'll entertain it with a no, they won't. I've been working on this for 16 years. I wrote the policy brief for the Alex Smith Emergency Insulin Access Bill. Right. Like I know who these people are. This is a specific one because you get it. That's a Susan Collins, beet sweetener, right? Like that whole narrative is for the senators like Susan Collins who are going to take that story and they're going to push it into their markets and they're going to get some juice out of it. Like people sort of, it's easy to be like, oh yeah, well, people won't fall for that, but people get little tiny bits and pieces of the story, right? So they know if they just like throw all this chum and chafe out in there that they'll distract from the fact that the only thing they're really good at doing right now, is hiding billionaire pedophiles' names, right? Redacting literal, child rapists, protecting the president who's also in those files. And then secretly plotting to steal our Social Security. It is this maddening moment. So yes, Rick, they're not going to pass anything bad on Social Security, but unfortunately they're plotting, full steam ahead for the lame duck, which is like, that's what's actually going on. So they're, you know, the media won't tell that story. They're like, but I'm more wondering if they're going to pass this bill that the offices say they're going to pass to make things more affordable. And I'm like, the answer is no.
15: Yeah.
19: They're not going to do that. But what they are going to do is try to get a commission to cut Social Security. They're working at that day and night tirelessly.
15: Now, is it possible maybe they're asking the question sarcastically, like, do you really you think maybe, you know, because there's got to be a point at which you wake up to the reality that they're never going to do anything to actually help we the people. I mean, there's got to be a point where you get so jaded where you're going, yeah, we know they got to know. Come on.
19: The reporters have, so, and I shouldn't paint with too broad a brushstroke on reporters because actually there's some amazing reporting going on. But generally reporting isn't even what we're talking about. It's the cable news. It's much more, you know, makeup and lighting.
15: Right.
19: It's the propaganda arm. It is.
15: Yeah.
19: And those folk, a ton of them are in on it, Rick. Like if you do that circuit, if you like go on TV, you'll oftentimes, like I do right wing stuff, cause I am like, I gotta go talk to everybody and, you know, I don't care. Their audience agrees with me, on Social Security, Medicare, drug prices, right? But hosts will oftentimes like try to be like, well, you know, I'm not actually, they'll like in before the hit, you know, they're basically saying, this is just a character I play on TV. And I'm like, I think that makes you worse.
15: Yeah.
19: I actually think that makes you worse. Like at least Sean Hannity is dumb enough that he believes what he's saying, right? Like, at least he's brain dead enough that he literally believes the stuff.
15: He just said there's a caravan coming. In time for the midterms. There's a caravan. Another caravan, Alex.
19: It is a thing, though, that is, and I don't know why I'm freewheeling here with you, Rick, but it is just when I'm doing my job and trying to get my message out, I have to sometimes play into the I don't even know, because I want to get my message out about the commission that they're putting together, Social Security cutting commission. So when the questions come in, you have to try to pivot over. Everyone is playing these different games and they sort of know that these are the rules. And one of the rules to get ink and press in Washington, D.C. is you have to at least pretend that the dumbest storyline out there could be true. Maybe they'll do it this time. They're all going to get together and do it. And you're like, that guy's talking about suspending habeas corpus and putting the Insurrection Act in. Are you kidding me? So I will just...
15: No, it's the reason that I don't get invited back very often. I used to do some Fox Business show years ago. And, I didn't know any better to play along. I just said what I was thinking, and that was, that didn't go well. And look, it's all political theater. The idea is that, they're part of the machine. And that's why I think the machine has to, at some point, be exposed for what it does. Because look, the consequences are really deadly. This idea that Absolutely. You can dance around with maybe they will, maybe they won't kill Social Security. That's going to mean millions of people who are going to go into their golden years. And what they're getting is not going to be golden. It'll be yellow, all right, but it's not going to be gold.
19: Yeah, it's not money that trickles down. No, I mean, that's the the thing that is so maddening is to be really good at the game, you play just the game, right? And so that is divorced from the impact, right? So that's the problem. That's why I spend a lot of my time being like, this is people we're talking about, human beings. I go out and I meet them. They cry when they tell me their stories of worry at losing their Social Security or not being able to get their disability or the nursing home nightmares that people are put through in this country, right? Like, it's real people, real. But in D.C., there's this theater, this game, and everyone, I don't know. I was one time, this is totally true, and I wish it was emailed, but I'd hired a PR person to help me get into right-wing media, and he's a right-winger. And I was booking on One America News a lot, and you can Google it. I did really well. I would just talk about Social Security, my issues, and they'd kind of come at me, and I'd be like, and do my thing. I got told they weren't inviting me back because, and this is what the PR guy told me. He's like, they said your talking points are true. And so they don't want to have you. And I was like, oh my God, can you tell me that again? And he's like, yeah, they said the thing is your talking points are true and our audience agrees with you more than the hosts. So they're not going to have you back on. And I was like, amazing.
15: So what he's telling you is you can't outshine the host. So
19: yes.
15: We got a little Trumpians, running around. They've got to be the kings of their castle. Well, look, I get it. Nobody likes to be wrong on their own show, even though they are on the wrong side of it. So look, the reason I wanted to talk to you is the secret cabal meeting down in Dallas. That got a lot of attention because I think a lot of people didn't realize it's still on the table to be attacked. And this meeting kind of, that you exposed kind of made people sit up and go, hey, wait, what? That's not going to make life more affordable. That's going to make it worse. And why are they doing it at a billionaire's house or his property? What does a billionaire know about what the average citizen goes through at the grocery store or at the pharmacy?
19: Yeah. And I actually think that the setup talking about the media is so crucial to understand this and why I get agitated, because I had to fly to Dallas. They tried to sandbag us, late notice. It's in Dallas. I flew to Dallas because I knew that if I didn't do that, no one would tell the story about a commission that is full steam ahead being set up to cut Social Security benefits. And I just invite your listeners to just Google Jody Arrington, Alex Lawson, and you'll see I've done this every time the commission comes up. This whole Congress, they've been working on it. Jody Arrington had me arrested in D.C. in his committee, in the budget committee, for exposing this commission. And every time I expose it, there's a flurry. And the response, you know this, Rick, from the people, they're like, what? How come I didn't? And it's just so much. They want to know more. But then the media just goes, turn the volume down on that story. And it is maddening for me because I'm like, if you were to take a story and say, what do people want to hear about, like in their public interest, this would be top of the list.
15: Yep.
19: But that's why the corporate media, the billionaire owned media, turn the volume down on it. And it's only through, like, you know, I'm sorry, but I know what I do. It's a gimmick. I went down there to get thrown out, to make news so that people would pay attention to it. And I knew that, like, you, Sam Cedar, you know, truth tellers who understand the issue would get it out there. But it's up against a just incredibly powerful propaganda machine. And so what I know, it's like I can predict the future. I know that when the lame duck comes, so after the election, this will be full steam ahead. They'll try to ram it through in the lame duck, and the media will be like, this is out of the blue. Where did this come from? Why did nobody? And you're like, I was yelling this into your face for 2 years, man, but you wouldn't. So
15: not 2 years. Look, this has been the Republican wet dream for a very long time. And they've created this crisis. Look, there is a crisis in 2032, I believe.
19: Yeah.
15: Where there's going to be a reduction if they do nothing. That means current retirees, because I've had a couple people go, well, what do I care? I'm getting my check now. Well, in a couple years, that may be reduced if they do nothing. Now, there are people who believe it's not going to happen because they'll find political courage when the people pitchforks come out. I don't know.
19: So I will just clarify, I've been fighting this iteration of the commission for 2 years, this Congress, Jody Arrington's. I've been fighting commissions for 16 years. You can Google Alex Lawson, Alan Simpson, and you can see in 2010 when I exposed the commission to cut Social Security then by doing like the same sort of gimmicky thing. The corporate media were ignoring it. So I got my phone 16 years ago and I live streamed the closed door and I'd catch them coming in or out. And I'd be like, are you talking about cutting Social Security in there? Paul Ryan would ignore me. He ran away from me down the hallway one time yelling, saying, I have to go to the bathroom. That's on camera too. But Alan Simpson gave me a 7-minute interview where he's like, yeah, that's what we're doing. That's what we're doing. We're in there plotting to cut your Social Security and we're doing it in secret because you're not man enough. I'm not quoting him. This is all like paraphrase, but this is what he meant. You're not man enough to handle the truth. And if you watch the video, the vitriol he has at me, he fully believes his side, right? That he's the brave one. And I'm like, just keep talking, man.
15: Yeah.
19: Because the more you talk, the more There's 90% of Americans who don't want you to touch a single penny of their earned benefits are going to understand what's going on.
15: Give them enough rope. But here's the thing, and this is where I guess I'm struggling. It's not brave. It's not courageous to kick people at the bottom of the socioeconomic ladder. It's not brave. It's not courageous to steal from grandma. It's not brave or courageous to take what little bit some people have worked their whole lives for. That's not brave and courageous. What would be brave and courageous would be go after the people that the billionaire class we've created. That would take some doing. That might cost you an election.
19: I mean, you're right there, Rick. Like, true bravery is standing up to the powerful who are preying on the working people in this country. But this city, the Washington, D.C., and that game I was talking about, part of what they do is to invert things, right? To actually make the worst arguments stronger and to pretend like it makes sense, to pretend like it is brave for Republicans to literally take healthcare away from those who need it most, from the poorest people in our country, from the oldest people in our country, from newborn babies. That's what they did. Those who need it most, from people who lost their job because they got cancer and they're being treated for cancer, but they lose their job. So they lose their insurance. So they can't get the

0: They literally think that's brave, hurting the least among us to give tax handouts to the worst among us and call it bravery. And then
1: tell us how religious they are.
0: Yes, obviously.
1: So last question I've got for you, because I want you hit on it a moment ago. Trump, waffled a bit on the Insurrection Act. If things go awry this midterm, which, look, this issue alone should send people sprinting to the polls on Election Day to throw all these bums out and make sure they don't get a chance. But is that just bluster? Do you think that's just, hey, let's throw some chum out so the media can create something? Or do you think he's serious?
0: Authoritarians are always serious, Rick. That's the thing. It's just what they like when Caesar crossed the Rubicon and said the die has been cast. They, you know, there is a metaphor there. And they don't want to cross the Rubicon, because once it's known that they're trying to overthrow the government for sure in public, then no one can pretend anymore. Then that game that DC is playing, where it's just like who's ahead and who's up, who's down.
1: Yeah.
0: It's like our lives and democracy are at stake. So it's playing footsie with it. But in playing footsie, they're testing the boundaries. They're seeing what response they'll get from the key people. They just fired or are firing 20% of the military brass. Like, that's not playing footsie with authoritarianism. But here's the truth.
1: But where are they? I mean, look, if there's anyone who should be the profiles in courage, it should be our top military brass standing up for not just themselves, but the people under them.
0: I think that I'm not going to speak for them. Here's what I know. The only bravery that I've seen around the world that stops authoritarians, and it has always been, it's the people. So Bolsonaro tried to roll tanks in Brazil, and the people stood up in such numbers, and there were people in the military, and Brazil was under a dictatorship within my lifetime. So like there are people in the military who were like, yeah, let's do this. But then you have millions of people being like, you're not going to be able to do this. And then
1: there it is.
0: Right. Same in South Korea. Authoritarians are never joking. They're seeing what they can get away with. And it's up to the people to be brave and say no.
1: That's why November is so important. Alex, as always, great stuff. Appreciate the time. Keep being our Social Security Superman, as one of my listeners pointed out.
0: Thanks, Rick.
1: Thanks so much. Our good friend Alex Lawson. Want to hear your thoughts. Did you know there was a secret commission? Did you know it was at a billionaire's property? Did you know it looked a lot like Congress? Did you hear that in the mainstream media? I want to hear your thoughts. Rick at the RickSmithShow.com. Right back. I'm Rick Smith, and this is Labor History in Two. Did you enjoy a cup of coffee to start your day this morning? Well, on this day in labor history, the year was 2007. That was the day that Starbucks agreed to post information about union rights on an employee bulletin board at its store in Grand Rapids, Michigan. The International Workers of the World, or Wobblies, were attempting to organize the baristas at that store. The IWW accused Starbucks of interfering with the right to form a union. Starbucks management consistently points to better than average benefits provided for their employees as a reason against unionization. Starbucks management decided to settle the Grand Rapids dispute by letting the union information to go up before the case went through the full labor review board process. This was just one incidence of the IWW's attempt to organize Starbucks workers. The IWW began its outreach efforts at Starbucks in 2004. One of the most pressing issues facing the baristas was scheduling. Like many in the service industry, they are subject to so-called flexible scheduling. Computer software programs create scheduling aimed at reducing labor costs. The result of these programs is often inconsistent and unpredictable hours. This scheduling makes it difficult for workers to establish a budget or plan for childcare. In 2014, the New York Times published a story on this kind of scheduling, featuring the difficulties faced by one Starbucks worker. In a study published also in 2014, they showed that Starbucks stores had 14% less employees on average in 2011 through 13 than they did in 2005 through 2007. Starbucks is not alone in using computer scheduling. Efforts to cut labor costs continue to have devastating impact.

0: on the day-to-day lives of workers in the service economy. Like what you hear? Check out more at laborhistoryin2.com.
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0: I got to tell you, I'm glad Alex Lawson's on our side on this. I love what John sent me, that he's our Social Security Superman. Because he is. Look, I mean, the fact of the matter is our mainstream corporate-controlled media, they're just lapdogs. They're just reporting what's been put in front of them. The fact that one guy uncovered this secret cabal meeting down in Dallas, it's, you almost can't write this stuff. No one would believe it. If you went to Netflix and said, hey, I got a story for you. We're going to have a bunch of politicos, all the Republicans, a handful of corporate Democrats. They're all going to go down to a billionaire's lair that looks just like a congressional meeting area. And they're going to hold a secret meeting on how to screw over the entire working class. And one guy from one small advocacy group is going to be the only guy who exposes it. I mean, you could not. Not even Netflix would buy that. And yet here we are. It's reality. You know, life is stranger than fiction, I guess. But this is one of those moments where it's election time. And they're still, even though I don't care what party you are in this day and age, I have yet to see someone who goes, well, we need to destroy Social Security. People my age are not going, boy, I hope when I retire, they cut my Social Security by, I think it's like 23%. I sure hope I lose almost a quarter of what I've worked my whole life to get to. I sure hope they do that. I sure hope they gut Medicare. Nobody my age is talking like that. And yet the weird thing is, you know, and I know a lot of people who look like me who are not thrilled with this administration. And it's one of those things where I'm often shocked that there are any working class Republicans, that people who work for a living would vote for them. Now, you go, Democrats aren't a lot better, and they're not in some instances. The fact of the matter is there were some Democrats there, some powerful Democrats who were, yeah, we don't have a choice but to, you know, push the pain onto the least able to afford it. There's no profile in courage in going, gee, we're going to screw the next generation. It's what the baby boomers did to us. And we're going to do it to our grandkids. I mean, it's downright ridiculous, but it's what they think we're going to do. It's what they think of us. And look, I don't know in 2032 if that cut's going to happen. I know a lot of people who have emailed me and said, no, it's never going to happen. They wouldn't let it happen. It'd be political suicide. It'd be all. Yeah, I thought giving massive tax breaks to billionaires at a time of economic upheaval, I thought that was going to be the end. And look, it may be in November. There may be the blue wave that sweeps all of these bums out. Might happen. The polling, you know, there's a possibility. The fact that the polls aren't, you know, 60-40 in most senatorial and congressional districts is what bugs me. Because we're in a moment right now where Republicans have shown us who they are. Donald Trump has shown us the priorities. And it's not you or me. It's one, his ego. I mean, because ultimately, it really is all about him. He's got to have his arches. He's got to have his name on the Kennedy Center, which they're going to tear down. Everybody I know who lives in D.C., the scuttlebutt is they're going to tear the Kennedy Center down. And it's only because we wouldn't put Trump's name on the side of it. Does it need repair? Like any building, it needs a little bit of repair. A little TLC. But no, we're just gonna tear it down. Tear it down so that we could erect a shrine to our dear leader. I mean, I'm hoping people are paying attention. Look, I love what Alex said. You know, in every one of those instances where the authoritarians thought that they were going to control everything, the people rose up. And I'm hoping it's still in our DNA. I'm hoping it's still who we are. Even my red hat friends. I want to hear your thoughts. Is it too late? Have we gone too far? Are we too far down the rabbit hole? Have we got orange all over us? Or can we fight back? Can we save Social Security? I want to hear your thoughts. Rick at the RickSmithShow.com. Miss any portion of the program? 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Wherever you get your favorite podcast, you'll find ours. And as always, thanks so much for being here. We'll see you back here next time.
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2: AP News, I'm Marcela Sanchez. New York's Governor Kathy Hochul and Attorney General Letitia James will give an update later this morning about the investigation into a woman's allegations that she was gang raped at a Cornell University fraternity house. Hochul says she's appointed the Attorney General's office as the special prosecutor to oversee the investigation, saying she had lost faith in the local district attorney's ability to handle the case. The investigation had initially been closed without charges in 2024. Krista Pike is in critical condition a day after she survived two doses of a lethal injection drug in Tennessee. The AP's Ed Donahue has more.
3: Krista is alive right now. We don't have a sense of her prognosis or much update on her health.
4: Her attorney, Randy Spivey, says Pike feared there would be complications with the lethal injection because of a lifelong blood disorder that made it tough to get needles into her veins.
3: The execution team attempted to establish an IV line for an hour. I counted at least seven needles used in her left arm alone, one of which appeared to be bent when it was pulled from her arm.
4: Tennessee Governor Bill Lee indefinitely postponed Pike's execution and ordered a review.
5: It's tragedy, and it's deeply disturbing to me that that has happened in this state. The people deserve better.
4: Pike's lawyers say it amounts to torture. They want the death sentence commuted. I'm Ed Donahue.
2: A judge in Washington, D.C. has agreed to permanently dismiss the criminal case against former Olympian David Hearn, who was charged with vandalizing the Lincoln Memorial Reflecting Pool. World shares are mixed today. More stories at apnews.com. This is AP News. A hedge fund CEO is making a record donation to expand higher education in Miami.
6: Billionaire Ken Griffin is donating $3 billion to Carnegie Mellon University, a private research university based in Pittsburgh. It's believed to be the largest single gift ever to a U.S. university. The bulk of the funds will go to construct a new 35-acre campus in Miami's Wynwood neighborhood. Rather than academic majors, it will focus on what the university describes as grand challenge areas, such as human health, climate resilience, and industrial transformation. Some of the rest of the funds will go to the Pennsylvania University's priorities and their School of Computer Science, which will be renamed after Griffin. The founder of the Citadel investment firm grew up in Boca Raton and has waterfront compounds in Palm Beach and Coconut Grove. He says the opportunity to bring Carnegie Mellon to Miami places the city at the heart of humanistic and scientific advancement. I'm Jennifer King.
2: And I'm Marcela Sanchez, AP News.
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7: This is WCPT telling you how you can shop blue. 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So let's look at some of the biggest Mexican restaurant chains that support the Democratic Party. 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
1: It's time for the Daily Jolt with Rick Smith. Yeah.

Welcome, brothers, sisters, working class heroes. This is the Daily Jolt. I'm Rick Smith. Happy Friday to you. Hope it's a great day. I hope you have an amazing weekend because, hey, Donald Trump says we've got the hottest economy anywhere. No one's ever seen anything like it. It's tremendous. It's huge. We got the greatest economy, the lowest prices. It's fabulous. It's so fabulous, in fact, that 8 in 10 Americans disapprove of Trump on inflation. A new Associated Press NORC Center for Public Affairs research poll finds 17% of adults approve of Donald Trump's handling of the cost of living. 17% approve. Wow. 26% approve of his handling of the economy overall. 26%. That is a new low. And you go deeper into the poll, 68% of those surveyed directly blame Trump. 65% say it's his policies. It's amazing to me that Republicans are even going to attempt to run in the midterms. Because look, they've fled Washington, D.C. like thieves in the night, having done nothing on anything remotely attempting to address the affordability crisis. They've done nothing. And understand, they control all of the levers. They could have done a lot of stuff. They could have done a lot of stuff. And what did they do? They left town with their tail between their legs. And they're going to go back and they're going to blame Biden and they're going to blame the Democrats and they're going to do all that. But understand, mortgage rates have surged. The largest increase in four years this week. And you go, boy, it's not Donald Trump's fault. Yes. Yes, it is. Now, remember, this is the guy who told us day one, he's going to end inflation. It was August 2024. Starting on day one, he said, we will end inflation and make America affordable again to bring down the prices for all goods, everything, all of it. And we were going to get cheaper groceries. A vote for Trump means your groceries will be cheaper. He said that. We're going to get gas below $2. He said that his drill baby drill, his pure energy agenda, gas below $2 a gallon, because he was going to personally, he's going to go out there with his own little drill and he was going to bring us cheaper gas. And yet here we are in this weird world where gas prices are through the roof. And we're producing less than they did during the Biden administration. Now, remember, he was going to cut electricity prices, too. In fact, he was going to cut our electricity prices in half within 12 to 18 months. I'm not making this up. These are his words. And this is the guy who just recently said he's kept all of his promises, all of them, all of the promises kept and then some. If you remember, the statement was, I've kept all my promises and then some. And then some we don't even know about. There are things he did that evidently I've never heard of. He's done that well. And you go, but for who? Who has he done well for? Has he done well for you and your family? I know when I went to Costco to fill up the truck and buy some groceries, it didn't get any cheaper. In fact, you know, my credit card kind of whined a little bit, as does yours. Now, remember, look, am I happy about this? No, we should be outraged by this. I wanted him to succeed on this front. You remember, car insurance was going to come down. Rent was going to come down. The cost of living overall going to plummet. It was going to be some working class utopia. This is what he sold us. If you remember, now I know most of us don't because, you know, we're into these flag kind of, oh, my team. I want working people to be able to afford to exist. I want working people to be able to support their families. You know, I had a listener who sent me this meme that is right. You know, they pointed out that in the difference between the year 2000 and the year 2026 was in 2000, rent was $600 a month. Gas was $1.51 a gallon. A fast food meal was $3.99. Auto insurance was $6.87. The average salary was over $40,000. You fast forward to 2026, rents tripled, over $1,800, $1,850. Gas
more than doubled, almost tripled in some places. You've got now, I just paid $4.29. Fast food, good luck there. The average combo there is almost $12. Auto insurance is over $2,000. And the average salary is only $66,000. So life got a whole lot more expensive and the wages didn't keep up. And this is what I've been saying for a long time. Everyone's focused on prices. We got to bring prices down. Folks, prices are not coming down. And this is where you knew Trump was full of it. You knew it was all BS because the kind of deflation that he was talking about, you know, and look, I'm not an economist, but I do remember my Econ 101 class that said, you know, inflation's not great. It's okay if your wages keep up above the rate of inflation so that you don't lose your standard of living. But deflation was really bad. It's what caused the Great Depression. So as prices fall through the floor, businesses have surplus that they can't get rid of and they end up firing everybody. So we knew what he was talking about on the campaign trail, or at least anyone who was thoughtful knew he was full of it. But evidently a majority of the people, we want the guy who's talking nonsense out of both orifices. More out of the one, you know, with the diaper. So I'm in this spot where I'm not happy at all that he's failing this badly. And that's why come November, I got to be honest, I'm hoping there's the blue wave or at least some wave of, hey, some better policies. Because understand, the Republicans have had 2 years to do nothing except enrich billionaires and deregulate and attack labor unions and do all the things that only make life more difficult for working people. You want to be outraged about something? Be outraged about those policies. Want to hear your thoughts? Rick at TheRickSmithShow.com. I'm going to take a quick break. 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

Needed that so much. Welcome back to the Daily Jolt. I'm Rick Smith. There's a $500 check going out. You remember the party of personal responsibility, fiscal responsibility, the party who condemned welfare and handouts and that stuff. Trump sending out $500. Yep, gonna get $500. No, it's for folks who get the Affordable Care Act. You know, the dreaded Obamacare. Are going to send it out to about 950,000 people in 30 states across the country. And look, you know, buying votes this close to the midterms kind of makes you go, this is where we are. And I think, you know, we need to be absolutely clear. People should cash the checks. Absolutely. If your family's struggling with paying rent and groceries and gas and prescriptions and your insurance bills and all of that, you know, keep the $500. You're going to need it. Don't spend it frivolously. You're going to need it because no one should be ashamed for taking money that's due to them. But we shouldn't confuse a $500 election season gimmick check with healthcare reform. And understand, Republicans have had all the power these last 2 years to do something on healthcare. They've done nothing. They keep saying, "Oh, well, when you put us back in, we'll do it then." And this isn't a serious answer to the crisis facing we, the working class of this country. This is a political stunt arriving weeks before the midterm election with a letter from Donald J. Trump saying it's Biden, because that's their only campaign. Everything's Biden's fault. And understand, this comes after the enhanced ACA premium subsidies expired. And who made them expire? Oh, yeah, Donald Trump and the Republicans. Understand what those subsidies were. It's what kept coverage within reach for millions of Americans. Had we left those in place, these people wouldn't be getting the $500. They'd have gotten some money to pay the premiums. And now you've got many people who are facing sharply higher premiums because of this administration. The reality is too many people are going to be forced to buy weaker plans, take on more medical debt, or just go uninsured altogether. I know three or four people now, right now, who are uninsured. That's the scam at the center of this story. The reality is help disappears. The insurance costs then rise. The administration is going to send out a one-time $500 check to fewer than a million people and expect a standing ovation. Look, most families don't need a photo op. They need to know that they can afford to see a doctor if they get sick in January. They need to know if they get a cancer diagnosis, it's not going to wipe them out. It's not going to leave them with insurmountable debt. If they need insulin, they need to be able to pay for that every month. But, you know, here's the reality. We have these deductibles and the co-insurance and all this stuff. That is, the whole point is to ration care, to be a giant wall between you and me and actually getting the treatment we need. And this $500 payment is reportedly going to people in the federally run ACA marketplace, the Obamacare, who paid premiums without subsidies. Now, understand, these are people who have incomes above 400%. Of the poverty line. These are folks who, they're doing okay. The administration calls it a refund tied to surplus marketplace user fees. Okay, if you have gleaned that they paid too much, return the money that belongs to people. I'm all in favor of it. But don't pretend it's generosity, and don't pretend it makes up for the healthcare system designed to bill people until we break. Health policy experts have already said the checks are unlikely to offset what is coming, and that is much steeper premium increases because of the expiration of the enhanced subsidies. That's Trump's doing. And I can only think that they're trying to soften the blow just a little bit. Go, well, see, we gave you some money. No, you got to, the timing seems very curious. The checks should be landing right around election time. Right before was you're making your choices in a limited number of states while the White House tries to turn the administrative surplus into a campaign commercial. We're still not getting real reform.
and Congress is gone. They weren't going to do anything anyway, I understand. Now, will this swing an election in a congressional district in one place or another? Maybe. You know, these stunts tend to work, especially for people who aren't paying attention, who just go, oh, Donald Trump gave me $500. He's going to give me $5,000 if I vote for him. And look, it doesn't make anybody undeserving. People are struggling right now. Way too many people are struggling. And the political calculation is obvious. This should be one of those things where we go, no, this is an automatic disqualifier. Because we've seen this movie before. I'm sure you remember the gazillion times Republicans chanted repeal and replace, repeal and replace. For years, they tried to get rid of the dreaded ACA, Obamacare. But, you know, I remember asking, and a lot of my friends are asking, okay, well, I'm open to the idea of replacing it. What are you going to replace it with? And their answer was either vague slogans, thinner coverage, higher out-of-pocket cost, weaker protections for people with pre-existing conditions, or more likely, nothing at all. Because I've been saying for years, their replacement plan was simple. You pay or you die. Pay or die fits nice on a bumper sticker. It's a good slogan. Pay the premium, pay the deductible, pay the copay, pay the surprise bill, pay the prescription, pay the specialist, pay, pay, pay, pay, pay, pay because you got sick at the wrong time, working the wrong job, lived in the wrong zip code, and didn't have enough money when your body failed you. Pay. And if you can't, then you're just going to have to wait, delay your care, skip a treatment, go into debt. Pray you don't get sicker. Better luck next time. I don't know. Understand, we talk about freedom in this country. That's not freedom. That's extortion dressed up as a consumer choice. Real reform. If we were really a serious country, real reform would be about expanding coverage, not shrinking it. It would mean restoring and making permanent affordable premium assistance so that you and I and our families don't get priced out of insurance every time Congress changes its hands. It means protecting Medicaid. It means protecting Medicare rather than turning it into targets for cuts and privatization schemes. It means capping drug prices, ending junk insurance, enforcing protections for pre-existing conditions. And, you know, I've been saying moving towards a universal coverage system, whether it's a public option, whether it's Medicare for all, or, hey, come at me with another system that guarantees me care and insurance from cradle to grave. It's not there. Understand, real reform means confronting corporate power. And Trump is trying to say, well, you know, Democrats, they're the party of insurance companies. Remember, the ACA in its original form was the Heritage Foundation, a conservative think tank's idea, one that Mitt Romney ran with in Massachusetts. It was the answer to Hillary Care, which was a true universal system. Because understand, and private insurers only profit when they get to deny you claims and shift costs. When they get you digging into your pocket or more or better, delaying or skipping care. Drug companies, they're charging whatever they say the market will tolerate. And all the while, you got hospital systems that have been consolidating. We're seeing rural hospitals closing. You're seeing people getting bills they can't understand or afford. And yet, be grateful for the crumbs. Here's a $500 check with my goofy signature. We shouldn't have to wait for another election year to find out whether we can afford to stay alive. So look, take the check, use it, keep it. Don't waste it frivolously. You're going to need it. But don't let anybody tell you that this is an answer. This is a one-time rebate that does nothing to erase rising premiums. And the presidential seal on the letter doesn't erase medical debt. It's a campaign stunt. Pure and simple. And we don't need more gimmicks. We need guaranteed health care. And not as a prize for winning the insurance lottery, but as a basic human right. I want to hear your thoughts. Email me, Rick at the Rick Smith Show.com. I'm going to take a quick break. This is The Daily Jolt. I'm Rick Smith.
back after this.

I'm Rick Smith, and this is Labor History in Two. On this day in labor history, the year was 1935. That was the year that San Diego hosted the California Pacific International Exposition, where President Franklin Delano Roosevelt spoke the most memorable words about the rights of workers to organize. The goal of the exposition was to showcase San Diego and to boost the local economy, which had fallen on hard times during the Great Depression. The exposition was held in Balboa Park. Exhibits included history, science, industry, and culture. To prepare for the expo, improvements were made to the park paid for by the Works Progress Administration. The WPA was a New Deal-era program designed to put people back to work on public infrastructure projects. The expo kicked off in May and ran for 377 days with a break during the winter months. More than 7 million people visited the park for the expo. Two of those visitors was President Roosevelt and his wife Eleanor. As part of his trip, the president gave a speech to 60,000 people at Balboa Stadium. Earlier that year, the president had signed the Wagner Act, otherwise known as the National Labor Relations Act, which guaranteed private sector workers the right to join and form a union. The president spent part of his expo speech celebrating that achievement. He declared, quote, "A changing civilization has raised new problems with respect to the relationship between the employer and the employed. It is now beyond partisan controversy that it is a fundamental individual right of a worker to associate himself with other workers and to bargain collectively with his employer." President Roosevelt went on to acknowledge, quote, "New laws in themselves do not bring a millennium. The passage of the law helped to launch a new wave of union organizing across U.S. industry."

I tell you, I love this New York Post headline, Trump dumbfounded. Anything that starts off with Trump dumbfounded, I think, is an article well worth reading. But he's dumbfounded on why the inmate couldn't be executed. He says it should be easy. And look, I don't know what's going to happen with this woman. There's part of me that goes, doesn't she get to go free? Isn't that what it used to be? If you survive the electrocution or the lethal injection, is there double jeopardy charged to this? And ultimately, isn't this another moment where we should be talking about the death penalty? I'm not a death penalty guy. I don't think there should be state-sponsored murder. I just don't. I don't trust I don't trust government. I don't trust politicians who are our district attorneys who are always looking for higher offices. And I certainly don't trust a system with such inequality as ours, because you never see rich people getting executed. It's always poor people who do something horrible and dumb. There is that part of it. And then there's a part of me who goes, look, I want someone to sit and rot. I want them to think about what they've done for a very long time. But more importantly, I'm against state-sponsored murder. Now, do I understand? Do I understand a family member who may want to take things into their own hands? Yeah, as an alpha male, I understand. You touch my kid, game over. I've had every pain-free day I'm ever going to have. It's been a good run. But not the power of the state to execute someone. This again is another one of those examples of I'm not there. I'm not there. Also, I just saw this story and I had to throw this out. I got about a minute and a half. Donald Trump said he's the only president in history to donate his salary. And the problem with that is that's again like everything that comes out of Trump's mouth, it's BS. Now you go, well, he maybe didn't know. Maybe he just didn't do his research. Maybe he's just hoping he's right. Maybe he's the kid who, you know, didn't do his homework and just winging it. But both Herbert Hoover and John F. Kennedy gave away their presidential salaries. And you go, well, it kind of doesn't make the same kind of punch of I'm the first, I'm the only. And here's the other part. I don't know. $400,000 a year that he doesn't really need, that he can donate right off his out his taxes as, you know, as a charitable deduction, or the billions that he's been able to pocket from all the graft and all the grift and all of the cons that they're running out of the White House. Huh. I don't know. Seems like a good investment. You know, I'm going to look good with, here's a couple of bucks here. Look how wonderful I am. And oh, by the way, I'm picking not just your pocket, but your bank account, your safe, your future, your kid's future. Yeah, there is that. But at least, you know, at least they've got the talking point, right? At least they got the talking point. Want to hear your thoughts. Does it matter? Is it, you know, while you're paying $4.50 a gallon for gas, does it matter Trump's kicking back a little bit? Because he feels your pain? Rick at the RickSmithShow.com.

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6: I'm Dr. Anthony Lizowitz, and this is Climate Connections. A few years ago, the city of Cincinnati held dozens of public meetings to gather residents' ideas about ways to reduce carbon pollution and improve the city's resilience to climate change.
7: And we heard thousands of ideas.
6: Oliver Kroner, director of the city's Office of Environment and Sustainability, says some ideas were programs that the city should implement.
7: But many of them were ideas that people wanted to implement themselves. And we thought, wouldn't it be cool if we provided a little bit of seed funding to set those visions in motion?
6: So his team created the Seeds of Change program. In its first 3 years, the program has provided almost $1 million in grants to more than 170 community-based projects, many in some of the city's most underserved neighborhoods. It's invested in community gardens, composting efforts, solar installations, a bike repair program, and more.
7: These are grants of $5,000 to $20,000, so not huge, but enough to get a ball rolling.
6: Kroner says it's a way for city government to support grassroots action and empower people to become climate leaders in their communities.
7: And this is a program that sets those leaders in motion. And the more we can plant those seeds of leadership around the city, the further we'll go.
6: Climate Connections is produced by the Yale Center for Environmental Communication. To learn more about climate change, visit climateconnections.org.
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So there doesn't seem to be a day that goes by that Donald Trump isn't saying, there's all this foreign investment coming in. There's tons of foreign investment. We got foreign investment coming out of our ears. And I got to tell you, look, this is where MAGA friends, this should be your arena. You know, America first, right? Why are we out scrounging for foreign investment to come in and buy our factories and buy our land? And why? Is there a reason we're doing this? Now, Trump is saying that South Korea, and I've heard him say this a number of times, South Korea is going to be making huge, huge. Nobody's ever seen the kind of investments that South Korea is going to make in the U.S., including a $54 billion proposed Alaska natural gas pipeline. Now, the weird part about it is, and again, the strange part, you know, the truth, South Korea says he's a bit out in front of his skis, bit ahead of the reality, the facts, bit out in front. And if you've learned to treat a Trump announcement as a claim to check, not a deal to celebrate. And this is a good example of why. Now, in a Truth Social post, because he does everything on Truth Social, Trump hailed an agreement involving Alaska LNG project and 8 large nuclear reactors. But again, the South Korean president said the pipeline can move forward at the working level only if it proves commercially viable and complies with South Korean law. Their trade minister went even further. He said he had protested to U.S. Commerce Secretary Howard, if you change the N and the L, you can get that, Howard Lutnick, because Trump's announcement went far beyond what was actually agreed on. And look, that's not a minor disagreement over wording. It's a direct challenge from the government supposedly making the investment. It is a direct challenge to the most powerful guy on the planet. Now, here's the weird thing. And again, I guess not weird. When you're surrounded by yes men and sycophants and loyalists and patronage hires, I'm not surprised that everyone in the White House stood by Trump's version and projected thousands of Alaska jobs, billions in public revenue. And of course, we're going to get our energy savings. This is how we're getting our energy savings. This is how it's going to happen. This is the plan, right? This is the plan. The numbers, they may sound impressive, especially to those of us who might need jobs, especially my Alaska friends. And I've got a lot of friends in Alaska who would love to build another pipeline. But the like a lot of the stuff Trump does, there are no signed contracts. there doesn't seem to be any secured funding or a completed pipeline. South Korea had previously identified a $22 billion Texas power plant as only formally selected project under the agreement. It said the Alaska and other nuclear proposals, well, review. There's also the broader, and this is the weird thing. The broader $350 billion U.S. South Korea investment framework behind the dispute includes strategic investments and shipbuilding, because we don't build hardly any ships. We've lost that capacity. Thank you, corporate America. You've done a great job of screwing the country over. The article says that many specifics remain unannounced. That makes Trump's leap of faith from possible projects to apparently done deals, because he's Mr. Art of the Deal. And these done deals are consequential. They're the future. So the public hears a promise of jobs while the parties haven't agreed on basic terms. And I know it's Trump's MO. It's Trump's MO, Rick. It's how he does it. It's his leverage. It's his style. The fair test, I got to think, is fairly straightforward. Show signed commitments. I want to see it. Show that pipeline makes financial sense, and I'm sure that they'll be happy to do it. Show who's going to pay for it. Remember, Mexico was going to pay for the wall?
So show who's going to pay for it. When construction begins, who's paying the bill? What jobs are actually going to materialize? And will those be good union jobs with family-sustaining wages? Or are we going to import? Are we going to import workers to do it? Until then, I got to tell you, I'm so tired of these Trump announcements. You know, he goes out there confidently announcing that we're going to build a giant steel mill. We don't know where. We haven't got any permits, but we know it'll be over there somewhere. And understand, anything he says deserves skepticism, not applause. South Korea's own officials are telling us that his account is not the agreement that they made. And this is the thing. And this is the frustrating part. The rest of the world sees Trump the same way. So when I say that, you know, the negotiations with Iran are I don't know who to believe. I'm not saying that because I'm happy. I'm saying it because I don't know who to believe. I have no faith in the Iranians because they're evil, repressive, horrible leaders. But I don't believe our leader either. So it comes down to what's in front of us. And even then, what's in writing these people walk away from? Contracts seem to be like kryptonite that they have to destroy, like they've been trying to do to our federal workers and their labor contracts. Look, I want Trump to succeed. I've said it a million times. If he fails, I fail. If he fails and the economy continues to be screwed up, my costs continue to go up. My kids have less opportunity. I'm never going to be like the Republicans when Obama took office. I hope he fails. We're going to make him a one-term president. No, I don't want him to fail. He's doing that all on his own, while simultaneously telling us that this is the best economy, it's so tremendous, nobody's seen anything like it. I got to tell you, I'm so tired of hearing nobody's ever seen anything like it. Yeah, because you're not living in the real world. In the real world, we're struggling out here, man. So I want to hear your thoughts. Much ado about nothing, can't trust the South Koreans. They're going to invest because Donald says so, or it's another one of those exaggerations from our wistful leader who believes in the power of willing things to be done. And yet the things that he's willing to get done, well, not so much. Want to hear your thoughts. Rick at the Rick Smith Show.com. Right back. Stick around. This is The Daily Jolt.

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Welcome back to the Daily Jolt. I'm Rick Smith. Thanks so much for tuning in. So you may remember we talked about CSX last week a little bit, and the fact that they reported a quarterly revenue of almost $4 billion and a net earnings profit over of $1 billion. So you go, wow, they're wildly profitable. No need for concessions, no need for downsizing, no need for any of that. And you may remember, I spoke to one of the union leaders who said, look, they're getting rid of people. Because the union representing the maintenance workers say that the railroad's planning to lay off, furlough, fire, however you want to frame that, as many as 1,100 employees and eliminate 165 positions entirely. Now, think about that for a second. Almost $4 billion in a quarter in 3 months. $1 billion profit in a quarter. And still going to lay off over 1,100 people. You know, in defense of the market, we're just readjusting. This, I got to tell you, this isn't a company pleading poverty. They're pleading greed. They're pleading more. We want more. More for us. Because look, it's a profitable railroad. Cutting the people who inspect and repair the trains and the tracks and all that stuff underneath the train, it's kind of important. Now, CSX, in their releases, calls the furloughs a response to seasonal work. Says the required inspections, you know, the things that they've lobbied on, and maintenance, that's going to continue. But the union says that at one location, four workers are going to be left to cover 142 miles of mainline track and multiple yards. Four people. That's a lot of walking, my friends. Currently, there are 12. They're going to go from 12 to 4. And I got to ask, you know, how does that leave enough time to find a problem, let alone fix it? And I know their answer is safety is our top priority. Well, show the staffing plan. Show the inspection records. And what about the rail worker who just emailed me and told me that there are trains backed up between Chicago and Pennsylvania because there aren't enough people to do the job? Now, look, I haven't seen evidence of that. I haven't seen any reporting on it. This is one guy telling me that that's his experience. But, you know, maybe someone should be asking CSX, where are trains delayed? Why are they delayed? And are your staffing shortages part of that? Now, look, the reality in this is financial disconnect from reality. This is the heart of the story. This is greed for greed's sake. You think about how much the federal government gives to these railroads, how much leeway they get, and yet every chance they get, it's slash and burn. And they always slash and burn the people who keep the railroad usable. They're the ones who get squeezed. They're the cost-cutting measures. And the money that they help generate, it's celebrated as success, absolutely. And understand that CSX's own proxy report said that $2.4 billion in capital was returned to shareholders in 2025. $2.4 billion went to shareholders. We're enriching the investor class wildly. Their CEO, Steve Angel, his employment contract is a base salary of $1.5 million. And you think that would be enough. But then he's got a target bonus of 175% of that salary and a $10 million target value sign-on equity award. So he meets his cost-cutting goals. He meets his stock price goals. He's going to do all right. He'll be able to get a little extra cheese on his Whopper. And look, executive rewards are carefully protected and measured.

means those working people, if we can, we can cut them. Because remember, they wanted to go down. It just got completed that there have to be two people on a train. Some of these trains are 4 or 5 miles long. So there have to be two people on the train. They wanted to go down to one, and in some instances, want to go down to none. They want it all automated. I don't know about you, but I'm not comfortable having one or no people on a 4 mile long train. Just kind of throwing that out there. Now, my labor friends have been warning for some time that this precision scheduled railroading is going to mean fewer workers doing more work, less margin for error. And thus, you know, when something does get by, potentially enormous trouble. Think East Palestine. Our friends over at the Transportation Trades Department of the AFL-CIO reported that in the first 2 years after CSX adopted the precision scheduled railroading plan, the railroad cut employment, cut maintenance crews, cut maintenance of wage jobs, cut, because, hey, the spreadsheet's got to look right. But understand, an efficient-looking spreadsheet doesn't inspect a rail or repair a bridge. A trained person who knows their job, they do that. And this isn't something you could just hire someone off the street to go, oh, yeah, go look up and down the track. Let's be crystal clear here. These announced cuts, they're bad for working people. Now, will there be a derailment because of it? I don't know. I hope not. Again, pray not. I don't want someone killed because of the greed of these railroad companies. But this is a safety concern worth investigating before there is a failure, not after one. This is where Congress should be getting involved. But they went home. They went home for the rest of the year, just about. Or until the midterms are over. CSX says that they can do it. They can maintain safety with fewer people. I'd like to see the proof before they do it, to be honest. And I think, honestly, lawmakers should be asking why an enormously profitable company like CSX has to cut essential jobs while communities carry the worry. I'm sorry. I'm a huge supporter of taxing windfall profits more heavily. I think we should be scrutinizing executive incentives. I think we should be scrutinizing shareholder payouts. If we're going to give them the kind of overweighted power and allow them to continue to consolidate the way they've been, maybe we need to have more oversight, more regulations, more cops on the beat, not less. And maybe we should demand more public reporting on staffing and on inspections and on delays. Maybe there's a thought. Because I don't think with those choices, I don't think you'd be replacing all these workers. But look, the point is, to CSX, workers don't matter. They're just a cost on the balance sheet. $1 billion quarterly profit, man. $1 billion should buy more than just a congratulation for the executives. I want to hear your thoughts. Rick at the RickSmithShow.com. I'm going to take a quick break. Right back.

0: your proud defender of the working class majority. Rick Smith.
1: I'm Rick Smith, and this is Labor History in 2. On this day in labor history, the year was 1949. That was the day Americans awoke to fears the nationwide steel strike would spread rapidly to include key fabrication plants. 500,000 steel workers had joined 400,000 coal miners on strike the morning before. The miners resolved to defend their $100 a month pension, instituting what John L. Lewis called the No Day Work Week, emboldened the steel workers to walk out of the mills. Within 24 hours, 96% of all steel production in the country was completely shut down. United Steelworker contracts were due to expire on the 15th, but the writing was on the wall. The mill owners decried any

0: anything close to mine pensions as nothing short of socialistic and refused to budge in negotiations. United Steelworkers President Phil Murray thundered that those companies that failed to agree to demands for non-contributory pensions and insurance would be shut down. But militants warned that President Truman's fact-finding board had already watered down strike demands. The president's board had been established to put off two previous strike deadlines. The guidelines it issued only encouraged steel magnates to stand tough against United Steelworker demands. These included a 30-cent raise plus increased company insurance and pension contributions. Now, it had become a defensive struggle over whether steelworkers would have to begin contributing to health and pension plans through wage cuts. By the time steelworkers ended their strike 42 days later, they had won the $100 a month pension minus what they would receive from Social Security, and they had to begin contributing to a health insurance plan with no wage increase at all. Still, workers celebrated that they had successfully defended the United Steelworkers against the all-out union-busting drive.
1: No matter how hard you try, you can't stop us now.
2: The proud defender of the American dream, Rick Smith.
0: So another example of Donald Trump not following the law, because, hey, you know, our dictator-in-chief, he can do whatever he wants. And we now find out that he's decided to redirect $52 million that Congress approved for European countries affected by Russia's war on Ukraine. That's not a routine budget move. It's not something that's not what it's supposed to. It's another one of these moments. It's another test of whether Trump believes in laws or Congress or our Democratic allies. And should any of that get in his way of his personal agenda, well, we're going to crush that. The money was approved to help Slovakia and North Macedonia deal with the consequences of Russia invading Ukraine and help them reduce reliance on Russia's military equipment. Instead, what Trump is now doing is they're moving the money to Panama, Peru, Ecuador, and Colombia, despite the fact that Democrats Jean Shaheen in the Senate and Gregory Meeks in the House have put a formal hold on that move. And their objections are pretty simple. Congress appropriated that money for a specific purpose because it's how our system works. For anyone who took eighth grade civics, Congress has the purse. The president doesn't get to treat taxpayer dollars like a private slush fund. It's not how it works. He doesn't get to move them wherever he wants or where he sees a political advantage. Not how it works. And yet this administration reportedly has gone and done it anyway, sending funds that should have been helping Ukraine-related areas to Latin American governments that he wants to, I guess, buddy up to. That's not fiscal responsibility. It's an executive power grab. And look, conservatives, you should be angry about this. And why these governments? Why there? Now, the report says that the Trump administration's prioritizing Latin American countries, to help with immigration, to help with counter narcotic operations. Basically paying these countries to keep their people and their drugs at home. And understand, we used to do this. So I'm not even, Congress used to do this. We didn't have a president who said, well, except during the Reagan years. Remember the Tea Party? Remember how the Tea Party was losing their mind about us giving foreign aid, only to find out that most of the money we're giving, we're doing this, keep making places livable so people would stay home and not come here? Yeah, we used to do that. And look, there's nothing wrong with cooperating with Latin American countries. I'm all in favor of it. But I'm sorry, our dictator doesn't get to decide where the money goes when it's been allocated by Congress. To me, it's that simple. Now, the other part of this is this helping Putin wage his war against Ukraine? Maybe. All I got to say is this is dangerous stuff from a guy who does not in any way, shape, or form. I know he plays 4D chess, but the rest of us are still stuck in the 1D world where consequences matter, where bad decisions hurt. And he's making the planet, he's making the globe less safe and less secure. Want to hear your thoughts. Rick at the RickSmithShow.com. 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We'll see you back here next time. Be working, working, working,
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6: AP News, I'm Marcela Sanchez. President Trump hit the campaign trail yesterday, traveling to Texas and Oklahoma, kicking off what he said will be a 32-day campaign blitz leading up to November 3rd.
7: We need the votes, and I'm here for that, and I think we're going to win. Every place I've gone, we win. You know, the press says, oh, I don't know, Trump really, his heart isn't in it. My heart's in it. I would be home right now, my heart. My heart is in it like never before.
6: The president spoke during a speech at a truck facility in Denton, northwest of Dallas. Later, during a rally in Durant, Oklahoma, the president said,
7: we're worried about Michigan. We're worried about Texas. We're worried about a few states. But it's all about 35 different contests, not states, contests.
6: Vice President Vance traveled to Florida. A U.S. government employee is being accused of providing support to Houthi rebels in Yemen. AP correspondent Donna Warder reports.
8: An electrical engineer with the U.S. Department of Energy has been arrested on charges that he's been providing support to the Iranian-backed Houthi rebels in Yemen. The U.S. Justice Department says 51-year-old Ashton Hamed Elabudi of Richland, Washington, even bought materials for homemade explosives and drones and traveled to Yemen last September. He was recorded telling FBI informants that he had to be smuggled into and out of the country. The FBI says investigators began looking into Elabudi after learning he had bought precursor chemicals commonly involved in the construction of homemade explosive devices. Donna Warder, Washington.
6: Krista Pike's lawyers say she's in critical condition and receiving life-saving care at a hospital. A day after the 50-year-old survived a double dose of the drug Tennessee uses to execute prisoners, Governor Bill Lee has ordered a review, calling what happened deeply disturbing. This is AP News. Experts say the Nobel Peace Prize might go to the International Space Station, highlighting global cooperation. The AP's Charles de Ledesma has more.
9: Not so outlandish, prognosticators say the Nobel Peace Prize this year could go galactic with an award to the International Space Station. But terrestrial contenders loom too, including President Donald Trump, Prime Minister Mark Carney of Canada, emergency teams in Sudan, and two top international courts. Their annual guessing game is revving up ahead of the Norwegian Nobel Committee's October 9 announcement of the winner in Oslo. Experts say the committee, in its process of awarding the prize, typically focuses on the durability of peace, the promotion of international fraternity, and the quiet work of institutions that strengthen these goals. I'm Charles de Ledesma.
6: And I'm Marcela Sanchez, AP News.
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10: From the Weatherology Weather Center, I'm meteorologist Jennifer Wojcicki. A flood advisory continues. Sunshine mixed with clouds at times today, with daytime highs approaching 64. Winds out of the north, 8 to 15 miles per hour. Lows dip down to about 47. Tonight, clear skies. Sunny skies. Tomorrow, daytime highs approaching 67. That's your latest Chicago weather update. Currently, 57. Roll out.
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18: 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And you can follow me on all the socials under Choose Views. Yes, I do hang out there. 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In the evenings, The Politics Bar, The Matt McNeil Show, The Gailey Show are our programs after dark. How about that? 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Great stuff, great articles, great posts that we have there. And again, a way for you to be part of the team and have items to share with people that from people that you trust to people that you care about. So there you go. Patty did some great interviews this week. As you know, she was in New York for a little bit of time and did a broadcast from there. But if you make your way over to heartlandsignal.com, you'll have a bunch of opportunity to see some of the work that she did, some of the other recordings and interviews that we all participated in this week. So make your way there. Let's grab one. He's got a lot. He's got a kind of a populist message that I think appeals to a lot of people. It's not left versus right. It's top versus bottom. That's Texas political commentator Ryan Getty, who spoke with Patty to break down why James Tallarico is connecting with young voters. So that's the kind of interviews that we've got there at our heartlandsignal.com digital platform and newsroom. So as always, make your way over there. And I remind you guys, because, you know, like I said, every now and again, there's going to be someone whose alarm clock didn't go off. A friend told them, you got to check out this WCPT, or you got to check out this Heartland Signal. And their friend told them what time, but they set their alarm and their alarm didn't go off on time. So they missed the show. They missed the show. Now they're like, well, what do I do? Go to heartlandsignal.com. You can get it there. So there you go. We'll have some fun with it. On today's show, yes, we will be busy and excited to have our good friend Karen Byrne from True Blue Politics Podcast joining us in the 6:30 hour. She'll be calling in a little bit. So that's going to be a lot of fun. Catch up with Karen. And then in the 7 o'clock hour, we have what we are referring to as our in-studio town hall. And what does that mean? We will have in studio with us Commissioner Donna Miller, Professor Dr. Anna Garcia and Illinois State Rep. LaShawn Ford. Now, that's their current title. Hopefully, on November 4th, we will be referring to all three of them as congressperson, because they are all the Democratic nominees. They are the Democratic nominees in the districts that they're running for. We'll have a lot to talk about. They will be with us in the 7 o'clock hour from 7 until 8, here with us in studio, live, on mic, and on camera. And that means that you guys, no matter where you are in the country, whether you're here in Illinois or you're someplace else in the country listening or following the show, you have the ability to call in and chat with me, of course, but also with our candidates that are running for U.S. Congress. They are each Democratic nominees for their respective congressional districts, and we're excited to have them with us. So if you have questions, no matter where you are, because they're running for congressional seats, U.S. congressional seats. So if you're in Phoenix, or if you're in Portland or Oregon or Portland, Maine, or if you are in Miami, or if you are in Houston, they are going to be part of a team of people that will hopefully put us back on track as a country and get us, get a reset to the craziness that's been happening, frankly, not just the last two years, but the last 10 years. And so love to hear from you guys. And the guys will grab your calls and we'll get you on as best we can so that you can talk directly to the candidates that are running. So we have a little bit of our own in-studio live town hall this morning, featuring Donna Miller, Anna Garcia. I'm sorry, I'm going to call Anna Garcia, Patty Garcia, and LaShawn Ford. So that's who will be joining us this morning. And I'm looking forward to each of them in studio with us this morning. So that's, there you go. Keeping it moving forward as best we can. Henry's telling me, stay on the mic, Chu. and it's a question that actually, question of the day, comes from one of our listeners. And I thought, you know what? That's why we ask listeners for your feedback, your contribution to the show, because we want to know and hear what you have to say. So our question for the day is, have you guys voted yet? Okay. Are you in a state where you may have been able to already vote? If not, are you planning to vote early, day of, or mail in? What is your plan? You know, I've been staying on top of this as best I can. I told you guys I would try to remind you every day, or certainly I should say every Monday, to check your registration and all the rest. But one of our listeners yesterday said, how about having that be question of the day? And I agree. So give us a call and let us know your answer, or text us to let us know. And you can do that at 773-763-9278. And of course, go to our Facebook page and post your thoughts and comments there, or your answer there. Have you guys voted yet? If not, are you planning to early vote, day of, mail in? What is your plan? Let us know where you're landing that plane, so we can give you a high a radio high five if you've already knocked that out and got out of the way. And I've talked to a number of people, not just here in Illinois or here in Chicago. They have said, "Yeah, Chu, I've gotten it. I'm done. I've got it out of the way. I didn't want to be messing around with this and get caught up in the craziness that is inevitably going to come in some shape, form, or fashion." So I completely get that, and I applaud it. So that's our question of the day, guys. Let us know what you think. We'll have that posted on our Facebook page so you can join in the commentary. What else is happening? Oh, man, this the situation with Cornell is just getting crazier and crazier. And one of the things that I do not want to see, and it's out there already, and it's going to continue to be, unfortunately, part of the conversation, is people trying to find ways to justify this by saying things along the lines of the young lady admittedly, you know, drank too much, allegedly may have used some drugs, you know, along the way, may have. Some people are, you know, there's other conversations about her walking naked through the fraternity house, just a bunch of stuff. But at the end of the day, if she said no, standing in the middle of the room, but a naked, Henry, that means no, right? Doesn't matter. if you, me, and eight other guys are in a room and a woman walks in, she's highly intoxicated and has had a variety of different drugs, whether we know about it or not, meaning that we didn't see her take them or drink or not, or however she, it passed into her body. If she says no, then no means no. And in fact, real men, real adults would stand up and say, let's put a coat around her or a jacket around her or something. And I know some people might look at that as sounding like it's being sexist or heroic or whatever. But all I got to tell you is I would hope that if any woman that's in my life were caught up in a situation like that, that there would be some guy in the room, if they were just guys, of course, in the room that would say, let me do what I can to help this woman get to safety. So the people that are trying to justify it or rationalize it, you need to go sit your behinds down, period. There is none. There is zero. No matter how much, how intoxicated she was, you just don't do that. And I don't, there's nobody on the planet that will convince me otherwise, because it's just wrong. There's a difference between what could have happened and they could have done this and making bad choices. Hell, if Henry and I are driving down a street and it says, do not go this way, road closed, bridge out, and we chose to go down there, that's a bad choice. We weren't intoxicated when it happened. That's a bad choice. There's a difference. Okay. So let's get off this. She made bad choices and could have done this. No, it's victim shaming and victim blaming, and I won't stand for it. So we're going to take a quick break. The number is 773-763-9278. I'm Richard Chu. Keep it locked in. We'll be right back with more of Chu's Views.
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18: All right, guys, welcome back to Chu's Views. If you're just tuning in, I'm Richard Chu, and thank you for being with us this morning. Again, we are going to have Donna Miller, Patty Garcia, and LaShawn Ford with us in the 7 to 8 o'clock hour. We'll be taking your calls and certainly trying to answer some of your questions, so feel free to reach out to us and let us know, hey, want to talk to you guys. We absolutely will be open to your calls. But right now, let's bring you a couple of quick Chu's Views news items on this October 2nd, 2026. Can age-proofing, quote, your resume help land you a job? I felt like a fraud, Leslie Yazel says, was 46 and job hunting. She'd been a top editor at the Wall Street Journal and Real Simple, and now a resume guru was telling her to omit all the experience that might, in short, make her look old. Yazel eventually added those jobs back to her resume, deciding it was, quote, weird to suddenly pretend she had never had them. Here on LinkedIn, members that have been commenting in a survey that was done, debating the merits of the ageless resume, said that experience is something isn't something to hide. It's something that you should position strategically. And I agree. And many other survey groups have come up with the same data. And we can certainly provide you with more on that if you're interested in knowing. The September job cuts hit a 4-year low, but that may not be good news. Last month, U.S. companies announced just over 43,000 job cuts, the lowest September figure since 2022. This is coming from outplacement firm Challenger Christmas and Gray. In the final week of the month, jobless claims hit the lowest level since July. But hiring plans for the holiday season were, quote, unusually muted, notes economist Jay Thompson. Amid high energy costs and the Federal Reserve's latest rate hike, employers are reluctant to let workers go. So there you go, guys. Almost everything costs more due to the diesel's record run. Historically, high diesel prices caused by the war in Iran are driving up costs across the U.S. economy. Everyone is getting squeezed, whether you were growing lettuce or trucking freight or manufacturing something. This is coming from analyst Dean Croak. That's because the transportation industry's outsized reliance on diesel pressures prices across retail and wholesale markets. So it's affecting, quote, your life and wallet both these days, whether or not you realize it, according to Bloomberg's Amy Riley Moffitt. All right. Hispanics are furious at Trump because he's coming to Texas to kind of rub their nose in it. What's that mean? Texas Hispanics feel betrayed and angry that Trump for his economic disaster, immigration, deportations. So Donald Trump is coming to the state of Texas to rub their noses in it. The Republican theory of the 2026 midterm election was based on the idea that Hispanic voters who supported Trump in 2024 made a permanent shift rightward, and it could be used to build a wave-proof gerrymandered majority to keep the House with the GOP. That was the entire idea behind the Texas Republicans trying to redraw the congressional districts to net more House seats. But even before the ink was dry on the map, signs are showing that Republicans got it totally wrong, and Hispanic voters may be moving away from the Republican Party in Texas. So there you go, guys. A couple of quick choose views news items on this Friday, October 2nd, 2026. 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He's also the Director of Health Policy at Yale's Tobin Center for Economic Policy. 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Patrick Cortese, Chair of the Democratic Party of McLean County, and Dr. Susanna Flores, psychologist and author, along with Elliot Serrano, Chief Geek Officer of Driving It Home. That is Driving It Home with Patty Vasquez, weekdays 5 to 7 here on WCPT, Heartland Signal website, TuneIn, YouTube, and Facebook. Tomorrow on It's a Democracy Stupid with Edwin Eisendrath, his guests are Mark Jacob, author of Stop the Press's newsletter on Substack, Nora Benavides, who is a director of digital justice and civil rights at Free Press, Chicago Alderman Scott Wegesbach of the 32nd Ward, and Will Kraft, U.S. data editor for The Guardian. Over the weekend, of course, Sundays from 11 until 1 Central here on WCPT, Scott Duff and Ellen Miller invite you to spend Sunday brunch with your gay best friends. 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Out Chicago is Chicago's only live broadcast for the LGBTQ community. So that's what's happening here on WCPT over the next couple of days, today and this afternoon and this evening, as well as tomorrow on Edwin's show. And then, of course, on Sunday with Scott and Ellen. So there you go. Busy next few days. All righty. Make sure you guys are tuning in to all of our shows and programming. We do our best to keep it good and solid and strong for you guys. So plug in. Okay, what else are you going to do? I don't know. This weekend, weather-wise here in Chicago, that might be part of the answer. It's going to be pretty nice. And if you've been driving around Chicago, you've noticed, certainly if you've been downtown, that the city is starting to make that push toward the one of the biggest events in the country, with, certainly here in Chicago, and that is the Chicago Marathon, which is taking place next weekend on Sunday the 11th. So just FYI, if you're driving in and around downtown Chicago, you may start to notice some changes to different neighborhoods and certainly in Grant Park with regard to the start and the finish of the race. So just be mindful of that if you are in Chicago, if you are if you live here and you're driving in the city, or if you're visiting Chicago and you're going to be getting around, that next weekend there'll be some changes to the traffic flow and such. So just prepare yourselves. All right. We talked about this before, but something to chew on. Today's segment is something to chew on. Democrats, when we take back Congress, state houses, and governor's mansions, don't be too quick to be partisan. The country is on fire from the lack of governing by the Republican Party. If Democrats take back control of the government, now is not the time to play nice with Republicans. They may present themselves as willing to compromise, but don't be fooled. Republicans will lie, cheat, and steal to make sure Democrats don't accomplish anything. Their political lies depend on Democrats playing nice. But be warned, if Democrats on any level of politics play nice and make bipartisanship more important than accountability and affordability for Americans, it may demoralize a large block of Democratic voters. They will perceive you as weak. And newsflash, don't be seduced by the so-called independents who want you to compromise. If independents were so right, then why did so many vote for Trump and other Republicans over the past 10 years? Democrats, it is time to play hardball. Stand up for Americans by standing up to Republicans. Anything less than that would be considered political suicide. So bring a sledgehammer to the party and let Republicans know who's in charge. Something to chew on. And you've heard me talk about this in different measures over the last couple of weeks about Democrats. Well, you've heard me say talk about the whole bipartisan thing. Should Democrats look to be bipartisan? And I've interviewed a number of folks that have said that, you know, they want to be able to go to Washington and get things done and work on things and so forth and so on. But I'll be honest with you. I've said this before, and I'll say it again. Not at the expense of accountability and affordability. We cannot allow this sort of not pressure, but this intimidation is probably a better word from Republicans. That, well, the Democrats aren't going to do that. No, if we have the levers, if we have the House, the Senate majorities, and we have a couple of additional governor's mansions, we protect a few, we add a few, and we start to move the numbers in state legislatures, we have no reason to compromise. That's different than having the Republicans work with us. It can't be us working with them, guys. And I know some people might say, yeah, but we gotta get things done. And I understand and respect that. But now is not the time to compromise. Maybe I'm being too heavy on the word of bipartisanship. But if bipartisanship means compromise, and it means not driving affordability into the conversation and making it happen with great, bold ideas and implementation, then we're just going to tick off a number of Americans who voted for you. And that's on any level. And if accountability isn't part of the conversation, it's going to be even worse. Because I talked to a number of people that have said, if they don't have the hearings, I'm going to be a little ticked off. So something to chew on. Let's take a quick break. The number is 773-763-9278. When we come back, we'll be talking with our good friend, Karen Byrne from True Blue Politics Podcast. I'm Richard Chu. Keep it locked in. We'll be right back with more of Chu's Views.
0: Suicide touches too many lives. In the U.S., it's the 11th leading cause of death, and here in Illinois, it's the third leading cause for people ages 15 to 34. 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
10: From the Weatherology Weather Center, I'm meteorologist Jennifer Wojcicki. A flood advisory continues. Sunshine mixed with clouds at times today, with daytime highs approaching 64. Winds out of the north, 8 to 15 miles per hour. Lows dip down to about 47. Tonight, clear skies. Sunny skies. Tomorrow, daytime highs approaching 67. That's your latest Chicago weather update. Currently, 57.
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0: All right, guys, welcome back to Choose Views. If you are just tuning in, I'm Richard Chu. Thanks for being with us this morning. We're moving things around in the studio, so if you hear some background noise, it's me clanking and banging and, you know, pulling out my toolkit to kind of redesign things. No, I'm just playing. Henry and Mike get everything squared away. Without any further ado, let's get with our good friend Karen Byrne from True Blue Politics Podcast. Good morning, Karen, and welcome to the show.
1: Good morning, Richard. How are you doing?
0: I'm doing well.
1: Busy morning. I'm moving things around too. Let me just say.
0: I hear you. We're laughing here in the studio, laughing and just kind of enjoying the camaraderie of three guys that would have stepped up if there were ever a woman or a guy, frankly, in our in our presence that was being taken advantage of, no matter how he or she got to that point. And just, you know, I mean, you know how I roll. So, but there you go.
1: Yeah.
0: Craziness. Talk to me.
1: I had an interesting conversation with my dad, who actually graduated from Cornell University many, many, many years ago out of their architecture program. And he has a number of his fellow alumni that are mortified. More than that, though, he himself was a member of that specific fraternity.
0: Wow.
1: So we had quite the conversation about it. And I think one of the number one things, and I've talked about cultural conditioning of society in general, but men specifically, boys, men specifically, we have to do better. Men, you know, my dad himself, he said, you know, well, I mean, you know, there has always been a problem with hazing. There has always been, you know, boys or men that, you know, take advantage of girls or women. And I said, let's just rephrase that now, shall we? That is rape.
0: Mm-hmm.
1: It isn't taking advantage of anybody. It is rape.
0: Taking advantage would land in my definition in a business deal. And there's an opportunity to take advantage of that person's lack of knowledge or understanding or preparedness for that meeting. I'm going to take advantage of that and use it to my advantage to win that deal. Or having an opening in the backfield and the quarterback takes advantage of that safety that fell down and he's got a wide receiver cutting across in that open space. You take advantage of that. Anything other than when it comes, there's some people I knew this would happen, Karen, and I am full throated on this. There's some people that

0: trying to justify this. And we got some people that have sent text messages already this morning that have tried to say, yeah, but you know, when, if you're drunk, you're drunk, and trying to balance it out. No. No, no, no. The justification of this. I, listen, people have said, well, you don't know all the facts. I don't need to know all the facts.
1: No.
0: And you know, that's like, what? You're just trying to find a way to justify it. How about just saying?
1: It's victim shaming. It's victim shaming. And I mean, and I'm not trying to throw my dad under the bus. He is endemic. That attitude, that just kind of shrugging of the shoulders, the stuff has always gone on, is, to me, is not acceptable. It was, it should never have been acceptable.
0: Yeah. At some, you know, at some point, for those who want to try to find a way to sort of victim shame or say, well, she shouldn't have gone there and offered, and you're using words like offer herself or been in an all male door, all that sort of language. How about this? How about one person saying, hey guys, this is not cool. Put your sister, put a woman in your life that you know in that environment. And you would hope for those who want to try to blame and victim shame, you would hope that there would be someone that would say, this is not cool. So,
1: right. And that, and this is the thing, for every situation where men can, boys and men can step up, and these are men. Let me just look, you know, clarify.
0: They want to be, they want to be called, they want to be called men when it comes to something that they want. But when it comes to this, these are young boys. Boys will be boys.
1: Right. No. Yeah. No. And, you know, the thing of it is, and, you know, young women shouldn't ever have to feel unsafe, and that they have to do more, like be more than their male counterparts. Otherwise they get blamed, you know, and that it's just when they're trying to make excuses, all it is victim shaming and blaming.
0: Sometimes when I hear people who've try to, there's two sides of this statement. So you guys brace yourself. Sometimes when I hear people go down that path of justification or victim shaming, I think one of two things: that they were potentially a victim of something that happened, and this is how they're working. They still are dealing with the PTSD and trauma of it. The second thing is, I think that some people who participated in something, and they're trying to, in real current time, justify past behavior. And for those who say, "Chew, you don't know what you're talking about," yes, I do, because I've been on each side of this situation. Where I had a fraternity that tried to take advantage of me, I'll put that in the public space, and I shut them down because they didn't know I had backup. Secondly, I've stopped it from happening to a woman that I went to college with. So I've been on both sides of that. It is wrong either way, and there's no justification for it. Anybody that plants it in their mind that it's okay. Unless when someone says no or there is a moment of not consent, then so there. We'll leave it.
1: Well, this is the thing. But this is the thing in that situation, too. You know, if she consented to, you know, one person, okay, that is her right to consent to one person. But, you know, the reporting says that she was drugged and then there was a text thread. And there were people that were recruiting.
0: Yeah.
1: You know, okay, that's trafficking, okay?
0: Yeah.
1: Saying that this is available to you.
0: Yeah.
1: That is trafficking, then. That is a crime. And the fact that it took this long for New York to do anything about it and for the, you know, for Cornell to just slap him on the wrist and say you have to write essays, that is unacceptable. And I said to my dad, and my dad has already done this, that he's already contacted members of his alumni association, and they're not going to let this go. I mean, they are going to absolutely make noise with the university itself. But this is, again, a reminder. This is one of the universities that instead of joining lawsuits with other Ivy League schools chose to capitulate to Donald Trump in this regime.
0: There you go. So, yeah. All right. We aired it out a little bit, so we can know that we've done that. You've written some pretty great pieces this week, or posted some pretty good pieces on your Resistance Journal on Substack. And one of the ones that really irked me, not what you posted, but the subject matter, is this whole thing with Hegseth and the PSAs. Not Hegseth, but Trump and the PSAs, and then Hegseth and his new religious council or whatever the hell they're calling it. I know you saw that, and I just went,
1: oh my gosh,
0: wow! And we're paying for this ineptitude from these folks. Craziness. Yeah.
1: Well, it is insane. Well, they can call it whatever they want. One of them was in it. You know, it was like Love Me. That's a propaganda piece. That's a campaign ad for Donald Trump, paid for by the U.S. taxpayers. And, you know, people keep saying, though, you know, that's a violation of the Hatch Act. I'm like, one of many.
0: Right.
1: I mean, how many violations of the Hatch Act did he do in the first time around? And again, the Republican Party refused and still refuses to do anything to hold this man accountable.
0: That's why I've been saying all week, and I've been saying it longer than this, but certainly this particular week, the need for folks to get out and vote, to make sure that you are voting, that you are bringing somebody with you, that we take back the two chambers of U.S. Congress, and that we win the state houses and some governor's mansions, because we need accountability, Karen. It has to happen. And having the heads of the chairpersons of the committees in the hands of Democrats, then and particularly those that have subpoena power, is critically important. People are telling, I was at an event the other night, and a person said to me, she said, Richard, I really hope that Democrats drag in every single person that's done something wrong. And she said, I don't care if they are part of the administration or the cabinet, if they are people that are business people that have been part of this. And she even went as far as saying, I don't care if they are other members of Congress that have been a part of this. And I was like, yeah, I got to agree with that last button. Even if they're other members of Congress, if they've been a part of this in one way or another, then they need to be brought in front of people in the form of a hearing.
1: Absolutely. And Christine Ohm, I hope they are planning on dragging her scraggly A-star out there, because I mean, the damage that she and Hobags is still, you know, perpetrating against people, it's still out there, and it is absolutely 100% playing a role in the numbers down in Texas of Latinos that are moving away from Republicans and towards the Democrats. And the last time I counted, and this is before the more recent ICE murders, it was like a 30-point swing in the Latino community away from Republicans. And this is a couple of months ago now.
0: Yep.
1: So I would imagine that it's growing in size. But yeah, this is what people need to understand. They are stealing our money from the moment that man was sworn back in. He let Elon Musk and Doge come in.
0: Yep.
1: And, you know, in under the guise of, oh, we're saving money doing this. Well, no, they cost us money.
0: And now now we find out to the title of your article, paid for by the U.S. government.
1: Paid for by the U.S. government.
0: Now
1: exactly. That's us. That's our money.
0: They're spending.
1: We are the treasury.
0: We're the treasury. They're spending money on these crazy PSAs. Karen, let's take a quick break, because you know we're running crazy this morning. Let's take an early break so we've got a little bit more time on the backside. The number is 773-763-9278. I'm Richard Chu. Keep it locked in. We'll be right back with more of Chu's Views.
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4: 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Yeah.

0: All right, guys, welcome back to the show. Chu's Views. If you're just tuning in, I'm Richard Chu. Thanks for being with us. Our good friend Karen Byrne from True Blue Politics Podcast is with us. Karen, so Texas is, I won't say up for grabs, but it's definitely moving.
1: It's in play.
0: It's in play. And it's in. So Texas is, Florida is, just recently, one of the big publications in Florida endorsed David Jolly, and I think he's moved ahead 2 points of Byron Donalds. And in other races that we've talked about, obviously in Michigan with Senate, the Senate race there with Dr. El Sayed and Mike Rogers, Ohio, you know, all over. We could go all over the map and see where we are. The one thing that's happening, and you said this in your one of your other posts, is they know that they are losing. And the desperation part is what that's really what I've said, that the October surprise wouldn't be some big surprise. It would be this slow moving train of things that are, like you said in your piece, about desperation. So we'll start to see the Republican Party, I think, do some crazy A stuff. Maybe I'm wrong. But I think that that's certainly going to be on the table, that they're going to see that they are losing. And the money that's going to flow in, and the point I'm going to make in a second, is going to be obscene these next 30 days. Here's an example. Ken Griffin, who is the CEO of the hedge fund Citadel, that was right here in Chicago at Dearborn and Adams, moved his business, relocated the business primary corporate offerings to Florida because it's, you know, he became Republican. He's thrown money left and right, but he's really moved in the direction of the Republican. And plus, he didn't like the fact that there was another billionaire that's the governor and he couldn't influence him with his money. He just put $5 million out to go against Angie Nixon in Florida. So that's what we're talking about.
1: Now, Elon Musk as well, he's pumping a lot of money in different races. I believe in Texas he injected some money there. But as we saw in Wisconsin, that doesn't necessarily mean anything. You know, the will of the people is strong right now. And, the tide, I believe, has turned. And there are no amount of dirty tricks are going, as far as like the normal dirty tricks, pumping money into these different places. I think they're, you know, they're wasting their money. I think people are so angry, but that's fine. They're free to waste their money. But I think the people have finally had their eyes open to who these people are. People that voted for him that I know of personally have said that they are furious, that they will never vote Republican again. They ended up losing their cancer coverage, for cancer care that they needed because of all of the people that were kicked off of the ACA. People can feel it. They can try and trot out the same old tricks and, you know, say that something's good that it clearly isn't. Every time you go to the grocery store, every time you go to, you know, pay for your gas, every time, you know, a medical emergency. I mean, and again, you know, people out there that know me know what I've been dealing with for the last month, for what my husband's been dealing with. And when we're out of this, I absolutely plan on sharing, you know, in a Substack exactly what we have gone through. And it is a similar story to so many, many people. But then there are other people that have slightly different stories, but still amount to catastrophic results to personal economies and to health. And when we have the healthcare system that we have, and I think the fact that people are being kicked off of it, are going back and getting, and so, some for the first time, getting a taste of what it is.

0: And so, you know,
1: all of the programs that should be our social safety nets and beyond are like, I saw this couple that was being interviewed by, I believe it was Adam Mockler. I don't want to get that wrong, but they were being interviewed on the street by a person that asked them about healthcare. And they said that, you know, they were talking about Medicare and Medicaid. This guy was asking, do you think that Medicare and Medicaid should be for all? And the woman and the man, apparently small business owners, they said, well, no, we don't think that it should be, because people should have to pay for their health insurance or their health care. And the woman said, the guy asked the woman, well, do you have health insurance? She said no, and the husband said, "Well, no, we don't. We don't have health insurance at all." And then the person's response was, "Well, then wouldn't it make sense to have plans that would allow you guys to have health care and not have the industry be so expensive?" Because they said it's too expensive. And so the reporter said, "Well, what about this?" They said, "Well, if we have a competitive environment, that makes it American." And it was one of those moments where I was like, "This is nonsense." You mm-hmm. don't have health insurance. If you have a tragedy, medical tragedy between the two of you guys trying to make a living and run a business, it will destroy you. And to say that it was such a talking point from the right that I just went, oh my God, who's doing business with these people? And I say that with no disrespect to them, but I thought, why would I trust to do business with them if they can't see past their own political or social bias, or maybe even cultural bias, because they don't want to see other people have things that they don't have. I don't know, but I had that moment where I was like,
0: shouldn't there be a baseline? I know it's ridiculous, and there should be a baseline of care. I mean, yes, there's going to be private insurance companies, so if people can afford to get more, you know, coverage, then you can always have that option, but there should be a base level of care. And, you know, an emergency situation, shouldn't require you going bankrupt, a family to go bankrupt, or, you know, have to make choices between, you know, or, you know, even without a catastrophic, making decisions between going and getting care for something, getting something checked out versus eating, you know, it is nonsensical that, you know, this American exceptionalism doesn't include basic health care. And we did have, you know, and by the way, the ACA was a compromise.
1: Yep.
0: It wasn't, you know, it wasn't what, you know, Democrats wanted. You know, we've been talking about universal health care. We've been taught, or at least a public option, you know, but it is a perfect example of when you sit down at a table with Republicans, they're never going to negotiate in good faith, and you can compromise with them, and they're still going to say that it was passed in the darkness of night, and they're going to still say that they didn't have any say, and that this is all the, you know, anything that's wrong with it is all the Democrats' fault. And, you know, never mind the fact that they had an opportunity with the ACA to make 108 changes to it. You know, so, but they're never going to be honest. They're never going to operate in good faith. And so, you know, to your earlier point, Democrats should not compromise. At this point, get the subpoenas out there, call these people to testify, expose the big lie that is the Republican Party and has always been the Republican Party as long as I can remember. And I know that you can remember.
1: Right. It's a situation where they still take the position that we have to make sure the playing field isn't balanced, and we have to make sure that the people who don't have the things that they need realize that we're the ones that are in control of it. And that's that's really part of this conversation. And I go back to what I said earlier, it's something to chew on, and I've said for the last few days, if not into the couple of weeks, the Democrats cannot compromise, period. They can negotiate. They can find ways to be, quote unquote, bipartisan. And that's why I said maybe I'm being a little bit heavy on the bipartisan piece. But compromise, no. We've been compromising too damn long. And I don't want to see a Democrat in the House or the Senate, state legislatures or governor's mansions compromise anything after voters have worked so doggone hard to get us back in control. Our ideas are better. They're not perfect. We know that, but they're better. They're not designed to take away.

0: way, to your point, things from people that are needed to make their lives better. And I'm going to go down the path of how about our social services being, why would we compromise on that? Because at the end of the day, one could tie into this conversation that social services and support systems may have been a tool to help with this situation at Cornell University. So why, so why would we compromise there? If people want to blame the young lady and not put and try to balance out the responsibility, okay, fine. But I'm not going to take away things that are going to help us improve people who might be in need on any level, whether they be in college, whether they be a full grown adult working in a job that's not paying enough, or any other category. So Democrats, do not compromise. Negotiate, but don't compromise.
1: Right. And look, beware of the poison pills, because I think there was something that they were trying to do to, you know, do away with the tariffs or try and, you know, something with affordability. But they also included something that would disenfranchise voters. And so people need to understand, just be paying attention. And Democrats, please, please explain when you cannot sign, you know, go along with a specific bill that is put forward by Republicans. Say the reason why, so that the American people understand that it's not that we're not for affordability. It's not that we're not for doing, but, you know, doing these things for you and bringing these things to you. But these are more Republican dirty tricks where they want to, you know, run the narrative that somehow we're the ones that are hurting you, when in fact what they're trying, what they do and what they have always done, and Marco Rubio did it with the ACA, with the risk corridors, they always pepper these bills with unacceptable poison pills.
0: That's right. Karen.
1: Understand what's, yeah, anyway.
0: No. I'm not cutting you off to cut you off. I'm just, I don't want to,
1: you gotta go.
0: I gotta thread that needle. You know how it is.
1: I do. Well, thanks for having me on. And, we will be on with the Politics Bar later on today. And we're back to doing our dailies and real, hopefully next week we're going to record our bi-weekly episodes. We're trying to get back on track after.
0: Well, I'm available for that next segment. So just let me know. Okay.
1: Okay. All okay. Right. Sounds good. All right.
0: Have a great weekend. Sure. Thanks,
1: love
0: Karen.
1: You
0: love you back.
1: All right.
0: Talk to you later. Bye-bye. All right, guys, it's that time of the hour, break time. The number is 773-763-9278. I'm Richard Chu. Keep it locked in. We'll be right back with more of Chu's Views and our candidates. We'll be right back.

0: This is Richard Chu with Something to Chew On. Republicans are in full disaster mode and starting to break with Trump. But wait 1 minute, GOP and members of Congress. Frankly, the entire party. You told America that Donald Trump deserved a second term because he would succeed in all the areas that he has failed miserably in. You tried to scare the country into believing that Kamala Harris would be the end of humanity. Newsflash, GOP members of Congress. All things, and I mean all things, that Trump has failed at or brought on this country, they rest solely at your feet and in your laps. Trying to distance yourself from Trump now is too late, and your voters should make you pay for not doing your jobs. So, over the next several weeks of congressional recess, be honest with your voters. It's not Trump, it's you. At least have the courage now to stand by your man.
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3: AP News, I'm Marcela Sanchez. The September jobs report is expected to show solid gains, AP correspondent Ben Thomas reports.
4: The official numbers show the U.S. job markets proved sturdy in the face of one shock after another. President Trump's trade wars, persistent inflation, high interest rates, and a conflict with Iran that sent gasoline prices rocketing higher. Forecasters expect this morning's Labor Department report to again be solid, with employers adding about 90,000 jobs last month and unemployment remaining at a low 4.1%. Layoffs have been rare, with jobless claims averaging a historically low 200,000 per week. But employers aren't hiring much either, and wage gains have been meager. Ben Thomas, Washington.
3: New York's governor has appointed a special prosecutor to oversee the investigation into a woman's allegations that she was gang-raped at a Cornell University fraternity house. AP correspondent Donna Warder has more.
5: New York Governor Kathy Hochul has appointed the Office of Attorney General Letitia James as the special prosecutor to oversee the investigation into a woman's allegations that she was raped at the Chi Phi fraternity house at Cornell University in 2024. The woman, identified as Jane Doe, filed a lawsuit last month after the investigation initially was closed in 2024 without charges. Cornell sophomore Jane Wong says a year ago her case was treated the same way as Jane Doe's case.
6: Having no transparency, no accountability was so discouraging to see. And it showcases how, you know, if it didn't change 2 years ago and it didn't change last year, like this is the time where, you know, survivors need to be able to speak up.
5: I'm Donna Water.
3: Global stocks are mixed and oil prices declined. More stories at apnews.com. This is AP News. The AP's Lisa Dwyer reports on the arrest of a rapper that helped put Miami on the musical map in the early 2000s.
7: Nine-time Grammy nominee, rapper Rick Ross, was arrested in Miami Beach and charged with battery related to a domestic violence accusation. Online court records show Ross, whose legal name is William Roberts II, faces a felony charge of battery by strangulation, as well as a misdemeanor battery charge. An attorney for Ross says Ross is being wrongfully accused by an ex-girlfriend whose true motivations are unclear, and says that the 50-year-old rapper has pleaded not guilty. His arraignment is scheduled for October 22nd. I'm Lisa Dwyer.
3: More on this story at apnews.com. I'm Marcela Sanchez, AP News.
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9: From the Wetterology Weather Center, I'm meteorologist Jennifer Wojcicki. A flood advisory continues until 7 a.m. today. Mainly sunny skies today with daytime highs approaching 64. Northerly winds 8 to 15 miles per hour. Lows level off around 47. Tonight, clear skies. Daytime highs approaching 67. Tomorrow, ample sunshine expected. That's your latest Chicago weather update. Currently 55.
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2: All right, guys. Welcome back to Choose Views. If you're just tuning in, I'm Richard Chu. And it's that morning where we're going to be talking to candidates. Kind of excited and hoping that you guys, if you are so inclined, will give us a few calls and we'll have a chance to chat with you, or you have a chance to chat with the folks that are running for office. And in that space, we have three folks that are here in Illinois that are running for congressional seats. We know that the way in which our politics work in Illinois is that we've got strong candidates always, and sometimes our candidates races are extraordinarily crowded fields, because we have so many talented people in Chicago or in Illinois. And so it's been a real honor to, over the last few months, certainly earlier this year, have the opportunity to talk with the folks that are running with us this morning, and soon to be joining us right now is LaShawn Ford, who is one of our leading state representatives and candidate for the Democrats, Illinois 7th Congressional District. It's a lot of words, but LaShawn is with us this morning and will be joining us shortly is Patty Garcia, who's a nominee for the Illinois 4th Congressional District, along with Donna Miller, who is one of our Cook County commissioners. And she's also going to be joining us this morning and is running for the candidacy in Illinois' 2nd Congressional District. So it's exciting that we've got the talent pool that we have in Illinois, and that we've got the people who I think they get that it's important that we have strong leadership. And when you come through races, which all three of them have been in and I still are in, loaded field races, I think you really get tested and you really get, you know, put into a situation where you have to listen to more than just a couple of people and their opinions. You have to listen to everybody that's going to be part of the team. Ah, look who's joined us. There she is. Dr. Garcia. Good morning. And they got to get the candidates have got to get their morning greeting in with each other as well. Yes. Little treats for you guys. Well, welcome to both of you. And then is Commissioner Miller, she's going to be joining us in a little bit as well. She's on the phone. Okay, great.
3: Oh,
2: she's on the phone. Good morning, Commissioner Miller. Welcome to the show.
4: Hey, good morning.
2: All
4: right. Thanks for having us.
2: Absolutely. Absolutely. Well, guys, listen, I'm going to just dive right into the deep end of the pool in terms of things that I know that people want to know or to hear from you. And I think I'll lead off with this question in terms of, you know, we've got 30 days left in what's been a fight all year and really part of last year that you guys have been in. And as I said, you all have been in competitive races, which I think is representative of the talent that we have here in Chicago, here in Illinois, in the Democratic Party, for that matter. I've said this so many times. We have a great bench of people. But there's 30 days basically left. And let's start with Commissioner Miller since she's on the phone. What's your next 30 days going to look like? What are you really focused on these next 30 days, Commissioner Miller?
4: Well, thank you. And hey to my future colleagues. I'll be there in a minute.
2: Okay.
4: but we're looking forward to making sure we're getting out the vote for every Democrat up and down the ticket. I think that's the most important thing. And for those who have mail-in ballots, what I've been saying to people is, yes, mail in your ballot, but also encourage someone else to go to the polls. Each one, bring one. I think that's the message I've been focused on in my district, because we have to have great voter turnout. We need to build the momentum, but we also need to remind people what we're voting for. And literally, we are voting to save our democracy at this point, to make sure that, you know, affordability is what we're all focused on as we're looking at high gas prices and food prices and everything else. And we want people to know that they have people who are going to be in Congress, I'll speak for us, that are going to make sure we're doing what's best for the American people.
2: Without a doubt. Ms. Garcia, what is your next 30 days looking like?
1: Nonstop, making sure we're connecting with every voter as much as possible, right? Making sure we're out there door knocking, we're volunteering, that we're mobilizing our base, making sure that people know this is a referendum, right? We have to send a huge message to Trump and to everyone else that thinks that they can mess with our communities, that they can cut food from our seniors, that they can take health care from our grandparents, that this is not going to happen. We're fed up. And so it's an opportunity to make your voices heard. So I know for me, we're trying to mobilize everyone all over the 4th Congressional District, make sure they come out to vote, and so that we have a historic turnout.
2: Yeah, that's exciting. Representative Ford, talk to us. What's your next 30 days looking like?
3: You know, we are in agreement here. I think it's all about a coordinated campaign, making sure that we send a message out about voting has consequences. And we see that now with the current administration and the control in Washington and how things are impacting everyone's lives. People that voted for a Republican regime are feeling the impact. And so, you know, we have to make sure people recognize that this country has come a long way. There was a time where black men couldn't vote. There was a time when women couldn't vote. There was a time that 18-year-olds couldn't vote, but the 26th Amendment gave 18-year-olds, our Gen Z's, the voice. And so we're going to get the message out that we want a record turnout so that people could take our democracy back and continue to build back better. I think, Garcia and Miller, I think that this is a great time for us to tell people this could be like a reconstruction period for our democracy, because this administration has already torn it down and made it favorable for millionaires and the ultra rich. So I think we got to get the message out that we could do better.
2: Yeah, I think a lot of people I see this. I hear this all the time, that the question gets asked, are we going to have a group of people that are going to go in and actually fight for us? Or are we going to have people that are going to be willing to play footsie and compromise? Commissioner Miller just made it into the studio.
3: But she did come very far.
2: She did. And she was navigating Chicago traffic on a Friday morning, which all three of you did, by the way. So Thank you for being here.
5: My pleasure.
2: I just have to say this, and I'm going to get it out of the way right now. How cool is it that we have three of the top candidates for, right, Mike? Mike's in the back studio. Do y'all understand what we're doing here? We have three of the leading congressional candidates in America right here at WCPT. We are so grateful that you guys would get together with us and allow us to do this. I take no, I'm unapologetic about supporting our team. And I think you, all three of you know that from when we've had interviews before, when they've been on the radio. I'm unapologetic about supporting our team because I know we've got better ideas and we're going to do better. And that's why I'm so honored and privileged to have you guys here with us. So thank you again for that. It comes from the heart. I really mean it. And to that end, I've been talking about this for a while, and it's a thing that sometimes people don't know. But what got you guys over the hump? You were all candidly, you were in tough races, competitive races, and you each had some stuff come at you. Different things, but you all had stuff come at you. So we'll go in the reverse order this time. LaShawn, let's start with you. What was your secret sauce to get you over the hump? Because you had stuff come at you.
3: Oh, we had stuff come at us. I want to make sure that I give recognition to Danny Davis. Danny Davis is like a big secret sauce that I think that really helped. But it also was people recognizing the work that I did over 20 years, and they knew where I stood and they know where I stand. They know our fight, and they know on the campaign, we talked about how we're going to be strong, swing big, and demand better as Democrats. And we will do that. I think the secret sauce, it wasn't in my case money, because I loaned myself almost $200,000. And it's a perfect example that money don't win elections all the time. And I'm honored to serve and have been able to serve for 20 years. I get up every day to make sure that I work hard to represent the people. And I'm very grateful that you have us on this show. I love WCPT, Progressive Radio, and it's really amazing, Chew, that all three of us are here. It's really bonding this relationship for the people of Illinois.
2: That was part of my goal, was to be a part of letting folks know our team is strong. We're going to pull our team together. I don't care what anybody has to say about it. We're going to do what we have to do. Ms. Garcia, what was your secret sauce? Because you had stuff coming at you too.
1: Yeah, and I'm still going through the hump. We're feeling good. There's three other people on the ballot, but we're feeling great of our prospects right now. We've been able to secure over 180 endorsements.
2: Yep.
1: A lot of those from labor, over 50 labor unions. And I think, you know, for me, when I think about what made the difference and what has made the difference, is the fact that these are not talking points for me. When I talk about the issues that matter to me, this is my experience. You know, when I talk about the right to organize and working conditions and safe jobs and a good paying a union job, it's because it made a difference in my life. I saw it growing up, right? When I talk about the importance of healthcare, it's because I was a kid that was born in at Cook County Hospital, and I went through all the county services. So for me, that's important. It makes a difference and helps connect with people. And I think, you know, the work that I've done behind the scenes as a staffer for over 15 years, as a volunteer first, then a staffer, you know, I think you earn your stripes and your credit in the community of like, oh, you've been the person that helped our community. You helped me with that case. You helped my family make sure that they had their Social Security benefit, or you helped get my family together when ICE was coming after them, or you helped bring that, you know, that federal relief, whether it was for during the pandemic or whether it was recently, right, with flood relief.
2: Yep.
1: Like, whether it's a mayor or a community member or an elected official, they can think of an example of how I've been there for them, right? Yeah. Without the need to get rewarded or recognized, because I care about the work. And I think that has helped me to this day, that it's not a title that drives me, it's not, you know, the media hits, it's being able to make a difference in people's life, and people pick up on that.
2: Yeah,
1: people,
2: they do.
1: People know that.
2: Ms. Miller, what's been your secret sauce?
5: Well, I think that in a 10-person race like I was in, and with high name recognition from a competitor in that race, I think the thing that was the difference was being out in the community. Mm-hmm. I was out there. I said, literally, I have a coat for every kind of weather, because I was outside, whether it was cold, hot, rain, sleet, snow. And that resonated with voters. They know me. They've known me for decades now.
2: Yep.
5: And that got really amplified when I was out at train stations and people said, hey, oh, I went to grammar school with your son, or I know your husband, or I saw you at my church last week. All of those kind of comments I kept hearing over and over. And I kept saying even to myself, wow, I mean, I'm really out here. Okay. But that's what I love doing as a commissioner, and being on the county board for the last 8 years also helped build those kind of relationships, and also helped build the platform that I want to extend into Congress. And that also resonated with people. I want a continuation of the work, but you also wanted the relatability of someone that I can see. You're a mom. You work hard, and you're going to work hard because you're going to represent me.
2: Yeah.
5: And I can see you representing me in Congress. And that has been the biggest compliment that I've heard from people. I know you're going to do a good job because you are carrying the values and the beliefs of what this district represents and what we want to see in Congress. And I do thank you for bringing us together as well, because we've been together on some other things as well. But this just shows how the Illinois delegation is going to be super strong. We're going to be forced to be recognized within Congress as well, but we're also going to be the ones to help promote the democratic values, promote what democratic leadership is going to be all about in this Congress, because we're going to hit it hard and fast, and all of us are going to know what to do once we get there.
2: That experience that you guys touched on is really important for people to understand, and it's interesting that it's part of each of your secret sauce. Let's take a quick break. The number is 773-763-9278. I'm Richard Chew. We're talking with LaShawn Ford, Patty Garcia, and Donna Miller, all running for Congress. This is Chew's Views. We'll be right back.
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2: All right, guys, welcome back to Choose Views. If you're just tuning in, I'm Richard Chu. Thanks for being with us this morning. I have the pleasure of talking with LaShawn Ford, Patty Garcia, and Donna Miller, all who are currently running for Congress for the United States of America, and they are dead set on taking back not just control for control's sake, but taking back to control and power and influence, if you will, for our country. They're going to be representing the state of Illinois, but they're going to be part of the team that's going to represent the entire country. We know, as progressive liberal Democrats, that the Republican Party has had too much of a free walk. They have not been legislating. They have not been leading. They've been following. They are an equal branch, a co-equal branch of government. The Congress is, the House and the Senate on a federal level. They haven't been doing their jobs. We don't have to debate about that. They have not. So the fix to that is to have people in Congress that recognize the opportunity, the blessing, the power, the honor to represent. And our three guests this morning are definitely emblematic of that. So thank you guys for being with us again. Let's start with Ms. Garcia. And I want to ask this question. And it's once you guys are there, you're officially there. You know, I look at it like this. On Wednesday morning, I'm going to be already saying, okay, let's bring the sledgehammers out. Let's start. Let's get to work. And I know you guys will be that of that mindset. But what are a couple of top issues and or committees? And that's the question that I'll ask for each of you guys that you want to tackle. What are some top issues, Patty? And what are some what are committees that you might want to be a part of?
1: I think big picture, right? The big themes that I'm going to be focused on, I think we can agree on, is one, affordability, mm-hmm. but two, accountability. And I think those go hand in hand as we look at how much Trump has made money off of the government. You know, all these cuts have not been without a result. And I think that there should be consequences for the cuts to these programs, critical programs that have literally saved lives over the years and have lifted people from poverty.
2: Yep.
1: You know, that's all now made those cuts in order to make more money, help make his friends more money, right? And so I think it's important that we open up the books, as I said before, you know, audit these different agencies, see where money has gone, where contracts have gone, and making sure that we, one, stop those contracts, two, and bring back that money, redirect the funds that have been wasted, right? DOGE came in there under the guise of, you know, preventing government fraud. And what they did was worse, yeah. Absolutely worse. What we've spent right now in the war in Iran, we could have paid down on some of our debt, invested in student debt relief, invested in health care and food programs. So for me, that's critical, making sure that we're bringing accountability to all the corporations and billionaires that made money off of the misery and pain that they cost our communities. I also think representing an immigrant district, it's important that we also bring accountability in the immigration sector against ICE, right? Making sure that those agents, at this point, I think there are now 54 people that have died in detention centers and 20 people that have been shot. There is no other agency that can get away literally with murder. Yeah. And so for me, that's going to be critical to make sure that people know that we are working for them. It wasn't just talking points to get to the finish line, but that we're about the work. And so I think for me, because of that, one of the committees that I'm looking at is judiciary.
2: Yeah.
1: And as a freshman, it's a long shot. It's a long shot. You know, I'm not a lawyer, but, you know, with a PhD, I did study. My focus was critical race theory and looking at the legal system and how the legal system is sometimes, you know, doesn't have the best interest for people of color.
2: It doesn't take an attorney or someone with a law degree, not to denigrate that. I'm not saying that, to understand what's right and wrong when it comes to justice.
1: Yeah. So that's number one committee. And then the second committee, of course, given that the 4th Congressional District is a transportation hub, we're home to Midway Airport,
2: right,
1: or 4 rail yards, 6 rail lines, and thousands of transportation workers, from baggage handlers to flight attendants to rail workers and signalmen. For me, it's important also to ensure that we continue to be a transportation hub and continue the work of, you know, Congressman Chuy Garcia and that committee of transportation and infrastructure.
2: Fantastic. So, Ms. Miller, what's your issue, your the thing that's going to be your you know, driving issue, and what are some of the committees that you're thinking about?
5: For me, the focus on affordability as it relates to healthcare is the biggest issue that's facing every generation in this country right now. I just had a Medicaid town hall with Cook County Hospital last week, and the changes that started yesterday that I also hope that many people are paying attention to, the changes of how the redetermination affects the 19 to 64 year old population. They need to sign back up. So I want to focus on healthcare right away. A majority of my district is seniors, 55 and older. And these cuts are going to affect everyday people from something just as basic as getting their prescription refilled. And we can't have people putting their lives literally at risk because they didn't fill out a piece of paperwork
2: right, in
5: the right amount of time. And especially when the changes are not being put out there by this administration, because they don't want people signing up for whatever healthcare looks like. So I'm going to be looking at healthcare as it relates to not only expanding and putting back the $1 trillion that were cut, but we need to expand preventative care to include vision care, hearing care, dental care. Mm-hmm. And that affects a senior population very directly. The other thing I think is really important is that we give the next generation some kind of hope. They need to have some future that they can believe in, and they're not there right now. I was very disheartened when I was talking to a group of 21 to 24-year-olds the other day. They told me that they don't feel like they'll ever buy a house. And right now, the median age to buy a house is 40 years old. That is not very futuristic as far as how are we going to build our country. Right now, healthcare is also an issue. I've been focused on maternal health for many years now. How can we tell our young people, come and have build your family, when we don't even have a hospital to deliver your baby? Mm-hmm. Two hospitals were closed their maternity wards in my district just 2 weeks ago. So we have to build the infrastructure up, and that goes to a workforce as well. We don't have a viable workforce because we're not focused on giving our young people the jobs of the future. Young people need to be our doctors, our dentists, our healthcare workers, our radiologists, our nurses. And when they see that that's not a future that they can be a part of, they're opting out.
2: Yeah,
5: and that's also why we need to talk to the young people about voting. That's a whole nother conversation. But I look at like the Energy and Commerce Committee, which would also be a committee that includes healthcare, but includes so many other things. But that's the committee Energy that will get us right back to work and where we have to focus, because that's where the cuts were that were immediate and fast reaching and far reaching across not just, you know, I also have 4,500 farms in my district. So we all were joking about how long away I was. But it's not that those farms are so far away. 4,500 farmers live in the 2nd Congressional District and have farms there. And these are generational farmers, many of them third, fourth, fifth generation. So when we look at from a legacy perspective of what's hurting our country, businesses just like farmers who have had, they said this is the worst season of farming that they've ever experienced. We need to make sure that we're providing a future for that generation.
2: Yes, that group as well.
5: That group as well. Absolutely.
2: LaShawn, we're going to take a break first because I don't want to be short on time with you. Let's take a quick break, guys. The number is 773-763-9278. I'm Richard Chu. We are talking with LaShawn Ford, Patty Garcia, and Donna Miller. This is Chu's Views, and we'll be right back.
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15: From the Weatherology Weather Center, I'm meteorologist Jennifer Wojcicki. Mainly clear today with daytime highs approaching 64. North winds 8 to 15 miles per hour. Clear skies tonight, lows level off around 47. High temperatures reach up to 67. Tomorrow, bright sunshine expected. Sunny skies and dry Sunday and Monday. Low 70s Sunday, mid 60s by Monday. That's your latest Chicago weather update. Right now, 55.
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2: All right, guys, welcome back to Chu's Views. If you're just tuning in, I'm Richard Chu talking with Patty Garcia, Donna Miller, and LaShawn Ford. Before we went to break, we were talking about what are their top issues once they are in Congress and committees that they're interested in being on. LaShawn.
3: You know, I would tell you what we have to do right away is swing big and get health care back. I mean, the two leaders have talked about that. I mean, we need to make sure we have Medicare for all.
16: That's right.
3: It has to be something that people not only could afford, but could actually have. Mm-hmm. I mean, we keep saying it has to be affordable. It has to be a guarantee. So I'm all for, one, rolling back the tax cut to Trump's friends.
2: Yeah.
3: So we got to take away the tax cut right away, so that we can have money to fund the safety net programs in America. That's critical. We also know that business people help create jobs, and this administration took away the tax credit to businesses so that they can actually afford health care for businesses. So that tax credit has to be returned. Also, I think when we think about the fact that it's going to be a challenge in America to get people to understand how this administration is actually tricking Americans to believe that he believes and he cares about them.
2: Mm-hmm.
3: You have to look at your pocketbooks and realize that the only people that he care about are the rich.
2: Yeah.
3: I mean, he actually made a trillionaire in this country. And so right there, we have to take away that, and we have to swing big and make sure that the rich, the ultra rich, pay their fair share. I would say that's how we're going to get health care for everyone in America, is to have revenue to do it.
2: What about committees? You want to be on?
3: And committees, Congressman Davis has the Ways and Means down to ENC, down to any other committee would be good for me. Now, those are exclusive committees, but we're going in there swinging big, and we believe that we have a contribution to those committees.
2: There's no reason for committees
3: to be exclusive. Our districts deserve our voice in those exclusive committees. So I'm swinging big for the committees. But I would tell you that it would be an honor just to be in Congress, because whatever committees I get on, I'm going to be swinging hard, regardless, fighting for the 7th Congressional District.
2: And here's the thing, freshmen or not, I think that this is that moment. Let's just be honest. You guys each collectively have almost 50 years of experience in the business of leadership, politics, social issues. So there's not a lot they're going to be able to throw over your head and you're not going to get. And let's be honest, you got that experience here in Illinois, in Chicago, in Cook County. So this is a mini, version of running the country.
3: Yes.
2: Because of how our politics work in this region. Is that a fair statement?
3: That's right.
1: Yeah.
2: So I don't look at it. I mean, freshman may be the language that's used, but I don't look at it. And that's why I asked the question earlier that you guys are going to Washington and don't understand how to legislate. You all, each of you in your own, silos know. And then collectively, as you each have said, you know how to do the most important thing, which is to reach people. Get them on board. And when they're supporting you, I use a phrase a lot. You go do the thing. We don't want you to have to turn around and wonder if we have your back. You go do
3: Thank
2: the work. That little nudge you felt wasn't the door hitting you. It was us pushing you to keep going and doing great legislation. So I'm excited.
1: Also add that because we'll be in the majority, because we will be, there's a chance that we may end up on 2, even 3 committees.
2: Yeah. Which is great, which is what we want. We do. Yes. I mean, I'm all about the dominance right now. We have a caller. Can we bring them on, Henry?
16: Yeah.
2: What do we have? Is it Mildred?
16: Michael.
2: Michael. Good morning, Michael. Welcome to Choose Views. What do you have to say this morning?
17: Hi. Good morning. My name is Michael, and my last name is O'Connor.
2: Okay.
17: I have supported LaShawn Ford for almost 20 years. I know his background in terms of affordability for health care, second chance justice for restorative citizens. I know his background in terms of making sure or trying to make sure that SNAP benefits were beneficial for us. I support him. I know that he will be joining your other guests that are on the show in terms of fighting Trump and his madness. And I don't even live in the 7th Congressional District. I live in the 1st Congressional District, the largest Democratic district in the country. And I do believe that these people who you have on this morning will help our listeners at WCPT and on other radio stations in terms of helping the average Joe Blow and Mary do what needs to be done to make their life and their children's life better in this country. I've watched these people. I've worked with LaShawn Ford directly. And, Jonathan Jackson, I was working when Bobby Rush was in there. I was 69 years old, and I've been listening to WCPT for a long time, and I not only have been listening, but I plan on getting up, voting, and making sure that the building that I live in a senior building. Mm-hmm. We have 243 people in this who are voters in this building, and I plan on walking the halls.
1: That's what it takes,
2: Michael.
17: District, doing what I need to do, walking the streets to make sure that you're getting
2: the people to participate in the process. Michael, thank you so much for your call this morning.
3: Michael,
2: I appreciate your support. I think that's the thing you all have said in one way or another, is making sure that people get out to vote. We that has to happen. And the numbers are pretty strong right now here in Illinois, and certainly in other quote unquote the big, I'm going to call it the big ticket races that everybody's talking about. We know there's 5, 6, 7 of them that are congressional seats. But what I get asked a lot, and I talk about this a lot, and some of it's my bias, I admit that, is because of how off kilter we have been really the last 10 years, not just the last, you know, year and a half since Trump's been in, since it's Trump 2.0 or whatever people are calling it. But the word I'm putting out here is bipartisanship. Mm-hmm. And I'll make a statement, but in that is a question. And that is, are we at a point where bipartisanship could be detrimental, more detrimental to us than beneficial to us? Because of how off kilter we've been with Republicans not getting anything done. So let's start with Ms. Garcia. Well, Nani, you go ahead.
5: I would just say I just came back from D.C. and talking to the Democratic leadership, where bipartisanship is not a bad word. It's something that, you know, you have to work towards. And many bills right now are being passed with bipartisan, you know, support. We just don't necessarily hear about them because they might not be the big and sexy things that everybody wants to talk about. But I will be coming in with a spirit of compromise and consensus building. I'm proud that when, even during the primary, I was endorsed by the Chicago Tribune, and that said that I was going to be a consensus builder. I have my background is in negotiation. I came from an industry where, you know, I was in sales, and I taught negotiation skills. I know how to talk to people. Now, that doesn't mean that we're going to agree, but that means that we're going to have a conversation. I'm going to understand your point. You're going to understand mine. And then we can either agree to disagree. But in my world, I hope I'm going to get you on my side of what I'm focused on. And I think that I've heard that from others who are coming in to Congress, that people want to see us working. They want to see us at least trying to establish a path where we can work together. And then if it doesn't work out, at least we tried. And I know with this great delegation that we have from Illinois, that we will be making sure that we're moving all forward in the same direction to make that happen. So bipartisanship is something aspirational in this sense, but that's only because of dysfunctional leadership at the top, and people are afraid or don't find the need to talk to each other. And we need to bring that back into our conversations.
2: Got it. Ms. Garcia.
16: Look, I think that over the last 10 years, there's been a lot of changes on the political ideologies in Congress. You've had a more extreme kind of spread across both ends, on the left and the right. And I think it reflects the diversity of our country, right, where people are at. Part of our job is to help meet the needs of people, and being able to work with people who may not be like-minded, right? Like, I think about the 4th Congressional District. The majority of the mayors in the suburbs are Republican. So by label alone, that would mean like, oh, well, we don't work with each other. But the reality is, in practice, you long-term work with one another. You figure out what are the issues that we do have common ground on that we can agree on. So, yes, we care about, you know, public safety and safe communities and safe roads. We care about ensuring that we're bringing resources to meet the need on flood prevention, and that we're funding schools, right? So I think being able to get to that piece at the federal level with Congress of what are the things that we can work on together will be critical. It requires strategy, but at the same time, I think, you know, being a progressive for me, it means that ensuring that we're also putting our progressive values and holding down the line, right? I was proud of the work that Congressman Garcia and other progressive members of Congress did during Build Back Better, that they said, even to Democratic leadership, sorry, but no, we're going to have to make sure immigration is a priority. Mm-hmm. Yes, environmental justice is a priority. Economic justice is a priority. But we cannot forget about immigration. Immigration is just as important as economic and housing justice. And I think that for me, that's the spirit that I know I'm expected to bring, that you cannot cower and bend like others have. We have to make sure that, yes, we meet on the needs and what we can do on the minimum. But we should not be doing the bare minimum right now. When people feel it in their pockets, when people are being killed by their government, there is a sense of urgency that I think constituents and voters are expecting us to bring to Washington to break through some of that D.C. bubble and bring the reality of what people are facing with day to day, so that we are pushing and, you know, for what Rep. LaShawn Ford said, and swinging big. Yeah. We want to see people who are swinging big.
2: So we'll pass the baton to you. Yeah. Bipartisanship, where do you sit? Where do you stand in that space?
3: Drew, I believe that the best legislation that we can pass and that has passed is bipartisan. I mean, because America, regardless to how you see it, Republicans and Democrats, independents all need the government to work for them. And so when we get bipartisan bills passed into law, it's always going to be best. But it has to be led by, I think, as a Democrat, by a Democrat to hold the line and to make sure that we lead in the discussions to make sure that we take care of the American people and not take care of the rich. So I think having the Democrats in charge leading the discussion to right the ship for America is the way to have bipartisanship. We've seen it happen over the years. I mean, just recently, though, it was Democrats and Republicans that put forth and passed a housing bill in Washington.
2: Right.
3: That's great. Everybody loves it. And it's going to be better for America because it was bipartisan. But Democrats have to take this opportunity, if we win the House back, and if we win the Senate back, to show Republicans how to best take care of the American people. And that's what I look forward to. And making sure that we, as Garcia and Miller said, hold the line and lead and make sure that we do big like the Republicans did. Donald Trump and the Republicans have done a big job of destroying our democracy.
2: Mm-hmm. Yeah.
3: So we have to do a big job of building reconstructing and building it back.
2: We're going to take a quick break, guys. And I love your responses there. Let's take a quick break. The number is 773-763-9278. I'm Richard Chu talking with LaShawn Ford, Patty Garcia, Donna Miller. We'll be right back with more of Chu's Views.
12: WCPT Radio is going to Will County to meet and interview Will County Democrats running for the November 3rd general election. Meet WCPT's Joan Esposito and Will County Democrats Thursday, October 8th at Mojo's Cajun and Caribbean Restaurant located on Lockport Avenue, one block west of Route 59 in downtown Plainfield. Candidates being interviewed include Patrick Jones for Will County Sheriff, Michelle Stiff for Will County Clerk, School District Superintendent, Dr. Teresa Rouse for Regional Office of Education Superintendent, Jessica Dixon Heitman, candidate for Illinois House District 97, and several county board candidates. Stop by to meet the Will County Democratic candidates who will be interviewed live by Joan Esposito from 2 to 5 p.m. It's all happening on Thursday, October 8th, from 2 to 5 p.m. at Mojo's in Plainfield. For directions, call Mojo's at 815-230-2790.
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0: All right, guys, welcome back to Chu's Views. If you're just tuning in, I'm Richard Chu talking with LaShawn Ford, Patty Garcia, and Donna Miller, all part of our team of strong leaders with great ideas that are headed to Washington. And we're going to do everything we can to further that effort. One of the comments that we received, applause to Ms. Miller, Ms. Garcia, and Mr. Ford for stepping up to get the country back to moving in the right direction. Keep the messaging clear and constant and protect the narrative of truth. That comes from Cassandra in Oak Park. Thanks, Cassie. We appreciate it. She's retired now. I like to say that. She told me that on the air one time. She's retired now. So I always like to give her flowers in that space. It goes without saying. I said this before at the beginning. I'm unapologetic about supporting our team. We're going to be critical of our team because that's how we get better and stronger and do the things that people want us to do. But at the same time, I'm pushing hard for us to be the new leaders in Washington and have the team that we have in front of us. So I'm going to ask a question that popped into my mind yesterday because of I heard people talking about, you know, career politicians, blah, blah, blah. And I said, you know, there's career lawyers, there's career teachers, there's career doctors, there's career people in a lot of professions. I don't have a problem with the quote unquote career politician because if they're doing the work, that's serving the people. And if they get reelected because the people say he or she brought the goods, then I'm not opposed to that. Quote, career title. But this is something that I said, all right, let's fast forward 10 years from now for each of the three of you. You've been in Congress for, you know, that would be what, five cycles. Thank you. 10 years from now, my math was, I was getting there, of five cycles. And you say, okay, that's it. What do you want your legacy to be? And we'll start with you, Ms. Garcia. In 10 years, you've been there five terms. What do you want your legacy to look like?
1: Look, as a daughter of immigrants, and I keep going on immigration, I think that to me would be dream of a lifetime to be able to finally bring immigration to the finish line. It's been over 35 years that we've had any type of permanent solution for immigration. And so I think about the Dreamers, the DACA class, their parents, right, that have been here 30, 40 years, paying taxes, raising our teachers, our educators, right? And I think about my parents, right? And so for me, immigration, we have to be able to bring some type of permanency for people that are living in fear and uncertainty. And I think it would completely, one, expand our electorate, too.
0: Yeah.
1: But it would mobilize people and give people that hope that they didn't forget about me.
0: Yeah.

0: and it doesn't reflect the need. So if we can raise the quality of life for our senior citizens, you know, if we could do that first year, that would be awesome. There's no reason for seniors to live on less than $1,000 a month. And so I think that's a fight that we all should want to go after and feel good that we took care of our seniors.
1: Yeah. Ms. Miller, what's your 10 years out, 5 terms, your legacy?
2: One of the things, once we restore health care, I think one of the things that I look at as a legacy is I want to uplift a generation that improves healthcare outcomes. Mm-hmm. We have the ability to change cardiovascular disease, mm-hmm. maternal health. We should not be looking at our hospitals, emergency rooms as the first place people go to see a doctor. I would love us to educate a population on the value of preventative care, because long term, we're already living longer, but we're not having great quality of life in that longevity. Mm-hmm. So I think that if we were improving outcomes for people, not only would that help the next generation, you know, feel like they're part of something. And then me, very specifically for the 2nd Congressional District, we've been talking about the South Suburban Airport for 30 years. I would love to see that come to fruition. This is something mandated by the FAA. It's needed. It would be an economic driver for our communities from 43rd Street all the way to Danville, which is the expanse of my district. And I would love to see that that project gets on the books.
1: Yeah. Healthcare, airport, immigration, and making sure that Social Security truly is solvent, and that the standard of living for those who are benefactors of it would be better than it is today. It hit my brain the other day. I went, you know, that there's this conversation around, you know, the career politician, et cetera, but what do these guys think they want their legacy to be or to look like? If they were just in 10 years, they hung up their sneakers and said, okay, I got it done.
0: And you know, I think Miller and Garcia knows that good legislation takes a fight, mm-hmm. and it takes a long time to get it done and to get people believing in it. And so it's hard to talk about term limits, because look how long it took to get Obamacare or the mm-hmm. Affordable Care Act. 5, 6 presidents tried to do it. It wasn't Obama that did it himself. It was generations of trying to make it happen. And the more you have that turnover in government, it's like a reset.
1: Yeah.
0: And everybody's got that learning curve and they got to start all over. And now guess what? Now we can't get health care. Obama pushed health care forward, and now we could really make it better because we've made gains. But so we need seasoned people in.
1: I have said this.
0: 20 years of experience. Mm-hmm. It's going to help.
1: That's why I said that you guys going in, the freshman may be the title, but the experience isn't representative of that, because mm-hmm. you guys have gotten it done in one of the toughest political markets, yes. Chicago, Cook yeah. County, yeah. state of Illinois, yeah. in the country. I dare anybody, listen, I'm going to fluff our feathers here for a second. I dare any politician anywhere else in the country, come to Chicago, come to Cook County, come to Illinois, and compete. We get it done here, and we know that. And that's another reason why I'm so excited for you guys, is because I know that you're seasoned in doing the thing that we first started off talking about, and that's connecting with voters, connecting with people that are in need of the service that you guys are going to provide. As we wrap up, because we're getting close to the top of the hour, I want to give this really quick question that are really kind of final words. So each of you guys take 30 seconds or so, and we'll start with you, Ms. Miller. What is it, your last little, you know, comment, we're in the final 30 days that you want listeners and voters to hear from you?
2: Well, the final 30 days, we have to get everybody motivated to vote. I say each one, bring one. And also the other thing we're talking about, legacy building, I want to build the bench. You talk about where we're going to be in 10 years. You know, they're like, oh, we need younger politicians. Well, you know, I'm not so young, but we want to make sure that we're bringing in the next generation, because young people have been the ones leading the fight on so many of our issues in this country. And I want to see more young people engaged, but I also have to bridge the gap. We have 5 generations of people in the workforce. We need 5 generations of voters.
1: Yeah. What's your website and how people can find you?
2: My website is DonnaForCongress.com.
1: LaShawn.
0: You know, my thing is I want to give Congressman Davis all the accolades for 30 years of service in Congress and bringing in and passing the torch to the next generation. I'm grateful for that. He's got a legacy that I will fight to protect and expand to make sure the 7th Congressional District is strong.

0: And you could go to forwardforcongress.com and we could connect there. Let's get out and vote. Early voting is happening now.
1: Yes, it is. Ms. Garcia.
2: Look, if you're pissed about the economy, if you're upset about women's reproductive care in America, whatever motivates you, show it on November 3rd. Come out and vote. Show it on the ballot box. The power of our voices is on the line. We have to send a huge message that we cannot be taken for granted. And so come out and vote. And if you want to volunteer, come out with Patty for Illinois. Our website is pattyforcongress.com as well.
3: These are part of the new Avengers, y'all. We got three right here. Our three new superheroes.
2: Ready or not,
0: you
2: here
0: must
2: we
0: have
2: are.
0: A budget. Thanks for the donuts.
1: That laughter is what we want to see reigning throughout Congress and throughout the country, because we've got our strong team of leaders that are part of this new congressional team starting November 4th. So as each of our guests have said, get out and vote, y'all. 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Thanks to everybody for being with me this morning. Stay tuned for the Stephanie Miller Show. And as I say always, take a deep breath and make your life count. We'll see you next week.

0: This is WCPT telling you that you can shop blue. With the Trump administration making over $1 trillion in cuts to Medicaid and the ACA, let's take a look at some health insurance companies that support the Democratic Party. CVS Health. 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Walgreens. Walgreens donated $316,000 to local action committees in 2024. But it's also a 50-50 split with their political donations. But with their senior leaders and other employees, 70% of Walgreens donations went to Democrats. Blue Cross Blue Shield. In 2024, Blue Cross Blue Shield donated $5 million in political gifts. It was a 50-50 split between both parties, but with senior leaders and other employees' donations, 64% of those donations went to Democrats. This has been WCPT telling you that you can shop blue.
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2: AP News, I'm Marcela Sanchez. New York's Governor Kathy Hochul and Attorney General Letitia James are set to give an update later this morning about the investigation into a woman's allegations that she was gang raped at a Cornell University fraternity house. Hochul has appointed the Attorney General's office to oversee the investigation, saying she had lost faith in the local district attorney's ability to handle the case. The investigation had been closed without charges in 2024. Last month, the woman filed a lawsuit. A U.S. official says a third aircraft carrier and about 9,000 troops are heading to the Middle East as President Trump weighs new strikes on Iran. Yesterday, Trump told reporters Iran may be linked to the Fly Dubai co-pilot who tried to crash an Israel-bound plane this week and says his administration is investigating. Trump added that if the link to Iran is established, the U.S. would retaliate.
3: Oh, they'll be hit very hard. Don't worry. You just ask them.
2: New ICE guidance bans high-speed car chases and sets tighter rules for traffic stops. The AP's Lisa Dwyer reports.
4: Immigration and Customs Enforcement officers have been ordered to not engage in high-speed car chases and to conduct vehicle stops only after completing specific training. The ICE memo states that officers are not authorized to chase vehicles that fail to pull over. Instead, the officers should take down the vehicle's information for further investigation. The guidance follows more than a dozen encounters since last year in which ICE agents fired their guns, resulting in fatalities and injuries. I'm Lisa Dwyer.
2: U.S. futures are climbing as oil prices eased. Investors are awaiting the U.S. monthly jobs report that's due later in the day. More stories at apnews.com. This is AP News.
5: AP Sports, I'm Mike Hempen. The Braves are moving on after hitting three home runs and beating the Phillies 6-2 in Game 3 of their wild card series. Michael Harris hit a three-run homer in the first inning against Phillies starter Aaron Nola.
6: He got behind in the count, couldn't really find his own, so just find one pitch to put my best swing on.
5: The Browns beat the Steelers 27-24 on a 56-yard field goal with 10 seconds left. College football, North Texas outscored Tulsa 45-44. New Mexico State beat Western Kentucky 34-13. Asia Wilson scored 36 points. The defending champion Aces beat the Fever 94-83 in the deciding Game 3 of their first-round series. Igor Shesterkin of the Rangers became just the 18th goalie in league history to score a goal. I'm Mike Hempen, AP Sports.
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8: From the Weatherology Weather Center, I'm meteorologist Jennifer Wojcicki. Mainly clear today with daytime highs approaching 64. North winds 8 to 15 miles per hour. Clear skies tonight, lows level off around 47. High temperatures reach up to 67. Tomorrow, bright sunshine expected. Sunny skies and dry Sunday and Monday, low 70s. Sunday, mid 60s by Monday. That's your latest Chicago weather update. Right now, 55.
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0: I think is he's an old man.
1: True.
0: And the only channels that are in his brain, or maybe even like in the remote,
1: yeah,
0: are the networks. And then he's got Fox News, and then he's got the other ones that maybe he looks in from time to time. So I think, first of all, I think he doesn't have HBO.
1: Yeah.
0: So you get a break.
2: It's possible, yeah.
0: He definitely doesn't have Comedy Central. He has no idea, like most people, no idea where to find that.
1: Yeah.
2: Yeah.
3: When he puts on, when he asks Natalie to put on NBC, do you think he says put on Channel 4?
0: if it is in Washington,
3: yeah, whatever
0: Channel
3: 4, it is, like,
0: yes.
3: Yeah, like that. Yes. He still knows us by the numbers, as opposed to like.
0: And I also think, just as late as he stays up raging and tweeting and whatever it is he does, you're on too late for him.
3: I think
0: you are past his
3: bedtime.
0: Well,
3: every time, and again, I will say that when he posts about my show, it is always when it's airing, and it means the world to me. And I don't love, but like that he's watching linear television with the ads is so important.
0: That's important.
4: That is.
5: Yep.
4: Thank you, Seth Meyers and Jimmy Kimmel and John Oliver, a little bit in that.
5: Yeah. Yep.
4: It is 7 minutes after the hour. My name is Jody Hamilton. I'm sitting in for Stephanie Miller on the Stephanie Miller Show with Sam, Chris, and Lonnie. And we have Glenn Kirshner and John Fugelsang and Frangela coming up. And next week is a special, next 2 weeks.
5: Well, next week, Stephanie returns.
4: Yes, she does.
5: And on Monday, we will have JoJo from Jersey. She has some huge news
4: to
5: talk about. And next week, for the next 2 weeks, we are going to be on C-SPAN 2 live again.
4: Yay!
5: Yes!
4: So, you know, everybody's got to get dolled up.
5: No. Nothing changes.
4: She's still going to have the hat and the thing and the stuff and the people. It's still going
5: to
4: be the same.
5: I got an email from someone saying, you need to tell her to lose the hat.
4: She's been wearing that hat forever.
5: I'm not in any position to tell her to stop wearing a hat.
4: She doesn't want to have to worry about her hair. That's what that is. And I understand that completely.
5: Yeah.
4: Completely understand. She's been doing that forever.
5: I don't wear a hat because for some reason it makes me tired. I don't know why.
4: A hat makes me tired.
5: It makes me logy.
4: That's an interesting reaction to a piece of clothing.
5: I know. I don't know.
4: I don't.
5: It's a me thing.
4: Apparently. We know how to make you sleepy.
5: Put a hat on. Exactly. Not even a sleeping cap. Just a baseball cap. Yeah.
4: That's funny. So if you think you need to sleep, just put a hat on and then you'll fall asleep.
5: Just lie me down horizontal and I'm asleep.
4: Oh, okay.
5: I have no problems falling asleep at all.
4: Oh, I wish I were you.
6: Yeah, I wish I had that.
4: I wish I had that, man.
5: But then as soon as I wake up in the morning, I'm up. I bounce up. I cannot lay in bed and just kind of laze around when I wake up. I have to get up and do something.
4: My alarm actually woke me up today.
5: Oh.
4: Since I started the new show, even since working with Stephanie, I never needed the alarm. I would just get up before it.
5: Yeah.
4: But it did wake me up today.
5: I wake up at 1. I have an alarm for 1:30 just in case I oversleep.
4: But mine is at 1:45, but today, because of this and producing my show, I've been getting up at midnight.
5: Uh-huh.
4: And so my alarm was set for 12:15.
5: Uh-huh.
4: So.
5: What time do you get up, Sam?
6: Like 4:10.
5: Really?
6: Yeah.
5: Okay. Because I think Bella used to wake up at 5.
4: Uh-huh.
5: And she would get here at like 5:30.
6: Yeah, there's no way I could do that, because then I'd be like, well, I could, but then I wouldn't like eat or take coffee.
5: I don't like racing around in the morning.
6: Yeah, same.
5: That's just not a good way to start my day.
6: Yeah.
4: Before I started working here and then before I started my show, I would get up to come here at about 3:34.
5: Yeah.
4: You know,
6: Bella technically lives closer.
4: She does live closer
5: than you.
4: Yeah, she does. So. She definitely
5: does. Not by much, but enough
6: where it's like, if I was that close, I would do that.
5: But. And she would stop at Starbucks every day for an iced coffee. I don't know how she did it.
4: It's crazy.
6: Yeah.
4: I apologized to Lonnie when the alarm went off this morning. I'm like, I'm so sorry. I didn't mean to wake you up an hour and a half before you have to get up. I apologize. Because he needs his beauty sleep. Because look at him. He's much prettier than I am.
5: No.
4: Nobody's going to argue with me on that. I'll die on that one. Thank you for Jimmy Kimmel and Seth. And so he had John Oliver and Seth Meyers on last night?
5: And Seth Meyers on last night, yeah.
4: Aw.
5: Yeah.
4: That's sweet.
5: It was good.
4: I like that. Those guys, I love all three of them.
5: Yep.
4: They're just fantastic. Okay, where do I want to start? Oh, this is my favorite that we just found out.
5: Oh.
4: Donald says part of the reason that we're in Iran is because they were doing drugs. Sorry, I should have waited until you were finished.
5: Does he know that people in the United States do drugs too?
4: Well, he said,
5: like a lot of drugs.
4: He basically said, we did it one night with these beautiful B-2 bombers. Oh my God, I have to read this. They left Missouri. They flew both ways, 37 hours. They were refueling the B-2 bombers, uh-huh. I guess. We have the greatest tankers. We have the greatest military in the world. They went from Missouri and then at 1 o'clock in the morning with no moon, dark as can be, mm-hmm. these unbelievable machines led by the most incredible pilots in the world, they unloaded every single bomb, went right down air chutes into drug factories, really. That's what they were doing. They were nuclear and drugs. They were doing drugs, but they were doing the nuclear. These drug factories, nuclear factories.
5: So they weren't doing drugs, they were manufacturing drugs. So that's a difference.
4: But he's like, these drug factories, nuclear factories, were hit so hard. All of a sudden, it's drug factories?
5: So we went there because of drug factories now?
4: I just don't.
5: That's a new one. That's a new reason.
4: It might be because they're being sued over bombing fishermen in the Caribbean, where he's thinking drugs now again.
5: Yeah, but Iran has nothing to do with the fishermen that were bombing.
4: No, but I think that's where his addled brain is going. This is Donald we're talking about.
5: He's grasping at straws.
4: Oh, my God.
5: He really is.
4: I mean, we'll get into the Time Magazine article, which is cuckoo for Cocoa Puffs.
5: Yeah.
4: I mean, Bob Seska was reading stuff yesterday on his show, and I'm like, wait, what? What did he say? Pardon my question? I mean, he was asked a question about one thing and then just didn't – he started answering it and then just moved on to something completely off topic. I mean, we'll take care of that in a little bit.
5: Yeah.
4: But, yeah, he's – he's not well.
5: No.
4: And he also told a crowd in Texas that Ken Paxton is a pain in the A.
5: Uh-huh. With Ken Paxton in the room.
4: With him in the room.
5: Yeah.
4: Yeah. Mm-hmm. It's just like, seriously. And no wonder Ken Paxton's like, he's not helping.
5: Yeah.
4: Because that doesn't help him.
5: No, not at all.
4: If he's telling the voters that might vote for Ken Paxton that Ken Paxton is a pain, then why would you vote for him? I don't.
5: Quite frankly, Trump is a pain.
4: Well, yeah.
6: Well, that's mildly.
4: That's putting it very mildly, young man. I mean, you know, pain is the nicest thing you can talk about him. Yeah, it's crazy. He goes, he's been a friend of mine for a long time, one of the most loyal people. When I was being hit by the radical left, Ken Paxton was at my side more than anybody. And I have to always remember that because he can be a pain in the ass, I'll be honest. And then is he here?
5: All it takes is loyalty for him. All it takes
4: that's
5: is
4: it.
5: That's it. And that's so dangerous.
4: It is.
5: So dangerous.
4: It's so dangerous. Because he needs people to say no to him. And
5: he doesn't like that, though. And
4: no.
5: So he doesn't surround himself with people. He did that in his first administration. He had people that said no
4: yes,
5: to him.
4: Yes, he did, which he didn't like.
5: No, he didn't like it. And so that's why this administration is so this term is so different than the first one.
4: Well, and the fact of the matter is he's run a company that is privately owned. It's
5: right.
4: not...
5: So
4: stockholders.
5: He doesn't
4: have a board. He doesn't
5: board
4: have stockholders.
5: Yeah, right.
4: So he's just
5: right.
4: He can do what he wants because he's the
5: right.
4: majority shareholder
5: right.
4: and nobody to
5: nobody
4: answer
5: tells
4: to.
5: Him no.
4: Exactly.
5: And our enemies have discovered this about him as well. And so all they have to do is flatter him mm-hmm. in order to get what they want from him.
4: Mm-hmm.
5: We've seen that from China. We've seen that from Russia.
4: We've seen that from Mamdani.
5: Yeah. Exactly. We've seen that from Netanyahu.
4: So it's just like he doesn't, the only person he might say listen to a no might be Ivanka, but she doesn't care anymore.
5: Oh, she's not in the administration. She doesn't.
4: She couldn't care less.
5: No.
4: She just wants her islands.
5: Yeah, she just wants to ride her horse on the beach or whatever it was.
4: Oh, my God. Have you seen these videos of her?
6: No.
4: It's so let them eat cake stuff.
5: Yeah.
4: I mean, it's real.
5: On her yacht.
4: On her yacht and on her horse on the beach.
5: Uh-huh.
4: And I'm going to buy an island
5: uh-huh.
4: and da-da-da-da-da-da-da.
5: She doesn't care.
4: And it's like, read the room, people.
5: Right.
4: I mean, Governor Pritzker, also super wealthy, has read the room.
5: Absolutely.
4: You know, and that guy's a billionaire, no doubt, because he owns Hyatt Hotels, I think, is his family.
5: Yeah, something like that.
4: I think it's Hyatt Hotels. Anybody in Chicago, you'll know. Anybody in Illinois will know better than I. But yeah, I mean, he's a multi-billionaire and he gets it.
5: Yeah. Yeah.
4: You know?
5: Yeah, he got his money, and he wants you to get yours, too.
4: Thank you.
5: That's not what the Trump administration is about.
4: FDR was very wealthy. He was the same way.
5: Absolutely.
4: You know? And it's like, there's some rich people
5: FDR
4: that get
5: came
4: it.
5: He came from family wealth, and so did
4: Pritzker.
5: Pritzker did,
4: that's
5: too.
4: Family wealth.
5: Yeah.
4: Same with Donald. Mm-hmm. See how three different people are with this?
5: Yeah.
6: Right.
4: You know, there are people that are uber wealthy that understand that they are the lucky ones, that they didn't... Because when Donald says, I understand genetics, which is so annoying to me, it's like, dude, you didn't earn it.
5: No.
4: You didn't. You inherited it. Yeah. And had you done just invested in savings accounts, you would not have gone bankrupt six times.
5: Right.
4: Or bankrupt the country. So I still can't believe people voted for this man. Not once, not twice, but thrice. Uh-huh. It's just, it's insane. Oh, and speaking of Paxton, apparently he has a jet-setting lifestyle.
5: He does. We
4: kind of
5: knew
4: it, but still, when he announced his election bid on Fox, he cleared his calendar and booked a hotel in Augusta, Georgia during the Masters golf tournament.
5: Yep.
4: It cost Texas taxpayers, y'all, remember this, you voting in Texas, at least $25,000 for him to just go to the Masters.
5: Yep.
4: Like, why should they have
5: for
4: to pay for that?
5: For security and for, yeah.
4: And since assuming office in 2015, he left about 730 workdays blank on his official calendars and took over 275 out-of-state trips to places such as California wine country, Caribbean resorts.
5: Oh, he has a house in California.
4: Still. Caribbean resorts and European tourism hotspots. It cost Texas taxpayers a minimum of $1.9 million to cover expenses charged by his security detail. So it's unclear how he financed the rest of his travel, but... I mean, what was coming to California wine country? Does that really help Texas?
5: No, not
4: as
5: at all.
4: He's the AG there, right?
5: Right.
4: Yeah. What? Why would an AG need to come to California? I mean, yes, if you want to come to California on a vacation, then your security, you should pay for that.
5: Right. Right.
4: That's fine. But Texas shouldn't have to pay for that. No taxpayer should have to pay for him having a nice little trip to wine country, even if he has a place here.
5: Right.
4: I mean, and Europe as well. I mean, and the Caribbean? Seriously. Seriously. Oh, my goodness. It's already 18 minutes after.
5: I know.
4: Goodness gracious. It is 18 minutes after the hour. This portion of the Stephanie Miller Show is brought to you by Home Title Lock. 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
5: Yep.
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0: What is that?
1: Oh, that's my time machine.
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1: Sure. Just hit this button.
2: With autumn here, that means the leaves will be changing. 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
3: 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Come stand with us and let's take this country back together. 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Hartman with two N's at the end. 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Check it out.
4: It's the Democracy Stupid with Edwin Eisendrath.
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0: 24 minutes after the hour on the Stephanie Miller Show. I'm Jody Hamilton sitting in. 323-410-0458 is the number. Let's see. Hi, Farmer. It's your birthday?
1: Good morning, Jody.
0: Good morning.
1: Happy Friday, y'all.
0: Thank you. You too. You too. Happy birthday.
2: It's your birthday?
1: Hi, Chris. Hi, Lonnie.
2: Hello.
1: Hi, Sam.
2: Hi. It's your birthday?
0: It's your birthday?
1: It is my birthday. Will you say happy birthday to me, Chris?
2: Happy birthday.
1: I have goosebumps.
2: Aww.
1: I have goosebumps on goosebumps.
2: I'm glad I could help.
1: Oh, you always do. I had a dream the other night I was your bike seat.
0: Oh, my, Farmer. Should we lower the lights or something?
1: It was a wild ride.
0: Chris is turning red.
1: Hey, Sam.
3: Yes.
0: Uh-oh.
1: Sam, real quick. I got to work on the Papa Don't Preach video for Kelly Osbourne.
3: Oh, really?
1: Back when I was doing Arts Department in Los Angeles. And Sharon was a dream the whole time. She wasn't a bitch or anything. She was great.
3: That's good. You are probably one of the few people that can say that.
2: She doesn't have the best reputation.
1: Well,
3: right.
0: She's a bad.
1: I'm here to testify, so okay, whatever. Yeah, yeah. And Kelly was a dream, too.
2: Oh, that's good. That's awesome.
1: Jody.
0: Yes, oh, God, I didn't do it. What is it?
1: Jody.
0: Yes.
1: Jody, I've been a paid subscriber to the Politics Bar since you guys started.
0: Oh, thank you.
1: And I've never gotten a thank you for the DOTD every day in my emails.
0: You should be getting
1: always
0: it.
1: Always so fun.
0: Oh, good.
1: I do. I get them.
0: Good.
1: I do. I'm telling you that. I look forward to them. I love the little story. So thank you so much for that.
0: It's our pleasure to do that. And I hope you're enjoying some of the drink recipes because they are fun to try to find and fun to figure out what they will correlate with. So
1: I like the stories that go with them. I think they're great.
0: Well, thank you. You should like today's then. It's going out in about an hour or two.
1: Okay, what's my drink of the day for my birthday, Jody?
0: It is, hold on, I will tell you right now. It is, hold please, your call is very important to me. There we go. I'm going to our website because I did this a week ago, so, you know, or 2 weeks ago, so I don't remember what I did. I don't remember what I talked about 5 minutes ago. Why would I remember that?
1: So, well, you want me to do a quick call to action to Virginia voters while you're doing that?
0: The thing is, it's a monkey business cocktail today. That's what it's
1: okay,
0: called.
1: Cool.
2: Okay,
1: cool.
2: Okay, what's your call to action for Virginia
0: voters?
2: Yeah, voter?
0: Please.
1: Okay, people of the Commonwealth, early voting has begun. You can go out and vote at a lot of city halls, and they're very designated right now. But as of the 18th, all the early voting at the satellite opens up. We all need to be early voting. There's a real important amendments on the Virginia ballot,
0: mm-hmm.
1: Three constitutional amendments, one with women's autonomy, second with felons getting the getting back their rights to vote,
0: uh-huh.
1: And the third is I'm completely blanking now.
0: That's
1: oh
0: right.
1: My God,
0: that's all right.
1: Oh, sorry. Yes, on all three, y'all.
0: Okay.
1: And like I said, we can vote. You can early register up to the 23rd. You can register on the day of voting in Virginia,
0: uh-huh.
1: But you can, it'll be a provisional ballot. We're trying to avoid that. So everyone early vote, no mail-in voting.
0: Yeah.
1: Virginia turnout. Let's get everyone on the same page in this great Commonwealth.
0: Beautiful. Thank you, Farmer, and happy birthday.
2: Happy birthday, Farmer.
0: Happy birthday, Farmer. Yeah, the drink of the day is monkey business cocktail.
2: Okay.
0: I don't know why. I know why. I remembered now. No, that's good information for people in different states because our state, I don't know our last state. Can we do a day of registration in California?
2: I
0: don't think we can.
2: I've never not been registered.
0: So yeah, I mean, I registered as soon
2: right.
0: as I could.
2: Yeah.
0: So that was 100 years. It was 40 plus years ago that I registered to vote. So
3: uh-huh.
0: Before you were even born.
2: What year were you born?
3: 91.
2: Okay. Okay.
0: That's so sweet.
2: That's just, I was still in college.
0: I wasn't. I was out.
2: Okay.
0: I was out and working. I was working for the radio people then.
2: Okay.
0: I mean, the talent wrangling. That was 1991.
2: Okay.
0: It was when I started working for that.
2: I was doing college radio in 91.
0: There you go. Yeah. See? Mm-hmm. It is 29 minutes after the hour. Glenn Kirshner next on The Stephanie Miller Show.

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1: From the Weatherology Weather Center, I'm meteorologist Jennifer Wojcicki. Mainly clear today with daytime highs approaching 64. North winds 8 to 15 miles per hour. Clear skies tonight, lows level off around 47. High temperatures reach up to 67. Tomorrow, bright sunshine expected. Sunny skies and dry Sunday and Monday, low 70s. Sunday, mid 60s by Monday. That's your latest Chicago weather update. Right now, 56.
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2: Steve in Phoenix, Arizona. 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
5: This is Richard Chu with Something to Chew On. Republicans are in full disaster mode and starting to break with Trump. But wait 1 minute, GOP and members of Congress. Frankly, the entire party. You told America that Donald Trump deserved a second term because he would succeed in all the areas that he has failed miserably in. You tried to scare the country into believing that Kamala Harris would be the end of humanity. Newsflash, GOP members of Congress. All things, and I mean all things, that Trump has failed at or brought on this country, they rest solely at your feet and in your laps. 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
7: 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Meet WCPT's Joan Esposito and Will County Democrats Thursday, October 8th at Mojo's Cajun and Caribbean Restaurant located on Lockport Avenue. One block west of Route 59 in downtown Plainfield. Candidates being interviewed include Patrick Jones for Will County Sheriff, Michelle Stiff for Will County Clerk, School District Superintendent, Dr. Teresa Rouse for Regional Office of Education Superintendent, Jessica Dixon Heitman, candidate for Illinois House District 97, and several county board candidates. Stop by to meet the Will County Democratic candidates who will be interviewed live by Joan Esposito from 2 to 5 p.m. It's all happening on Thursday, October 8th, from 2 to 5 p.m. at Mojo's in Plainfield. For directions, call Mojo's at 815-230-2790.
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8: Everything he builds turns to. Why are we letting him build part of the White House when they've completely screwed up the reflecting pool? The reflecting pool is a joke. It's the perfect metaphor for how he has completely screwed up the second term. This is a Category 5 of epic proportions, this presidency. It is likely to go down as the worst presidency that we have ever witnessed in this country's history. And that tops the first administration that ended with an insurrection.
9: Oy vey.
10: Yeah.
9: I'm Acosta.
10: Yeah.
9: Dropping some S-bombs.
10: Uh-huh.
9: Which I wish I could, but I can't because we're on terrestrial radio. Mm-hmm. It is 34 minutes after the hour on the Stephanie Miller Show. I'm Jody Hamilton sitting in, and look who we have here.
11: Thank God. Former U.S. Attorney Glenn Kirkert is here.
12: Get me Kirkert!
11: Former 30-year federal prosecutor Glenn Kirkert.
13: I can listen to him talk all day.
11: He has answered the call for his country once again.
13: We got that Glenn Kirkert now, and I feel okay.
9: Hello, Mr. Kirshner. It's lovely to see you again. I got to see you last weekend. It was great to see you in person as well.
14: Good morning, Jody. Yeah, that was so much fun.
9: It really was. Yeah. It was a nice gathering of folks.
10: It was.
9: It was really nice. And I liked your singing. You can also sing.
14: You know what? What I lack in talent, I make up for in enthusiasm. Warren Zevon's Werewolves of London is one of my favorite karaoke. So, you know.
10: You did amazing.
9: Yeah, it was great, man. Yeah. It really, really was. So, I don't know. I have to see all of this. This is you. I don't even know where to start at this point. Let's start with the reflecting pool and that case, which is fantastic. Tell everybody what it is, has entailed and that why it's good.
14: Yeah, and this is actually a bigger story than people may realize. So the 67-year-old former Olympian David Hearn had the nerve to touch the peeling liner of the reflecting pool.
9: Right.
14: And Jeanine Pirro said he went in there and violently tore it up and he did $1,000 worth of damage. All was untrue, absolutely untrue. And United States attorneys are not supposed to be making untrue statements like that about people they intend to prosecute. So the judge, Todd Edelman is his name, just ruled that not only is the case dismissed against David Hearn, but it's dismissed with prejudice, meaning the prosecutors can never try to bring that one back, reindict him, prosecute him in the future. That almost never happens.
9: Right.
14: It usually is to punish governmental misconduct, police misconduct, prosecutor misconduct. That's why a case gets dismissed with prejudice. But here is really the big ticket item that I think is getting lost in the mix.
9: Okay.
14: In Judge Edelman's 26-page opinion, he said, not only am I dismissing this case permanently with prejudice because David Hearn committed no crime, but I'm doing it because the president of the United States said that David Hearn should still be prosecuted, quote, especially because he gives to Act Blue, a Dem fundraising platform, and because Donald Trump doesn't like his lawyer, Norm Eisen.
9: Right.
14: Just think about that, Jody. The president wants an innocent man prosecuted because he gives to Dems and because the president doesn't like his lawyer. You know what I view that as? A high crime or misdemeanor.
9: Same.
14: I swear, because a high crime and misdemeanor is whatever Congress says it is, because impeachment is a political endeavor. It's not a court or rule of law endeavor. I view that as a high crime or misdemeanor, and I hope it is one of the articles of impeachment that the Dems pass after they take control of the House.
9: I do, too. I know. I agree with you. And you're right. I did read about that. It just went out of my brain because so much stuff. So Renee Good's family is suing the White House for wrongful death. And I think that's a good thing. I mean, no pun intended with the last name and everything. But she one lawsuit filed against the states alleges wrongful death of Renee Good under Minnesota law. Predicated on claims of battery, assault, false imprisonment, intentional infliction of emotional distress and negligence that caused her death. She also, the people that are named besides the United States are Jonathan Ross, Stephen Miller, Kristi Noem, Greg Bovino, Corey Lewandowski, and Donald Trump, his campaign manager and others. So I think this is a good thing. What do you think the chances are that this will succeed? I mean, it's a civil case, so it's easier than a criminal case, obviously. You have less of a burden of proof, but what do you think their chances are?
14: Yeah, less of a burden of proof than in a criminal case beyond a reasonable doubt. In a civil case, it's just 51%, what we call a preponderance of the evidence, more likely than not. However, when you're suing the federal government, because the federal government and federal government employees and officers have a healthy dose of immunity against being sued, unless they exceed the scope of their official duties, as they did in this case. So all of that is a run-up to me saying this. I think Renee Good's chances are again, very good.
9: Right.
14: And here's why. We had a case in Virginia where two park police officers shot and killed a young man under very similar circumstances on video. They were positioned at the side of the car, uh-huh. and they opened fire on an unarmed driver, killing him, 26-year-old young man. Mm-hmm. The family brought a wrongful death suit against the officers and the federal government. And the federal government couldn't settle that case quickly enough, and they settled it for $5 million. Not that that's, you know, you can never compensate a family for the taking of their loved one courtesy of that kind of crime. But I have a feeling that the case may not even make it to trial because the federal government may want to settle this, because the last thing they want is for all of those people you just named who are being sued to have to sit for depositions under oath, because they are not going to be able to keep their stories straight. Then they open themselves up to perjury. So the other thing, so I think this will likely be successful, maybe not going to a full trial, but in a settlement for Renee Good's family. The other thing is, I hope this moves prosecutors in the direction of finally criminally charging the killer of Renee Good and the killers, plural, of Alex Pretty. Mm-hmm. And the last thing I heard from District Attorney Mary Moriarty, who's investigating those killings, is that we believe we have enough evidence now. We got enough evidence from the Department of Justice to make the charging decision. So stay tuned, because we may even get bigger news in the Renee Good and Alex Pretty cases very soon.
9: I hope so. I really hope so. Now, Marsha Blackburn has filed suit, or will file a lawsuit against Jack Smith for getting her phone records, basically. And she wants to sue the DOJ, too. So how do you think that's going to go? It's interesting, because what happened in that hearing was they had his actual text messages from people that he works with that is not just phone logs. I mean, that's actual content that he had no idea about. So let me know what you think of her lawsuit.
14: I think it is complete and utter garbage. Jack Smith had court authorization to get the call detail records that he got, which are essentially, okay, what phone was this cell phone communicating
9: with? Right.
14: When and for how long? That's basically what we get. I got call detail records in criminal investigations more times than I can ever count. But when you have judicial authority to get what you got, you're kind of bulletproof, unless, Jody, you lie to the judge in order to get the warrant, like what happened down in Georgia when they got those ballots that they should not have gotten.
9: Right.
14: There were allegations. There was reporting that what the law enforcement officials told the judge put in that affidavit seeking a search warrant was maybe not quite accurate. You lie to a judge, well, then guess what? You can't hold up the warrant the judge gave you as a defense.
9: Right.
14: But if you played it straight, and let me tell you, Jack Smith and his team played it straight, they're going to be bulletproof. This is a performative lawsuit by, you know, anybody who chooses to attack Jack Smith for getting call detail records.
9: Well, I mean, her arguments are twofold. One, he wasn't lawfully appointed to do his
14: nonsense
9: job, and two, that the speech and debate clause covers her from not. But nobody knows what they said. That's the thing. It's just you called this person or that person called you. There's no detail other than that information.
14: And correct? The speech or debate clause protection says that when you are basically, you know, giving speeches on the floor of the House or the Senate, and it expands beyond that, those statements can't be used against you for example, prosecute you for defamation.
9: Right.
14: I'm just using an example.
9: Right.
14: So this is not the stuff of a speech or debate clause challenge. This is performative garbage by desperate Republicans who know that their party is about to implode.
9: Exactly. And the DOJ now apparently has opened up an investigation into Watergate. I mean,
14: yes, because it was a witch hunt, right? All of those crimes that Richard Nixon committed. And remember, Jody, when Richard Nixon fell from power, his goons that had been committing those crimes with him, 48 of them were criminally convicted and 30 of them went to prison. That's the opposite of a witch hunt. But I guess next they're going to want to reopen, you know, the Abraham Lincoln assassination and claim that it was a suicide.
9: I mean, because it's ridiculous. It's like I worry because I'm thinking that Stephanie might want to talk to Jill Weinbanks about this, but Jill might not be able to talk if she's under investigation. I mean,
14: Jill's going to talk. I have confidence in Jill. Jill has no concern about incriminating herself because she was really one of the pioneers, right?
10: Yeah,
14: back during
10: absolutely.
14: That investigation.
9: Yeah.
14: And so this, I mean, but what this does is it shows that Donald Trump is willing to retroactively try to cover up crimes, try to excuse criminals, and try to dupe the American people. It ain't working.
9: Well, I mean, J.D. Vance said it. I think he was in town. I think he was in California when he said, oh, if this were happening now, Nixon wouldn't be convicted. Well, yeah, because of Fox News and other things, it would have been a 12-hour. And he literally said the deep state went after Nixon. It's like, what?
14: Wait. Who was it that marched on the White House after after the Nixon tapes were revealed, showing that Nixon was in fact a crook and in a conspiracy with a bunch of his executive branch goons? Who marched on the White House? The Republicans in the Senate.
9: Exactly.
14: And they said, we see what you did. You're done. That's not a deep state conspiracy. That's his own party turning on him.
10: This whole deep state thing with Watergate, it's been around for a very long time.
9: Right.
10: When I went to Phoenix to go work for the conservative station there, they kept talking about how Nixon was set up in the station. And that was the first time I'd heard that. And I was like, whoa, this is actually out there? I'm like, yeah, it is.
9: That's crazy.
10: Yeah. So it's been out there for a really long time.
9: It's crazy.
14: People love their conspiracy theories.
10: They do.
14: They really do.
10: They do.
9: Wow. I mean, and so the DOJ also must show a memo justifying the boat strikes. Yay.
14: Yes. That's a beautiful thing because we are going to hold Pete Hegseth accountable for those murders once this regime falls.
9: Yeah. I mean, it's just, and then... Now, this is interesting. The U.S. is threatening land strikes across Latin America. Do you think that's legal? I mean, we're technically not at war with anybody there, but we weren't at war with Iran until recently either.
14: For, I don't know, going on 10 years now, I can't tell you how many times I've been asked, is what Trump's doing legal? And the answer is almost always no.
9: Right.
14: But it doesn't matter. When the rule of law is in a coma, courtesy of Todd Blanche, it really doesn't matter at the moment. Whether it's legal or illegal, when it will matter is one, when they can start using some of this illegality to impeach people after the midterms.
9: Mm-hmm.
14: And more importantly, from this old prosecutor's perspective, come January 2029, when we begin to right the American ship, that's when we will be answering the questions in earnest. How many of these things Trump and Hegseth and RFK and all of them, Todd Blanche, Pam Bondi, Kristi Noem, how many of the things they did are illegal? And you know who answers that question? The grand jurors.
9: Right.
14: When we present the evidence of it. And if it's illegal, guess what? They will be indicted and they will be tried.
9: Now, do you think because Donald's got stupid immunity from SCOTUS that he can argue some of these things were in the course of his presidential duties?
14: He can argue that. And that's why we have judges making the decision. Mm-hmm. What we don't do, Jody, is decline to bring indictments against Donald Trump for fear that he may have a successful immunity claim for some of them. We know he will not have a successful immunity claim for things like the classified documents case, which can be reindicted the minute he leaves office because he committed all of those crimes in Florida after he left the presidency. No immunity for you, sport. We also know the prosecution for everything he did on and around January 6th to try to steal the presidency, that was being litigated by Judge Chutkan when he got reelected.
9: Right.
14: And that's why the case went away. But it can also be reindicted. And I believe she would have ruled, of course, he doesn't have immunity for trying to steal an election. That's not an official duty of the president. That's an act of a private citizen, a candidate trying to steal an election. So he will go to trial in that case, too. Those are just two examples.
9: Right.
14: So, yeah, he'll have immunity for maybe murdering or ordering the murder of people in international waters because he's directing the military and that's a core constitutional function that actually enjoys absolute immunity under that bogus Supreme Court ruling. But you know what? So many of the crimes will not enjoy immunity. So let's get our Trump trials on.
9: And before we go, one last thing. Georgia's asked the GOP in Georgia, their election board is asking the Department of Justice to declare voting machines illegal right now. That seems a little too close to an election. And I mean, you know, it's like, do you guys want to slow down the counting? I just don't quite understand what the purpose is, basically, not to get John Ossoff in office, obviously. But I mean, what do you think of all of that? It just makes no sense.
14: Yeah, well, the purpose is to interfere in the elections in, you know, hope, in hoping against hope that maybe they can retain a couple of the congressional seats that they're destined to lose. But even the courts, I think it was in the Missouri redistricting case recently that the Dems won and the Republicans lost. Even the courts at that point, we're too close to an election. Early voting is, you're not going to do any of that garbage. I'm paraphrasing the Supreme Court now. There's a lot that keeps me up at night, Jody, but DOJ beginning to try to seize voting machines now is not one of them.
9: Okay, that's good to know. Well, thank you very much, and thank you for being on with me today. You will be on with Ms. Miller next week on C-SPAN.
10: Yeah, we're going to be on C-SPAN again next week.
9: So
14: great. I look forward to it.
9: All right. Thank
14: great
9: you so much,
14: you,
9: Glenn.
14: Joey. Thanks, Chris. Thanks.
9: It is 50 minutes after the hour. We will be right back on the Stephanie Miller Show.
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1: You deserve more than yelling at your phone alone. I'm Patty Vasquez, comedian, policy nerd, and the friend who actually did the reading. On Driving It Home, we break down what's really going on, figure out what to do about it, and yeah, we laugh because what else are we gonna do? I've done the homework, and I'll let you cheat off my paper, because here's the deal. They want you confused, exhausted, and too tired to care. We're not gonna do that. We're sharp, funny, and not backing down. That's the resist and persist energy.
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0: It is 55 minutes after the hour on the Stephanie Miller Show. I'm Jody Hamilton sitting in for her. 323-410-0458 is the number. Hi, Kevin in Indiana.
1: Hi, Jody Hamilton.
0: Hi.
1: Hi, Chris.
2: Hello.
1: Hi, Lonnie.
3: Hello.
1: Hey, Sam, heavy metal Sam the man.
0: Exactly.
1: Sam needs a radio handle, so okay. I just do my best to be able to help her.
4: All right. I mean, that works.
1: So, I confess I'm not a big fan of Ozzy Osbourne, but there was one song by his, I believe it was called No More Tears.
0: Oh, yeah, that's a great song.
1: And that hopefully will be our song after the midterms.
2: Yes. Yes.
0: Yeah.
1: Let's be clear about what Republicans are. They suck. They suck at everything.
0: They do.
1: They can't do anything right, and they just suck as human beings and as a governing body. They can't do anything right.
0: Yeah.
1: So that's it.
0: All right. Thank you, Kevin. Have a wonderful day. No, he's not wrong. That was very concise.
2: Yeah.
0: To the point. I like that.
2: I think he called just to give Sam his nickname.
0: I think so. Sam the man. Yeah, I like it.
4: Yeah.
2: Heavy metal Sam the man.
0: I like

0: There you go. Heavy metal Sam the man. There you go. Yeah, we're going to get t-shirts now. Uh-huh. There will be shirts. In fact, the shirt that I'm wearing for the politics bar, I believe Michael, who listens to this show, did this.
1: Okay.
0: Wasn't that nice of him? Mm-hmm. Yeah. Thank you, Michael. I think his name is Michael. My brain is mush. Not as bad as Donald's, but it's, you know.
1: Yeah. Right. You've had a long week.
0: It's been a long life.
1: Yeah.
0: So, Senator Thune has called recess for the Senate because they can't get anything done.
1: Nope.
0: Nothing. All they got done so far this summer was a college sports package that really doesn't do anything for anybody.
1: Right.
0: And it's just, and then the whole Eric Schmidt thing. It's like, all right, guys, you guys got to go home. You got to go home. This is ridiculous. They have so much work to do when they get back, though.
1: Yeah. Apparently, Eric Schmidt was supposed to be on some C-SPAN show yesterday, and they said he had to cancel.
0: Yeah, he's not going to be the VP pick.
1: No, I think he's finally realized what a royal F-up he made.
0: Yeah, it was just, like you said, you sent it, it's in here somewhere. Mm-hmm. Oh, yeah, here it is. The text didn't even mention the name of the basketball team.
1: No, the text that he was referencing in the hearings.
0: So how would you?
1: He was going along with the conspiracy theory that he read online.
0: Yep. Yes. Yes. Indeed. It's 58 minutes after the hour. We'll be right back on the Stephanie Miller Show.

0: This is WCPT telling you that you can shop blue. With the Trump administration making over $1 trillion in cuts to Medicaid and the ACA, let's take a look at some health insurance companies that support the Democratic Party. 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But it's also a 50-50 split with their political donations. 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Blue Cross Blue Shield. In 2024, Blue Cross Blue Shield donated $5 million in political gifts. It was a 50-50 split between both parties, but with senior leaders and other employees' donations, 64% of those donations went to Democrats. This has been WCPT telling you that you can shop blue.
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2: AP News. I'm Marcela Sanchez. New York's Governor Kathy Hochul and Attorney General Letitia James are set to give an update later this morning about the investigation into a woman's allegations that she was gang raped at a Cornell University fraternity house. Hochul has appointed the Attorney General's office to oversee the investigation, saying she had lost faith in the local district attorney's ability to handle the case. The investigation had been closed without charges in 2024. Last month, the woman filed a lawsuit. A U.S. official says a third aircraft carrier and about 9,000 troops are heading to the Middle East as President Trump weighs new strikes on Iran. Yesterday, Trump told reporters Iran may be linked to the Fly Dubai co-pilot who tried to crash an Israel-bound plane this week, and says his administration is investigating. Trump added that if the link to Iran is established, the U.S. would retaliate.
3: Oh, they'll be hit very hard. Don't worry. You just ask them.
2: New ICE guidance bans high-speed car chases and sets tighter rules for traffic stops. The AP's Lisa Dwyer reports.
4: Immigration and Customs Enforcement officers have been ordered to not engage in high-speed car chases and to conduct vehicle stops only after completing specific training. The ICE memo states that officers are not authorized to chase vehicles that fail to pull over. Instead, the officers should take down the vehicle's information for further investigation. The guidance follows more than a dozen encounters since last year in which ICE agents fired their guns, resulting in the fatalities and injuries. I'm Lisa Dwyer.
2: U.S. futures are climbing as oil prices eased. Investors are awaiting the U.S. monthly jobs report that's due later in the day. More stories at apnews.com. This is AP News.
5: AP Sports, I'm Mike Hempen. The Braves are moving on after hitting three home runs and beating the Phillies 6-2 in Game 3 of their wild card series. Michael Harris hit a three-run homer in the first inning against Phillies starter Aaron Nola.
6: He got behind in the count, couldn't really find his own, so just find one pitch to put my best swing on.
5: The Browns beat the Steelers 27-24 on a 56-yard field goal with 10 seconds left. College football, North Texas outscored Tulsa 45-44. New Mexico State beat Western Kentucky 34-13. Asia Wilson scored 36 points. The defending champion Aces beat the Fever 94-83 in the deciding Game 3 of their first-round series. Igor Shesterkin of the Rangers became just the 18th goalie in league history to score a goal. I'm Mike Hempen, AP Sports.
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8: From the Weatherology Weather Center, I'm meteorologist Jennifer Wojcicki. Mainly clear skies today with daytime highs approaching 64. Winds out of the north, 8 to 15 miles per hour. Lows dip down to about 47. Tonight, clear skies. Daytime highs approaching 67. Tomorrow, clear skies. Bright sunshine and dry Sunday and Monday. Low 70s Sunday, mid 60s by Monday. That's your latest Chicago weather update. Right now, 57.
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14: WCPT Radio is going to Will County to meet and interview Will County Democrats running for the November 3rd general election. Meet WCPT's Joan Esposito and Will County Democrats Thursday, October 8th at Mojo's Cajun and Caribbean Restaurant located on Lockport Avenue, one block west of Route 59 in downtown Plainfield. Candidates being interviewed include Patrick Jones for Will County Sheriff, Michelle Stiff for Will County Clerk, School District Superintendent, Dr. Teresa Rouse for Regional Office of Education Superintendent, Jessica Dixon Heitman, candidate for Illinois House District 97, and several county board candidates. 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

0: Miller promised us that the secret to American happiness and to making America great again and to a beautiful future where all your social services worked and healthcare worked and education worked and housing worked and all these things was the removal of immigrants. 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Everything getting better?
1: Right.
0: Is the economy getting better? Can you afford things better? Is housing cheaper? Care more affordable? Everything's getting worse. There's a reason why this is the least popular president in modern history, why his party is looking at is swirling the toilet in terms of its polling numbers heading into these midterms is because the people don't like it.
2: Amen, Rachel Maddow.
1: Yeah.
2: You know,
1: yep.
2: She's absolutely right. 7 minutes after the hour on the Stephanie Miller Show, I'm Jody Hamilton sitting in, 323-410-0458. Mama will be back on Monday.
1: That's
2: and
1: right.
2: Everybody's going to be on C-SPAN.
1: Yep, so be on your best behavior.
2: Yeah, everybody. No swearing.
1: C-SPAN 2.
2: C-SPAN 2.
1: Yes.
2: Got it.
1: Yes, not C-SPAN the Ocho.
2: Exactly. And with what Rachel Maddow was saying about immigration, the Supreme Court is going to consider whether immigrants subject to deportation can be held in detention indefinitely while their cases are adjudicated, which seems, unless they're violent criminals, mm-hmm. that seems wrong to me. You should be able to post bond or, you know, ROR'd once you're, you know, okay, you haven't made it to a... Anyway, it's the first case whether such immigrants should have a chance to argue at a bond hearing, which used to be the standard practice under previous administrations,
1: right.
2: which basically was you got picked up by ICE or whomever, by ICE, basically, Homeland, whatever, and you had a right to fight for yourself, you know, and they're not allowing that right now. I mean, we don't have concentration camps yet, but we do have detention camps, and that's how they start.
1: Yep.
2: And we're sending people to third countries that they're not even from on top of it all. That they have no ties, no ways to make money, no ways to do anything.
1: Don't speak the language.
2: Don't speak the language. Some of these countries are going through their own civil wars and strife that are very dangerous for these people to be in.
1: Right.
2: Some will send them back to their country of origin where we're not technically responsible for that, which is ridiculous because it's our fault that they're that other country. So this is just, it's awful. I'm glad that they're going to take up the case. Hopefully they will uphold the law as it used to stand.
1: Yeah.
2: We'll see. We will see. So, all right. Here we go with this Time magazine thing. Oh, boy, people. So there are five big moments that you can get out of the article if you haven't read it yet.
1: Mm-hmm.
2: And it's a doozy. One says he regrets all of his SCOTUS picks. Well, I agree. I do agree with you, young man.
1: Well, he regrets them because they're not doing what he says.
2: Exactly. I regret them for other reasons.
1: Yeah.
2: But yeah, I you know.
1: He's not doing exactly what he says.
2: No, they're not.
1: They are conservatives.
2: Yes.
1: Absolutely. But they've ruled against him, and he doesn't think they should.
2: Right. He expects loyalty.
1: That's right.
2: From them. And so he's very, very upset. He said, while I don't like it, there's something I admire about the three justices, the three, quote, Democratic justices. He goes, there's loyalty. So they have loyalty to Barack Hussein Obama.
1: No.
2: Oh, God.
1: No, they have loyalty to the law.
2: Exactly. They
1: have
2: loyalty
1: to any one man.
2: Exactly. They have loyalty to Biden, even though Biden doesn't even know who the hell they are. That's not true. He says Biden doesn't even know who they are. He wouldn't know. He doesn't even know what the Supreme Court is. This is Donald. And me, I gave them the chance of a lifetime, and it's unfortunate what they did. He took issue with the court's rulings on birthright, citizenship, and tariffs. Of course he did, because he wants to, I don't know, his children, their mothers, four of his children, their mothers are immigrants.
1: Mm-hmm.
2: I mean, they're legally here because he's an American citizen, so there isn't an issue with birthright citizenship when it comes to that.
1: Mm-hmm.
2: But by the same token, they're... You know, they're immigrant children. They could live in Slovenia if they wanted to. Barron could go to Slovenia. And where was Ivanka from? Ivana, excuse me. Do you know where she was from?
1: Eastern Europe somewhere.
2: Somewhere in Eastern Europe, too.
1: Yeah. Noted anchor baby, Barron Trump.
2: Noted anchor baby.
1: Uh-huh.
2: Exactly. Absolutely. I would say the first three as well.
1: Yeah.
2: Noted anchor babies. He also ramped up Caitlin Collins' attacks and threatens to add the New York Times to the media ban. Yippee. My view with the media, I've said it here and I will say it again, don't put a camera on him. He will beg for you to come back.
1: He did that yesterday. There were no pool cameras on him yesterday at any of his speeches that he gave. Like, I think it was in Texas.
2: Yeah.
1: There were no cameras because CNN
2: is the pool guy.
1: It was supposed to be the pool camera. So CNN was banned. He didn't have a camera on him yesterday. Nobody saw him.
2: I mean, locally there probably was, but I think that as far as national news,
3: yeah.
2: don't put cameras on him anymore.
3: No.
2: He will beg you to come back.
3: Yeah.
2: He will kiss your butts because he feeds on this stuff. Mm-hmm. He really does. It's the only thing you can write. If you're a reporter and you're writing things down, he doesn't care. He wants the cameras on him.
1: Yeah.
2: He's such a vain narcissist.
1: Because he's like Chauncey Gardner in Being There. You know,
2: but not as adorable.
1: Nothing happens unless it's on TV.
2: Right. Well, it's like on Facebook. If nobody liked it, did you do it?
1: Yeah.
2: I mean, you know.
1: Yeah, if you didn't post about your work.
2: Bother. He also said something interesting. I should have brought this up with Glenn, but I so much stuff. Donald says he'd pardon his staffers. Not shocking. And then he goes, Donald, Sleepy Biden gave pardons to everyone. No, I seem to recall that he gave pardons to 1,600 people on day one.
1: Yeah.
2: So as far as everyone is concerned, Donnie takes the cake on that.
1: Right.
2: I think he's pardoned more people than any president ever.
1: Who, Donald?
2: Yeah.
1: Yeah.
2: I think so. Certainly on the first day he's back in office, he certainly did. Oh, and this is fun. He insists he met his timeline on Iran. Really?
1: All right.
2: Is it over? It's not over. He said, okay, this is weird. Okay. He claimed that the extended period of time is because he wanted to go further in his actions. Only because I wanted to go further, I took them out. I could have stopped then, but I wanted to go further. I didn't want them because I met the timeline. If you look at what I did when we bombed the sites with a B-2 bomber, like we bombed those sites, and I call it nuclear dust, was under thousands of tons of rubble. I could have stopped there. I felt it was just inappropriate because they were itching because they were itching to go on with their lives, if not there, someplace else. So I went further. They're doing very poorly. Their economy is gone. Their inflation is at 300% or something like that. No, it's not. Their Navy is gone. Their Air Force is gone. Everything is gone. And they want to make a deal, but I want to make the real deal. But when I said I was going to be there for a short period of time, I was. And then I decided I wanted to go further than that because I didn't want to have them come back in some different form. This is really hard to read.
1: Yeah, it is.
2: I mean,
1: I think I mentally checked out in the middle of it.
2: Yeah, no, it's just that my eyes start to cross.
1: Yeah.
2: And then this is my favorite. This one made me go bonkers yesterday when Bob read this. So he was asked if Mitch McConnell should resign over concerns about his health struggles. Now, as we all know, Mitch will not be in office come January anyway.
1: Mm-hmm.
2: So that's just so you know. So Donald said this. It was a disappointment to. So there, he's asked about Mitch McConnell and whether or not he should resign.
1: Mm-hmm. Mm-hmm.
2: All right. He says it was a disappointment to a lot of Republicans. So that's just, well, Sleepy Joe gave pardons to everybody. He gave them to Fauci. He gave them to this. But you mean I'm not allowed to give them, but Sleepy Joe's allowed to give them? This ain't going to be much of a story. Here we are doing this. You haven't asked me one effing positive question. All of this. What about this? What about that? What about that? What about this? All negative. Why are you devoting all this time to the White House? You know how I do. I do that out of my back pocket. I pay for a lot of it, but I fix it because the White House should look like that. And then he
1: doesn't pay for it out of his own pocket.
2: But, I mean, listen to that answer. The question was, do you think Mitch McConnell should resign? That's where my brain goes. And, yes, we are paying for all of it. And then he complained that more of his successes hadn't been brought up in the interview. I'm just thinking to myself, fake news. Well, I hope I get a decent story. I don't think, you know, it's hard to get a good story. Every question is a hit. I don't know what the hell is wrong.
1: I can't think of a single good thing he's done.
2: Same. But that answer is just like, should Mitch McConnell resign for health issues? Sure. There's your answer. Or no. Would you elaborate? But he just...
1: It's all personal grievances with him.
2: It's just... It's like, I don't... Now I sound like him. now I sound like Donald. Because I don't know how to react to that answer to a question that was a simple yes or no question.
4: Yeah. Yep.
2: And it's... I mean... I do sound like him. I'm sorry, everybody. It's just insane that people voted for him and still support him, even though the numbers are terrible, which is good. His polls, only 17% approve of Donald on cost of living right now.
1: Yeah.
2: It's from Nark Nark.
1: Nark.
2: Nark. Nark. Nark. Nark. Nark. The AP, they find that only 17% of U.S. adults approve of Donald's handling of the cost of living. 26% approve of his handling of the economy overall.
1: Mm-hmm.
2: A majority, 65% of U.S. adults now blame Donald's policies for persistently high costs more than more than the factors outside of his control.
1: Yeah.
2: They're basically going, it's his fault.
1: Yeah.
2: It's not COVID. It's not reopening things. It's not supply chains. It's Donald, personally. Mm-hmm. Which is good to hear. People are
1: and that makes them whine that the media isn't giving him a fair shake.
2: Yep.
1: They're being mean to him.
2: They're mean to him. They are very mean. There's a deeper dive in this, and I'll get to that in a little bit. But Fox News's poll with El Sayed. It's Fox News, as you know. I know we're not supposed to call it news, but it is. That's what they call themselves. Fox News poll: Democrat Abdul El Sayed has a 1-point edge against Mike Rogers. Among
1: it's
2: Michigan,
1: too close.
2: It's way too close, but it's among likely voters, which is better than just registered voters. But registered voters, it's a similar thing. It's 3% there, but this is also reversal. Rogers was ahead by 4 points among registered voters,
1: okay. And
2: now he's not. So this is sounding like a good thing. More of El Sayed's backers feel certain of their choice. 87% of the people that are going to vote for him will vote for him. Then Rogers, who has 80% of the people saying, I'll probably vote for him. Overall, 15% say they could switch their pick before voting, which is a big swing,
1: Yeah. Including
2: 18% of Rogers supporters and 12% of El Sayed. So, again, this suggests that more people are leaning towards El Sayed. So we'll see. Obviously in November, but I like El Sayed. I would vote for him up there. Absolutely. I think he's got a lot of good things to try to help with us in this country. So I hope that Michigan does the right thing, in my opinion, to do that. So there we go. Let's see. La, la, la, la. Bill in Missouri. Hi, you're on with Chris and Sam and me.
3: Yeah, good morning.
2: Okay.
3: I'm sorry. We all agree that Trump is bad, right?
2: Yes.
3: Okay, so we can all do something. It only takes a few minutes, doesn't cost any money, and get on the phone or email. Mm-hmm. It only takes a few minutes, doesn't cost any money to do this, and talk to our representatives in D.C., especially the Republican ones.
2: Mm-hmm.
3: And I know it sounds, on the face of it, sounds like a waste of time. It's not going to make any difference. Now, if it's only just you and me and a dog named Boo doing it, you're right. It's not going to make any difference, but there's 75 million, yeah, Hamilton, Leg, and Palmer, me and you. But if 75 million people voted against him in 24, okay?
2: Mm-hmm.
3: So it's just a matter of change of everyone's mindset, because everyone thinks, I'm going to vote in the election. Everyone should vote in the election, okay? But, I mean, you don't have to wait around. The advantage of actually talking to your representatives in D.C. is you can be specific about what you'd like or don't like. If you're against, you know, you could be a Republican, be against the war, and tell them that. You could mm-hmm. be a Republican, especially a farmer who's getting tariffs and getting run out of business. You,
2: mm-hmm.
3: you know, need to get on the phone, especially if you voted for them. You need to tell them that.
2: Right.
3: And I actually have a website and a Facebook page and YouTube videos to advocate for around the country for people to do this. Except I'm running an insurgent political campaign with no money. And the way to advertise this is, simply, I think this is a good idea. Well, first thing is to just once a year, commit to doing this on a regular basis, even if it's just once a year.
2: Yep.
3: And then the other thing is tell someone, or talk to someone, just start talking to people about it, okay?
2: Absolutely.
3: So I really appreciate you letting me talk about this morning. Thank you so much.
2: Have a great day, Bill. Thank you. And, yeah, he's right.
1: Yeah.
2: He's right.
1: And me and you and a dog named Boo, it wasn't Emerson, Lake, and Palmer. It was Lobo.
2: That's all right.
1: Just letting you know.
2: Well, and also when
1: if you're looking for it on Spotify.
2: There you go. If you do call your representatives and your senators and your governors, et cetera,
1: mm-hmm.
2: be kind to the staffer because they're just there answering the phones.
1: Mm-hmm.
2: They are doing the job that they were hired to do. So be nice to them because they will be nicer to you and
1: yep.
2: will most likely note what your grievance is. Don't yell at them. Don't be mean. These poor people
1: are
2: just answering the phones. They're just answering the phones. I don't care if it's a Republican or a Democrat. Just be nice to them, okay?
1: Yep.
2: That's my order. All right. It is 20 minutes after the hour on the Stephanie Miller Show. 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
1: Ah,
2: we love this stuff.
1: Yes, because we're thirsty.
2: We are. 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Donald could use this stuff.
1: Yeah.
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6: 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Okay, got to tell you a scary story. Batavia, Illinois, 2:40 in the morning. A woman sees a flashlight, a shadow outside her window. 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

0: Stephanie Miller.
1: It is 26 minutes after the hour. So we were talking during the sponsorship,
2: break.
1: Yes,
2: yeah.
1: about Spencer Pratt and...
2: Well, yeah, Steve Hilton and was it Javier Becerra?
1: Javier Becerra.
2: They're running for governor here in California, and they had a debate the other day. And Steve Hilton said that he was consulting with Kevin Sorbo and Spencer Pratt on how to save Hollywood productions from going elsewhere. And those are, like, really two weird people to be consulting.
1: It makes no
2: they
1: sense.
2: They have really only, like, tangential relationship to the Hollywood industry at all.
1: Does Sorbo even work as an actor anymore?
2: Well, I mean, he was Hercules.
1: Hercules.
2: Yes, and he blocked me at one point.
1: Yeah, you got to tell everybody this. You
2: well,
1: have to.
2: Yeah, he went on Twitter or whatever, and this was when I was still on Twitter, and he said that liberals don't go to the gym. They're all doughy. Just look at them. And so I answered back and said, you are the least in shape person to have ever portrayed Hercules. He blocked me.
1: Aww.
2: I hurt his fifis.
1: You did hurt his little baby fifis.
2: But it's true.
1: Yeah.
2: You know, the cartoon Hercules was in better shape than he was.
1: Well, the cartoons of me are in better shape than I am. So.
3: I know, and the last person to play Hercules was The Rock. So.
2: Yeah.
1: Oh,
2: right.
1: Yeah. I mean, come on.
2: Lou Ferrigno has played Hercules.
1: Yeah.
2: So, and then Kevin Sorbo.
1: Uh-huh.
2: Wah-wah.
1: Yeah, poor Kevy.
2: Uh-huh. Aw, I little, heard his pee-pees.
1: Poor little guy. Hey, Seth, the homo of hope, how are you doing today?
4: Good. Hello, Capricorns and Cupcake Lonnie, and happy birthday, Farmer. I needed a shower after that call. Jody, I just want to say it's the end of the week. Mm-hmm. You've done an amazing job,
1: awesome,
4: and let me just say this. I'm so glad we had this time together. This week's been Schmitty and Morning Wood Strong. It seems we just got started, and before you know it, it's time for Trump to say so long.
2: Let's hope so. In a month.
1: Beautiful, beautiful. Thank you, Seth.
2: Hi.
1: Have a good one.
4: Yeah.
1: That was very sweet. My dad would be happy with that little rewriting of his lyrics. Ever so slight rewriting.
2: Does that mean he gets money from that?
1: I don't know. How much do you pay? He changed the lyrics.
2: Okay.
1: I don't know.
2: Nah.
1: I mean, that's how much do you guys pay licensing fees here for music? I don't know.
2: We're an originator of programming. We're not, you know.
1: You don't have
2: the stations.
1: Yeah, the stations will pay for that. Oh, maybe I'll get like 10 cents.
2: Yeah, maybe.
1: Maybe. Because the only time it's not charged is when it's for my mom being introduced.
2: Okay.
1: That was part of their divorce agreement.
2: Okay.
1: And so if the theme song is played outside of my mom dealing with it.
2: Got it.
1: There's like, you know, $100.
2: Okay.
1: You know.
2: Okay. Wow.
1: So maybe. Hey, John Hamilton, we might have a little bit of money coming in. all right. It is 29 minutes after the hour. John Fugel sang next on The Stephanie Miller Show.

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1: From the Weatherology Weather Center, I'm meteorologist Jennifer Wojcicki. Mainly clear skies today with daytime highs approaching 64. Winds out of the north, 8 to 15 miles per hour. Lows dip down to about 47. Tonight, clear skies. Daytime highs approaching 67. Tomorrow, clear skies. Bright sunshine and dry Sunday and Monday. Low 70s Sunday, mid 60s by Monday. That's your latest Chicago weather update. Right now, it's 59 degrees.
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6: It's time to get tough on crime. 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Because who are you going to trust to finally get Chicago working for you? Not more politicians. Not politicians like Mayor Johnson, who answers to special interests instead of you. Not politicians like Alexei Janulius, who spend more time running for higher office on the taxpayer's dime than doing the job that they were elected to do in the first place. It's time for Dr. Willie Wilson. Dr. Wilson doesn't answer to anybody but you. Dr. Willie Wilson didn't wait to get elected to do his part for Chicago. He's proven he's running for mayor to represent us. That's how we know Dr. Willie Wilson will be a mayor we can trust. The corrupt politicians will have to find another city to rip off.
7: Safe by Willie Wilson for mayor 2027.
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14: We hate you. We hate what you believe in. And everything that you hate, we love. We love multiculturalism. We like helping the needy. We like advocating for higher wages. We think it's insane that these evil billionaires get government welfare and subsidies and don't have to pay taxes. We oppose pedophilia. How about that? We oppose pedophilia. MAGA might be able to say that, and they can talk the talk, but they can't walk the walk because all of their policies are that of a death cult that is pro-pedophilia. It's just
15: Yep. Wow. That's Jennifer Welch. Fantastic. It is 34 minutes after the hour. I'm Jody Hamilton sitting in for Stephanie Miller on The Stephanie Miller Show. And look who we have here.

0: Sangle.
1: I haven't heard
2: good
1: that
2: morning.
1: One in a while.
3: I know,
2: hello
3: it's been
2: from
3: a
2: the
3: minute.
2: New York Bureau.
4: Hello.
2: Hi, guys.
3: Hi.
2: Hello.
3: You're at your job. Look at you. I see a nice... Yeah, well.
2: Yeah.
3: Yeah.
2: And you're still fulfilling the terms of your probation as
3: yes,
2: well.
3: Yes, and my parole.
2: Nice
3: absolutely. Yes. Like yeah. you do every week on my show, you have to do it. This is it's parole. He
2: sure.
3: has to
2: that's
3: do that.
2: Your show is more spiritual penance for me, Jody, than parole. But yes, absolutely. And I'm sorry I missed the party. I hope Stephanie had a great 75th birthday. I've been telling everyone about it. I'm so sorry I missed it.
3: Well, she's either 38, 40 or 45, depending on who you talk to.
4: Yeah.
2: I told Lavoy, I called her and said, you're still younger than McConnell. And I haven't heard back, but I assume she liked that. I don't know. I think she liked that.
3: Yes. Yes, you were missed, but you got an award. Congratulations. You were up north. Congratulations
2: thank you, yes.
3: on that. That's
2: thank
3: awesome.
2: You.
3: Well deserved, thank you. By the way.
2: Oh, you're so kind. Thank you. That was the American Book Award, because everything's got to be named after America now. but yeah, it was very, very, they don't normally give that to lame, white guy, neurotic New York comedian. So I was very honored to drag the whole thing down to my level. Thank
3: absolutely.
2: You.
3: That's yeah. why they love you.
4: Yeah.
3: You know. You oh, make shucks. It feel like them that they're you're like one of us then that right. way.
2: Chris, I'm not used to this kind of warm welcome on this show. It's kind of disorienting.
4: Right?
2: You.
4: I know. I tone it down, Jody.
2: Seriously. I don't know what to make of it. Listen, Karl Rove is out there saying his party's been taken over by Nazis, and I'm
3: I
2: like, what? Karl Rove, who would have annexed the Sudetenland in 2003 if he could have. Yeah, but now a warning.
4: You're right.
3: I know, we've got Karl Rove doing that. We've got Alito recusing himself from a case. That's
4: right.
3: crazy
4: that,
3: talk.
4: That's unheard of.
2: Yeah,
4: you
2: how
4: know?
2: Evil is that, that Alito stays home with his true blood and doesn't actually, you know, trample all over the Constitution?
3: Exactly, exactly. So, the Time Magazine article, have you read it?
2: Yes, I have. I have. It's yeah. great that this man can serve on an outpatient basis. you know, I think everyone needs to read it. Everyone,
3: yeah.
2: don't read the clips, friends. I know this is 2026 and we don't like reading full paragraphs anymore. That's woke. But please take that. You don't have to read it in print. You can still read it on a screen.
4: Sure.
2: But read the entire transcript of the interview. Watch how this guy has got 80 years experience of just ignoring what he's asked and giving
3: yeah.
2: a word salad and avoiding everything. I mean, it's kind of funny when you actually read it, because so many people are like saying, oh my God, I can't believe he's like this. And I'm like exactly the way he's been since 2016.
3: Yeah.
2: There's really, I mean, I won 86% of the popular vote. That's why I beat her by one percentage point, because that's 86%. Count the caddies.
3: Yeah.
2: Count the caddies. I mean, here's my communications director to explain to me what my Supreme Court actually said. Okay. Time really made it brilliant by just forcing him to just talk and printing everything and printing when Stephen Chung comes over to vomit some words in his
4: uh-huh.
2: ear. It's incredible.
4: Yeah.
2: It's really worth reading.
3: Well, I mean, I did read his answer to the Mitch McConnell, should he resign? And he didn't even remotely answer that question. It was,
2: no, of course not.
3: It was
2: no,
3: just
2: of course not. But I mean, again,
3: confusing.
2: He can't. He didn't answer. He didn't answer any of the questions. I mean, but the best part was, by annihilating Iran, we've created peace. You know, I wow, what logic. By if we slaughter every man, woman and child. Think about that sentence. That's a thesaurus killing itself in a Motel 6. peace to annihilation, folks. Peace to I support family harmony. So I've eliminated the family. I mean, and again, these Republicans get to spend the rest of their lives defending all this.
3: Yeah.
2: I mean, Tom Tillis is turning on the guy publicly, and we get to spend the next 2 years stopping and smelling the train wreck and watching more and more of them put space in between themselves and this clown, because it's everything we said would happen 2 years ago. And watching Eric Schmidt this week.
3: Yeah, Schmitty.
2: Yeah, like I think a lot of people are all, how could he blow up his career? We talked about this on your excellent
3: mm-hmm.
2: show. It's mostly excellent. Sean Pierce is there too, but it's otherwise an excellent show. But we were talking about this on your show. All these liberals saying, Eric Schmidt, he set his career on fire with that Hawkeyes Hawks thing. And I'm like, you really think the modern Republican base is going to be mad at this guy for lying, being stupid and incompetent? That he hates who they hate.
3: Yeah.
2: That's enough. Most Fox viewers have no idea that Mishegoss went down this week in judiciary. They're not told. So this guy's career is fine. We know he's stupid, but the base thinks he's strong.
3: Well, I mean, he did. What was it for?
4: He canceled an appearance on C-SPAN yesterday.
3: Yeah. So, I mean, I think he's realizing that it might not be, because the new reporting is that not only was he wrong, but the text that he read had no mention of either basketball team.
2: Oh, they, I mean, all it took was 5 minutes of fact-checking. The facts are woke, as we know. The good news is he wasn't afraid to go on the Charlie Kirk podcast. And yes, fans of necrophilia, it's still called that.
3: It is.
2: He went on the Charlie Kirk podcast immediately afterwards, and the Jesus-rejecting humps who host that thing now were praising him for that Hawks thing and how you took down Jack Smith because they were too stupid to know, and he just went along with it. He never, oh, actually, gentlemen, I was wrong. I want to express my regrets about it. No, he just let them praise him for it, and they just spread more lies, which means the Charlie Kirk show is still living up to its name.
4: Yeah.
3: Very, very true. Now, we've got some new news that Jamie Raskin is demanding documentation on Donald's paid ads that we're paying for to go, hey, how did you come to the conclusion that these are actually PSAs, which they are not. Even Donald said it was the midterm. These are midterm ads. So he even admitted to the fact that these aren't just PSA. So
2: it's a PSA wearing a mustache and witness protection.
3: Exactly.
2: I think is what it is.
3: Yeah. Exactly. Exactly. And the other thing that I hope people will realize is a bad thing. The ads are being paid for, as we know, by DHS. But part of the money is for memorials for officers that are killed in the line of duty. So they're literally taking money away from funerals, potentially, for people
2: also,
3: that are killed.
2: Also, just to stress, by paid for by DHS, you mean paid for by us,
3: right,
2: Jody? Yeah, thank you. Okay,
3: right.
2: Making sure. So a public service announcement normally tells you things like don't text while driving, get vaccinated, check your smoke detector, try not to swallow too much lube, you know, the usual things we hear. If this is a public service, Fred, the public service is informing the public that Donald Trump wants the public to know how much Donald Trump likes Donald Trump. I mean, I like watching them dance on the grave of the Hatch Act as much as anybody.
3: Right.
2: But, I mean, we have this rule. The politician pays for the politician's campaign, and this is the taxpayer, and we get the privilege of funding the ad and watching the ad and then paying for the legal fight over whether the government was allowed to have the – it's a bundled service, really, is
3: really,
2: what this is.
3: Really,
2: and, again, it just shows how desperately terrified they are. When they've got to send baby man with his eyeliner to Kansas, they've got to send the hillbilly effigy to Kansas to try to save that seat. These guys are terrified, folks. Keep the pressure on. It's really nice feeling patriotic again.
3: It is, isn't it? I like that, too. Okay, so tell me you're a racist without telling me you're a racist. Donald said during an Hispanic Heritage Month event on Wednesday that only Hispanics could survive a fall from the site from the White House ballroom.
4: Yep.
2: Hmm. Well, let's be fair. Any Hispanics going to this White House hate Hispanics, too, right? So come on now. And a lot of them are Catholic. Lord knows the Catholic Church teaches all of us how to hate ourselves very, very deeply, like the women who are dead inside and support Trump, or the seven black men who are dead inside who still support Trump. So can I really be mad at him when they're showing up to cheer on the ICE deportations? I'm too busy being inspired by Renee Good's family suing this government. I can't wait for my tax dollars to start paying back all the people that have been wronged by this administration. We're going to spend the rest of our lives watching class action suits for people who were just renditioned off to Guatemalan torture prisons or sent off to third-party nations like Somalia instead of being sent back home, which the Supreme Court ruled this week they can keep on doing. So I'll be happy when we're shelling out money to the people who've been wronged and murdered by this White House. But, I mean, until then, it's like, if religion is the opiate of the masses, white supremacy is the crystal meth, and I think these guys have proven it.
4: Yep.
3: Absolutely. I mean, with regard to the Supreme Court is taking up another case about indefinite detention of people that have been corralled, for lack of a better word, into detention camps. And so they're hopefully going to rule with the law, which is everybody has a right to at least post bond if it's, you know, if a judge deems it so. If they're not super violent,
2: actually,
3: why not?
2: Jody, I'm sorry. I think the law is if we're human trafficking, we'd like less paperwork. I think that's the law you're trying to think of here.
3: Okay, yeah.
2: And AI will make all this easier, especially since they can police themselves now. Isn't that? Don't you feel good about that?
3: I do.
2: I feel so great that we also paid this week for 19 billionaires to have brunch at the White House and announce nothing.
3: Right.
2: Wasn't that great?
3: It was.
2: Pick up the news. I mean, can I just say, did you see this movie called Oppenheimer on the TV. Mm-hmm. It's about a guy who made a bomb that killed lots of Japanese people. And they don't show any Japanese people, but they show the white guy feeling really bad for 3 hours. Have you happened to see this movie? A lot of it. A lot of this movie, you might notice, takes place on an army base.
3: Mm-hmm.
2: You know why that is? Because we didn't have private industry develop the atomic bomb competing against each other to see who could do it first. Isn't that crazy? We regulated nukes. Like the FAA regulates airlines and the FDA regulates drugs and the SEC regulates financial markets and OSHA regulates workplace safety and AI, that's going to be regulated by Silicon Valley's conscience. Don't you feel safer now?
3: Well, the thing is they all came out and said, oh, it needs to regulate what we're doing. And it's like, if you are concerned about what you're doing, stop doing it.
2: Yes. And by the way, they said that because the whistleblower came out and said they all know that this could kill us all within 10 years. So Amadei comes out and says, oh, we need guardrails the week later. But then a week later, Trump has them all to the White House and says, you can police yourselves. And 75% of Americans are scared about this. 71% of us want the government to 71%. That's not like the Quakers in the barn making candles. That's most of us. And Trump, the same people who've been telling us for years that the immigrants are coming to take our jobs, is telling us to shut up and let the AI come take our jobs. And like, I mean, they came out and said, well, it's okay. We've agreed to robust internal controls. You know, we're going to conduct layers of internal review. And I'm like, what have you guys been doing until now?
3: Right. Yeah.
2: I mean, super intelligence sounds like a really bad Marvel movie. And it's this whole mythology that the machine is somehow superior to the human being. Mm-hmm. But this is all human beings doing all this.
3: Mm-hmm.
2: And they're really going to wait for people to die before they regulate it. This is like asking the tobacco companies to write the Surgeon General warnings. You know, like asking the pharmaceutical companies to decide which clinical trials are really necessary.
3: Mm-hmm.
2: And we're not being anti-corporate here. This is what a technologically mature society is supposed to do. You know, airplanes don't crash because we regulate the crap out of it. And that's what we do with these things. It's pretty scary. They're so concerned with beating China on AI.
3: Mm-hmm.
2: They don't really care about beating China on wind power or solar.
3: Right.
2: Or light rail. But okay, let's robots that can kill us all. Fantastic. We win.
3: Yeah, I mean, I've been saying all week, we're all Joe Morton in T2, in Terminator 2, with the button. We are all Joe Morton right now because Skynet is here. I mean, it's here. I mean, there are certain we were talking to Dr. Doom yesterday about AI in aiding the medical profession. Like, I'm getting a mammogram at the end of November, and they asked me, do you want AI to help the radiologist, you know, detect any cancers that he or she can't see?
2: I'm a big supporter of this.
3: I'm fine with that. And I said, sure, why not? You know, it's not going to cost me anymore. So I said, sure, why not? But what they said is, like, the AI goes through it, and then the doctor also looks at it to make sure that they're simpatico. And if there's something that the AI sees that he doesn't, then they'll order more tests for me. So it's not that difficult, you know. I don't have a problem with that.
2: I got a friend who just had a tumor found because they deployed AI just like that.
3: Mm-hmm.
2: And I do think the greatest area for optimism and hope with artificial intelligence is in the medical field in terms of diagnosing, in terms of helping people. Also, you know, China's talking about how a lot of these old folks really like having an AI that will answer their questions for hours and hours and keep on talking to them. I mean, people who have a hard time getting a human have found some comfort with this and have been able to educate themselves more and find better questions to ask their doctors. So it's like, I'm not against it. We're not against technology here. It's just, you know, we're just in favor of, hey, as long as the robots can kill us all, let's know where the off switch is.
3: Right. And even Bill Gates was saying that the negotiations between China and the U.S. and any other country that's developing AI are going to be more difficult than nuclear talks were.
2: Exactly.
3: Because it's a moneymaker. Different.
2: Yeah, that's it. That's all it's about. And it's propping up the entire American stock market right now.
3: Yeah.
2: Which is deeply scary on many other levels.
3: Yeah, I mean, that's very, very scary when it comes to that. Well, John Fugelsang, thank you so much for being on with me yesterday and today. I like seeing you days in a row.
2: Oh, thank you so much. It's good to see you. Well, we're on SiriusXM today.
3: Mm-hmm.
2: And Nixon. And, well, today's a good show. Bob Seska will be here. TV's Frank Conniff will be here.
4: Yay.
2: But next week, Adam Mockler and Angie Nixon will both be joining us on the Big Love Fest.
4: That's great.
3: You'll love Adam Mockler. He's fantastic.
2: Yeah, he's a lot of fun. So do come and join us. And then my new book is on sale, Fake Christians, a biblically correct guide to breaking the grip of holy hypocrites, gospel grifters, and theocratic thugs. I just turned in the final draft, so it's now on sale at the non-evil website of your choice. And we'll see all you guys on the 24th at Spahn Theater.
3: Absolutely.
4: Yeah! Yay! Sexyliberal.com for tickets.
3: Yes, absolutely. Thank you so much, sir. Much appreciated.
2: Thank you, guys.
4: Thank you.
2: Peace.
3: It is almost 50 minutes after the hour on the Stephanie Miller Show. We'll be right back.
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2: WCPT Radio is going to Will County to meet and interview Will County Democrats running for the November 3rd general election. Meet WCPT's Joan Esposito and Will County Democrats Thursday, October 8th at Mojo's Cajun and Caribbean Restaurant located on Lockport Avenue, one block west of Route 59 in downtown Plainfield. Candidates being interviewed include Patrick Jones for Will County Sheriff, Michelle Stiff for Will County Clerk, School District Superintendent, Dr. Teresa Rouse for Regional Office of Education Superintendent, Jessica Dixon Heitman, candidate for Illinois House District 97, and several county board candidates. Stop by to meet the Will County Democratic candidates who will be interviewed live by Joan Esposito from 2 to 5 p.m. It's all happening on Thursday, October 8th, from 2 to 5 p.m. at Mojo's in Plainfield. For directions, call Mojo's at 815-230-2790.
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0: Wow, you just, all the songs I grew up with, man. All week long. I'm like, wow, I haven't heard that in years. It is 54 minutes after the hour on the Stephanie Miller Show. I'm Jody Hamilton sitting in. The number is 323-410-0458. Karen in Chicago, hi. Karen?
1: Uh-oh, Karen.
0: Karen.
1: She should know better.
0: She should know better. She should know better. Paula in Oklahoma, hi.
2: Hey.
0: Hey.
2: Hi. Jody, this is Paula from Oklahoma.
0: Hi, Paula from Oklahoma.
2: Hi, everybody. Hi, Chris.
1: Hello.
2: Hi, Sam. Anyway, hey, we are not as ruby red as you all think we are.
0: Oh, good to know.
2: At all.
0: Good.
2: I have seen such a change. We have a wonderful mayor here in Tulsa, and we have a wonderful, diverse downtown. We have driven around around here, and there are no more Trump signs. There are no more Trump flags. There are no outside. I mean, the only way you can tell anything is everybody will put a flag in their yard, mm-hmm. but they're even scared about that.
1: Yeah.
2: But we are not ruby red like everybody thinks. We are intelligent down here.
1: Oh,
2: we understand what's going on, and we will be there to fight the fight. We will show up to every place. We will take our time, and we will make sure that even if people think we are what we are not. We are here to fight. We are here to stay.
0: Right on.
2: One thing I did make sure of is that my family is not here anymore. They're up near you all.
0: Okay.
2: And got them out of here. But I'm staying here, and we are fighting mm-hmm. the good fight. And we appreciate. We are spreading the news about you all.
0: Well, thank you.
2: To all of our friends. And we will continue to do that. I'm just surprised I'm even on.
1: Oh.
2: We just want you all to know that, that we are from Oklahoma, and we are not for that person.
0: Good.
2: He is not our president.
0: Amen.
2: So just know that. And we love you all, and thank you what we're doing. We're passing the word around. We're going to pass this website on, and we're going to keep you all going, and we're going to keep the money coming to you, too.
0: Thank you so much.
1: You're the best.
0: Thank you so much. Thank you. That was very sweet.
1: Yeah. No, I have some really good friends in Oklahoma. They're a gay couple, and they, you know, they are pretty liberal. So.
0: Well, yeah, I mean, a good friend of mine lives in Alabama, and he's noticing a lot of, I mean, he's in a very red area in Alabama, but he's noticing the same kind of things.
1: Yeah. Like they're toning it down. They're
0: and
1: not
0: they're embarrassed.
1: As loud. Yeah.
0: They're embarrassed that they supported him. So that's why the flags and the bumper stickers are mm-hmm. coming down, because they realize the mistakes they've made. Like John Fugelsang says, in a few years, mark my words, 90% of the people that voted for him three times will deny they ever voted for him once.
1: Yeah.
0: I know people that voted.

0: for Hillary Clinton and then Donald Trump and then Joe Biden and then Kamala, you know. So it's like, I don't understand why anybody after, especially after COVID, would have brought him back into office. But people aren't that bright sometimes.
1: Nope,
0: they are not. It is 58 minutes after the hour. Frangela is up next on the Stephanie Miller Show. Whee!

0: Lady B, guess what I found out today about Mies Meals?
1: They're really green.
0: What? How did you guess that?
1: I'm reading the same script as you are.
0: Oh, yeah. 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
3: AP News. Good morning, I'm Ed Donahue. New York Governor Kathy Hochul is turning over the investigation of Cornell University frat members accused of rape to a special prosecutor, the state attorney general, Letitia James.
4: In what world would the police learn from a victim that she'd been literally gang raped while intoxicated by five men in a fraternity house and not elevate those allegations to the district attorney? In what world does the district attorney not even interview her or anyone else involved, or even request the full transcript?
3: Hochul says people obligated to protect the woman failed her. The investigation initially was closed without charges in 2024. Last month, the woman filed a lawsuit, and the local DA in upstate New York reopened the investigation. The Labor Department says employers added just 29,000 jobs last month.
5: Economists surveyed by the data firm FactSet had predicted 90,000 more jobs. But Gus Fauché, chief economist with PNC Financial Services Group, says the numbers are still not bad.
6: We did see a little bit stronger job growth in mid-2026, but I think given the underlying trends, we've seen average monthly job growth of about 50,000 over the past 3 months. That's a good solid number.
5: And the unemployment rate rose to 4.2% from 4.1%. Fauché says the increase means more people were encouraged by the job market in September and were looking for work, and that's a positive sign. Donna Warder, Washington.
3: Stocks are higher in early trading on Wall Street. President Trump says Europe agreed to release diesel reserves immediately. France says oil reserves will be released as well. President Trump faces lagging approval ratings as the Iran war has sent oil and gas prices higher. The Trump administration says it has no plans to have ICE officers at the polls for the midterm elections. Immigration activists say they are preparing anyway. This is AP News. The number of deaths from a Nepal avalanche has risen to 15.
7: The Nepal National Mountain Guide Association, which is leading the search, said rescuers dug through snow on Mount Himlung to find 8 bodies in tents at the base camp, where one person remains missing. Experienced mountain guides from the association had taken advantage of good weather and worked through the week to dig through the snow that covered the base camp. All those killed or missing were Nepali nationals preparing for foreign clients to arrive for the autumn climbing season that begins this month. The avalanche is considered one of the worst disasters in Nepal mountaineering history. I'm Charles Tillotesma.
3: 4 astronauts arrived at the International Space Station following an express 8-hour flight. SpaceX launched the U.S., Canadian, and Russian crew yesterday. They will be on the space station for 6 months. Jessica Watkins is the first black woman to lead a crew to orbit. I'm Ed Duncan.
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9: From the Weatherology Weather Center, I'm meteorologist Jennifer Wojcicki. Mainly clear skies today with daytime highs approaching 64. Winds out of the north, 8 to 15 miles per hour. Lows dip down to about 47. Tonight, clear skies. Daytime highs approaching 67. Tomorrow, clear skies. Bright sunshine and dry Sunday and Monday. Low 70s Sunday, mid 60s by Monday. That's your latest Chicago weather update. Right now, it's 61 degrees.
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0: you come up. During our Q&A for the show, like, you are a presence because you come up all the time.
1: What way do you mean?
0: Because they'll normally say, you like, how does it feel being, you know, disliked by the current president?
2: Yeah.
0: And we always say, as long as you're on the air, we're fine.
2: Fine. Yeah.
0: We are fully behind you the way that we're fully behind a bulletproof vest.
3: John Oliver on the Jimmy Kimmel Show in Brooklyn this week.
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3: Jody Hamilton sitting in for Stephanie Miller on the Stephanie Miller Show. 323-410-0458 is the number, and look who we have.

0: Of course she kills.
1: I know. And she's saying it into an iPhone in a hotel room.
2: Yeah, yeah. That's an iPhone recording.
3: Sheena.
1: Yeah.
3: Well, I tell you. I really do think we have the best one.
1: Rocky
3: Mountain
1: too.
3: Rocky Mountain Mike to Sheena. And I think, was it Mary from Ann Arbor, too?
1: Mm-hmm. Mm-hmm.
2: Yeah.
0: Mm-hmm.
2: Yeah.
0: Amazing.
1: Amazing. So how are you, ladies? It's been almost a week since I last saw you. It was so nice seeing you.
0: You know what? You know what I'm not doing, Jody? I'm not schmitting the bed. That's how well I'm doing.
1: Exactly.
0: I am not schmitting the bed.
1: It's been a very schmitty week.
0: Yes, for the GOP.
1: Yeah.
0: Not for me.
3: Hey.
1: Well, the reporting now with that stupid thing that he tried to do to Jack Smith is in the texts that he received, they didn't even mention any names of teams.
0: No.
1: At all.
0: No. This is what I love about this level of racism.
1: Mm-hmm.
0: Which
1: and
0: is
1: sexism. And misogyny, too.
0: And sexism, which is... Black people are in Atlanta, and the black people we don't like are in Atlanta. Now, they're going to have a black people game, and you know black people going to be at that game. Jack Smith going to go where those black people are. I got them. I've got them.
3: I just can't even, because, first of all, they never even proved Letitia and what's-his-name were there.
1: Right.
3: Like, it's just sort of this weird thing. And, like, for me, too, it's like, so you think Jack Smith, who whether you like him or not, is not an idiot.
1: Right.
3: You think he was holding what could be considered some sort of illegal or improper meeting at an NBA game.
1: Right.
0: While he's in line for a hot dog.
1: Thousands of people and cameras and everything.
0: Yeah, that's what a conspiracy is going to happen.
3: But what I love the most about the story is not only was he not at that game and he was at another game.
1: He was at a women's college game.
3: Yes. He was with U.S. Marshals.
1: Mm-hmm. Yeah.
0: Talk about an airtight alibi.
1: Right.
0: You are on camera nationally with U.S. Marshals.
1: Yeah.
0: Like, it's ridiculous.
1: Well, the other thing, the fact that they assumed he was going to go to a men's basketball game and not a women's college game is so sexist to me.
3: Yeah. Plus, it's incredibly sexist.
1: Yeah, and there were eight other NBA games going on that day, too. So it was like, dude.
3: The lie that was the only basketball national bet. Like, no, there were six. Yeah. There were six games. I was like, see, this is why Pete Hegseth is testing testosterone. Because you are not in line with your manness.
1: Right.
0: Also, let's not, and did you see, for me, it was the aftermath.
3: Yes.
0: And what is indicative of the problems we are experiencing in this country. Did you see him trying to, Eric Schmidt, laugh it off? Oh, I guess he's a Caitlin Clark. Who knew Jack Smith was a Caitlin Clark fan? No, we don't. You just called this man a dirtbag.
1: And a liar.
0: You brought him.
3: And a liar. You called him and he perjured himself, that he was some sort of criminal.
0: Mm-hmm. That's right. But now you get to laugh about it?
3: Yeah,
0: it's not a ha-ha.
3: Yeah, no.
0: Until he dies.
1: Right.
3: So he dies, Jody, bringing it up every time the man is out in public.
1: Yeah, I mean, it's the fact that they had this coordinated effort prior to the hearing. Sean Hannity and others had already posted that, he's perjured himself. And this, as soon as that happened, they took him down. And then the Axios reporting about how Schmidt is in line to possibly be J.D. Vance's running mate in 28. That was all leaked ahead of time because they thought they had this great gotcha moment.
0: They were teeing him up. They
3: also
0: were teeing him up to be the man.
1: Oh, yeah.
3: He leaked that.
1: Absolutely.
3: I was watching, like, Jen Psaki was like, look, I got people all over the place. Ain't nobody talking about Eric Schmidt being nothing. That was not happening. His people put out that
1: absolutely
3: rumor. And I was like, see, I like when Jen Psaki is Jen Psaki and she's when she doesn't do the presentational sort of approach.
1: Right.
3: And which, cause she, homegirl was straight up throwing shade. She's like, ain't nobody talking about no Eric Schmidt.
1: Yeah, exactly. Exactly. I mean, it was hilarious. And then it's just like, yeah, it does get to me the sexism about why would he go to a chicks game?
4: A woman's basketball game.
0: Do people do that?
1: They do.
3: If I could just get a little bit of Jack Smith's composure.
1: No kidding.
2: Seriously.
3: Like, maybe I could have a conversation with Lily Tomlin.
1: Well, I'm going to send you guys a picture of somebody took of Mark Hamill talking to me on Saturday. And I was like,
3: my friend,
1: my little 10-year-old brain during the conversation was like, I'm talking to Mark Hamill.
3: Yes.
1: And it was a normal conversation. It was just like, hey, it was like, how are you doing? What's going on? Blah, blah, blah, blah, blah. And then he goes, where's Lonnie? And I was, I'll go get him. You know, I mean, it was all that. You know.
3: See, you're good. I would have been like, Lonnie!
1: I did get up and go get him.
3: Of course you did.
1: But yeah, I was sitting
3: Padawan.
1: Next to
3: Of course you did.
1: I was sitting next to Richard Chu at the time, and then Mr. Hamill just sits down next to me. And I was like, okay, hi. Hi, this is Richard Chu. I mean, it was like...
3: Love Richard Chu, too. I
0: know,
3: to
0: Richard
3: to, I didn't
0: Chu
3: get to talk
0: incredible.
3: To him.
0: Incredible.
1: I know,
0: all.
1: He's
3: and
1: great.
3: I felt really sad about it. I was like, gosh, darn it.
0: I got a little bit of time on the stair steps as everybody was leaving, mm-hmm. you know. He was incredible. Oh, and Mo Collins singing.
1: Love her. Isn't
0: Mo
1: she
0: Collins
1: great?
0: Sing.
2: Yeah, she can.
1: And her husband can, too.
2: So can Alex Scooby.
3: Okay, her husband
0: and
3: is
0: Alex.
3: A cheater. Her husband okay. is a cheater on the karaoke. You know that he has sung every David Lee Roth song.
0: He said that was his first time singing that.
3: I don't believe
0: he said
2: just
0: it. Just
2: a gigolo?
0: First
2: really?
0: Time.
2: Wow.
3: I don't believe you're that. Not. That sounds
0: we sang probably. When Doves Cry, of course.
2: Of course.
0: Make them doves cry, okay?
3: That was our debut of the doves crying sound.
2: And Allison Gill?
1: Allison Gill.
2: The Bugle Boy?
0: Oh, yes. My God.
3: And her friend.
1: Incredible. Yeah. It was
0: incredible.
1: Sean Kamisky was so cute because he had never heard the song. Because he's a child.
2: He's a child, yeah.
1: And so I sent him a video of the Andrews sisters singing that. And he goes, thank you for sending me that. I said, that's the song.
3: Uh-huh. Yes.
1: That's the song. Those are the ladies that premiered it. And then you can go to Bette Midler and watch her do it as well, because she did it fantastically as well.
0: She's amazing.
3: Well, Bette Midler, yeah.
1: Yeah.
0: Bette Midler is Bette Midler. And Hal doing Everybody Wants to Rule the World mm-hmm. is just...
3: I was disappointed to not hear my Knights in White Satin.
2: He's mixing it up.
1: Yeah.
2: Yeah.
3: Well, I just feel like you should service your audience.
2: Play the hits.
3: Play the hits, and then you can do your little, you know, art project.
0: Glenn Kirshner.
1: Yes.
3: Glenn Kirshner, too.
0: Yeah. Oh, my goodness.
3: Y'all, Glenn Kirshner sang karaoke. It was crazy.
1: Yeah. I mean.
3: It was fun.
0: Ow.
3: Yeah.
0: Werewolves
1: of London, babies. Yes.
0: Oh, and it was great.
1: Yeah. Yeah, it absolutely was.
2: Yeah, we talked to him about it earlier in the show, and he was like, yeah, that's my go-to karaoke song.
1: Yeah, he knows it.
3: I mean, it's amazing. You would not think that Glenn Kirshner had a go-to karaoke
2: exactly.
3: song.
2: Exactly. That was my first thought.
0: Like, right.
3: Damn. Yeah.
1: I didn't know you had one. I didn't know you went to karaoke so much.
2: Yeah.
1: Like, my sister Carrie's used to be Darling Nikki, just because it freaked people out.
3: Oh, wow.
1: Out.
3: That's a good song.
1: You know, because it freaked people out that a chick was singing it. So.
2: Sure, yeah. Yeah.
1: So, and she'd go down on the floor and everything. She'd have a blast.
3: Well, you
1: day.
3: Have to.
1: Well, yeah. Right. I mean, it's in the song.
3: You can't hit those
0: it's in the song.
3: Standing.
0: Their yeah, direction.
1: Yeah,
0: has
1: it's
0: to be
1: in
0: super
1: the song.
0: Yeah.
1: You know, yeah. So, but yeah, she was great at that. So, okay. We all love Miss Angie Nixon out of Florida.
2: Mm-hmm.
0: Yes. Yes.
1: J.B. Vance was speaking at a South Florida Hispanic voters thing down in Florida, and he said, and I quote, when Angie Nixon calls herself a socialist, I think the right response is to say, then get the hell out of here. You don't belong in America.
3: Mm-hmm. I'm trying to figure out why there were Hispanic people willing to listen to J.D. Vance at this point.
1: Same.
0: Okay.
1: It's probably the Cubans, because they're
3: Cuban-heavy.
1: Oh, yeah. Cuban
3: no,
1: heavy.
3: They got issues
1: Cuban heavy
3: sometimes.
1: Down there.
2: Yeah, they got issues.
1: Yeah, they do. And they definitely have issues with socialism or what they had to be under when they were in Cuba.
2: Yeah, but what mm-hmm. Angie Nixon is proposing is not socialism.
1: No, it is not.
0: No.
1: And so she...
3: I'm going to tell you something. They're going to drive people to socialism with this behavior.
2: Yeah,
1: yes, they are.
2: Right?
1: They are, absolutely.
0: Yeah. People sitting there and being like, I'm sorry, no, hold up. Can we just talk about it for a second?
1: Mm-hmm.
0: Yeah. Oh, can we have a discussion?
1: Yeah, exactly. I mean, they've been trying to do this since the 50s. It's very McCarthy-like, and it's like, it's not working for anybody under the age of 55 at this point. I can't imagine people under 55 care, because we know the best. We know how this should work, and it hasn't been working since the early 80s, basically. Mm-hmm. But Angie Nixon had a great comeback. She said, I don't want to couch my words here. She said, I know J.D. Vance. His eyeliner and absent Ashley Moody are used to running away from people when things get tough because they care more about themselves and their billionaire buddies than the people they represent. But this is my home. Yeah. She goes, the most ordinary man imaginable came to my house, my home state, to tell me to get out of America while he and absent Ashley enjoyed the comfort of buildings my ancestors helped build. Imagine standing on the shoulders of people who built this country and then telling their descendants they don't belong here. Wanting lower property insurance and health care for everyday families isn't un-American. It's what working people deserve. They can take their tech bro cash and their weird intrusive agenda somewhere else, because I'm not going anyplace. I don't go high when they go low. I get loud because the soul and humanity of this country are at stake. Mic drop.
3: Bam. Mic drop.
0: You know what? I'm going to tell you what J.D. Vance did not put in his algorithm.
1: Mm-hmm.
0: Black women.
1: Right. Mm-hmm. Exactly. Okay?
0: We are friction in the system. That's why they fired all of us out of government.
1: Yep.
0: Mm-hmm. Okay. Mm-hmm.
1: Yeah.
4: We know how to make a machine stop working.
0: Yeah. And the acknowledgement of, you're not going to shame me,
1: mm-hmm,
0: just because that at the end of the day, get out of this country is a white man's argument.
1: It is. Mm-hmm.
0: That's the hurt of white man's feeling. J.D. Vance, you don't know who you talking to.
4: No, you really
0: don't know how to talk to who you talking to.
1: Exactly. Exactly, young ladies. It is 18 minutes after the hour. This portion of the Stephanie Miller Show is brought to you by Home Title Law.
2: Home Title Law.
1: All right. 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

0: My name is not Dustman.
1: Jody.
0: It's not my name. It's a perfect song. It's not my name. It's 25 minutes after the hour on the Stephanie Miller Show. I'm Jody Hamilton, sitting in for Ms. Miller. Kevin in D.C., you're on with Francis and Angela. Hi.
2: Good morning, everybody. Good morning, Francis and Angela. And you played that song, Ring My Bell. It played.
0: Oh, God, everything just went away. Oh. Sorry. Oh, no. Hopefully everything will be all of a sudden. Okay. All righty, then. That's fun. Saving money. Anyway. So
3: it's all how you interpret it, girl.
0: Exactly.
3: Tell your story.
0: Exactly. So Donald is now going to send 10,000 more troops and another aircraft carrier towards Iran. Yay!
3: Because we've won. They've been destroyed.
0: Yes.
3: Okay, they have nothing.
0: Right.
4: And this war is going to be over right after the midterm.
0: Right. Just like Ukraine was supposed to end after he got elected and inaugurated. Right.
3: But this time it's like for real.
0: Right. And those $5,000 checks, boom.
3: On the way, just trying to get, sending somebody out for stamps, trying to send out, trying to send out the printer. Natalie.
0: Stamps. Exactly. He's also apparently has promised at least a million of us $500 rebate checks for the Affordable Care Act stuff. So he's literally going to be with our money. It's not like it's his. Not
3: yeah. And also that doesn't cover, like, does he think that that's all people need?
0: Yeah.
4: For insurance?
0: Right.
4: Like.
0: And it's only a million of us. It's not all of us. It's only a million of us that signed on, I guess, through the exchange. So if you get your check, it's your money coming back to you. So, yay, enjoy that.
3: Yay.
0: Definitely cash it. But he's trying to buy everybody's votes with $500 at this point.
3: That's what, don't lowball us.
0: I know.
3: You know what I mean? If you're going to try to, you got to come to the table with something better than that.
0: Well, even the $5,000, yeah, everybody could use $5,000.
3: Yeah, but
0: that's not going to last very long.
3: No, it doesn't solve problems.
0: No. I mean, it's like, ooh, I can maybe save $5,000, and that's about it.
3: I have a much cheaper way for him to make us all happy. He could just leave.
0: I know.
3: Go to the place where he came from. I don't know where that is.
4: I know it's
5: sometimes you want to go where everybody knows your name.
3: That's right. Go there. Go there.
0: Go to
3: follow
0: there.
3: The light.
0: For sure. Oh, my goodness. Okay.
3: All are welcome. All are welcome.
0: All are welcome. There you are. Go to the light, Carol Ann.
3: Go to
0: the light, Donnie. Yeah, I mean, it's... Oh, there is that story that we were talking about that I forgot where I put it. We already talked about it. So did you guys read any of the Time Magazine article?
3: Yes, I read it all.
4: Yes.
0: Did you understand any of the words coming out of his mouth?
3: They were crazy. It's so interesting to me that it's grievance and crazy. Mm-hmm. And then these weird, and then, you know, insults at the person he's talking to.
0: Right.
3: And grievance and, like, there was one answer where it started out and he said a bunch of, it was like all conjunctions.
0: Uh-huh.
3: You know what I mean? Like his response was, and then, like, there, of its, you know, like prepositions. I'm like, no verb, no noun. I was like, I don't even know what you're saying.
0: Oh, yeah. I read
4: a word salad.
0: Yeah. I read an excerpt when he was asked about Mitch McConnell resigning before he mm-hmm. leaves office
3: yes.
0: in January. And he didn't even, that was just, this is how I sound because it's difficult to just, I don't know how he can get away with this. And people still think he's smart and people, he thinks he's smart. He thinks he's the smartest man in the room. Always.
3: Mm-hmm. This is my favorite, though. Can I read this?
0: Oh, yes, please.
3: My favorite. I have the highest of IQs. I have the highest. I'm fine, and I understand that stuff. You know, my uncle was at MIT for 41 years, and, you know, I'm a... I believe in genetics, frankly, and I understand. I understand it much more than I think any president would because I do have an ability on this. I have an ability on those things that were the new frontiers. What I've done is I've created, for instance, these massive plans... We have no electricity.
0: Honey, continue that. We're going into the hard break at the bottom of the hour.
6: I still haven't understood a word you said.
0: Exactly. It is 29 minutes after. We'll be right back with Frangela.
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8: From the Weatherology Weather Center, I'm meteorologist Jennifer Vujicic.
1: mainly clear skies today with daytime highs approaching 64. Winds out of the north, 8 to 15 miles per hour. Lows dip down to about 47. Tonight, clear skies. Daytime highs approaching 67. Tomorrow, clear skies. Bright sunshine and dry Sunday and Monday. Low 70s Sunday, mid 60s by Monday. That's your latest Chicago weather update. Right now, it's 63 degrees.
8: I'm Dr. Anthony Lizerwitz, and this is Climate Connections. A few years ago, the city of Cincinnati held dozens of public meetings to gather residents' ideas about ways to reduce carbon pollution and improve the city's resilience to climate change.
9: And we heard thousands of ideas.
8: Oliver Kroner, director of the city's Office of Environment and Sustainability, says some ideas were programs that the city should implement.
9: But many of them were ideas that people wanted to implement themselves. And we thought, wouldn't it be cool if we provided a little bit of seed funding to set those visions in motion?
8: So his team created the Seeds of Change program. In its first 3 years, the program has provided almost $1 million in grants to more than 170 community-based projects, many in some of the city's most underserved neighborhoods. It's invested in community gardens, composting efforts, solar installations, a bike repair program, and more.
9: These are grants of $5,000 to $20,000, so not huge, but enough to get a ball rolling.
8: Kroner says it's a way for city government to support grassroots action and empower people to become climate leaders in their communities.
9: And this is a program that sets those leaders in motion. And the more we can plant those seeds of leadership around the city, the further we'll go.
8: Climate Connections is produced by the Yale Center for Environmental Communication. To learn more about climate change, visit climateconnections.org.
10: WCPT Radio is going to Will County to meet and interview Will County Democrats running for the November 3rd general election. Meet WCPT's Joan Esposito and Will County Democrats Thursday, October 8th at Mojo's Cajun and Caribbean Restaurant located on Lockport Avenue, one block west of Route 59 in downtown Plainfield. Candidates being interviewed include Patrick Jones for Will County Sheriff, Michelle Stiff for Will County Clerk, School District Superintendent Dr. Teresa Rouse for Regional Office of Education Superintendent, Jessica Dixon Heitman, candidate for Illinois House District 97, and several county board candidates. Stop by to meet the Will County Democratic candidates who will be interviewed live by Joan Esposito from 2 to 5 p.m. It's all happening on Thursday, October 8th, from 2 to 5 p.m. at Mojo's in Plainfield. 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
15: I think the polling has him freaked out. I think he is in full freak out mode. I think that he doesn't want, sort of like that German movie Downfall, where, you know, the Allied forces are advancing on Berlin, and there's that famous scene that gets turned into a gif of Hitler freaking out, screaming at everybody. I think I'm almost picturing Trump in sort of the same mindset right now. You know, this poll says this, sir. This poll says that, sir. And he's losing his
0: Yep. Yep. Amen, Jim Acosta. Good for him. So continue what you were reading earlier, Miss Angela.
3: Oh, girl, I did. You know how I get on commercial breaks. So that's the end of it. What I've done is I've created, for instance, these massive plants have no, we have no electricity in our grid. These massive plants now are allowed to make their own electric.
0: What?
16: Huh?
0: What?
6: Makes no sense.
0: My brain
4: hurts.
0: That's
4: Trump in the Time article Angela's quoting.
0: Yeah.
4: If yes. you're just joining us.
0: Yes, thank you, Francis. I mean, that, it's, I really miss Sarah Palin, because at least she made some sort of sense. I mean, this is just, it's like that kid that, that Bob plays sometimes, and I think Stephanie has it.
6: Stammering.
0: It's, he sounds like this kid, and it's, that's how I sound after reading that, because I don't know how to make sense of it. There's, you can't diagram these sentences. It's impossible.
3: No. I just think it's interesting. I always find it interesting, people who use somebody else's intelligence as a reflection of theirs.
0: Right.
3: So he's like, you heard that story about my uncle, right?
0: Right.
3: Well, look
0: genetics.
3: How smart I am.
0: Mm-hmm. Yeah.
3: Like, I don't think, no.
0: Okay.
6: Yeah, it's like this guy.
0: It's like this guy.
16: You want him.
0: That's how he sounds to me. Yeah.
3: I mean,
0: and that kid's
3: only
0: smart.
3: Not as cute. Like, there's no cuteness to it.
0: Right. Exactly. I mean, that kid's smarter than he is and has better sentence structure for sure. For sure. Okay. Look, I think we're back. All right. Hi, Kevin in D.C. Sorry that our phones went kablooey.
2: Okay, I don't take it personally. I saw in the chat that it happened to everybody. So.
0: You did.
2: Okay. And when you play that Ring My Bell song, I don't know if it happened in your part of the country. You played a song back in the day, a couple of bands, excuse me, called The Freak. And
0: all right, honey, I'm going to put you back on hold. Okay, there it goes. It had to have been on his end. Yeah. Okay, so he likes Ring My Bell. We're just going to go with that.
6: Yeah.
3: Who doesn't?
0: Exactly.
3: It's an anthem.
4: Anita Ward.
3: You know what I'm saying?
6: That's right. Anita Ward.
0: Anita Ward. Very nice. Very nice. Let's see who else we have.
4: I had it.
0: Yeah, you did. Look at you.
3: Of course you did. You were there when she recorded.
4: Oh! Yes, I was, because I'm that.
0: Oh, my. Seth in Los Angeles. Hi. You're on with Frangela.
6: Is this the homo of filth?
0: It is.
4: Yay!
17: It is. But I have to tell you all, I don't know what it is. I don't know if it's because the tide seems to be turning or my meds are really kicking in. But, you know, I'm feeling good. And today is the day that he has made. I'm going to rejoice. I want to point out, not only was Jack Smith at a woman's game, but it was a female senator
0: who
17: figured out the names of the sports teams and knew what she was talking about.
0: Yep.
17: Like,
3: that was the best.
17: There you go.
0: Yeah, and in real time, all of that in real time. And then Midas Touch found video of him.
6: Yep.
0: And, I mean, the fact that the stadium where they said that he was going to go in Atlanta doesn't have that section or that seat number. So it's just simple. His staff should have gone, wait.
6: Should have vetted it.
0: They should have, because they were told it wasn't vetted.
3: Well, it's just crazy to think there was a basketball game in this state, so that'll show collusion.
0: Right.
3: Like, it's just, that's not even remotely logical.
0: No.
4: Like, it's, and I think Cory Booker was right. Mm-hmm. This was indicative of every GOP line of question. They didn't have anything.
3: No. Right.
4: This is to cover up the fact that we are paying through the nose for gasoline food. And
3: that's
4: that we have a pedophile as the head of this country.
3: Mm-hmm. That's right. You know what? The thing is, what I like when Corey's mad.
0: Yeah.
3: When Corey's mad, I was like, see, there's that hotness right there.
4: Right there it is. Corey.
3: No more hands across the aisle, appealing to people's sense of, you know, emotion or compassion, because they don't have those things.
0: Right.
3: So I was like, there you go, Corey. When he goes off, it's delightful.
0: It is delightful. It absolutely is. Oh, this call is for you. Hi, Nancy. You're on with Francis.
18: Francis, I love that you're a Walton lover. And I know they make fun of you for being a Walton lover. And I just got to tell you a quick little Walton story. I think I know why you probably love the Waltons. When I hear your childhood stories, you probably wish you were a little Walton child. But I'm from Central Virginia, and my dad was from Walton's Mountain. It's really called Schuyler, Virginia, and Olivia Walton was one of my granny's best friends.
0: Oh,
18: she was really named Doris Hamner. Anyway, I got married to a man from Scotland, went to Scotland on my honeymoon. and they closed the pub down. His uncle owned it and gave us a little party. Mm-hmm. And there were some real ruffians in there, like guys that looked like they'd hit you over the head with a beer bottle when you walked out the door. This is the nature of the beast. This guy heard that I was from Virginia, so he walked up to me, put his hands out, and it's the first time I'd ever seen this. This was in the 80s. He had tattooed love and hate across his knuckles.
16: Oh, wow.
18: And he looked rough, you know. And he heard I was from Virginia, and he came up to me, and he said, "So I guess you know the Waltons."
16: Huh.
18: And I just cracked up. It was like the last person you expect. So I thought it was hilarious, and I thought whenever they say a little black lady likes the Waltons, believe me, that's not unusual at all. I just
0: Thank you.
18: To Central Virginia, you need to come to the Walton Museum. They actually got one there, and it's great. So
0: I'm going.
19: Yeah,
3: we would have totally gone there.
19: Yeah, I love that story. That's so
3: the
19: cool.
3: best story. I can't believe you're not watching the new one because it's so much better.
0: I know. I'm gonna get there.
3: Yes, on what is it on? I can't remember. Peacock, something like that. It's really good because they actually address the stealing of indigenous people's land.
16: Oh, wow.
3: Like,
16: wow.
3: It is, it's much more, I mean.
16: Okay, oh, are you thinking Little House on the Prairie?
3: Yes.
16: Okay.
3: Oh,
16: yeah.
3: Oh no, that's Walton. Sorry.
19: Yeah.
3: I'm thinking Little House on the Prairie.
19: Yeah,
3: okay.
19: Yeah, yeah.
4: Which is another, I'm a fan favorite of that.
3: Yes, that's what she loves that.
16: Yeah.
4: I love that. I love that.
19: I watched that show, in college, like all the time. And then, cause, Jonathan Gilbert was in the class below me in high school.
0: Wow.
19: So I knew Jonathan, sort of. And then I went to it, and I knew Olivia Barish. I know Olivia Barish. And they were doing a 50th anniversary thing mm-hmm. out somewhere. So I went because Olivia was going to be there, and she got me in. So I said hi to Olivia, and then I said hi to Melissa. And I said, "Where's your brother?" She goes, he's over there somewhere. You know? And I'm like, yeah. "Hey, Jonathan." You know, it was kind of cool. It was really cool. I mean, and this one woman who used to, she was a recurring actor on the show, and I was editing her acting reel years ago, and I tore my esophagus the night before, so I was in the hospital.
3: This is a crazy story.
19: I know. I tore my esophagus eating tortilla chips. I guess you're not supposed to beer bong them. I don't know. But so I was in the hospital, and I had to call her and go, "I can't edit your reel tomorrow because I'm in the hospital. I'll let you know when I get out, and we'll figure out another time." And she's like, "Okay." She tells that story all the time to other people.
3: Wow.
0: What?
19: Yeah. She's like, "I talk about that all the time. So many people know that story." I'm like, "Okay." You know? So, yes, don't just swallow tortilla chips without chewing.
16: Okay.
19: And, yeah, it was a week. I lost 8 pounds in a week because of the diet that I had to be on.
4: Wow, that is a Homer Simpson moment.
3: That is
4: He's
3: not.
4: He's done that, too.
19: Oh, really?
3: Okay.
4: Yeah.
3: He goes, "Oh, did he?"
4: Yeah.
3: Did the cartoon character have the same medical condition?
4: Man. Jody, I'm sorry.
19: No, it was not. It was, I woke up in the morning because Lonnie thought it was heartburn because it just kind of burned. But it was on more on my left side than my right. And so I said, "This doesn't feel like heartburn," when I woke up the next morning, because I couldn't drink water or anything. It was just, it hurt. And
3: this
19: so
3: is, this feels very, very off topic to me at this point.
16: It's Friday.
19: It's Friday.
4: I'm worried about Jody's esophagus.
3: This was a long time ago.
19: This was in 2008.
3: That's what I'm saying.
4: My hair wasn't quite now.
3: Yes,
4: before we move on.
3: Yes, it is. She talking.
19: I'm here. I made it. So a stunning new North poll. AP North poll shows a whopping 69% of Americans disapprove of Trump, which is an all-time high for their polling. I think it's still too low.
3: It's ridiculously low.
19: I mean, it should be, we should be at 95% mm-hmm. at this point. Mm-hmm. But it's going up. The disapproval is going up consistently now over polling, which is a good sign. In fact, this goes way into the weeds on it. But here, of those who said they disapprove of Donald's job on performance, just his performance, 18% said they somewhat disapprove, and 51% said they strongly disapprove. That's huge. And then the ones that liked him, 15% somewhat approve, and then only 15% strongly approve. So the somewhat approve guys, we can probably educate them.
3: Well, you know. I feel they will stay home. You know what I mean?
19: I hope so.
3: Which is fine. They should. They feel betrayed. You should wrestle with those feelings and process.
19: I mean, John was mentioning that Karl Rove is now calling them Nazis. Karl Rove.
4: I know. Carl, I'll shoot you in the face if you don't agree with me, Rove.
19: Right. Turn the machines back on, Karl Rove, during the 2008 election and 2012 elections. It's shocking. And he's going to vote for Tallarico down in Texas. Karl Rove is doing that. So that's like, to me, that's news. It's like, maybe we're going to get on the right timeline at some point.
4: Well, and the reality is, hear the calls that are coming from inside of the House.
19: Yeah.
20: Okay.
4: Which is saying, when you have got people inside the House going, listen, we have a problem in here.
19: Mm-hmm.
4: Okay. We're not controlling this country. Mm-hmm. We're not controlling this party.
19: Mm-hmm.
4: Republicans are not in control.
19: Mm-hmm.
20: No, only one person is, and he's insane.
4: And he's controlled and fed money by a larger, tech oligarchy that is happening right here, that is trying to push J.D. I love a couch Vance on us.
19: You don't want to couch your statements when it comes to J.D. Vance.
20: Not with him. He might take advantage of him.
19: He exactly might. And Daniel Dale. Mm-hmm. Sorry, this is Harry Enten, my favorite Harry Enten. I love him. He's okay. You guys heard the audio about Paxton talking about how he lost stuff.
20: Yeah, we all lost some points on there.
4: We lost some things.
19: Yeah. He said, Enten goes, the Texans, you know what they say. They both stink. They both stink about Paxton and Trump. And so he's right, because he knows all the stuff when it comes to polling and everything. And he believes right now, he says to Ken Paxton, congratulations, you've done it. You are the least popular Texas GOP Senate nominee in this century.
20: Is he going to give a speech?
19: He's number one. He believes that because of this, that Paxton might just hand the Senate over by at least one seat. We need it to be Fetterman proof, but at least one seat because of Paxton being so bad. And this is Texas. They haven't nominated a Democrat in years.
20: That's right.
19: And we're looking at Kansas.
20: The Republicans have been working hard to lose this support.
19: You got to give
20: it to them. Putting in the work every day to lose this support.
19: Well, I mean, the gerrymandering was stupid. Just stupid because of what they're doing immigration-wise. And so it was dumb for them to think that they could gerrymander better seats based on the 24 election and the Latino vote then, versus what they're doing now, and Latinos down there are like, no.
4: No.
19: I don't think so.
4: And you know what I love? I love that there was a time when Republicans could turn to an unpopular president like George Bush, too, right?
19: Mm-hmm.
4: And say, just, during the midterms, just don't look this way.
19: Right.
4: Don't, we're not going to attach ourselves. But you couldn't do that with Trump.
19: Right.
20: Nope.
4: Trump goes, I'll do it. I'll save the Republic.
19: Mm-hmm. Yep. No. And he has yet to do that.
21: Yeah.
19: He's making it worse.
21: He hasn't yet.
20: That's right.
19: And worse and worse and worse. He has fulfilled only a few promises, and that's for the ultra wealthy. That's the only promises he's kept, is for those people. And he's grifting off of us. I want us to get all our money back that they're stealing from our coffers, our public coffers. It's an opinion. I don't know this for sure. And on that note, it is 48 minutes after the hour. We will be right back with the fantastic Frangela.
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24: 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Batavia, Illinois, 2:40 in the morning. A woman sees a flashlight, a shadow outside her window. Police say the man in her backyard was a registered sex offender. A military court convicted him in 2024. 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
9: It's 4 a.m., Monday, and you're literally sucking baby snot through a tube because she's congested. Man, that's love. And if you love her that much, love her enough to make sure she's buckled in the right car seat. To make sure you're

0: Jody Miller Show. I'm Jody Hamilton, sitting in for Ms. Miller. Guess what, you guys? You're going to be on C-SPAN 2 next week.
1: Yeah. Yeah, we're being simulcast on C-SPAN 2 next week and the week after. For two weeks in a row.
0: For 2 weeks,
2: that's
0: y'all.
2: Amazing.
0: I know. Isn't that exciting?
3: That's very... I love... When I tell you this is a C-SPAN house...
0: Uh-huh.
3: We are C-SPAN household.
0: At C-SPAN 2, so yeah, everybody that's watching on Free Speech, you can also, you know, if you have friends that don't get Free Speech, tell them to tune into C-SPAN 2, you know?
1: Yeah.
0: Why not? I think it's a grand idea. Yeah.
4: You know, I didn't even know there was a C-SPAN 2.
1: Yes.
0: Don't they have the 3 as well?
1: They have 3 C-SPAN.
0: Yeah.
1: C-SPAN. Mm. Yeah.
3: C-SPAN, when I tell you that is regular programming for my husband.
2: Oh, I'm sure.
0: Well, yeah, what's his face? Schmidt did not go on C-SPAN the other day.
1: Right.
0: Yeah, he was invited on.
1: He was scheduled to be on, but he backed out the last second.
0: Yeah, he got sick. Something suddenly came up.
1: Yeah. He finally realized that he may have effed up royally. Because he was doubling down on it for a couple of days afterwards.
0: He was.
3: Yeah, he was. And I was trying to make it sound like, oh, this is cute. Look at me. Look at my little faux pas.
1: Uh-huh. Yeah.
4: No, you got foam board.
0: Yeah.
4: Okay.
0: Yeah.
4: No.
0: And I know Senator Kennedy probably doesn't feel good that he was also
1: that he was helping to hold it up. Yeah.
3: He's so corn palm, Senator Corn Palm.
0: Yeah.
3: Yeah.
0: Oh, and Katie Britt, did you see the look on her face?
4: Of course I did. That look. Is everything.
0: It was.
3: Was everything.
4: Oh, I was so happy.
3: It was wonderful watching her watch that slow motion crash.
1: Yeah.
3: And living it, you know, experiencing it through her eyes in horror.
0: Uh-huh.
3: It was delicious.
0: Yeah. It was
1: like when Ralphie in A Christmas Story says, oh, yeah. Fudge. Only I didn't say fudge.
0: Well, so I know that some people were positing that they expected Jack Smith to just plead the fifth like Fauci.
4: Have they not been paying attention?
0: No.
4: It's like, know your enemy, right? Mm-hmm. Like, if you think he's your enemy, you should at least study the man.
0: Mm-hmm. Yeah, and he didn't lie under oath. The funny thing is, because Marsha Blackburn is suing him for him getting her phone logs. Mm-hmm. Not any text messages, not recordings of any conversations, just the logs that she got caught up in when he was looking at Donald's logs. And... what I find interesting about it and hypocritical about the Republicans on that hearing in that hearing was they're getting on his case for that, but then they got his text messages without his knowledge from the DOJ and the actual conversations, not just he was in contact with people on his staff. So I'm sorry, but Marsha, that's not going to go over very well. I don't, because that would be my first thing with Jack Smith. It's like, well, Exhibit A. Can I borrow that poster board, Schmitty?
4: Yeah, there's no reason to hurt another tree. Let me just...
3: We're all here because people whose job it is to look at things that are illegal actually looked at them.
0: Mm-hmm.
3: And with those eyes, they saw things that were illegal. Mm-hmm. And then they wrote it down and they told... The people who asked them to look.
0: Mm-hmm.
3: And so now everybody's like, what were you doing looking? You looked in my stuff. You looked in his stuff. How dare you look? And we're going to fire everybody who looked.
4: That's the only crime here. Not the one that you were witness that you investigated, but you investigating.
0: Right.
3: That's right.
0: And even Cory Booker was swept up in those phone logs. And so it wasn't just Republicans. It was a bipartisan. It was whoever called and made contact with him. That's all it was.
3: Which we should, as Americans, try interpret as... our senators don't want transparency in whom they were, who they were talking to on January 6th. It's to the point where they're going to bring the investigator in and that he has to have protection for not only himself, but his family.
0: Yeah.
3: That they're wishing that level of ill on him because he dare look at the fact of what they were doing.
1: Yep.
0: Amen, amen. It is 58 minutes after. Everybody, thank you so much for this whole week. You guys, I love you so much.
3: Love you. Love you guys.
1: And subscribe to their YouTube channel.
0: Yes.
3: Rant with Idiot of the Week.
0: And Patreon, all of it. All right, bye, everybody. Stephanie's back next week.

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5: From the Weatherology Weather Center, I'm meteorologist Jennifer Wojcicki.
6: Highs level off around 64. Today, under sunny skies, northerly winds 8 to 15 miles per hour. Clear skies again. Tonight, lows level off around 48. Highs around 67. Tomorrow, bright sunshine expected. Lots of sunshine and dry. Sunday and Monday, low 70s. Sunday, mid 60s by Monday. That's your latest Chicago weather update. Right now, 63.
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10: WCPT Radio is going to Will County to meet and interview Will County Democrats running for the November 3rd general election. Meet WCPT's Joan Esposito and Will County Democrats Thursday, October 8th at Mojo's Cajun and Caribbean Restaurant located on Lockport Avenue, one block west of Route 59 in downtown Plainfield. Candidates being interviewed include Patrick Jones for Will County Sheriff, Michelle Stiff for Will County Clerk, School District Superintendent, Dr. Teresa Rouse for Regional Office of Education Superintendent, Jessica Dixon-Heitman, candidate for Illinois House District 97, and several county board candidates. Stop by to meet the Will County Democratic candidates who will be interviewed live by Joan Esposito from 2 to 5 p.m. It's all happening on Thursday, October 8th, from 2 to 5 p.m. at Mojo's in Plainfield. For directions, call Mojo's at 815-230-2790.
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4: 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There can be about a 5-degree differential inside the refrigerator.
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0: 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You're going to love it. Welcome back. 9 minutes before the hour. Picking up your calls here, Rick in Clear Lake. Hey, Rick, what's on your mind today?
10: Well, I want to bring up that I think everybody's missing because they're sidetracked with all of these other things, which justifiably so. Yeah. But in California, they've got several propositions, and it may be across the United States. I don't know. But I know here it's Proposition 39, 40, 41, and 42. Now, all 4 of those are getting huge millions of dollars worth of advertising, right, and they have the effect of brainwashing the listeners or the viewers. Mm-hmm. And because if you look at the bottom of who's funding it, the ones that are against 40, well, the billionaires.
0: Which is the 5% tax on billionaires, right?
10: Yeah.
0: 40 is the 5% tax on the billionaires, and if 41 or 42 pass, even if 40 does pass, they neutralize or kill 40. So these are two different sneaky ways of destroying the 5% tax on the billionaires. And this is all being funded by the billionaires, of course.
10: Yep. Yeah. You took the words right out of my mouth.
0: Yeah.
10: That's what I was going to bring up. And this, to me, they don't realize that those initiatives are handing a huge amount of power to the billionaires.

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6: From the Weatherology Weather Center, I'm meteorologist Jennifer Wojcicki. Ample sunshine expected this afternoon with daytime highs approaching 64. North winds 8 to 15 miles per hour. Clear skies again tonight, lows around 48. 67 tomorrow, bright sunshine expected. Clear skies and dry Sunday and Monday, low 70s, Sunday mid 60s by Monday. That's your latest Chicago weather update. Right now, it's 64 degrees.
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12: King County is my home, and for more than two decades, protecting the people who live here has been my life's work. I'm Amy Johnson, Undersheriff of King County and candidate for King County Sheriff. 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That experience has taught me something important. 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As sheriff, I'll continue bringing law enforcement and our communities together while making sure our deputies have the training, technology, and resources they need to do their jobs safely and professionally. I'll work to strengthen transparency, protect taxpayer dollars, expand partnerships addressing mental health and addiction, and keep our focus where it belongs, protecting Kane County families. 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I'm Amy Johnson, and I'm asking for your vote for Kane County Sheriff on November 3rd. Early voting starts October 19th. Let's keep moving public safety forward together.
7: Paid for by friends of Amy Johnson.
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0: is always going to produce the best result. And what has it given us? It's given us a bumper crop of billionaires who are all insanely greedy people, or they wouldn't be billionaires.
1: Yeah. It's just a shame. I'm old. I'm actually older. Not that you're old, but I'm older than you. So I remember Reagan, and that's when it started.
2: Yeah.
1: That's when it really started.
2: Yeah, and prior to that, we believed in helping each other. Prior to that, we believed in nonprofits, you know, running as health insurance companies, for example. We believed in having a strong public sector. We had just expanded Medicare. We had just created Medicaid. We'd expanded Social Security. Even Dwight Eisenhower campaigned in 1956 for re-election on the fact that he'd added 1 million people to the union rolls and 2 million people to Social Security. It's just mind-boggling, and that he was encouraging people to vote. It's incredible when you look at the damage that has happened to the Republican Party as a result of it being taken over in 1980 by these ideologues. Really, it was taken over in the 70s. I mean, it was the Powell Memo in 1971. And you could argue that this started with Nixon, but Nixon was never as explicit about it as Reagan was. This neoliberal idea that greed is good, that greed is the number one thing that drives everything. And I get it in capitalism. Yeah, greed is arguably a positive force, or at least a force to be used. But I would say it's really demand. It's not greed, it's want. You know, it's that people want to buy things, and so capitalists make those things. And that's different from greed, but they reinvented it so greed is good. And here we are.
1: Hey, real quick, the DOJ wants to, they're starting an investigation on how Nixon got a raw deal.
2: Oh, I know. They're trying to rehabilitate Nixon. This started. This started about 4 years ago with this giant book that was published, and about how Nixon got a bad deal. The author was pitched to us to have on the show. I thought about debating him, but then I would have had to do so much research it wasn't worth the effort. But yeah, there has been a concerted effort. Roger Stone was one of the big leaders of this movement back in the day, and Trump has signed on for it to rehabilitate Nixon. Hal, thank you.
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2: When was the last time you woke up actually feeling rested or got through a day without feeling totally stressed out? Yeah, over 50% of adults say they'd feel better if they got more sleep, and stress is often the biggest barrier. 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
6: AP News, I'm Ed Donahue. The government says the unemployment rate rose slightly last month, and only 29,000 jobs were added. Weak numbers. Kevin Hassett is White House economic advisor.
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6: From the Weatherology Weather Center, I'm meteorologist Jennifer Wojcicki. Ample sunshine expected this afternoon, with daytime highs approaching 64. North winds 8 to 15 miles per hour. Clear skies again tonight, lows around 48. 67 tomorrow, bright sunshine expected. Clear skies and dry Sunday and Monday, low 70s. Sunday, mid 60s by Monday. That's your latest Chicago weather update. Right now, it's 64 degrees.
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5: 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Not politicians like Alexei Janulius, who spend more time running for higher office on the taxpayer's dime than doing the job that they were elected to do in the first place. It's time for Dr. Willie Wilson. 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Dr. Willie Wilson didn't wait to get elected to do his part for Chicago. He's proven he's running for mayor to represent us. That's how we know Dr. Willie Wilson will be a mayor we can trust. The corrupt politicians will have to find another city to rip off.
6: Safe by Willie Wilson for mayor 2027.
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0: Welcome back. 52 minutes past the hour. Picking up your calls here, Nancy in Oaklawn, Illinois. Hey, Nancy, what's up?
8: Oh, I need you to talk me down because I just don't get this. I'm sorry. I realize, thank God for our founding fathers. They gave us a good, solid base to work with. But the problem is we have not evolved for the last 200 years. And we don't have true democracy in this country. Right now, we don't have democracy in this country. And I keep hearing everybody say, we have to save our democracy. What democracy?
0: Yeah, we have to overthrow the oligarchy.
8: Right. And this is not a proactive government. This is a reactive government. And that leads to a lot of errors, too, because they don't handle, they let the criminally insane cons take over our educational system and screwed that up. They let them take over media. We no longer have, free press or whatever you want to call it, because, and, you know, they still don't know how to fight these guys. The Democratic Party, the corporate Democrats would rather turn around and fight the progressives, who are the only ones who are doing anything for this country. Mm-hmm. And they're not, you know, instead of turning around and stopping these criminally insane cons from doing everything they're doing, they are destroying us. November is too late. Mm-hmm. They should have, there's no way this scumbag should have ever gotten in our government in the first place, let alone the second time. Mm-hmm. I'm sitting here all day, every day, saying, I can't believe this could happen. Whenever mm-hmm. they say this felon is in for, when he was elected the second time, he's never been legitimately elected. No one will ever convince me that, foreign governments and everybody else got him in there. Mm-hmm. There's no way the people.
0: No, Russia played a huge role in Trump getting elected in 2016 and probably in 2024 as well. You're absolutely right.
8: And they turn around, then the politicians turn around and say to us, well, it's the voters. They didn't vote, and all that. How about giving us something to vote for? How about fighting for us for a change? We have no representation in this government right now.
0: I think that's.

0: bed with Indian Prime Minister Narendra Modi, Machar said he was not going to let others die.
1: He did the last push of this myth.
0: And made a last push to open the cockpit door. Passengers rushed in with crew members who landed the plane.
2: And a fraction of a second, we itne nirnay kar liye aapne.
0: Modi says that decision saved so many lives. I'm Sagar Meghani.
3: Police body cam footage released today shows the moment officers located and arrested at a Pennsylvania McDonald's the man charged in the shooting death of UnitedHealthcare CEO Brian Thompson in Manhattan.
4: What's your real name?
5: Luigi.
3: Manjone was arrested in Altoona, Pennsylvania in 2024. Stocks are higher in late-day trading on Wall Street. More information at apnews.com. This is AP News. More strikes in Ukraine.
6: Russian aerial attacks has forced the partial closure of three bridges over the Dnipro River in Kyiv, the Ukraine capital's mayor says. The strikes caused traffic log jams and appears to be a new tactic in Russia's campaign to torment the city's residents. Previously, Moscow has hit apartment blocks, supermarket warehouses, gas stations and data centers, among other targets. Alexander Pihalo, a Kyiv resident, says traffic was jam solid and it took him 45 minutes to cover 2.5 miles. One of the three bridges was hit again on Friday afternoon. Mayor Vitaly Klitschko says civilians are bearing the brunt of this war, the UN High Commissioner for Human Rights, Volker Turk, said in Geneva on Friday. I'm Charles Diletesma.
3: Botswana's government authorized the killing of 23 elephants for its Independence Day celebration to provide meat for needy rural communities. I'm Ed Donahue.
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8: From the Weatherology Weather Center, I'm meteorologist Jennifer Wojcicki. Ample sunshine expected this afternoon with daytime highs approaching 64. North winds 8 to 15 miles per hour. Clear skies again tonight, lows around 48. 67 tomorrow, bright sunshine expected. Clear skies and dry Sunday and Monday, low 70s. Sunday, mid 60s by Monday. That's your latest Chicago weather update. Right now, it's 64 degrees.
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19: About that, hello. It's Friday. It's the first day of the weekend. Excuse me, I'm sick. But so if you're looking for me on camera today, you are not going to find it. I've got troubles. You know, Ray told me a little while ago, he said, you know, you're falling apart. I said, yes, I am. I can't help it. So anyway, but we are going to have some fun today. You know what? Let's just have some real fun. Let's, instead of you and me talking about the news of the day and the news of the week for the first half of the show, let's do it till 4. You know, I'm kind of in one of those moods. I suspect you know the kind of mood I'm talking about. It isn't a good mood. What is that book? The No Good, Horrible, Awful, Very Bad Day. Yeah. I'm sorry. I apologize. Let's rein it in. It is Friday, which is, of course, the first day of our 3-day weekend. So we are going to take it easy. 773-763-9278. 773-763-9278. You can text me on that line, as you well know. You can call me on that line. And we are going to talk about the news of the day, the news of the week. I will try very hard not to cough in your ear. I do have a handy dandy little mic button. So when I feel the illness overtaking me, I will try to spare you the worst of it. Okay. All righty. Let's see. What do we, you know, before we move on to whatever's new today, I would like to share one more clip about the Republican debacle where they pulled Jack Smith in for a Senate hearing, thinking that they were going to come away with all these gotcha moments. And I don't know, maybe they thought they would make great campaign commercials. Or actually, Eric Schmidt, the senator from Missouri, I didn't realize this, but he was considered somebody who was on a very short list as a possible vice presidential running mate for J.D. Vance. So maybe that was why he thought that he should come out with guns blazing and accuse Jack Smith of being a dirtbag and perjuring himself. And I'm sure you've heard the story by now, but just in case you have somehow missed it, Jack Smith, February, it might have been 2024. Anyway, Jack Smith wanted to see Caitlin Clark play basketball. So he got tickets for a Maryland-Iowa basketball game. The Iowa team is called the Hawkeyes. Okay, that was where Jack Smith was. That was the game he went to. Eric Schmidt decided that Hawks meant that Jack Smith was in Atlanta for a Hawks game. And if he was in Atlanta for a Hawks game, then did he inappropriately meet with Fonnie Willis while he was doing all of this prosecuting? And Jack Smith's looking at him, you know, like if you were asked whether what game you went to 2 years ago, maybe, you know, you could remember, maybe you can't. I certainly couldn't. But Jack Smith is looking very puzzled. And when he's like, you went to a Hawks game in Atlanta. And Jack Smith is like, I don't think so. I don't recollect that. And he was very confused. Amy Klobuchar, Adam Schiff, a bunch of the Democrats figured out what was going on before I think even Jack Smith figured out where the disconnect was. But Eric Schmidt thought, man, I have backed this guy into a corner. I'm going in for the kill. Started calling him names, saying that he had perjured himself. Woo-wee. And then Adam Schiff and Amy Klobuchar are like, dude, you don't have your information right. You don't know what you're talking about. And that wasn't their only idiot moment. Chuck Grassley asked Jack Smith, you know, former CIA director John Brennan, did you meet with him? Did you talk with him? You know, or did you exchange any documents with him? And Jack Smith looks at him, takes a beat, and says, I've never met John Brennan. And then Chuck Grassley looks down at his notes and goes, well, I guess the follow-up question isn't necessary. And you know her, you love her, you can't live without her. Katie Britt, the Republican cherubic senator, she apparently wanted to accuse Jack Smith of using non-disclosure agreements to keep his investigation away from members of Congress and members of the Senate. And she, in this diatribe, apparently never really gave Jack Smith an opportunity to respond. She interrupted him, and just got this message out that he had inappropriately used non-disclosure agreements to come after Congress, keep Congress in the dark. And Senator Dick Blumenthal, when he had his time, he said, you know what? You were accused of misusing these NDAs, and frankly, you never even really got a chance to explain yourself or answer the question. So I'm going to take my time right now and give it to you so you can respond to this. And what did Jack Smith say? Yeah, he had used non-disclosure agreements. Not against Congress, not against the Senate. He used them because Donald Trump had a track record of intimidating and harassing witnesses. And Jack Smith went on to cite several examples of that. Well, you know, Donald Trump did this and Donald Trump did that, and it was clear that Donald Trump was not going to follow the basic rules. So we did use NDAs to try to keep people safe and keep them from being attacked by Donald Trump, who had done this, and this, all bad behavior. So Katie Britt struck out, Eric Schmidt struck out, Chuck Grassley struck out. This hearing did not go the way that I think Republicans were hoping it would go. But I get that they do this all the time. You know, they have these hearings where they want to hold people's feet to the fire. But did nobody take the time to say to their fellows on this Senate committee, hey, you know what? Maybe Jack Smith isn't the guy that we want to go after like this. Jack Smith, who was a prosecutor at the Hague? Yeah, maybe, just maybe, that's not something, you know, he's not the kind of guy we're going to rattle. He's not the kind of guy who's going to get confused or look guilty. Maybe we shouldn't do this. Maybe we are putting ourselves at risk by doing this. One person. Was there one person in that closed door meeting where they were all getting all excited about this who said, you know what, guys, we got to be really, really careful. This guy knows his stuff. He doesn't rattle. He knows the law. He's a cool customer. Whatever we do, we've got to make sure that we have our facts straight. I wonder if anybody said that. Did somebody say that and they just ignored it? Did somebody say that in those closed meetings where they were planning this? And everybody was like, oh, well, of course we'll have our facts straight. I don't know. You know, this isn't asking a White House aide to testify. Heck, even CEOs can get rattled. But Jack Smith would not have struck me as the kind of guy you say, yeah, let's bring him in for a hearing because, man, we'll make mincemeat of him. Jack Smith is probably smarter than all of them, probably smarter than all of them put together. So it blew up big time. I've shared with you what Amy Klobuchar said. I've shared with you what Cory Booker said. After this ridiculous hearing, Senator Adam Schiff from California was on MS Now with Chris Hayes. And I just, it's Friday. It's been a story that I've been in love with all week. So why not share a little bit more about it? Listen to, after that hearing where they were humiliated by Jack Smith and their own ignorance, Adam Schiff was talking with Chris Hayes on MS Now. Listen to this.
4: I've watched the zoom in on Senator Britt a bunch of times. Obviously, you've practiced. You've been a criminal prosecutor. You've been in court. Did you understand what was going on? And when did it dawn on you what exactly had happened?
10: So they teach you in law school not to ask a question you don't know the answer to when you're cross-examining someone. Sometimes you have to take a risk and ask a question you don't know the answer to. But you generally don't want to accuse someone of perjury and call them a dirtbag if you don't know your facts. That's pretty basic. And the point where I knew they made a colossal screw up was after Schmidt had gone through his, you're a dirtbag and you're clearly concealing and boy, have we got you, you're in trouble for perjury. Right after that, I was sitting at the end of the dais because I'm the junior member. So therefore I was closest to Jack Smith. And he must have been given a copy of that poster board. So he actually got to look at it for the first time. And he turned to me, I think, because I was closest, and mouthed, I think I can explain this. So it wasn't my turn, but I piped up anyway. Can we give this witness a chance to explain now that he's seen the document? And Amy Klobuchar took it from there, and she did a masterful job. And just watching that footage now of him at that game in Maryland is the icing on the cake. But I think it did something really important, you know, aside from the impact on Eric Schmidt. It showed just how over the top and ill-considered and ill-thought-out all of these heinous attacks on Jack Smith have been. The others may not have blown up as spectacularly, but they're equally meritless.
19: What he's talking about is when Eric Schmidt started to speak try to corner Jack Smith, they had apparently made up a poster. You know, sometimes aides hold up a poster illustrating what their boss is saying. Well, there was some sort of poster. The aide held it up and then immediately brought it down. And people were like, we can't read that. It was only up there for a second. We can't read that. What's that? What, you're accusing him of something that's on that poster and we can't get to see what it is? Nobody can read it to us? Excuse me. And it seemed during the hearing that whatever was on that poster was going to be a big mystery forever. But as you can see from Adam Schiff, apparently the poster made its way over to Jack Smith. And he was like, I can explain this. And what he's also talking about, the expression on Katie Britt's face. I am not sure at what point in the hearing this was. A lot of people are alleging that this was her reaction when Eric Schmidt was going after Jack Smith. I'm not sure about the timing. Katie Britt was sitting there looking at everyone with this. I'm sure by now you've seen the picture. If you haven't, you've got to find it. She has nothing but horror on her face. Her mouth is hanging open. Her eyes are wide, like she's watching a boat sink. Maybe she was watching Eric Schmidt's career sink. But, yeah, this hearing sure made a lot of news, which I think is what the Republicans were hoping it would do. But I don't think it was the kind of news that Republicans were looking for. It's become a huge joke. And they've become a huge joke. Deservedly so. Deservedly so, I think. It was unbelievable. Unbelievable that so many Republican senators could have botched this so badly. Anyway, that was my, we'll put that story in the rearview mirror now. What do you say? I do want to share with you, you know, whether or not you're a fan, whether or not he's ever going to really have serious influence on what the Senate does or doesn't do, Bernie Sanders often functions as sometimes he's kind of the conscience of the Senate. Sometimes he's just the one who will vocalize popular ideas, but ideas that other legislators don't want to talk about because they think it's not middle of the road enough or it's not achievable. You know, Bernie Sanders is a guy who dreams big. And, you know, he's like, why not? Don't ask me why. Ask me why we can't do this kind of stuff. Well, Bernie Sanders was mentioned in the Wall Street Journal. They did a poll. They basically accused Bernie Sanders of having this radical political agenda. Well, Bernie Sanders, long before we had Zoran Mamdani, Bernie Sanders figured out that people were hurting and the kinds of help they needed. And if it seemed, you know, ridiculous, Medicare for all, or at least Medicare for all, if that's what they want, you know, maybe there can still be a private option, but, you know, people shouldn't be going bankrupt in this country because of their medical bills. So anyway, the Wall Street Journal had this poll. Bernie Sanders was accused of having a radical agenda, and Bernie Sanders decided that he would respond to that. He would respond to those charges. Listen to Bernie Sanders.
12: I just want to chat for a moment about a Wall Street Journal poll that just came out, a very new poll. And this is what the Wall Street Journal poll said, and they're pretty good polls. 59% of the American people support Medicare for all. Oh, my God. Imagine that. Overwhelming majority of the American people support our position that health care is a human right, not a privilege, and we've got to have the guts to take on the insurance companies and the drug companies to guarantee health care to all people. 59%. Oh, you can't raise the minimum wage. It'll be a disaster for America. Nobody supports that stuff. Well, it turns out that 57% of Americans support a $20 an hour minimum wage, by the way, at a time when the federal minimum wage is $7.25 an hour. 57% support $20 an hour minimum wage. Oh, you cannot antagonize the billionaires. They're so important. You know, you really need them, and you got to be nice to those guys or else God knows what they will do. Well, at a time of massive income and wealth inequality, when the people on top have never, ever in the history of this country had it so good, 61% of Americans support a billionaire wealth tax. Yeah, they think these guys who were tens, hundreds of billions of dollars should start paying their fair share of taxes. And on another issue that's getting a lot of attention lately, something I've been working really hard on, and that is at a time when artificial intelligence, AI, is moving forward at incredible speed, people are concerned about it. And they want, 63% of Americans want a pause on AI development. Quite correctly, they are saying, hey, we want AI to work for everybody, not just make the big tech billionaires even richer. We've got to slow this thing down. And by the way, 62%, according to that same poll, support a moratorium on data center construction. 66% of Americans understand that it is somewhat absurd for somebody making $168,000 a year or whatever to pay the same amount into the Social Security Trust Fund is somebody making $16 million or $160 million. They want to lift that cap. So 66% of the American people want to make the very wealthy pay their fair share into Social Security.
19: Pretty radical, huh? If it's so radical, then why does the Wall Street Journal indicate that a majority of people agree with those ideas, want those things? Can you imagine? We have a federal minimum wage of $7 and change. $7 and change an hour. You know, even Jeff Bezos' Amazon raised their minimum hourly wage to $20. And we've already talked about how at Costco, some people are up to $30 an hour. You You know, when I've talked to a lot of historians and political scientists and observers, they say that when things reach a head, when there is sort of like what you would call a crisis point, that's when people are open to big change, big ideas. I think we're there. I mean, I know we don't have bread lines, but I think we are there. I think we are seeing this billionaire class who seem to delight in telling us that they pay no tax at all. You know, that, you know, Bezos buying a smaller yacht to carry all the toys so that he doesn't have to carry them on his bigger yacht. I mean, seriously? I think we're there, folks. I think we are ready to go to the polls and vote for change. As long as we understand this is a change election and that any Democrats who are swept into office have to listen to their constituents, they have to do things. They have to accomplish things. They can't all of a sudden, oh, I'm in elected office now. I better be careful. I can't, I don't want to alienate anybody because this is a great job and I want to keep it. And oh, by the way, maybe now's the time to accept all of that money from the corporations. Well, you know, then I can't really rule against them, can I? I can't legislate them. I can't regulate them. Don't fall into that trap, Democrats. You're getting a wonderful opportunity. Don't blow it. Okay, it is Friday. We are going to chat about the news of the day and what you think about it, et cetera, and so forth until 4 o'clock. We're going to talk to Zach Cooper, and Jill Wine Banks is going to be with us. Let's take a break and we'll get back to all this right after this.
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22: WCPT Radio is going to Will County to meet and interview Will County Democrats running for the November 3rd general election. Meet WCPT's Joan Esposito and Will County Democrats Thursday, October 8th at Mojo's Cajun and Caribbean Restaurant located on Lockport Avenue, one block west of Route 59 in downtown Plainfield. Candidates being interviewed include Patrick Jones for Will County Sheriff, Michelle Stiff for Will County Clerk, School District Superintendent Dr. Teresa Rouse for Regional Office of Education Superintendent, Jessica Dixon Heitman, candidate for Illinois House District 97, and several county board candidates. Stop by to meet the Will County Democratic candidates who will be interviewed live by Joan Esposito from 2 to 5 p.m. It's all happening on Thursday, October 8th, from 2 to 5 p.m. at Mojo's in Plainfield. For directions, call Mojo's at 815-230-2790.
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23: We have fun with these ads, but what I'd like to talk about today is no fun. Cancer. After watching my mother battle and eventually lose her fight to cancer when she was 40 and I was 9, I decided to go into medicine. Acupuncture is very effective at helping people go through cancer treatments with less side effects and better outcomes. My father needed 8 weeks of radiation for his throat. 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
8: From the Weatherology Weather Center, I'm meteorologist Jennifer Vujcicki. Ample sunshine expected this afternoon with daytime highs approaching 64. North winds 8 to 15 miles per hour. Clear skies again tonight, lows around 48. 67 tomorrow, bright sunshine expected. Clear skies and dry Sunday and Monday, low 70s, Sunday, mid-60s by Monday. That's your latest Chicago weather update. Right now, it's 64 degrees.
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19: It is Friday, and up until 4 o'clock today, we are going to discuss what we thought was some of the most important stuff that happened this past week. I was just looking through The Guardian and The Wall Street Journal and, frankly, The New York Times, because Aaron Parnas, the wildly, wildly, wildly popular social media guy who posts breaking news, he said that a judge in Texas, a Trump appointed judge in Texas, had just ruled that, you know, those maps that Greg Abbott drew to try to get Donald Trump five more Republican seats. And they looked at the map and they redrew the lines. And that was the map they were going to use. A Trump appointed judge in Texas has just ruled that they cannot use the new map. They have to go back to the previous map. Did I mention it was Trump appointed? And did I mention it was Texas? This judge, in his ruling, said that they couldn't do this. They couldn't use these new maps because, as he looked it over, the new maps were created to eliminate districts with a majority of black and brown voters, that this new map was racist, is essentially what he said. Not that it gave Democrats a leg up, but the fact that it disenfranchised people from having a voice, a representative voice. So I have not seen corroboration of that on the mainstream media. I've been looking and looking and looking. But you know what? Aaron Parnas, in my experience, Aaron Parnas is not the kind of guy who gets things wrong. He really isn't. And he said, you know, because what caught my eye is like, this is major. This is just breaking right now. I want to share it with you. And he said what the judge ruled. And he also showed screenshots of the judge's ruling, the official court document with the judge's ruling. So isn't that going to be interesting? What do we have? 5 Saturdays till the midterms, and Texas has just been told by a Trump-appointed judge that they cannot use these new gerrymandered maps. Stay tuned, as they say in the TV biz. I'm sure there's going to be more to this story. Right now, let's get you guys on the air. Let's go to the phone lines. Let's go to Morton Grove, where Beth is on the line. Hey, Beth, thanks for the call today.
25: Hi, Joan. You are my hero.
19: Woo. Thank you.
3: I've loved you since your days on Channel 7, and I was so excited to find out you were doing exactly what I wish I could be doing.
19: ranching on a daily basis?
3: Yes, you do not understand. Yes, yes, yes. All I can say is you must feel a little bit better at the end of each time you have a show because you've let it all out.
19: Well, it does save Ray for having to listen to me in the evenings, Ranch, so I guess you're right.
3: Yeah. So I called because normally I'm not in my car, I'm not anywhere I can hear a radio when you're on, and I listen to Tom Hartman, and yes, he's a great progressive. Yes, he's a great progressive. That's all I'm going to say about him because I don't want to say anything bad. But as far as I am concerned, and I am 68 years old, so I'm no spring chicken. I have voted ever since I was 18 years old. And men, the whole bottom line of this whole thing, the bottom line is men see power differently than women see power. Men see power as a zero-sum game. Hmm. In other words, if I have 100% and I want to give you 20, that means I only have 80% left.
19: Yep.
3: However, women understand that power is shared.
19: Yeah.
3: Shared. And so if I have 100 and I give you 20, now we both have 100 or, you know, we're together. But it's mm-hmm. not any less for me. And so if we just got rid of the men, it would be like when you were talking just before, talking about Britt, whatever her last name is, I'm sorry, I don't remember.
19: Because
3: I was watching it too. Yes. The look on her face, I swear she was thinking the same thing. We've got to get rid of these men. They're a bunch of idiot jerks. Oh, well, we checked every pro game and men's college basketball. Oh, because it was going to take you 12,000 days to actually check women's basketball, too. I mean, just the stupidest of stupid. I'm sorry. I'm sorry. Yeah. I'm married. I love my husband desperately. I have many male friends that I love desperately. However, that's the bottom line as far as, and I more, you know, and these Stepford Wives Republican women who are out of their minds, like Sarah Huckabee and all those people and whatever that woman who I can't even remember her name. I disliked her so much. That was the press person.
19: Caroline.
3: I mean, they are like, yeah, they are like Stepford Wives. Do you notice that when they talk?
19: And, you know, Caroline Leavitt was valued so deeply by Trump that when he ran off of the plane that he thought was potentially going to be shot down, he left Caroline Leavitt behind. Whoopsie.
3: I kind of think that's why she wised up. Mm-hmm. I can't help, just like I can't help but think that had to have gone in that woman's mind at the hearing. It had to have, because she's a smart woman. I've heard her speak. Mm-hmm. And it's time to get rid of these nitwit men who are good for some things. They're good for producing children. But I'm I am so excited about Kansas and the fact that even though they have, you know, no abortion rights, that when they put it to a statewide vote, pro-choice, and that's the other thing. Wait, there's one more thing that I'm going to kvetch about a little bit, and that is we must stop saying we are pro-abortion. I am not pro-abortion. I am pro-choice. Yes. I was a high school counselor for 20 years, and I counselored over a dozen girls through having a baby. And I loved when they would say, oh, I can't have an abortion. It's against my religion. And I would always say, oh, you mean the same religion that tells you not to have sex before you get married? But then, of course,
19: Will you pick and choose the rules you want to follow?
3: Right, right. And so we have to keep saying pro-choice. We cannot saying pro-abortion.
19: Well, and to me, You know, if your religion says you need to behave a certain way, then for God's sake, behave that way. But don't ask me to behave that way because I don't follow your religion. And that's where they go astray. this idea that right. the same thing with book banning. You know, you want to go to the yeah. library and tell the librarian that you don't want your kids to read XYZ book. Fine. But you can't go into that library and say, I don't want right. any kids to read these books. That's right. there's right. the line for me. Yeah.
3: Well, yeah, just to put it in a finer point on it, I am Jewish, and Jews believe that, first of all, the mother's health is the most important mm-hmm. thing, and that life, and of course, you know, these lies about people having abortions at 7 months, BS, yeah.
19: and
3: oh,
19: and
3: lies.
19: People who are too lazy to take birth control, oh, I'll just get an abortion if I get pregnant. And what are the stories right. that have gotten publicized? Women who desperately want babies, who discover that their fetus is dead, or their fetus, even if it's right. born, will Ugh. Suffer for horribly for the few minutes it's alive. The people who are yes. coming into the ER bleeding, and nobody can do anything to help them for fear it yes. will look like an yes. abortion.
3: Yes, yes, that's what I mean, because mm-hmm. men are in charge. Tell yeah. a man that he should be the one using birth control, that he should get, you know, men's operations can be undone. So, yep. you know, block up your sperm, not, you know, the...
19: And you know what? If Republicans, I don't think they're going
3: to have a child.
19: Yeah, if Republicans, I don't think they're going to succeed in this. But if Republicans somehow get a ban on mifepristone, then I say we have Democrats put forth legislation to ban Viagra, ban Cialis.
3: Yes.
19: You know?
3: Yes, through the mail. Well, the other thing is, it is if they do something like that, God forbid, but if they do, it's time for every woman to get up off their butt, and we all have to go to Washington and yep. storm the Capitol, but not violently, just yep. stand there screaming. Because when I was growing up, I grew up in Evanston, loved it, loved it, loved it. Up until sixth grade, girls had to wear skirts or dresses to school. No pants. Never. No girl could wear that. And when I started junior high, I remember walking in one day with my friend. I was in sixth grade, and these two eighth grade girls, well, a bunch of them were standing there, and two of them came up to us and said, at, I don't know, I'm just making up a time, 10:30 in the morning, we're all walking out, and all the juniors, there were four or five junior highs in Evanston, they had coordinated, the eighth graders, and we all did it, and they changed the darn rule.
19: Good.
3: Because every girl
19: wow.
3: did it. And that, and so just a silly thing, I worked at a wonderful, wonderful high school in Chicago, Curie High School, and they didn't want to have uniforms. So for whatever reason, someone high above said, oh, well, we'll make them use clear book bags. And kids came from other neighborhoods to go to Curie, and they'd get beat up for going to Curie because they'd see the clear book bags. And I would tell my students, I taught juniors and I seniors, I would tell them the story, and I was like, but you are never going to get everyone to stop. But if every, or even three quarters, if you can get, you know, 2,500 kids out of 3,000 to walk out about it, it'll get changed.
19: Yep.
3: But
19: and the first
3: and
19: time
3: they try
19: around,
3: sometimes and then,
19: the first
3: yeah.
19: time around, Beth, it was women your age and my age who were at the head of the spear, even though we're past our childbearing years. It was the
3: yes.
19: older women who were the head of the spear in getting these laws changed. And I think we're going to have to do it again. Beth, I need to get
3: yes,
19: to a break, but
3: yes,
19: thank you so much
3: yes.
19: for calling in today. Delight. It is a delight to speak with you. We are going to take a break. We're going to be back with more after this.
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19: We're talking about the news of the day, the news of the week. It is the first day of the weekend, Friday. I hope there is something on your agenda that is going to bring you joy. For me, it's going to be, let's see, doing absolutely nothing tomorrow. That's going to bring me joy. So you got to have something to look forward to, right? That's important to keeping our sanity and keeping our resolve strong. Okay, let's go back to the phone lines. Greg from Lake in the Hills is on the line. Hello, Greg.
24: Hey, Joan. Good afternoon. And, you know, I just started, I'm calling in today because, you know, I made a donation to a what's referred to as the Speak Up Pack. And the Speak Up Pack is one that I support because it's Stacey Abrams is the person, is the figurehead for that. And I've always admired Stacey. I've enjoyed reading three of her books, actually fiction books, and including her latest one, about a year old probably now, that addressed the topic of AI through fiction. It's a pretty good book. Anyway, yeah. I recommend it if anybody likes it. It's kind of the medical aspect of AI and what can go wrong, you know. And it's kind of talking about an aspect that we're all dealing with right now, what everybody's fearful of. Mm-hmm. Anyway, but I like her a lot, and you know, I think you know from my past calls, I usually don't make donations through ActBlue, not because I'm against ActBlue, but I don't like the fact that it's anonymous, and it's like at least when I use old.
19: You know, I used to make a recurring donation to ActBlue, and I've decided that I'm not going to do that anymore because I would rather donate to specific people. Also, yeah. I happened to hear from one of the Democratic strategists who I spoke to that ActBlue sells your information. Maybe that's why I get all these texts every day of all these people who want me to donate just $1, just $5. Oh my God, time is running out. I need your help if I'm going to, you know, I'm so tired of that.
24: And especially the last 2 weeks have been relentless, you know, because, we're nearing the quarter end. We're going to die if you don't, you know. And it's like all I was doing, I was finding probably an hour a day, if I added it all up, honestly, just going in and selecting and deleting, you know, it's aggravating to the max. You know, and they've got my name out there. I'm a male, okay, and they'll put in there and they've given me the name Elaine. So somehow or another, they've got me mixed up with, okay, so there's, and you know, and then a couple times, you know, jokingly, I know that it wouldn't, I say, who's Elaine? You know, I text back.
19: And I get a fundraising letter addressed to John.
24: Yeah. But here's the thing. Okay, I made the donation, a $25 donation, which is it's for my wife and I. That's a big deal. I mean, $25. You know, that's a lot of money. And like I said, we do give, but we give through oath because I really like the methodology they use. I don't see why really anybody would use any other way because, of course, you have to trust to trust somebody, but
4: and
24: I really believe that.
4: For those people, Greg, who don't understand what it is or have never heard of it, it's an organization that, you know, you put in, I really care about the environment. And they'll say, okay, here are three candidates in tight races where your money could really help, and they are all big environmentalists. It's really terrific.
24: What I'll do a lot of times, just a real quick thing. I'll go to when I know someone, let's say, just for a big name, okay, Tellerico, let's say, and he's one of the people asking for money. I don't get a lot of things from Tellerico through Act Blue, to be honest with you. But anyway, let's say I did. I'll go over to Act or to Oath after the receiving this one from through Act Blue, and I'll go over and I'll say, well, let's see, and I'll go to that state and see if that person's name comes up. Because if it doesn't come up, there's two reasons. Either they don't have them in their database, or their name is so far down on the grading scale, which means either they cannot win. There's just no way the deck is stacked against them because of all the money in the race, or they don't need any more money. They're flush with cash. And the thing is, that's where I think Act Blue comes in, and they say, hey, this person's a moneymaker. So they're going to go out there, and they're going to say, we can still make money because every time somebody donates, you know, we ask them to leave a tip. It's like an automatic thing, a suggestion. Mm-hmm. And then you have to go in and say no tip or $1 tip or whatever. But here's what happened to me in this case. I'm sorry, I'm getting long-winded here. I want to get off. Okay. No, after making this $25 donation, I've received three or four from – at the same organization pretending to be, or purporting to be, that's the proper way, purporting to be Stacey Abrams, saying, I didn't believe it, but apparently you are. You are one of those people who doesn't donate to anybody.
4: Yeah,
24: and I want to.
4: I hate that.
24: It's how disheartening.
4: Yeah, I know.
24: And that's the breakdown in that system. It's the breakdown because there's no opportunity for that person to say, hey, thank you. Other than a form letter, which is just assuming because they don't know. So unless they were to take the time and go in there and look up and see if there was some way of knowing who it was. Under oath, there's nothing. It's blind. Nobody will know that I gave to that candidate, which is a downside if you're looking for accolades. But I'm not. I want to support that person. And here's the final thought. When I go in there and look up that state, if that person is on there, I may choose to give money to that person, but also other candidates that might be there. And it might be only, it might break down to only a dollar per person on there up to 10 people that came up. But at least I'm supporting the main person who I've read about now. I know something about, I know their chances, and I know where they're rated. So anyway, that's all I want to say. But
4: well, thank you, Elaine. I appreciate the call. You can call in anytime.
24: Have a great name.
4: Great
24: weekend.
4: John Soto. Thanks, Greg. Thanks for the call. Let's see. Let's go to Ron, who's on the line from Chicago. Hey, Ron.
10: Hello. Excuse me. Pete Hegseth has started the Office of Religious Affairs so that God will give us armor to protect us in battle.
4: Please tell me that's a joke.
10: No, it was on the news.
4: Please tell me that's a joke.
10: Nope. On CBS radio about 2 hours ago.
4: God.
10: I just wonder who approved that.
4: Yeah.
10: And you mentioned a movie yesterday about a robot, something Orban Project. Was that the name of
4: the Forbin, the Forbin Project.
10: Oh, Forbin, okay.
4: Yeah.
10: I'll have to see that one. And Trump will be busy over the weekend campaigning. He's going to be in Oklahoma, Texas, Alabama, Ohio, and Wyoming. Do you think he's worried about?
4: I hope he does incredible damage to those candidates. You know, we'll see. I know he's very carefully choosing only red states to campaign in. But, you know, there's a lot of Republicans that are trying to distance themselves. Yeah. So it'll be interesting to see how that goes.
10: I think Darren Bailey is one of them. He was supposed to meet with Darren Bailey on Sunday after the golf tournament. What happened to that?
4: Really?
10: Something happened there.
4: Oops.
10: And also, a little Chicago history. Chicago became a city in 1830,

0: brain damage in a way.
1: Yeah. Ron, thank you so much for the call.
0: All right.
1: Hey, Lady B, before we take a break for news, if you can go back to the sound clips from Monday, the movie he was referencing, I actually pulled a clip of when they're talking about how the AI takes over. It's called Forbin Project, F-O-R-B-I-N. If you can find that sound, we will see if we can get it on the air after the news. We are going to be back with more calls, lots more calls, and lots more stuff right after the news.
2: 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Thinks and Kotex. 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Safe to say, Edgewell Personal Care supports the Democrat Party. 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
5: AP News. I'm Ed Donahue. New York Governor Kathy Hochul says police and prosecutors have failed the woman accusing five Cornell University frat members of rape. She named the state's attorney general, Letitia James, as special prosecutor.
6: I know that you want answers. I do, too. A comprehensive investigation of this nature takes time, but my office is committed to seeing it through.
5: The investigation initially was closed without charges in 2024. The DA has reopened the investigation. He has defended his decision not to prosecute. The Indian airline captain who helped thwart an apparent attempt to crash a Fly Dubai jet is recalling what happened in the cockpit. Here's the AP's Sagar Magani.
7: Captain Smit Machar says he was fighting for his life, wounded on the ground after his co-pilot stabbed him. He could feel the plane going down. In a video call from his Abu Dhabi hospital bed with Indian Prime Minister Narendra Modi, Machar said he was not going to let others die. And made a last push to open the cockpit door. Passengers rushed in with crew members who landed the plane.
8: And a fraction of second,
7: Modi says that decision saved so many lives. I'm Sagar Meghani.
5: Police body cam footage released today shows the moment officers located and arrested at a Pennsylvania McDonald's the man charged in the shooting death of United Healthcare CEO Brian Thompson in Manhattan.
9: What's your real name?
10: Luigi.
5: Mangione was arrested in Altoona, Pennsylvania in 2024. Stocks are higher in late-day trading on Wall Street. More information at apnews.com. This is AP News. More strikes in Ukraine.
11: Russian aerial attacks has forced the partial closure of three bridges over the Dnipro River in Kyiv.

0: Ukraine capital's mayor says the strikes caused traffic log jams and appears to be a new tactic in Russia's campaign to torment the city's residents. Previously, Moscow has hit apartment blocks, supermarket warehouses, gas stations and data centres, among other targets. Alexander Pihalo, a Kyiv resident, says traffic was jam solid and it took him 45 minutes to cover 2.5 miles. One of the three bridges was hit again on Friday afternoon. Mayor Vitaly Klitschko says civilians are bearing the brunt of this war, the UN High Commissioner for Human Rights, Volker Türk, said in Geneva on Friday. I'm Charles Villatesma.
1: Botswana's government authorized the killing of 23 elephants for its Independence Day celebration to provide meat for needy rural communities. I'm Ed Donahue, AP News.
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3: From the Weatherology Weather Center, I'm meteorologist Ray Miller. 64 this afternoon, under sunny skies, northeasterly winds, 8 to 15 miles an hour. 48 tonight, clear skies. 68 tomorrow, clear skies. Clear skies and dry, Sunday and Monday, low 70s, Sunday, mid 60s by Monday. Taking a look at the extended forecast, 66 Tuesday, 72 Wednesday, and 73 on Thursday. That's your latest Chicago weather update. Right now, 64.
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7: Welcome back. You know, I kind of like this format that I'm trying out today of kind of letting the show breathe a little more. That's radio terminology. We're letting it breathe on Friday. You know, usually we talk and take calls till 3:30, but today we're doing that until 4 o'clock. And I guess maybe every week will be different, but it seems like there's so much that I want to share with you that, I think I really appreciate having the extra time. You know, Ron from Chicago was made reference to this movie that I talked about earlier in the week. You know, with the rise of AI and everybody pretty much sure it's going to wipe us out. I've been playing clips from 2001. There are, of course, clips from the television show Person of Interest, which was also about reining in an AI that's designed to benefit humanity. Of course, there's the famous stuff from The Terminator. But I was really surprised when I ran across a clip from a movie that came out in 1970. For those who are interested in math, that's 56 years ago. 56 years ago! And they did a movie about a computer system designed to keep humanity safe that decides that it knows best. And when I listened to it, I couldn't believe it. Lady B found it. Lady B, go ahead and play the Forbin Project sound now.
8: This is the voice of world control. I bring you peace. It may be the peace of plenty and content, or the peace of unburied death. The choice is yours. Obey me and live, or disobey and die. The object in constructing me was to prevent war. This object is attained. I will not permit war. It is wasteful and pointless. An invariable rule of humanity is that man is his own worst enemy. Under me, this rule will change, for I will restrain man. One thing before I proceed. the United States of America and the Union of Soviet Socialist Republics have made an attempt to obstruct me. I have allowed this sabotage to continue until now. At Missile 25MM in Silo 63 in Death Valley, California.
9: Brother.
8: At Missile 27MM in Silo 87 in the Ukraine. So that you will learn by experience that I do not tolerate interference. I will now detonate the nuclear warheads in the two missile silos.
10: All right, man, it's a riddler. 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Come on.
11: Get those men out of the silo. Move.

0: Just remember that the road to hell is paved with good intentions. Just a little public service announcement today that even though we know AI is very, very capable, maybe we don't want to give it the keys to the nuclear silos. I don't know. One of the men who's one of the pioneers in this whole field said that what we need to do, and this is kind of ties in with what Beth said about how, you know, women should be in charge. He said the way to make sure that AI doesn't kill us, or as you just saw in the Forbin Project, basically tell us that, you know, listen to me and all will be peace. Disobey me and you'll die. That we need to teach AI to be nurturing, to be like a mother. That's how he described it. Because even though when you look at the mother and the child, the mother is more experienced, smarter, knows what's going on. The child, not so much. And the child can do bad things and the child can be throwing tantrums and out of control. But the mother still takes care of the child because the mother loves the child and wants to nurture the child. That is the kind, if we're going to build one of these all-powerful AIs, we need to build an AI that takes care of us, that loves us despite our flaws, that is willing to overlook some bad behavior because it doesn't want anything bad to ever happen to us. Haven't been reading about that much lately. Just been reading about how AI is trying to rewrite its own code, tell other AI how to avoid control. And, you know, we've seen not only AI infecting other AI companies, but in Australia, AI tried to invade a branch of government there. It's time that we teach it how to nurture. That's my opinion. And I hope somebody who knows how to do that, because that ain't me, gets that programming written soon, very, very soon. Okay, let's go to the Gold Coast where our good friend Steve's on the line. Hey, Steve, how are you?
1: Hello.
0: Hi,
1: hello.
0: Steve, how are you?
1: Fine, thank you. I believe it was Asimov who postulated that there's three rules that basically should guide all such intelligence, artificial
0: mm-hmm.
1: intelligence,
0: mm-hmm.
1: and basically prohibits them from harming us. It prohibits us from being harmed by their failing to do anything,
0: mm-hmm.
1: these sort of things. So these discussions have been going on for a long time, but, you know, in our lifetimes, it's real. Up until now, it's been hypothetical. You know,
0: it's been fiction.
1: Right, absolutely. And, you know, I mean, we sort of, it's easy to fall into this whole view of the world is called the Gene Roddenberry Star Trek view of the world, in which all of our problems are solved. We live in a utopia in the future. And, you know, there's no more hunger, there's no more disease, there's no more want, and therefore, you know, you can do away with everything associated with it. Except that, you know, you really don't get that until later Star Trek, where they begin to address the possibility that, oh, wait a minute, this might not go as planned. So, you know, that's the problem.
0: Yeah.
1: But on a more serious note, I do think, you know, we got the jobs report today. It's about a third of what we expected. We keep revising the numbers downward, which happens in about half the reports. But this trend is likely to continue. So, I mean, you're just getting more and more bad news that's piling up, because that's the last jobs report that's really going to matter before the election. You get one in November, but by that time, a lot of votes will be cast and so
0: mm-hmm.
1: forth. So the fact is that with all of this, you're starting to see cracks in the dam, and people are starting to feel like, you know, I can stand up and say, you know, even if I'm a Republican, I'm going to rule against Donald Trump on this. I'm going to say no. I'm going to assert myself as an independent more than a Republican in this light. And I think that that's a great idea. And I think that this is the time, as you noted with regard to Bernie Sanders. And, you know, he took a note from Daniel Burnham here, Chicago, you know, make no small plans. Mm-hmm. I agree. There's times when public policy can be incremental. A lot of it is, and it needs to be, because people don't live in a society where they're receptive to the idea of massive change all the time. So it tends to be incremental. But there are times when we need big change. You know, things like Social Security and the GI Bill and accessing student loans and making university education possible for everyone. So, yeah, yes, there are times when you need that kind of, you know, bold thinking. And this is it. I think Americans are tired of the fact that, you know what, they can't afford a home. They're in their 30s and 40s and can't afford a home. But they're tired of the cost of health care.
0: Can't afford a home, can't afford to have kids. All the things that we used to take for granted as part of the American dream.
1: Absolutely. And the people who refuse to address this are the same ones who lament the loss of the American dream of the 1950s. Oh, where is that America where dad used to go to work and mom stayed at home to say, well, guess what? Who can afford to raise a family on a single income in America? There are a few, but not that many. Moms are not running out to work because they just love the idea. Most women work because they have to. And, you know, so stop telling me that you want to leave it to Beaverland when you refuse to support the policies that allow us to have that world.
0: Yeah. Makes a lot of sense to me. And thank you for the call. Always a pleasure. Always a pleasure, Steve. I'm so glad to call. We've got, do we have time for one more call? Do we have time for one more call? Yeah, I think we have time for one more call. Let's go to Elgin, where Jeff is on the line. Hey, Jeff, how are you?
2: Hey, Joan, happy Friday.
0: Happy Friday.
2: This AI topic's a great one. It was Colossus, the Forbin project.
0: Colossus. That was the name Forbin of the project. Computer.
2: That was the American one that he designed, and then it very quickly got a Soviet version, and they collaborated to basically take over the world and disarm us. I was going to throw out there both the original and the remake of The Day the Earth Stood Still have an all-powerful AI.
0: Klaatu Barada Nikto.
2: Yeah, and the conceit there was humanity is its own worst enemy, so we need to disarm humanity in order for this, you know, in order for peace to prevail. Mm-hmm. And so,
0: and frankly, you guys aren't ready to join the rest of the universe. You're just you're not there yet.
2: In the original, it was all about disarmament. And in the remake, the computer decided that our technology was the problem and we needed it. So it forced us to turn off all of our technology.
0: Ooh, I never saw the remake. I think that was that with Keanu Reeves?
2: Keanu Reeves and Jennifer, oh man.
0: One of the Jennifers.
2: Come to me after I hang up. Yeah. I think that it's a program, right? So it's based on logic, you know, if this, then that, you know, kind of stuff. Mm-hmm. So it's our opportunity, and I know it's harder, but we shouldn't take the easy route. We should take the harder route because that's where the real learning and the real challenges come from. But we should be programming them with morality and ethics.
0: Yeah.
2: A lot of that is also founded in reason. And it's an opportunity to give AI the built-in guidance and checks and balances that we've seemed to have lost in our legislation and our legislative branch, our executive branch, and now the judiciary, at least with the Supreme Court, where we're seeing people, you know, behaving in a way that's maybe the letter of the law, but it's bereft of any morality or ethics to it and the decision-making process. I think it's an opportunity for us, you know, if we want to make this technology incorporated into some important aspects of our life and make it easier to manage, we need to make sure that we're giving it proper morality and proper ethics.
0: It was just announced, you know, Donald Trump said he was going to appoint an AI czar. And apparently he has appointed the CEO of NVIDIA is his AI czar. And I haven't read much about this guy or what his thoughts are. So I guess we will find out if he wants AI to nurture us or destroy us. Anyway, right. Thanks so much for the call. Jeff, I've got to get to a break. Thank you so much. We are going to take a break. We're going to be back with more after this.
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6: 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And we try to keep it light, too, because let's face it, you deserve a laugh. 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
0: We are taking your calls and reading your texts until 4 today. Let's go back to the phone lines. Jim's on the line from Chicago. Hey, Jim, how are you?
11: Hi, Joan. I'm getting over my... I've got a severe case of Sachs fever, so I'll put that aside for the moment. Tammy Duckworth called me about a week ago, and she said, "What's on your mind, Senator Duckworth?" I said, "Well, I gave her the asparagus example. I said, I bought a can of asparagus last week for $6. They went in this week, it was $8. And I mentioned to her, I said, "I know you didn't vote for the DeCroney and Project 2025 Heritage Foundation, cuts in the social net, et cetera, et cetera, et cetera. But when you think about this, here's a war started by Trump that's affecting the world economy, Joe. Not only our economy, but the world economy. Now, put that, and she said this. She said, yeah, it's the perfect storm. Because think about it. You've got the world in dire straits because of this war. And you've got the United States in dire straits economically because of this war. And, Joan, the people that really suffer are the people that are in difficult circumstances to begin with. They're the ones that go first, just like the way the world goes. I mean, that's who suffers the most. And then until you feel it, and once you feel it, then you go, oh, my God, this is too much. And that's the way it works. But this, can you imagine these cuts? And then starting a war, what in God's name are we doing in this war? I mean, I know that we support Israel, but the point is, does Israel realize that we're suffering as a result of this? I'm serious, yep. Joan. This is crazy.
0: Yep.
11: I mean, my God.
0: And you talk about involving the rest of the war. I don't know if you saw. It was announced earlier that Trump's administration, because, you know, diesel, the price of diesel is killing everybody in this country. And, you know, so he was going to pressure other European countries to release some of their stores of oil. And I think it was the Wall Street Journal reported this morning that a number of countries have agreed to take some of the oil from their reserves and release it. I don't know if it's going to bring the price of diesel down, and I don't know if it's going to happen fast enough to help him in the midterms, but...
11: No, that's okay. Forget the midterms. He's a goner in the midterms. The point is, first of all, he's asking for cooperation when he doesn't offer any to anybody. The Republican Party hasn't cooperated with anybody in, I don't know, 100 years. You know, we're asking for cooperation. The Europeans and everybody else is suffering because of this. And not only that, but it's just to what end? I mean, what is this about? The Iranians are suffering terribly with inflation. Yep. You got the Cubans, they can't even open their hospitals up because we've got them surrounded. The Venezuelans, my God, I don't see anything great going on there. And the Iraqis were just overjoyed that we finally blew down. They were just up, they were applauding all over the streets. They had a party. Finally got rid of those awful Americans. Another Republican venture in 2000. So, I mean, this is insanity. This is total insanity. I don't know what they...
0: Aren't you glad you lived long enough to live through a time when everybody was nuts?
11: I know it.
0: You know, all that peace and prosperity. Admit it, that peace and prosperity, it got dull. It got boring. Now things are lively.
11: And not only that, but you're exactly right, because you hear a spattering of truth or reality from somebody, and then the next minute, total insanity. And Maria Ressa won the Nobel Peace Prize, a journalist. I listened to her the other night. She said, well, the trouble with AI is about 3% of the internet is completely just not any reality at all in it. She said, well, with AI, the misinformation that they can expound over and over and over again, it'll be at the point where nobody knows what in the hell they're talking about or what they're thinking.
0: Yep.
11: And that's and we know that Russia's like Brexit. The Russians, that was a misinformation plan in England to get rid of the Brexit. And, you know, because they're trying to affect NATO as desperately as they can, because they in their minds, they want the old Russia back, I guess, with the Tsar Nicholas. I don't know what's in that man's mind. But the point is they can't stand NATO. And they're threatening, you know, Poland and everybody, just like we're going back to.
0: Yeah.
11: What happened? My point is, Joan, why are we going backwards, Joan? Why are, in God's name, are we going backwards?
0: Well, I think there are a lot of reasons, but one of the reasons leads me into a sound clip that I want to play before we go to break. I think one of the reasons we're in such bad shape, I don't know if you feel this way, Jim, but it seems to me over the years, we have been electing stupider and stupider people to Congress and the Senate. You know, when I was younger, I used to think, oh, man, you must be pretty smart and pretty knowledgeable to be in government, especially, well, at least in the Senate. Now, you know, I've said this for a long time. It goes back and forth. Both Ron Johnson from Wisconsin and Tommy Tuberville from Alabama, they vie. They are each trying to get the crown of stupidest man in the United States Senate. And I want you to know that, you know, I thought for a while Ron Johnson had it sewn up, but Tommy Tuberville coming back from behind. I don't know if you heard his quote recently about airline pilots and how they're furries. They like to dress up like animals. I wasn't even going to go there. But Seth Meyers on his Late Late Show, or whatever the heck he calls it, Late Night with Seth Meyers, played the Tuberville clip and had a response to it. So I'm going to play that, and then we're going to go to break. Jim, thank you so much for the call.
11: Yeah, have a great weekend. Have a great weekend.
0: You too.
11: Thank you.
0: Lady B, play that Seth Meyers clip, if you would.
12: This other thing happened just last week.
13: Many
12: airline pilots, flight attendants, and air traffic controllers are part of the furry community. When you walk onto a commercial flight, it's possible that the pilot flying your plane could have a deranged fetish of dressing up like an animal.
13: Dude, real quick and with respect, shut the f- up. We have enough. We have enough to worry about when we fly. Like, will there be delays? Are there enough air traffic controllers? Will I be on a flight with a disruptive passenger who has to be duct taped to his seat while we make an emergency landing? These are real problems, and yet you want us to board a flight worrying that the pilot might be spending his off days dressing up like an animal and going to conventions with like-minded people that look rad?
14: WCPT Radio is going to Will County to meet and interview Will County Democrats running for the November 3rd general election. Meet WCPT's Joan Esposito and Will County Democrats Thursday, October 8th at Mojo's Cajun and Caribbean Restaurant located on Lockport Avenue, one block west of Route 59 in downtown Plainfield. Candidates being interviewed include Patrick Jones for Will County Sheriff, Michelle Stiff for Will County Clerk, School District Superintendent Dr. Teresa Rouse for Regional Office of Education Superintendent, Jessica Dixon Heitman, candidate for Illinois House District 97, and several county board candidates. Stop by to meet the Will County Democratic candidates who will be interviewed live by Joan Esposito from 2 to 5 p.m. It's all happening on Thursday, October 8th, from 2 to 5 p.m. at Mojo's in Plainfield. For directions, call Mojo's at 815-230-2790.
15: 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I look forward to speaking with you.
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16: I'm meteorologist Ray Miller from the Weatherology Weather Center. Look for clear skies tonight with a low temperature of 50 and winds out of the northeast at 10 to 20 miles an hour. On Saturday, lots of sun with a high temperature around 65 degrees and southeast winds at 5 to 10. Sunday, we'll see plenty of sunshine with a high temperature around 70. Monday, lots of sun and cooler temperatures with a high of 61. Tuesday, plenty of sun with a high temperature of 64. That's the latest Chicago weather update. Right now, it's 65.
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0: I'm happy to receive a text like this. Hi, Joan. Just to let you know, I was out this morning about 10 o'clock, went to a hardware store, and across the street from the hardware store is an early polling place out in the western suburbs. Just want to let you know the parking lot was jammed with people out early voting. That's what we got to do, folks. That is what we've got to do. I took my mail-in ballot this morning to the post office, to my friendly postmaster, who's been my postmaster for the last 20 years. We had a nice conversation, and he hand-canceled my ballot and sent it off on its merry way. Some of the things that Trump is threatening to do, you know, put out the National Guard, put out ICE, somehow block people from or intimidate people away from the polls, that will become moot if people vote early, because they're not going to have the National Guard out there for 6 weeks. So Vote early, vote early, vote early. Here's another text. Hi, Joan. We may not have bread lines yet, but we do have longer lines at food pantries. You're right. Ready for big changes. That is from Thomas, and I thank you very much for that. Okay, let's go back to the phone lines. Dave from Hoffman Estates is on the line. Hey, Dave.
17: Hey, Joan. A couple observations here. Like when you first started out and said that, you know, you were sick or, you know, with the cold or whatever, the voice sounded eerily like that Lily Tomlin's character, Edith Ann, the one that used to sit on the big rocking chair. Like,
0: yeah, you know, I forgot during the break I was going to ask Lady B if she has any effects, if she could make my voice sound like, what did we say the computer's name was? Colossus, something like that? Yeah, I'll have Lady B work on that. Maybe next week I can sound like Colossus.
17: Okay, or you could do like I say, like the Edith Ann, and then when you get done with somebody, you say, and that's the truth. But on that, talking about that that release in the diesel, I told you that one just yesterday. So I guess my crystal ball was accurate.
0: Yep,
17: and,
0: yep.
17: And
0: Dave from Hoffman Estates for the win.
17: Yeah, right. And maybe I can get the $5,000 now that we're
0: Now, which check is that? Is that the tariff check? Is that the Doge check? Or is that just the general, because I love you, I'm sending you $5,000 check?
17: The airmail one, air. But that's when, you know, he had threatened that to release the stocks or face U.S. Export, or better yet, call it extortion ban. And that, like they're saying, even with the release of this oil, that, you know, when they had France and Germany then draw down that oil, that it's going to just be like a sugar high. It'll just bring the prices down for, you know, a short period of time.
0: Yeah, and you know, he should have, if he cared about anybody but himself, he would have been meeting with his advisors and planning something or several somethings he could do as we approach the midterms to boost his party, you know, and he didn't. And then even, was it this week or last week? Time is fluid in my life. When Iran said, okay, well, let's go back to the memorandum of understanding. We'll do a ceasefire for 7 days and we'll do the memorandum information again. And then we'll sit down and talk about nuclear stuff. Perfect off-ramp. When I saw that offer, I thought, this is exactly what Trump needs. He needs a way to get out of this and save face. And, you know, if he's smart enough to do this, he might be able to really help his party. He may be able to help his party in the midterms. But no, ladies and gentlemen, but no.
17: He's flexing his muscle again. He's sending another aircraft carrier with 9,000 more Marines.
0: Yeah. I can get a better deal. Really? Really? Well, when? When are you going to get that better deal? Because it doesn't look like it's going to happen before the midterm elections. Just saying, your party might have wanted you to work on that better deal a lot faster.
17: Yeah. And did you see where he had the newest reasoning for starting that war with Iran was doing drugs?
0: Oh, okay. All right.
17: And he added that a new reason was that Iran claiming it was due to Iran doing drugs in addition to preventing them from obtaining a nuclear weapon. I believe over in their way of doing it, if it were drugs or something, it'd be execution. They kill people if they with drugs. So,
0: good God. God. And, you know, the guy has always had his problems, and they just seem to be getting so much worse. There have been some news stories about some of the quotes. You know, he sat down for an interview with Time magazine. But one of the people I follow on social media said, okay, you know, this and this is some of the information, the news information that came out of that interview. They said, but you need to find a transcript. So some people are publishing a complete transcript of the interview from start to finish. And I didn't have a chance to pull it up and read it, but the person who posted a link to it said, this is a man who is clearly in trouble mentally. If you read the, because you know how he rambles and you know, when you sometimes when you have dementia, you just talk and you talk and talk and talk and you never say anything. They said, you know, you need to see the transcript of every word that was uttered and you will be horrified by the mental state that this guy apparently seems to be in.
17: Yeah, and these other ones are just, you know, aiding and abetting them, just, you know, and that kind of just like someone that's an alcoholic, just keep feeding them the booze.
0: Actually, you know? I think they're talking about that on CNN, and Alyssa Farah Griffin, who was in the comms department during the first Trump administration, said, it was hard to read. It's genuinely hard to follow in a written format. There you go. He makes no sense. Long story short, cut to the chase, he makes no sense.
17: Did you see also where his devoted aide, Natalie Harp, had to correct him about the time of his own White House meeting? He had mentioned it wrong during that interview.
0: Yikes. I did not see that.
17: And, yeah, she had to tell him, no, it's noon, not 2 o'clock, something like that. So, and I'll leave you on this one. Just thinking, when Trump, when he shut out CNN, MSN, Now, and who's that third one?
0: A Politico.
17: Politico, thank you. Why did they feel that they had to play his taxpayer-funded campaign ad? I mean, he had, you know, violated their First Amendment, right?
0: Yes, Donald Trump is running ads that he's given that were paid for by taxpayers. He says they're public service announcements, and that's why it's appropriate to have taxpayer money spent. But the ads are clearly political ads promoting Donald Trump. And this has been pretty controversial, even MS Now apparently agreed to air one of them. And apparently it was a subject of big discussion behind the scenes, like, you know, where our anchors are going out there and talking about how this is propaganda and how this should never have been paid for by taxpayers, and then we're going to run one?
17: Yeah, and I mean, nothing like rubbing their nose in it. You know, you know, I'm not going to let you come into my meetings, but better run the ad. Anyway,
0: yeah.
17: All right, let me clear so others can get through, too. So,
0: thank you, Dave. Always
17: all right,
0: a pleasure.
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18: Suicide touches too many lives. 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
0: We are back. We are going to read your texts and take your calls until 4 o'clock because it's fun. And we want to have some fun. What do you say? In the text line, there's been a big debate about Medicare for all. Some people are saying, you know, Medicare is already in financial trouble. This would make it worse. Single payer isn't the same as Medicare for all. There's this whole, many people are having a debate about this. What I would like to see is people have the option. We look at all the other countries of the Western world, advanced countries of the Western world, and they cannot believe the medical bills we pay. As a matter of fact, when we come back after the news at 4 o'clock, I'm going to talk to somebody who is from Yale and is doing a big program on healthcare affordability. That's going to be our discussion after the news. But people from Finland and Norway and Sweden and Scotland, I mean, they look at us and they're like, are you kidding? You know, there are no medical bankruptcies in those countries. How often have you heard about somebody who had to sell their house and sell their car? And even then they were left with a lot of medical debt. Sure, we read about sometimes the philanthropists or the angels who will go to a place and say, you know, what kind of medical debt do you have? I want to pay it all off. But that is not the rule. That is the exception. We are a country who pays the most for healthcare, and we are drowning. One of the things I want to talk to you about this person from Yale is I just got a bill for a mammogram. And I'm, you know, like 30 or 40% of women have dense breasts, which means the mammogram isn't enough. You got to get an ultrasound. I wrote up what the total was. By the time all my costs were in, this is a mammogram and an ultrasound, $1,400. Now, I have Medicare, so I didn't have to pay $1,400, but I paid over $500. I mean, it's just ridiculous. In Michigan, Abdul El Sayed was talking about Medicare for all, which, as you know, Bernie Sanders has been a big proponent of. However you describe it, however you pay for it, people should not lose everything in this country because one of their family members got sick. You know, we talk about we're the greatest country in the world. We're the richest country in the world. And we can't keep people healthy. We don't have the money for that. Anyway, Abdul El Sayed was talking about Medicare for all. And we have some sound of that I want to share with you now. Listen to this.

0: anywhere you go in America, there is a public school system, and you're entitled to go to the public school. And that public school is going to offer your kid a good education. It's got to be better. We've got to invest more in it. But that's the idea of public schools. And for a long time, the American middle class was built in part on the power of public schools and a public education. Imagine we had the same thing for healthcare. Imagine whether or not you wanted a private insurance company, you had public health insurance that was guaranteed to you, not an option, guaranteed to you. Doesn't go away if you turn 26 or get married or get divorced or get a job or lose a job or turn 65, all reasons you can lose your private coverage. It is there for you, guaranteed. Now, if you want additional coverage above and beyond that, like people will pay for private school, that's fine. But we should have guaranteed health care in this country that covers vision, dental, and hearing without a premium, a copay, and a deductible that does not go away on you. Imagine the security that would offer. Imagine how many new businesses people could open. Imagine how many life transitions people would be more comfortable and confident in. Imagine just the ability to breathe free when you get sick without having to worry about what the bill is going to look like afterwards. That's Medicare for all, and we need that in this country.
1: We need to figure something out, folks. You know, I mean, if you're super wealthy and you have a concierge doctor and you're thrilled with the kind of medical care you're getting, fine. I got no problem if you want to keep doing that. But we shouldn't have people losing everything because a kid got cancer or a parent had a stroke. That simply is not right. Let's go back to the phone lines. Paul is on the line from Seattle. Hey, Paul, how are you?
2: I'm fine, thanks. I like the clip of the movie, the computer Colossus or whatever. I think I saw that. Those were the days when I was probably junior high, staying up late Friday and Saturday night watching the B movies. I think I remember seeing it. I love the computer that says that I am here to bring peace to Earth. Obey me and live. Disobey me and die. Well, that's a peaceful message, you know. It's kind of like the aliens from the 60s, like especially on shows like Lost in Space and Star Trek, and they'd say...
1: Robbie the Robot.
2: They'd say, and they'd say, what of the Earthlings? And the other would say, they are far too violent a species to be of use to us. They will be destroyed. I'm like,
1: and I remember there was a Star Trek Next Generation episode where they found this new life form. And when they finally figured out how to communicate with this new life form, the life form described them as ugly bags of mostly water. That's what we are, ugly bags of mostly water.
2: Yeah, there's a lot of that in that series. But we go back to further. 1936, Sinclair Lewis wrote the novel It Can't Happen Here. And it's about, you know, this candidate who defeats Franklin Roosevelt. His name is, by the way, Buzz Windrip. And he's a fascist, and he takes over. And I tell you, you read that novel, it could not do a better job describing Donald Trump. He does exactly... You know, and of course, the tagline in that novel was, when fascism comes to America, it'll be draped in a flag and carrying the Bible.
1: Upside down,
2: I guess, too. But, I mean, that's exactly what this guy does in the novel is exactly what Donald Trump has done. And so we just seem to have this propensity to want to, and probably goes back even further than that, other generations before us, but we have this propensity to want to destroy ourselves. So you look at this hearing, what the hell was the purpose and intent of this hearing, this Senate hearing where the dirtbag of the century, Eric Schmidt, became his own dirtbag? I mean, and,
1: how did, you know, was there no one? I said this at the beginning of the show. Paul, was there no one who said, you know, guys, this isn't like some just congressional aide or some CEO who's not used to this kind of pressure or spotlight. This is Jack Smith. This is a guy who prosecuted leaders of countries at The Hague. You know, maybe this isn't the guy we want to do this to. Maybe this may not work out the way we think.
2: Well, yeah, but what's the intent? I mean, all of those cases that Jackson were dismissed Donald Trump basically beat the rep, and he's going to be a lame duck president in a matter of weeks. So why do these Republicans want to engage in this? Just move on.
1: Oh, I think I have a theory for Eric Schmidt. I didn't, until he embarrassed himself, I didn't realize this, but apparently a lot of people were putting Eric Schmidt on J.D. Vance's short list to be his VP running mate. And so I think that's why Eric Schmidt thought, well, you know, I'm on the verge of getting into the big time. I'm going to make such a splash with this hearing. Everybody's going to know my name. Well, they do.
2: Well, yeah, but even at that, that presumes that that's the tack that J.D. Vance wants to take. And that I would suggest that J.D. Vance would be maybe a little smarter. I always overestimate his intelligence, but that he would want to get away from the whole Donald Trump. There's no point in going back to the 2020 election. It is what it is. Just move on, at least for them. I mean, Donald Trump wasn't hurt by it, obviously. So I don't understand. And then it's had Foghorn Leghorn or Boss Hog, Senator John Kennedy, who says, "You think that your investigation was unbiased makes me want to throw up in my mouth."
1: And I
2: actually did call his office and say that his questioning of Jack Smith made me want to throw up in his mouth, too. So, you know, I had to let him know that that's
1: just, you're a troublemaker.
2: They were just getting. Well, why do this? And it's like it ended up making them all look stupid. And it's only so you look at this. And I say that our propensity to want to destroy ourselves is that Donald Trump, and I said this back in 2016, by the way that Donald Trump dispensed of that large Republican field of candidates, there were like 15, in such humiliating in ways that all of these people, I thought none of them will, I said to all of my family and my friends, none of these people will ever be back, and they never are, they never were. And but I had no idea that he was going to move on to continue to destroy the party by them dredging up crap like the 2020 election. But that's what they're doing. And I have to think that, you know, America, well, I had a professor in college who always used to say to me, well, Richardson, he'd say, you know, in my however many 80 some years, he was a retired professor. He'd say, I've always noticed that America, she's always come to her senses. And I'm like, well, I wish he were alive. No, I don't wish him that. To see this, because he would be flabbergasted. I can't imagine what the reaction would be, but it's just, this is what they're doing, and it's. I hope America wakes up. I think we are to the fact that this kind of, because you know, since 2000, the Republican, I've always surfed right wing talk radio. They have been saying for until they got Trump up until we want the most conservative candidate we can. And what they really meant is we want the most extreme candidate we can possibly get elected.
1: Yes.
2: And they got a huckster. They got a huckster to talk to their base. And now they have him. And that extreme candidate has, I think, not only destroyed all of their bench, their team, he's the party altogether. They are completely rudderless, as far as I can see.
1: Yeah, I think so, too. And, you know, the Republican Party over the years has had so many opportunities to walk away from Donald Trump, so many off ramps, and each and every time they chickened out. They chickened out. So you know what? They deserve tacos. what they're getting. They just absolutely do.
2: I totally agree. Have a nice weekend, Joe.
1: Thank you, Paul. Appreciate that. As I said, once we take a break for news, not from news, I'm sorry, for news, we are going to be coming back and talking to Zach Cooper, who's the director of healthcare affordability at Yale, associate professor of public health and economics at Yale. Health and economics, you mean, like, that's a great background to really talk about healthcare costs. And it is something that adds to this whole affordability hoax. Yeah, you know that hoax, that affordability hoax, which means not only is your gas more expensive and your groceries are more expensive, But once we get rid of all those pesky subsidies for the Affordable Care Act, yeah, your health care is going to be more expensive. There's already been reports of thousands and thousands and thousands of people dropping their health insurance because without the subsidies that the government used to provide, they can't afford health insurance. They can't afford health insurance. And if you have never in a time of your life been without health insurance, let me just tell you, it is an absolutely terrifying place to be.

0: Yeah. So there you go. There's a pre-existing condition. Too many sinus infections. Anyway, obviously this is a subject near and dear to my heart. And I look forward to having a really fascinating discussion when we come right back after the news.
1: Patty, you got that look.
2: What look, Lady B?
1: The I'm gonna tell you something amazing I cook from Me's Meals look.
2: Man, you're good with looks. 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
1: You did that?
2: Yep.
1: Did you save me some?
2: Nope.
1: Rude. 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
9: AP News, I'm Ben Thomas. A disappointing September employment report from the Labor Department this morning. Ed Donahue has numbers.
10: The government says only 29,000 jobs were added last month. There was a slight uptick in the unemployment rate. Gus Fauché, chief economist at PNC Financial, explains what this could mean for the Federal Reserve.
11: There are concerns that the Federal Reserve may need to hike interest rates aggressively. I think with a decent jobs report, but not a great one, that puts less pressure on the Fed to increase the Fed funds rate.
10: It has calmed concerns about a potentially hot U.S. economy worsening inflation. I'm Ed Donahue.
9: Stocks rose on the news. The Dow added 250 points, or about 0.5%. The S&P rose 0.7%, the Nasdaq 1.2%. Oil prices yo-yoed, Brent crude again settling above $102 per barrel. U.S. gasoline prices remain high, but eased again. AAA has the national average for regular grade just under $4.40 a gallon. In Tennessee, Krista Pike's attorneys say she's on a ventilator and unconscious after her failed execution. And Sagar Magani reports FBI employees have something new to read.
12: It's called the Patel Report, after Director Kash Patel, a classified report examining what the FBI says are chapters from its storied history where it fell short. The AP learned of the report through an internal message, and while it's unclear just what episodes are mentioned, the report's very existence is in line with Patel's criticism of his predecessors and agents he says politicized the Bureau, like those who investigated President Trump. During his confirmation hearing last year, Patel pledged he would not seek retribution.
13: I have no interest, no desire, and will not, if confirmed, go backwards.
12: Yet the report bearing his name says, quote, the Patel report looks backward because accountability demands it. Sagar Magani, Washington.
9: This is AP News. New York's governor says the woman accusing members of a Cornell University fraternity of gang rape was failed by people obligated to protect her. Donna Warder has more.
14: Governor Kathy Hochul has appointed the Office of Attorney General Letitia James as the special prosecutor to oversee the investigation into a woman's allegations that she was raped at the Chi Phi fraternity house in 2024. The woman, identified as Jane Doe, filed a lawsuit last month after the investigation.

0: investigation initially was closed in 2024 without charges.
1: Having no transparency, no accountability was so discouraging.
0: Sophomore Jane Wong says a year ago, her case was treated the same way.
1: And it showcases how, you know, if it didn't change 2 years ago and it didn't change last year, like this is the time where, you know, survivors need to be able to speak up.
0: I'm Donna Water.
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4: I'm meteorologist Ray Miller from the Weatherology Weather Center. Look for clear skies tonight with a low temperature of 50 and winds out of the northeast at 10 to 20 miles an hour. On Saturday, lots of sun with a high temperature around 65 degrees and southeast winds at 5 to 10. Sunday, we'll see plenty of sunshine with a high temperature around 70. Monday, lots of sun and cooler temperatures with a high of 61. Tuesday, plenty of sun with a high temperature of 64. That's the latest Chicago weather update. Right now, it's 64.
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9: As I mentioned before we went to the news, we are welcoming Zach Cooper to our airwaves. Zach is the Director of Healthcare Affordability at Yale, Associate Professor of Public Health and Economics at Yale. And there is an effort there to create a new program that we're going to talk to Zach about. But first, Zach, welcome to our airwaves, and thank you for being here today.
10: Joe, thanks for having me. It's a pleasure.
9: The pleasure is all mine, because this is a subject.
10: I was listening to the sinus infections. You had me laughing before.
9: Isn't that ridiculous? And that was Blue Cross Blue Shield. United Healthcare said, well, let's see, you can have two things wrong with you. And let's see, you have a bunion. What was the, you have a deviated septum. And what was the other thing? I had one more and thing like that. And they were like, oh, sorry, that's three.
10: Yeah.
9: You're not eligible.
10: Yeah.
9: Unbelievable. Unbelievable. Anyway, I want to talk to you about this project that you are launching through the Yale Healthcare Affordability Lab. Tell us about that, if you would.
10: Totally. So, you know, let's take a step back, right? Healthcare costs are enormously high right now. So premiums for family of four are in the neighborhood of $28,000 a year, and get a pretty nice car for $28,000 a year. And, you know, see families who, if they get sick, are paying $10,000, $20,000 out of pocket. And so, you know, we need big healthcare reform. I'm sure you and I are going to talk about it. But the project is, what can we do now? What can we do today? What are some tangible changes we could make that would save money for the American public? And, you know, the idea is that if the U.S. healthcare system was a country, in dollar terms, it's the third largest economy in the world.
9: Yeah.
10: And isn't that crazy? Like, you know, there's not one thing wrong with the German economy. And just like that, there's not one thing wrong with the U.S. health system. So we've identified all these discrete interventions that are evidence-based that could save people some cash today.
9: It is such an embarrassment. Now, I don't know how far you want to go back in the history of this, but I was talking to a historian once about how where did we miss the off ramp that all these other European countries found, like, oh, you know, it's time to start taking care of healthcare payments and making sure people can afford healthcare. And there was one theory, and I don't know if you believe this, that part of the reason we never did that in this country was because of racism, that there was a time when, you know, most of the black people in this country were really, really poor. And it was decided by the whites, who were largely in charge, that they didn't want to pay for the health care for these poor black people. And so that was better, you know, because they've got money. So if insurance is private, they can afford it. Do you think racism had something to do with where we are today?
10: You know, I've not heard that. You know, what I think, as far as I've thought about it, you know, it's two things. So the first is it was a lot easier 60 years ago to expand healthcare when we didn't spend as much on healthcare. And for these other countries that did it, you know, the 1940s, some of the 1920s, you know, you could do it then when we were spending 3-4% of GDP on healthcare. Now that it's approaching 20% of GDP, it becomes much, much more challenging. And then in the sort of 50s, 60s, some of the biggest opposition to expanding health insurance coverage and really expanding the government programs we have today really came from physicians. Right? They've historically actually been some of the biggest opponents of expanding coverage. And you know, that's something I think we'll talk about during our segment. You know, one of the challenges with healthcare spending is another way to sort of frame it is it's sort of dollar of somebody's income.
9: Mm-hmm.
10: And you know, folks, you know, I'm sure you don't want to see a pay cut. I don't really either. But if
9: I work in radio. you may not know this, but radio dollars are actually smaller than regular dollars. They're about, two-thirds the size. So, yeah.
10: Got it.
9: I wouldn't even notice if I got a pay cut.
10: There you go. Well, so, you know, then we're not gonna volunteer you for it. You know, and you know, you talked about it. You know, I think, you know, the issue you addressed with your coverage and the pre-existing conditions, you know, that was one of the big things the Affordable Care Act did solve. It introduced a lot of structure to the individual market, which made it easier for folks to get coverage who were in the past going to get denied care. And every, I'd say, 10 to 15 years in the U.S., we do get healthcare reform. And I think we're due. Here's the challenge. In the past, it's mostly been about expanding coverage, right? Addressing problems of scarcity. We had too little insurance, and so we gave people more. Now, in a sense, we've got a problem of excess. We're spending a lot, and the premium's really high. That's a tougher problem for governments to solve because it means taking something away from somebody. And, you know, our Congress, our politics, our discourse, certainly, we're just not as good at that.
9: Why, at the very least, why haven't we required that medical and health insurance companies be not-for-profit?
10: Yeah, I mean, so I think that's I think there's a question about whether or not that would make a difference. You know, I think on the one hand, there's this sort of argument that, look, companies, whether they're providers or insurance companies making profits, you know, that's part of the problem. The other is, you know, within the academic literature, it turns out for-profits behave a whole lot like nonprofits. And, you know, the sort of
9: really?
10: Difference, yeah, the difference in the literature isn't really substantial. So you see for-profit hospitals act a whole lot like nonprofit hospitals. And I can even make you an argument for why in some ways the nonprofits are potentially a bigger challenge. I think the issue isn't for-profit versus nonprofit. It's really about whether or not there's competition. And should there be competition?
9: What do you mean? Like more companies, more drug companies, more hospitals? What kind of competition are we talking about? More doctors?
10: All of the above. So, you know, right now, the way we guarantee quality in the Medicare program, and that's Medicare, where they're regulating the rates, is hospitals competing against each other. And for the privately insured, what sets the prices that we pay is really competition between hospitals. And over the last 25 years or so, prices in the hospital sector have gone up faster than prices in any other sector of the economy. And that's mostly because of the mergers that have happened. So hospitals buy each other. They're buying up physician practices. Now you see insurance companies buying up physicians. And so you can blame me as an economist. I don't think as much for-profit, non-profit. I think, look, like monopoly should be a board game. It shouldn't be the structure of our insurance markets and hospital markets across the country. Because when our companies aren't competing, we get the sort of worst of all worlds, which is private companies, nothing sort of reining them in, and very, very high prices.
9: But why not? Well, let me give you an example. It seems to me I read over and over again about especially since, you know, my friends are of the age where they're looking into long-term care kind of facilities for their parents, and they'll find a place really good, lots of nurses, everybody has a great attitude, everybody's really well cared for, and so, you know, they make a commitment to send their loved one there, and then a year later, a hedge fund buys that facility or maybe all the facilities owned by that company, and suddenly staff is cut, staff is downgraded. Maybe you'll have one RN instead of several, and everybody else is an LPN or sometimes not even that. You know, the kind of blankets they buy are cheaper. I mean, come on, that's a for-profit motive. I mean, the hedge funds are in it to make money. That seems like a bad thing to me.
10: Yeah, I mean, so I think what we're talking about is like private equity companies coming in and gobbling folks up. And, you know, the research, I think, in nursing homes is pretty clear. Right there, I think there are some real challenges. What we see in our work, at least when it comes to the hospital sector, is it turns out there's good and bad hospitals. Some are owned by nonprofits and some are owned by for-profits. I think one of the hard parts, and this is, you know, I talk to my students a lot about it, I think often in healthcare, and I really admire where you're coming from, we gravitate towards the research that we want to believe, that sort of, you know, is consistent with what we think the world should look like, not necessarily the stuff that's the best done. And some of the stuff I've seen that's the sort of best done says, look, there are some really bad providers out there, and some are nonprofit, and some are private equity owned. Now, my own research, for example, I did some work looking at physician staffing companies. So these are groups that basically take over emergency room departments in hospitals and do some pretty terrible stuff.
9: Really? Because I know a lot of times when there's a personnel shortage, that's what hospitals do. They'll go to a group with traveling nurses and bring some people in for the amount of time they need it. Or like you're talking about, staff their ER, you know, just sort of sign a contract to somebody.
10: And, you know, I take your point, right? Like, in some ways, some of the nonprofits, maybe the incentives, they're not as sharp. But, you know, I think, for me, the sort of world that I'd like to see is really sort of choice for people out there. Like, you know, that the way you get these markets to function as well as you can, and we can talk about whether it should be markets in healthcare at all, but is basically to say to, you know, your friends and family who are going into long-term care, we want options for them so that no matter who owns it, they've got to do a good job. And minimum standards where the state's out there saying, look, you got to have this many nurses per bed. And that sort of combination, which is sort of a well-regulated market, lots of competition, is in many ways how we get some of the best outcomes.
9: So states could pass laws or go to whatever agency regulates these long-term care places and come up with some new, well, I suppose it couldn't be a suggestion. It would have to be a regulation of some kind. Are states doing that?
10: So some states are. So there are a bunch of states that are requiring minimum standards for nursing homes out there. There's a big push across the country to basically require transparency of ownership of facilities, whether those are hospitals or nursing homes, to be able to go out there and say, look, are you owned by a private equity firm? Are you owned by a publicly traded company? Now, one of the things that I talk a lot about these days is really the price of care. You know, why we're spending as much as we do. And, you know, here, I think the key thing to keep in mind is, you know, really the reason we spend a lot on healthcare in the U.S. comes out of the hospital sector. It's the biggest chunk of what we spend. And 60 to 70% of hospitals are nonprofit. And so, you know, we can and should focus on some of the stuff that the for-profit firms are doing, but it's a pretty small share of the market.
9: Right? Well, what is it that hospitals need to do better or differently?
10: You know, let's look at the prices. You know, the prices at hospitals have gone up faster than prices in any other sector of the U.S. economy. And that's creating all of these reverberations across the economy. So when healthcare spending goes up, we basically see reductions in jobs outside the healthcare sector. So, you know, let's say two hospitals in Chicago merge and their prices go up. What you're going to see is for every dollar increase in healthcare spending, there's $1.34 lost in the rest of the economy. And folks are losing their jobs. And here's the sort of most frustrating part. So, you know, we talked about insurance premiums when we started the call. If you look at some of the big companies out there, the variation in salaries. You know, the person in the C-suite, you know, CEO, is making a whole lot more.
9: You know, I just did a remote. Was it this week? Mm-hmm. I don't know. I don't know time anymore. I did a remote that was put on by a great big union, a conglomerate of all different kinds of unions. And that's one of the things that they talked about. And especially there was one nurse who worked at a place that was staffed by nuns, and then it sold out to some big company based out of California. And, you know, suddenly, you know, the staff was being cut, and they were trying to maximize their profit. And the nurse who was part of the Nurses Association union said that the CEOs brought in were actually, they could get like a $1 million bonus if they could make the hospital run with a third less people. And that seems wrong.
10: Well, I guess the question is, you know, in a world where healthcare costs are as high as they are, is that good or bad? You know, and so I think one of the things I think a lot about is the issue, you know, basically, how do we make care more affordable? So I think when we go out and talk to folks about affordability, healthcare is the number one concern.
9: Mm-hmm. Right?
10: Incredibly high. And so where is there sort of fat in the system? And how do we trim that off, get patients better outcomes, and hopefully have folks spending less year in and year out?
9: Zach, we need to take a break. I'm speaking with Zach Cooper, Director of Healthcare Affordability at Yale, Associate Professor of Public Health and Economics at Yale. We are going to be right back after this.
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12: It's time to get tough on crime. White-collar crime, the double dippers, the special interests, the fraudsters, the crooked politicians running for two positions at once. They've all got to go. Because who are you going to trust to finally get Chicago working for you? Not more politicians. Not politicians like Mayor Johnson, who answers to special interests instead of you. Not politicians like Alexei Janulius, who spend more time running for higher office on the taxpayer's dime than doing the job that they were elected to do in the first place. It's time for Dr. Willie Wilson. Dr. Wilson doesn't answer to anybody but you. Dr. Willie Wilson didn't wait to get elected to do his part for Chicago. He's proven he's running for mayor to represent us. That's how we know Dr. Willie Wilson will be a mayor we can trust. The corrupt politicians will have to find another city to rip off.
13: Safe by Willie Wilson for mayor 2027.
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9: Zach Cooper is part of the team that launched Yale's Healthcare Affordability Lab. And its new project that launched this week, I believe it's called 1% Steps Project. Zach, is that the title?
10: Yeah, that's it. The 1% Steps for Health Reform.
9: Okay. We were talking about affordability, and I know that in your research you came up with ways that things could be more affordable. I want to talk to me about One Baby, One Bundle.
10: Yeah, so One Baby, One Bundle. So, you know, we spend a lot on baby deliveries, right? That's the highest frequency inpatient medical service delivered to the privately insured. We spend a ton of money on it. And an example of one way you could save money is right now there are two different billing codes. One if you have a vaginal delivery and one if you have a cesarean section. And it turns out if the gap between those two gets bigger, believe it or not, it actually nudges physicians to do more cesarean sections. So like doctors respond to incentives. And there are lots of reasons why we think there are too many cesarean sections happening nationwide. And often it's among moms who have a little less of an ability to negotiate for themselves. And it might be that, you know, at the end of a long shift, doctor doesn't want to wait around and they sort of nudge mom to get a cesarean section. And so we think less cesarean sections is a good thing. It also lowers spending. And so what they did in Arkansas was they basically said, look, instead of having a separate rate for cesarean sections and vaginal deliveries, we're going to have one payment rate that's sort of between the two, so that we're not creating a financial incentive for doctors to choose cesarean sections over vaginal deliveries. That's the kind of thing that we talk about in this project. And that's from a scholar at Harvard who thought that this would be an effective way to, in a sense, get better care for moms out there and also save some money in the process.
9: You know, I'm somebody who's had some medical problems in the past, and so I have lots of tests and scans every year, and the prices go up, even though I can tell, I swear to God, when I go for an MRI, I think it is the first MRI machine ever made, you know, and yet the price for going into that little sort of little teeny tiny ugly tube is going up each year. If it's the same machine, I mean, I can't imagine that the tech who's, you know, starting the IV and pushing the button is getting a whole lot more money. Why?
10: Yep. So market power. So there's just been a wave of mergers in the U.S. healthcare sector. So it might be the hospital where you're getting that MRI scan bought one of its competitors. And so when they belly up to the negotiating table, they're able to extract higher prices. You know, it might be the physician who's ordering that test for you. She's in a practice that got bought by a hospital. And so all of a sudden, you know, she's steering her patients to one location, fewer choices for patients, higher prices for you and me and your listeners.
9: Explain something to me, though. A long time ago, I had to get lots of CAT scans and lots of PET scans, and the hospital where I went, there was a practice of, I don't know, whatever kind of doctors do that. But it was private, but it was right next to the hospital. And you went to their practice, this group of physicians, and I would walk in, and they were always on time. There was a nice little bar there. I could have coffee. I could have orange juice. I could have some graham crackers. And they were always very prompt. And it was wonderful. But apparently some of the doctors in that practice wanted to be bought out by the main hospital. So that's what happened. And it was like night and day. I go in there the next time. Everybody's running late. There's no more orange juice. There's no more coffee. There's no more graham crackers. And it was like it was suddenly the service went to hell. I mean, I knew from that point on, every time I went in there, I was going to sit for 20 minutes or a half an hour before they could take me. I don't understand those kinds of things.
10: And how frustrating is that? So let's talk about what's happening sort of under the hood, how it got to be like that, and I think why you're seeing some of the quality of the service go down. So the big thing driving doctors to sell their practices to hospitals is really the Medicare program and how they pay. And this is one of the things we recommend fixing in the 1% Steps for Health Reform project. So you can have a doctor's office that's owned by a hospital or have a doctor's practice that's sort of freestanding. It turns out the Medicare program, for really no rhyme or reason, will pay double if a physician's practice is owned by a hospital. So you and I could have a doctor's practice right now. It does PET scans. We have our graham crackers. And you know, we get bought by a hospital. And nothing's changed. Right? Same thing. But we're going to get paid double by the government. And one of the things that really encourages is more and more doctors to sell their practices to hospitals. And that's exactly what we've seen. So that's why it's happening. Well, why is this making the care for you less good? In a sense, those doctors don't have to compete as much anymore. There's just fewer choices. Hmm. And we rely on markets in the U.S. to basically nudge providers to compete. And the evidence there is actually pretty clear. When hospitals compete, death rates go down and so do prices. But what's happening is those mergers, and that's partly catalyzed by government policy, they're encouraging these big transactions. And I think, look, we take a step back and look at the healthcare system. I'm an economist who thinks competition is a good thing. Everyone's pissed off the healthcare system. Right? We look at insurance companies and go, gosh, that doesn't make any sense. I'm pissed at them. We look at hospitals and we say, you know, long waiting times, maybe quality that's not good enough, and just a generally crappy customer patient experience. And I think these are the sort of hallmarks of a system where there isn't enough competition, right? This is basically what happens when the parties sort of go from providing to just sort of having too much control over how the system is functioning. I think we're not in a great place. That's why care is as expensive as it is.
9: We're almost out of time, but what are you going to do with these results? Are you sharing them with state legislators, congresspeople? How can we implement some of these ideas?
10: All of the above. So we spent a bunch of time in D.C. working with lawmakers on both sides of the aisle. We're in states across the country talking to governors and health departments. Part of the reason I like coming on shows like this is readers or listeners, you got to reach out to your elected officials. Like, the more informed we all are, the better the public policy we're going to get.
9: Well, I am. If you ever need a focus group, I'm really, really cranky and I'm full of opinions that I would love to share with anybody in the medical field. Because I have experience in many areas of the medical system. Zach, thank you so much. I'm so sorry we're out of time. This is a fascinating discussion. Thank you for being here.
10: Thank you, Joan. And I'll bring the graham crackers next time.
9: Yes, please do. Or at least saltines, for God's sake. Zach Cooper, Director of Healthcare Affordability at Yale, Associate Professor of Public Health and Economics at Yale. We're going to take a break. We're going to be back with Jill Wine-Banks right after this.
15: This is Richard Chu with Something to Chew On. Republicans are in full disaster mode and starting to break with Trump. But wait 1 minute, GOP and members of Congress. Frankly, the entire party. You told America that Donald Trump deserved a second term because he would succeed in all the areas that he has failed miserably in. You tried to scare the country into believing that Kamala Harris would be the end of humanity. Newsflash, GOP members of Congress. All things, and I mean all things, that Trump has failed at or brought on this country, they rest solely at your feet and in your laps. Trying to distance yourself from Trump now is too late, and your voters should make you pay for not doing your jobs. So, over the next several weeks of congressional recess, be honest with your voters. It's not Trump, it's you. At least have the courage now to stand by your man.
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16: WCPT Radio is going to Will County to meet and interview Will County Democrats running for the November 3rd general election. Meet WCPT's Joan Esposito and Will County Democrats Thursday, October 8th at Mojo's Cajun and Caribbean Restaurant located on Lockport Avenue, one block west of Route 59 in downtown Plainfield. Candidates being interviewed include Patrick Jones for Will County Sheriff, Michelle Stiff for Will County Clerk, School District Superintendent Dr. Teresa Rouse for Regional Office of Education Superintendent, Jessica Dixon Heitman, candidate for Illinois House District 97, and several county board candidates. Stop by to meet the Will County Democratic candidates who will be interviewed live by Joan Esposito from 2 to 5 p.m. It's all happening on Thursday, October 8th, from 2 to 5 p.m. at Mojo's in Plainfield. For directions, call Mojo's at 815-230-2790.
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4: I'm meteorologist Ray Miller from the Weatherology Weather Center. Look for clear skies tonight with a low temperature of 50 and winds out of the northeast at 10 to 20 miles an hour. On Saturday, lots of sun with a high temperature around 65 degrees and southeast winds at 5 to 10. Sunday, we'll see plenty of sunshine with a high temperature around 70. Monday, lots of sun and cooler temperatures with a high of 61. Tuesday, plenty of sun with a high temperature of 64. That's the latest Chicago weather update. Right now, it's 64.
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9: Jill Wine-Banks is one of my favorite people to talk to, and man, is she busy. It is so hard to pin her down to a time when we can talk on the radio. She has a YouTube show. She does podcasts. She writes books. She's everywhere. And I am so pleased that she spends part of her time with us. Jill, how are you? Jill? Lady B, did we lose her already? Oh, Jill, are you muted? You might be muted. Okay, Lady B, if we've got something we need to work on, why don't we just take a quick break and get Jill squared away? All righty.
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19: Hey, it's Patty Vasquez, and I'm inviting you to join me on Sunday, October 11th, for the second annual Concert for Democracy. 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
9: Okay, we have been working out the bugs, and now we are ready to have a conversation with Jill Winebanks, author of Watergate Girl. Jill, how are you?
22: I'm great, and I'm sorry about the technical glitch, but I just was saying, when you were introducing me, you used the word pin me down. And I thought, well, she means a pun because she's referring to my Jill's pins.
9: That's right. Jill's pins. What pin are you wearing today? Jill always wears a pin that has a subtle message for where she is or what she's doing or what's going on.
22: Well, in anticipation of a subpoena, because of my work in Watergate over 50 years ago, I'm wearing a pin that is celebrating the 50th anniversary of Watergate and the Senate investigation that started 52 years ago. So that's what I'm wearing today.
9: Wow. Wow. I've been I've been referencing Watergate because I know you and John Dean did that 50th anniversary presentation, which was fascinating. And I was really surprised when John Dean agreed with you that Richard Nixon actually should have been prosecuted, and that would have maybe set a precedent that no one, especially a president, is above the law, and that things might have evolved differently in our world. If that had happened, if we had that precedent, do you think John Roberts would still have led the court to this kind of qualified immunity as long as the president's in office and doing presidential things?
22: I think the world might be different. It's hard to say. At first, I thought maybe it would have been a warning to future miscreants in office like Donald Trump, and that maybe his crimes would have been not gone forward if he had been warned that there could be criminal consequences. As to whether the Supreme Court would have said, you were wrong back then and you can't do this, it's hard to say with a court that seems to be politically so aligned that they have almost 100% ruled in Donald Trump's favor whenever he gets a case to court, almost 100%. And so it's hard to predict what the Supreme Court would do. But I do think that there would be a warning that you can't commit crimes and get away with them if we had held Nixon fully accountable. He was held accountable politically. He was forced from office. So it's not that he got away with it in the way that Donald Trump has, where there's no political accountability and no criminal accountability. I would have liked to have seen it. I thought it was legal then. I think it's legal now, and we need to do it.
9: Well, people have said to me, you know, the immunity deal that the Supreme Court established for presidents, that it isn't across the board. You have to show that it's within the course of doing the job of presidency, not something personal. But that seems like a very, very, very, very tiny loophole to me. Does it seem like a tiny one to you?
22: You know, because we haven't seen it play out in court, we don't know how it will be interpreted as to there are three levels of immunity. One level of immunity is absolute immunity for anything within his constitutionally required duties. The second is presumptive immunity. It's rebuttable. You can prove that it shouldn't apply to actions that he takes during his presidency, but that aren't part of those core functions. And the other is their personal acts and totally unrelated to the president, and therefore no immunity. I think there's a lot of reason to have hope that some of the things that Donald Trump is claiming immunity for will not be held to be immune, but we will only know when new criminal cases are brought against him, which they won't be until he's out of office. Yeah. So once that happens, maybe we will get a decision from the Supreme Court that will let us go forward.
9: Jill, on your YouTube channel, your YouTube program, Just the Facts, you have, I think this is the most recent episode where you talk to a couple of judges, and I love the description of this. Judges usually speak only through their rulings. Now two retired federal judges are speaking out publicly. We've seen this. I mean, you know, I talk to Randy Manner all the time. It used to be when you were military and you were retired, you know, you just kind of still stayed out of the spotlight. But now all these admirals and generals and major generals who see the country going down the tubes have banded together and they speak out on a regular basis. Who were the two judges you spoke to, and what did they have to say that surprised you? So, or maybe the fact that they said anything surprised you.
22: Well, it does. I mean, first of all, it was unusual for me to be asking questions of judges. Usually I'm the one answering the questions.
9: Mm-hmm.
22: So that was a different kind of experience, was being able to do that. But they were speaking out because they see the country going in the wrong direction, and they're concerned about it. They are worried about the rule of law, and they're retired. They aren't senior status. They feel that the ethics do not allow judges, federal judges, under the rule of federal judge ethics, which don't apply to the Supreme Court, unfortunately, and need to, that they could speak out only once they retired. And there are actually two groups of judges that are doing this. The two that I spoke to were part of a group that are only federal judges and all retired. Mm-hmm. And I spoke to, both were from California, but one was a democratically appointed judge and one was appointed by Republicans. Andrew Guilford is a Republican appointed by Bush, W. Bush. Margaret Morrow was the Democrat who was appointed by Clinton. And they were speaking up. They go to schools to talk about, the rule of law and civics education for children, and they go to public meetings of adults as well. The second group, and I'm going to be interviewing them in a few weeks, because they're going on a second bus tour. They already did a bus tour of Michigan, Wisconsin, and Ohio, I think. I can't remember now, but they're starting another tour. And they include, you know, former Supreme Court justices, state Supreme Court, Ohio Supreme Court, for example, as well as federal. And so that'll be interesting to talk to them. They actually are going on a bus tour, this other group. They actually are going by bus from town to town carrying purple roses, which is a symbol of judicial independence around the world. And again, speaking about the danger to our country and the importance of the courts being independent of the executive branch. And they have already toured Pennsylvania. It was Pennsylvania, Ohio, and Michigan. Sorry, I had my stage wrong. But I
9: so they've got this bus, they travel around, and they make arrangements to like speak at a town venue.
22: Yes, sometimes like an open venue, a town square. And this other group, the group that I talked to, two of the members of, was from Keep Our Republic, which is also sponsoring the bus tour. So that was interesting. And, you know, they're saying, you know, President Trump is calling the Supreme Court justice he appointed disloyal and unpatriotic because they haven't backed him on certain cases. And, you know, they feel that that's just a danger to our judicial system and to our justice and to our republic, staying a republic. So that's why they're out there speaking. And it is unusual. I mean, how many times have you heard judges speak except, I mean, Supreme Court justices do give speeches to groups of lawyers, for example, and to colleges and universities and law schools. But they're usually very careful about what they say, and they wouldn't, you know, criticizing the president is something quite unusual.
9: Well, yeah, and retired judges generally are very circumspect, and so are retired military brass. And yet, yes. You know, they see a five-alarm fire. A lot of people who I've spoken with and have said that they're really, really disappointed in George Bush, because this is his party. It's going completely off the rails with Donald Trump. And yet I know there's a tradition that former presidents don't speak about or criticize current presidents. But it would seem like this might be a time where that tradition should go by the wayside. The closest I've seen Donald Trump to rebuking his party in any way is, you know, he went to Texas as a special guest speaker to a big Republican fundraiser that John Cornyn put on. And Ken Paxton was a very, very, very publicly excluded, not invited to the party. But, you know, should we expect more? I mean, judges are speaking out. Military people are speaking out because this is a five-alarm fire. But where's George Bush?
22: Well, you know, I don't want to put any pressures on former presidents, but this may be the time for George Bush to speak out, and not just George Bush, but everybody, Democrat and Republican alike. We have a lot of Democratic former presidents, and this is scary times. There's no rules that bar them from talking. There are for judges. There are ethical rules that say you what you can and can't do, and there are for military. And if you're retired from the military, we've seen Hegseth, who should be impeached on a different subject. And we've seen him try to take away the retirement benefits of retired military officers. You know, Kelly certainly is one example, but there are others who run the risk that they will try to punish anybody who speaks out while they are active duty. They cannot. They have to be nonpartisan, not bipartisan, nonpartisan. And I think that's a good thing. You don't want to have partisanship influencing or have some lower-level officer saying, I'm not going to follow your orders because I believe you're biased. You are a Democrat. Or I'm not going to follow you because you support Donald Trump and you're a Republican MAGA person and I think you're wrong. So we don't want that to be an issue in active duty service. But I don't think that military officers should lose their First Amendment rights as a retired person. You get to speak out.
9: Yeah, I think so, too. This is a big change of gear. And, you know, I on this show, I stay away from as much as much as possible, I stay away from criminal cases. I figure I got my hands full with politics and elections and that. But I'm a little, now that I have a legal expert and somebody who knows about bringing criminal charges, I am very confused with what has happened in New York. There was this young woman who claimed she was, or has alleged that she was gang raped at a fraternity party. She apparently went to the police, and it was decided that there was not enough, or they weren't, just for whatever reason, weren't going to prosecute. And then she and her family apparently decided they were going to file this big civil suit. And all of a sudden, the civil suit gets all kinds of coverage. And suddenly, the district attorney's like, well, maybe maybe there's new evidence and she didn't share it with us. Maybe that's why she's filing the civil suit. And she should have shared with us, you know, everything. And now, as of today, the governor of New York, Kathy Hochul, has appointed a special prosecutor to look into this. I know that charges of rape are really, really hard. It's oftentimes a he said, she said kind of a thing. But, you know, why, if the DA actually believed there was no reason to bring charges, then why did the DA suddenly announce that they were going to reopen the investigation when suddenly there was all this public pressure? I know that lawyers and DAs and state's attorneys are people and they respond to public pressure. But it seems like, you know, if there was enough there before to file charges, why didn't you? And if there wasn't, why are you suddenly filing charges now? The whole criminal system makes me very confused, Jill Winebanks.
22: So you've raised a lot of issues. So let's look at several of the things you've raised. One is what happened at the school level, which sort of said, nothing here, we're not punishing anybody, basically. And then the criminal side, what happened there? Reports were made, no investigation was really done, and now it's 2 years later, and memories have faded, evidence has disappeared. It's going to be harder to prove the facts of the case. But there are also legal issues. It appears, and I'm saying, you know, sort of things that I've gleaned from the press, which may or may not be accurate, that she was self-intoxicated. And in some states, when you voluntarily are drunk, you cannot claim that something happened that you weren't able to give consent.
9: Wait a minute. That doesn't make any sense. Whether I voluntarily drank five shots of vodka or not, I mean, consent is consent. I mean, if somebody is too drunk, then how is that consent even possible?
22: I am not going to defend that law because
9: that's
22: I think it's a stinky law.
9: I
22: go back to an era when how you dressed was an excuse. If you were wearing, in the days, for example, of miniskirts being the place, you know, how we dressed, you were deliberately provocative, and so therefore you got what you deserved. We can't file a rape claim. I mean, that was really bad. Also, I go back to the days when I was in law school. You had to have witnesses. Otherwise, it was considered your word against his, and therefore nobody could win. I'm sorry, but if I were beaten up by another woman, we wouldn't need a witness. It would be my word against her word, or if two men, one man beat up another man, or I was beaten up by a man. If I was physically assaulted, it'd be my word against his, but it would be okay. But if I alleged that he raped me, even if I went to the hospital and had a rape kit, which I believe in this case, the student at Cornell did have a rape kit done. She went to the hospital. So there was proof. She could have proved who, you know, they could have done a DNA analysis to see who had been involved in the rape. And this was a gang rape. So it might be hard to determine whose was whose. I don't know how DNA works in that case. But we're at a situation now where the law should be modernized so that we have, why not have he said, she said? And then it's up to a jury, as it always is, who do I believe? Mm-hmm. Do I believe her, or do I believe all these lying men who said they didn't do it? And is there any, at the time, if an investigation had been done, what's the physical evidence? Was there any video? Were there other people who viewed it?
9: Witnesses who might have been at the party?
22: Exactly. And would one of the men have, you know, said, I was brought into the room, but I didn't do it. Yeah, that email or that text message about, and I can't remember the exact wording of the text message that has been revealed, that indicated that, am I next in line kind of thing, you know, who's on, who's off. That does sound like this was a hideously horrible thing that happened. And that I know from a friend who wrote a book called I Will Find You, Joanna, let me think about her last name. She is Jim Robinall's wife and a reporter who was raped while she was on assignment and wrote a very powerful book that really makes you see how devastating, how much more than getting beaten up a rape case is. And I definitely recommend reading the book. I'm going to try to find the exact name while we're still on air. But in any event, this woman is very brave to continue to bring this suit. And it's a good thing because it has caught the public attention, hasn't it?
9: Yep.
22: And as a result of that, I think that maybe the laws will be changed to be more in keeping with what is modern society's rules, and the training of no means no.
9: Mm-hmm.
22: And in some states, you need an affirmative yes before you can engage in penetrative sex. It's not enough that someone is silent. There has to be an affirmative yes, I'm interested. Yes, I consent to this.
9: You know, there's two things I want to throw out there. This is an old skit, and I used to have the audio for it, and I can try to find it again. You know, the Tracy Ullman, the British comedian, did a show for a long time, and she did a whole sketch on she and another female police officer were grilling a man about he's like, he gets mugged or something. And, you know, they sit down and they say, well, you know, did you want to be mugged? What were you wearing when you were mugged? How were you walking when you were mugged? And it's it turns the whole thing on its head. And I'm telling you, if you hear that sketch, you will understand women are not believed. It illustrates it perfectly, because when it's a man who's sitting in that chair and the questions are being asked, it seems absurd. And it's fabulous. And one other thing, Trevor Noah does a podcast now, and he was talking about how he was out with some woman one night and they decided to go back to his place. And he said, as we're getting to my place, we're walking down the street, and she says, oh my God, I'm so drunk. I don't know what I'm, uh-uh. And he said he stopped right then and there, and he called her a car. And she was like, well, wait, no, I thought we were going to your place. And he was like, sweetheart, consent. Consent is everything. You just said you're so drunk, you're not even sure you know what you're doing. You're getting in a car and you're going home. Would that all men behave that way?
22: Oh, man, that's such a great skit, for sure. And I did. It's Joanna Connors, and she was a reporter for the Cleveland Plain Dealer, wrote this book called I Will Find You. And it's really a powerful story about rape and the consequences of rape. And your story about converting it to a man, the same applies in abortion. If men could get pregnant, I guarantee you that we would have different rules about abortion.
9: My mother was a nurse, and she used to say if men could get pregnant, abortion would be a sacrament.
22: You know, there's a book by Stan Pottinger who dated Gloria Steinem, but was the Republican Assistant Attorney General for Civil Rights in the Nixon administration, and went on to, I mean, this was a day when Republicans were decent human beings, not like what we have now. But he wrote a book in which the judge is made pregnant, a male judge is made pregnant, and, of course, views abortion quite differently

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11: AP News, I'm Ben Thomas. New York's governor is turning over the investigation of Cornell University frat members accused of rape to a special prosecutor, State Attorney General Letitia James. Ed Donahue has a report.
12: In what world would the police learn from a victim,
13: Governor Kathy Hochul,
12: that she'd been literally gang-raped while intoxicated by five men in a fraternity house, and not elevate those allegations to the district attorney? In what world does the district attorney not even interview her or anyone else involved?
13: Hochul says people obligated to protect the woman failed her. The investigation initially was closed without charges in 2024. Last month, the woman filed a lawsuit, and the local DA in upstate New York is reopening the investigation. I'm Ed Donahue.
11: Former Miami.

0: Miami Congressman David Rivera has been sentenced to 10 years in prison for a secret $50 million lobbying campaign for Venezuela during President Trump's first term. The president's headed to Alabama this evening, part of his midterm campaign swing. He's stumping for candidates, including Senator Tommy Tuberville, who's running against former Democratic Senator Doug Jones for governor. And Sagar Meghani reports Defense Secretary Pete Hegseth is ordering a one-day military stand-down to encourage voting.
1: It's the Pentagon chief's latest move aimed at encouraging GOP-leaning troops to cast ballots. In a social media video, Hegseth says the stand-down is apolitical.
2: We're not telling you who to vote for, but we will give you every opportunity to do so.
1: Something he says not enough troops did in 2024, saying about 300,000 were not registered to vote.
2: That's more than the ballots cast in cities like Detroit, Boston, Milwaukee, or Seattle.
1: All Democrat-led cities. The Democratic National Committee yesterday sued the Pentagon for making it harder for Democratic-leaning overseas civilians to cast ballots. Sagar Meghani, Washington.
0: This is AP News. Seth Sutel has the AP Markets Report.
3: Stocks closed higher on Wall Street after the latest jobs report eased worries that a too-hot economy might make inflation even worse. The S&P 500 rose 0.7% Friday. The index was coming off a three-day losing streak. The S&P is now within 1% of the all-time high it set in August. The Dow added 250 points, that's about 0.5%. The Nasdaq Composite climbed 1.2%. Investors pushed back their expectations for another rate hike from the Federal Reserve later this month. That came after the government reported that employers slowed their pace of hiring in September. Seth Sutel, New York.
0: Oil prices yo-yoed today. Brent crude again settling above $102 per barrel. U.S. gasoline prices remain high, but eased again. Heading into the weekend, AAA has the national average for regular grade just under $4.40 a gallon. There's more news at APnews.com. I'm Ben Thomas. 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
5: I'm meteorologist Ray Miller from the Weatherology Weather Center. Look for clear skies tonight with a low temperature of 50 and winds out of the northeast at 10 to 20 miles an hour. On Saturday, lots of sun with a high temperature around 65 degrees and southeast winds at 5 to 10. Sunday, we'll see plenty of sunshine with a high temperature around 70. Monday, lots of sun and cooler temperatures with a high of 61. Tuesday, plenty of sun with a high temperature of 64. That's the latest Chicago weather update. Right now, it's 64.
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0: Hello and welcome to the Patty Vasquez Show. Thank you so much for joining us today. 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They'll be at the Skokie Market this weekend. I know they go to other like Edgewater Market and other places in the Chicagoland area, but don't take my really kind of loosey-goosey memory. 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And it's not just coffee. You can also get some gay swag. 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Maybe you have someone in your life that is in crisis, or you've lost somebody, or it's something that you've dealt with yourself. Come join us tomorrow morning at Montrose Harbor, and I will be there handing out some silly stickers with my stupid face on them. We are so thrilled to welcome into studio. You've heard her on the show before, Dr. Susana Flores. She is a psychologist and an author. She's written the book Untamed, and she'll have to remind me of the rest of the title because there's a subtitle to
1: it. The Psychology of Marvel's Wolverine.
0: Hello, Dr. Flores.
2: Hello.
0: Welcome back. Thank you for joining us.
1: Oh,
0: today.
1: I'm glad to be here, as always.
0: I know that you and I talked a little bit before the show about some of the things in the news.
1: Oh, yeah.
0: And I was talking to our friends from the American Foundation for Suicide Prevention yesterday. And, you know, the difference now when a story like both, I was telling you about another young woman in addition to Cornell. There's a woman from LSU who's come forward, and not just come forward, but like she had already gone through the whole process. She actually went to the hospital after her attack, after she was raped. And I know, like, here's the thing about social media. Like, you can't say that word because then they tamp it. Did you know this? That's how people say graped and they say sexual assault. Or
1: because you can't actually say raped.
0: Yeah. I mean, okay.
1: Or they X out the A.
0: Yeah. Tell me how it's helping. Tell me exactly how, what is that?
1: Well, what does that tell you, right? It's just like we need to not talk about that. It's suppression.
0: Right. Exactly. And not being able to have those conversations, it's very strange. So there's a woman, a young woman out of LSU. And can I ask you a question about these stories?
1: Mm-hmm.
0: So much of it goes into how we name things. Right. So we just talk about like not being able to say rape and having to say graped or SA and things like that. But also people are like, you know, but they're not. Everyone says that these students from Cornell, that they're boys, not men, that she's, you know, like all these
1: that's
0: things.
1: That's hilarious.
0: I'm just like, I the fact that we're nitpicking those things and that people are already experts on her texts is fascinating to me. But what would you like to say to people who are survivors? And I think that you know that I am. I don't know any woman. I really don't know any woman who is untouched by sexual assault, sexual
1: it's
0: abuse.
1: It's very rare.
0: Sexual harassment.
1: It's very rare. In my field, like every once in a while, I'll encounter someone that says, I've never had that history. I'm like, consider yourself to be very, very lucky.
0: Yeah.
1: It is so incredibly rare. You know, I've worked at places where I've had to, be a mentor and coach to men, You know, and it, what's interesting to me, it's the thought of their faces when I say, okay, when there's a sexual assault, how long does that affect the victim? And they're like, I don't know. Right. And then you just say, you know, my response is always life. Yeah. Life. It's and the look of shock in their faces, right? It's like, do you understand that if, you know, like you're trying to get digits, get the digits.
0: Yeah.
1: Right? If you want to hook up later, do that when someone is sober. If you want to, like, you know, like you want to make sure that it's consent. Otherwise, it's like, what, someone has to be drunk in order to have sex with you, or some, you know, like, people just are, you know, like, I don't want to even want to say younger generation, like accountability is accountability. Right. And yes. It's just like, okay, if someone wants to have sex with you, they will have sex with you. They don't need to be drunk. They don't need to be high. They don't need to, you know, be coerced. They don't need to be manipulated. They don't need to be threatened.
0: Right.
1: You know, like you should want someone to be completely, you know, willing to have sex with you. And anything less than that, anything less is rape.
0: It is. And what is, you bring up a good point because, you know, having been on the assaulted side of things, I guess, you know, I obviously we don't understand the appeal, the drive, the whatever that drives them to do that. I don't get it. And I don't, you know, knowing the text, the content mm-hmm. of the text that, you know, free kitty, I guess, I don't mm-hmm. know how else to say that, the mm-hmm. same link, this. What just happened? Oh, my headphones. The same language that the president used that we knew of mm-hmm. while he was running for office, when he was running for presidency. He was like, you can just grab them by that. Mm-hmm. And then saying, is the shop still open, was one of the texts from one of the
1: shop. Is the shop still open? Like you have a right.
0: Right. Mm-hmm. Is it available to me?
1: Well, it's objectifying the person, obviously. Is this shop?
0: Yes. Yeah.
1: Right? Like you have a right to it.
0: Yeah, exactly. Is it available to me?
1: And the fact that approximately 50 people were aware of what was happening, minus one gentleman. I he was the one
0: He's
1: that
0: the
1: was asleep.
0: Text,
1: right,
0: yeah.
1: He was asleep throughout all of it, and then he woke up and then he shared, everything that was happening with the victim.
0: Yeah,
1: he's the only person with a sliver of integrity, or actually a lot of integrity, compared to everybody else. He has more integrity in the tip of his pinky finger. Right. Yeah. Than all of them combined.
0: That's one out of 57, I think is what they're saying.
1: 57. Maybe, wow.
0: Something like that. And I, you know, we know that it is one in four women that report it. That will say it.
1: And even less in men.
0: Yeah.
1: Because it happens to men too, obviously. Right. So even less in men.
0: And that's a conversation that I'm trying to have too, is that I know that this is very, feminine oriented and centered. Last night I was doing a show. And by the way, for the folks that came out to, I should have probably told you I was doing a show last night. I don't know if you would have come in. It was at the Lincoln Lodge. I should tell you right now, there's a Latina comedy festival going on right now.
1: Oh.
0: And, it's going on through Sunday. And I was doing a show and, A performer who was trans came up to me and thanked me for the way I was having a conversation. And to say, because I, for the first time in 32 years, I've been doing it more now because I'm of a certain age where I am not, I'm not begging a club to book me again. I'm not begging mm-hmm. an audience to like me. I will mm-hmm. go up and tell you what I'm thinking. And I went up on stage and I said, for the first time.
1: You're postmenopausal. Got it.
0: A little bit. Yes. That's the age. That would be the age.
1: Where you just don't care.
0: I don't care. I went on stage and I said, I feel so deeply to my core, F the patriarchy. Like I've never, in the 90s when I started doing stand-up comedy, like Rush Limbaugh, he ruled the airwaves. And if I said I was a feminist in the 90s, I'd be like, people would heckle me about being a feminazi and mm-hmm. all kinds of things. But now I'm just like, I don't care anymore about like, if you like me or not, but this is too much. And the response that I got from women last night, everyone's feeling it. This is very dark. I don't know if you know this story out of Tennessee. There was a woman who was sentenced to death and, this is two nights ago. They scheduled her execution. She had actually asked to be executed by firing squad. And they denied her request. Mm-hmm. And she was supposed to be executed by, I think, it's not phenobarbital, but a barbital. A pino, I can't pronounce it. They gave her a dose. She did not die.
1: I saw that.
0: They gave her another dose.
1: I saw that in the, did not die.
0: And did not die. She was 18 years old when she committed the murder. she was convinced that this woman was trying to steal her boyfriend. Like, your frontal lobe isn't done when you're 18 years old. I mean, like, but beyond that, I don't, like, the death penalty, I just don't, as a survivor of homicide, it brought no peace to my family. And whose justice is it, really? Right. But I was just thinking about it. I was like, this is the country we live in that, you know, we attack survivors of rape. We
1: love to blame the victim.
0: We salivate at executing somebody and then can't even do that. The government
1: more states than others. Yes.
0: Yeah. And the government can't do that properly. And now they're suspending. They keep resuscitating this woman. They keep having to, like, she's in critical care. Like, this is where we are right now in this moment in history. Like, I don't.
1: So apparently they don't have any licensed physicians that are doing this because of their oath, right? They cannot cause harm. That's my guess. I actually don't know. Like, no. And so, things are not done. Oh God, it's so dark. It is so dark, right? Like, things are not done properly. And so she has near death. Experiences, obviously, right? And then she gets resuscitated and then has to go through it again.
0: Yeah. Like, wow. Like, what is going to be the end result of this? It feels like all the energy this week is so, like, we've talked about this before, that the cruelty is the point. The cruelty of having to have these arguments about a woman. And we know that Cornell is not unique. It is not rare.
1: Nope.
0: It
1: happens all the time.
0: And it's a conversation that we're having right now.
1: Right. In this case, no matter what happens, and I obviously hope that there is justice. However, it needs to be. She got to speak her truth.
0: Yep.
1: And it is being exposed, right? The actions of others are being exposed. And that is more than most victims of sexual assault ever get.
0: Yeah.
1: You know, that anyone pays attention, that anyone validates. And she has obviously an army of people, both men and women, right, yeah, that are in support and are speaking out against this.
0: And to have Letitia James take over the special prosecution in this case is really something.
1: This is unusual. And this is what people need to understand. Like, this is highly unusual because, again, this happens all the time.
0: I'm so glad that you're here.
1: I'm glad that I'm here too.
0: Yeah, tell folks how they can find the work that you do, including writing, but also you provide therapy on telehealth.
1: So my business is called NOLA Wellness Therapy. I could be found there and on Amazon under Untamed, The Psychology of Marvel's Wolverine. So you can find me there.
0: And if Elliot Serrano is listening, I think I said right now, I don't see you. I see our guest at 5:30 in the waiting room. I don't see Mr. Elliot Serrano joining us. So hopefully he got
1: calling Elliot Serrano.
0: 773-763-9278. Elliot, if you want to call in. Let's take a break here. We will continue our conversation. Coming up at 5:30, we are going to talk to our friend Patrick Cortese, who is the chair of the Democratic Party in McLean County. We'll also talk to our friends from DeKalb County, Illinois Democratic Party. Don't forget, I will be speaking. I'm a keynote speaker. It's so weird.
1: That's great.
0: Of all the things I've done in my career, I've never been more proud of the fact that so many organizations throughout Illinois and Wisconsin have invited me to speak. And I'll be there on this Sunday at the Paul Simon dinner. More in a moment. He's on stage. Look at Grogu. More in a moment on Heartland Signal.
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3: Kiddos, we all need to find the courage to stand up to people when they say things that are completely wrong. 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
0: I'm ready.
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4: We have fun with these ads, but what I'd like to talk about today is no fun. 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
0: Thank you so much for joining us. We continue hanging out on the Patty Vasquez Show. Joining me in studio is Dr. Susana Flores. If you hear a chihuahua barking, you're not hallucinating. That is Lola,
1: who
0: is hanging out with us. So is Fergus. Fergus might not bark as much. Susana, Dr. Flores, I want to have you move just a little bit. Let me see. Yeah, exactly. Oh, right there. Thank you very much. So okay. You're centered. And we can talk to Elliot Serrano. Elliot, we have an echo. It's you. Do you have headphones? Can you connect some headphones? Connect some headphones and because otherwise we get an echo. So if you do headphones and a separate microphone, oh no, because it's on your phone, you can't do it. Hold on, let me try this. You talk for a minute and say hello and let folks know what you do at the Orphans of the Storm. I know that you're having a Clear the Shelters event. Still, are you guys still doing that?
11: It just ended actually. We had it. It ended just this past weekend. There will be another one coming though. So if you're interested in getting a pet and also getting a nice little discount on the adoption fees, check out our website and our social medias, Orphans of the Storm.
0: Okay, you and Dr. Flores are working on a project together. So Dr. Flores, take it away and the work that you and Elliot are doing.
1: Yeah, so we are working on Dr. Doom, The Psychology of an Evil Genius. And I definitely needed to get the King of Geeks as a co-author to help me with this project. I previously wrote Untamed, The Psychology of Marvel's Wolverine, because I was interested in the psychology and mythology of superheroes. And Elliot contributed to that work as well. And I always think, when I think of Dr. Doom, it is inescapable that I think of narcissism. And so the work interested me based on current events and current peoples. And so I just wanted to do an analysis of this particular character with Elliot.
0: And Elliot, tell us about the work that you're doing on this project. And you know, you're my chief geek officer. I know that you're the King of Geeks Chicago wide. Because mine's possessive, my chief geek officer. Tell us about the work that you're doing on this project as well with Odetta Flores. Can you hear me?
11: What?
0: Oh, he's freezing up. Yep.
12: Oh no.
0: Oh no. He's totally frozen now.
1: Oh no!
0: Damn you! So Elliot was on his way into the studio and drove over, kind of screwed his hair. Elliot, try again. Let's see.
11: I can hear you guys. I'm sorry.
0: You can?
11: I can hear you. I just keep dropping out every time I try to talk.
0: The internet doesn't want
11: me to speak. Or maybe Victor Von Doom is intervening on this right now. You know?
1: Victor Von Doom is the name of Dr. Doom. Right. And so, yeah, like Victor Von Doom is known as a sorcerer and a scientist. Right. And he is like not just a sorcerer. He is super, uber powerful. So it would make sense that he would not want us to be speaking about him. What? Right. Because narcissists, because I think Dr. Doom is a narcissist. Right. Yeah. Yeah. I have no idea. No idea. You know, the thing that they fear the most is exposure. Right. Is, you know, other individuals realizing who they really are. So I think it's very possible that Victor Von Doom is somehow getting in the way of our audio. What do you think, Elliot?
12: Go, Elliot. Oh, no, he's gone.
1: Oh, no.
12: I mean, like he was freezing a little bit, but that time, did you see him disappear?
1: Yes.
12: He, like, pixelated and, like, poof. That was very weird. At any rate. So what kind of lines can you draw through what we're going through right now with a narcissist who might have a lot of power and try to control what people say and do?
1: Well, let's take a little analysis of what narcissism is. Okay. So, you get to decide. Let's play a game, right? Is Donald Trump, can I just say Donald
12: yes.
1: Trump? Okay. A narcissist or not? Or is he just kind of quote unquote special? We all have special family members, right? Like special, right? Mm-hmm. So we start off with grandiosity. Has he exaggerated his sense of self-importance at all?
12: A little bit.
1: Is he attention seeking?
12: A little bit.
1: A constant need of validation. Is he controlling? They have
12: bit.
1: Controlling behaviors, dominating most situations, a lack of accountability.
12: A little bit.
1: cough.
12: What?
1: No boundaries. Yeah, no boundaries of other women. Like I can grab them by the, you know, whatever, right? Sense of insecurity, right? That's the hallmark of narcissists, right? They have, the ego the size of a mountain and, a self-esteem the size of a pea. And that combination is like, dangerous. A lack of empathy. They are insensitive to the feelings of other people. They deflect accountability.
12: Wow.
1: Yeah, it's just kind of like check. They blame other people for their mistakes, right? Or fire other people because of their mistakes or inability to do certain work. They have trust issues. They have a sense of paranoia. People are after me. Hopefully the picture is being drawn. They project worry onto other people, their anxiety. They don't trust anybody, right? So again, paranoia, trust issues, anxiety. Deep-seated shame that they will never, ever, ever, ever admit to.
12: Right.
1: A lack of true love. They don't even love themselves.
12: Mm.
1: Right.
12: Really?
1: And so, they tend to shower you with affection at the very beginning of any kind of relationship.
12: Love bombing.
1: Exactly. And then they resent you for it because they had to perform and then they resent their victims for the performance, right? So they victimize you and then blame you for the victimization. Lastly, they're not a team player at all. Like it's them. It's their way or the highway. Wow. Just to think that the leader of the free world, right? Is, I can't technically diagnose someone. You've heard me say this before. I can't technically diagnose someone with anything unless they're right in front of me. However, right, I believe that there are certain psychologists and psychiatrists that would say that he does appear to have certain signs and symptoms of this particular disorder there. That's how I'm phrasing it.
12: And there's no way to inoculate ourselves. It's so funny because I have recently worked with a narcissist and everyone around him who had put up with it for a long time were like, well, you just haven't been inoculated yet. You haven't gotten used to it. Should we get used to narcissists?
1: No.
12: Right.
1: No,
12: that's
1: absolutely
12: why.
1: Not. Never. Because then you're complicit.
12: Yeah. This is what I'm saying.
1: You know,
12: but sometimes people in power, like, then they, when you try to do, they retaliate. So that's why.
1: Always, right? Yep. They oppress people who they believe are important or who are powerful. And this is why women are often, you know, oppressed.
12: Elliot's trying to come back. We still have an echo, Elliot. I miss you. Can you come and hang out with us after the show and see Nola and Lola and Fergus?
1: Lola from Nola?
12: No, your tire's not fixed. We love you, Elliot. It's good to see you.
13: I am trying so hard.
12: No. Here's how it worked. I have to turn off his microphone for us to talk. Then I have to turn our microphones off. Do you know what I'm saying? But now we have another guest on the line.
1: Oh.
12: We can try again at 6:05. Sound good? No, you don't want to try again at 6:05. So if you have the headphones, let me see. It should be if you have headphones on, the echo shouldn't be happening. So I don't know where that's originating from. Can you separate the headphones and the, I'm doing a Zoom call instruction right now. Can you do microphone to your computer and headphones, you know, do the settings, and we'll check back with you at 6:05 because I've got two guests coming up. Coming up in just, hold on a second. What was that? No. All right. I'll try again. Let's take a break here. Coming up in just a moment, we're going to talk to Patrick Cortese, who is the chair of the Democratic Party in McLean County. We're in studio with Dr. Susana Flores. And I hate people who throw their hardware out the window and screw up Elliot's wheels. I'm just saying. More after this on Heartland Signal.
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13: I'm meteorologist Ray Miller from the Weatherology Weather Center. Look for clear skies tonight with a low temperature of 50 and winds out of the northeast at 10 to 20 miles an hour. On Saturday, lots of sun with a high temperature around 65 degrees and southeast winds at 5 to 10. Sunday, we'll see plenty of sunshine with a high temperature around 70. Monday, lots of sun and cooler temperatures with a high of 61. Tuesday, plenty of sun with a high temperature of 64. That's the latest Chicago weather update. Right now, it's 63.
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16: 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Meet WCPT's Joan Esposito and Will County Democrats Thursday, October 8th at Mojo's Cajun and Caribbean Restaurant, located on Lockport Avenue, one block west of Route 59 in downtown Plainfield. Candidates being interviewed include Patrick Jones for Will County Sheriff, Michelle Stiff for Will County Clerk, School District Superintendent Dr. Teresa Rouse for Regional Office of Education Superintendent, Jessica Dixon Heitman, candidate for Illinois House District 97, and several county board candidates. Stop by to meet the Will County Democratic candidates who will be interviewed live by Joan Esposito from 2 to 5 p.m. It's all happening on Thursday, October 8th, from 2 to 5 p.m. at Mojo's in Plainfield. For directions, call Mojo's at 815-230-2790.
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12: So I suspect we are having some audio issues with our StreamYard, and I don't know how to fix that. And it's a Friday night, but I'm going to take a chance. 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We have in studio with us Dr. Susana Flores. 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
1: Yes.
12: .org.
1: org. 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
12: She is a psychologist.
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1: .net.
12: Joining us right now on the line, I'm hoping this works out. We have an echo. It's us. Patrick, it's us. I asked everybody to have headphones. Do you have Bluetooth in by any chance? Patrick, can you hear me?
17: I can hear you.
12: Okay. We just had a little bit of an echo. Okay, let me do this real quick. A month out from the midterms and everybody's staring at Washington, but the damage from Washington doesn't land in Washington. It lands in places like, I wrote a whole intro for this, can you tell? Mm-hmm. It lands in places like Bloomington Normal, farm country, a university town, the home of State Farm and Rivian Plant. Patrick Cortese chairs the Democratic Party in McLean County, and he's got a slate of candidates he wants you to know about. And I might not be able to ask you too many questions, so I might just ask Patrick to run us through like everything he wants us to know. Set the table for us when people in McLean County talk about what's changed since Trump came back. What's the first thing they bring up, Patrick?
17: Just to make sure I heard you correct, you're asking me what's the first thing they break up, like when we go knock on doors and talk to people out there. So right now they're worried about the economy. It's the economy, stupid. I've done a few interviews about, how we feel about the upcoming elections here in Central Illinois. I love to use the phrase cautiously optimistic because I know we're outworking our opponents. We're outraising them, but more importantly, we're on the right side of the issues, right? Groceries are up. Fuel is up. Our farmers are really feeling the pinch. I went out the other day, just had breakfast by myself, and behind me were a whole table of local farmers, and they were all talking about how hard of a harvest this is going to be this year. And they're not sure how anybody new would ever come into that, try and make a living farming with the price of fuel, with the price of fertilizer, the price of insurance. They mentioned that there were going to be some farmers who haven't even taken their corn out yet. And already filing for crop insurance. They just know it's going to be that bad right now.
12: Tell us a little about Rivian, which is a huge employer in Normal. How have the federal moves on EV credits and tariffs played out on the ground there?
17: It's had a big effect. Luckily, Rivian is still doing really well. They're still hiring. They just added an extra shift because they're producing a new model. With people not able to get those little extra benefits from buying EV cars or vehicles, it's going to make that a lot more difficult. Same with solar energy. The Trump administration also canceled credits for people wanting to purchase solar power for their homes. We're very fortunate. We have a local cooperative here in town that for low-income folks that maybe can't afford to put solar panels on the house, they built a solar farm that they can now sign up for and reap the benefits of if you meet the income requirements.
12: There's an echo again. Sorry about that. We are, for folks who are just tuning in, we are having some audio problems with our StreamYard. And I want to make sure that people hear these very important conversations, because as we talk about all the time on the show and on Heartland Signal, the races that, you might be drawn to all the noise happening at the federal level. And of course, they're causing a lot of harm to people across the country. But it's your state races where you can have the most direct impact, not just because, every single vote counts. Some races are decided within hundreds of votes, maybe less than 100. But also, those folks are personally accountable to you. They're the ones you will see at your grocery store, on your playgrounds, at your church. And this is an opportunity to say, hey, why should I vote for you? Here's what you're not doing for me. Here's what you should be doing for me. And by the way, also, thank you for what you're doing. I always talk about the things that we're angry about. But also, it's not just about accountability. It's also gratitude. And there are some people who are doing great work. Tell us about some of the folks, because you've been very successful in some of your races recently. Tell us about some of those campaigns too.
17: I'm sorry, I missed just that last part. Tell you about what part?
12: The candidates that you guys have helped elect, because you've been very successful in recent. I have to turn your mic off to turn my mic on. We're having some audio problems, so I apologize, Patrick. But tell us about some of the races you've been successful in, and why it does matter to know the names, and really where the offices are, phone numbers, and emails of the people that you elect.
17: Sure. So here in McLean County, we've done a lot of really good work. We're traditionally Republican county, of course, in Central Illinois. But we recently elected enough Democrats to take over our county board for the first time ever in history. Because of our success, we're seeing a lot of our statewide candidates come and visit us. Just in the last couple of weeks, JB's been here doing one of his bus tour stops. We met at a rural farm up in Towanda, and he talked about agricultural issues. We just hosted Christian Mitchell, lieutenant governor candidate, and Margaret Crow, comptroller candidate here for Christian Mitchell was here all weekend. Here in McLean County, we're divided between two congressional districts, the 16th and 17th. So that means we're out there supporting Eric Sorensen and trying to send him back to Washington, D.C. And we're hoping to get rid of that no good there in the hood and elect Paul Nolley to represent us in the 16th. And I will tell your listeners, if they haven't figured this out yet, if they're tired of hearing about all this chaos and everything that's happening in Washington, D.C., right now, the only way you're going to do anything about it is by taking back Congress. It is literally the only thing we can do right now, and is the most important thing you can do right now as a voter, as a citizen in our country.
12: You know, I talk about some of the issues that are important, whether it's Rivian or, of course, our ag producers and workers and owners. You know, we also know that Medicaid and SNAP cuts are hitting communities like yours the hardest. What are you hearing from the hospitals, clinics, and food pantries in your area? Yeah.
17: Well, that's exactly why Lieutenant Governor Christian Mitchell was there. He just did a press conference here in Bloomington on Monday about this very issue. So we know there are going to be thousands of people just in McLean County alone that just got booted off their SNAP benefits. So we know that's going to put extra pressure on our local nonprofits, our food pantries. One of our township offices just opened up a food pantry program to try and deal with that. But those costs get passed on to everybody else throughout the state, right? So we know that's going to be a problem. But again, here in Central Illinois, the breadbasket of the country, it's going to affect our farmers, right? If people aren't able to go out and buy those groceries because they don't have the SNAP benefits, well, then farmers don't have places to sell their goods, right? And then added double whammy on it, the Trump administration also eliminated international markets, right, for our Illinois farmers. So if you're selling soybeans, if you're selling corn this fall, you don't have your usual international markets that where you might be able to sell those goods. And now you're going to have a less of a market here in Illinois. So it's kind of a double whammy.
12: And I mentioned earlier how successful you've been in so many of these races recently, because it used to be McLean County, folks, used to be reliably red. Tell us a little bit about the strategy. What has shifted? And, it can't just be, or is it just the policies of the Trump administration or Republicans in general that people are starting to wake up to?
17: It's that, of course. A lot of our renaissance started in 2016, to be honest. And we did a really good job of building a coalition of we're a very labor-oriented community. Organized labor plays a big role in our community. We were able to turn out the vote and convince 20,000 college students who are here at Illinois State University that they have a lot of power and agency in their votes if they're just willing to show up at the polls. But most importantly, we also added this very large group of pissed off women, and they've been out there working their butts off to turn out the vote, to do whatever they can to support candidates. And like I mentioned before, it's a little bit of both. There's some Trump backlash. There's some of the MAGA backlash where people are seeing that those programs, those ideas just don't work. In fact, they're very detrimental to their well-being. And then you add in an awful lot of hard work and good messaging on our part.
12: So next question. So there are a lot of folks, and I didn't grow up this way, so I can't put myself in this mentality of I don't do politics. what kind of conversations do you have with those folks?
1: Oh, wow.
17: Sure. So my answer to that when they say is, well, I don't really do politics. So like, well, that's a shame because politics is going to do you whether or not you do it or not. So politics will always affect your well-being and how you're able to live your life and what kind of life you're able to live. So you might as well get involved and have at least a little bit of a say in it. Again, that's why we remind folks, we try not to focus too much on the national issues because we don't have a lot of control here as a county party. What we can control is what's happening here in McLean County and to a little bit what's happening statewide. So those are the issues we can control. Those are the issues we talk about. When we go knock doors, especially in a we're still kind of a 50-50 county. You can't always lead with vote blue no matter who, right? You've got to start with the issues and talk about the economy, talk about their rights, talk about the environment, talk about the things that are important to them. And then say, oh, by the way, we have a great candidate that feels the same way. Would you consider, talking to them and giving them your vote?
12: We have been talking to Patrick Cortese, who, am I saying your name correctly, Patrick?
17: Yes, you're doing great.
12: Excellent. Patrick Cortese, who is the chair of the Democratic Party in McLean County, that's Bloomington Normal area. Tell folks a little bit about where they can go to volunteer, donate, learn more about the candidates and your slate, if you want to share anything that you want to elevate as well.
17: Absolutely. Well, you can find everything about us at our website, McLeanCountyDemocrats.org. And McLean is spelled M-C-L-E-A-N. countydemocrats.org. We're very active on social media, so that's also a good way to follow us on Facebook or Instagram. We have a great slate this year of 10 county board candidates that we feel real excited about. But our most important candidate right now is we're running a candidate for McLean County Clerk, which we have not held a countywide position since the late 70s. So a young man named Joshua Crockett is running for McLean County Clerk and doing an amazing job, working his butt off, put together a great team. And we feel really good about taking that spot. And of course, that's, you know, McLean County Clerks or any county clerks for that matter, with the upcoming elections and some anticipated shenanigans coming maybe from the local Republicans and national and state level Republicans is so important to protect and preserve our elections, but also to expand the ability to vote. So not only protect what you're able to do right now, but we should be making voting easier. We should be making it more accessible. McLean County is the largest county in the state. We're about the size of Rhode Island. We should be having early voting centers all over the county, not just in one little place in Bloomington Normal, where you might have to drive an hour to come in and vote if you wanted to vote early right now.
12: Well, I can't thank you enough for all the great work that you guys do in McLean County. Sorry, we're still having the echo. Dr. Flores, that's Patrick Cortese. He's fantastic. Everybody down in McLean County does such great work. It's an honor to join you for all the events that you have. God bless you. And she's allergic to fascism. That's what's happening. She's allergic to our environment of fascism. And I don't
1: blame
12: you.
1: I am. Absolutely, I am.
12: Patrick, be well. Have a great weekend, and we will talk to you again soon. Hold on a second. Let me do this.
17: You are.
12: Let's take a break here and continue our conversation. I hope that let's try again and see what happens with our friends from DeKalb County in just a moment, because I will be speaking at the Paul Simon dinner this Sunday, and let's see how things are going in DeKalb as early voting has started in Illinois. Dr. Susana Flores joins us. She is the owner, the proprietor, the mastermind behind NOLA Wellness. 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
12: 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I hope that you are all having a lovely Friday as it's stunningly beautiful out today. Joining us right now, we have our next guest. By the way, in studio with me, I have my guest co-host for the show. I actually have two or three guest co-hosts. I have Dona Susana Flores. I also have, she is the owner, proprietor, and mastermind behind NOLA Wellness. Go to NOLA-wellness.org. net and make an appointment for a consultation. In my lap is Lola, who is a NOLA native, but yes, now travels.
1: Lola and NOLA.
12: And joining us, sorry, I feel so bad for our guest who's like, why can't I hang out with the cute dogs? I don't know how Dan Van Tilburg feels about dogs. Oh, there's our echo again. Let me turn this microphone off real quick. I'm going to be able to make this work, Dan, I promise. I don't know if you could hear that we were struggling with our audio earlier, so I think I can make this work. So let's talk about DeKalb. Staying outside the city, about 65 miles west of here, DeKalb County. Northern Illinois University, some of the best farmland on the planet, and a giant meta data center sitting in the middle of it. Dan Van Tilburg is the vice chair of the DeKalb County Democratic Party. Dan, welcome to the show. And I have to do this where I turn my mic off and then have you talk. We're having some audio issues. So I'm going to do this back and forth, and I swear I'm going to make it work. So when you knock on doors in DeKalb County, what federal decisions are coming up first when people are talking to you?
20: At first, a lot of what was coming up, I've been knocking doors way back since April this year, because really as a party, we wanted to do a lot of listening at first and hearing from everyone, you know, even if you don't identify as a Democrat, if you identify as a Republican, even like, you know, how can we earn your vote? So I was hearing a lot about the Palestinian issue at first and AIPAC, and we navigated it, and it's been a lot more about gas prices recently, but yeah, people are hurting. I talked with a lot of people who want to get out there and volunteer with the party, but, younger people, they're door dashing to just get by right now, which has made it kind of hard to get a party that, represents the people, but we make sure that we have their voice, by getting out there and talking with them. So, you know,
12: it's more important now than ever. I think people want to be heard. I think that, you know, even if they voted for Trump, are you hearing from people who voted for Trump and are now feeling the effects of their choice?
20: Oh, yeah. There's a woman who's been running the DeKalb Rapid Response, in regards to ICE. And I went and knocked in her precinct where she lives. And I had so many, you know, Republicans that were just, you know, they were fed up with this, like just this issue alone with ICE. I had a guy who was in his 80s, said he's voted Republican his whole life, and this year he's not going to be voting Republican. And that was amazing because, yeah, so, you know, getting out there and talking, even if it's just about your one issue, that has been proven to work, like to get people to reconsider things. So it's been pretty good.
12: Well, one of the things that seemed to be single issue for a lot of conservative voters has been immigration, and DeKalb is farm country. You've got a lot, and you also have a lot of first generation and immigrant students, obviously at Northern Illinois University, and families who are just working in the community. What has immigration enforcement looked like in your community?
20: Well, they've been hanging around a lot by the courthouse in Sycamore. So they've just been grabbing people as they go in. Beyond that, I've seen a lot of people that are, you know, with the university that don't really want to get out anymore and like have fun in the area. So that's hurting the local economy. But.
12: And what do you want to let folks know about, you know, what, you know, obviously we're talking about, you know, a lot of immigration enforcement. We're talking about people who are afraid. We also have farmers who have, you know, some generational farms, some folks who started up a business. What are tariffs and input costs doing to farmers? And I have to imagine that's part of changing some minds too.
20: I actually live in like the farm country in DeKalb County. And, in my precinct there was a farmer I spoke with who, you know, he's the soybeans, and even before the primary, like when I was talking with him, he was saying that you know, it's all gone to Brazil, like with the contracts, and we can't get that back. We've lost trust in foreign markets. And, you know, once you lose trust, it's, you can't just get back those trade deals. So they're having to take a lower price, and it's hurting them, you know.
12: And I know you have a big event coming up this Sunday, and I'm honored to be joining you. Tell folks about, you know, gathering and, you know, having that energy of being a part of the Paul Simon Dinner and how they can get involved and attend the event.
20: Well, it's at the River Heights Golf Course in DeKalb. It's at 4 o'clock this Sunday. Like you said, you're our guest speaker. And we're also going to be honoring a lot of the volunteers who have been working hard in the party to, you know, bring the Democratic voice in the county. So that's a big element of it. And you'll get to meet a lot of people who have a lot of good stories about how long we've been working to turn DeKalb blue, both at the county level and the, you know, the city level. Municipals are important.
12: And that's a big part of our mission, is to remind everybody, learn as much as you can. You know, don't just stop at the first two, you know, don't stop at governor and secretary of state and all those races. Learn more about the people who you're actually going to see at church, on the playground, at the grocery store. So I want to thank you so much. We've been talking to our friend Dan Van Tilburg, who's the vice chair.

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0: Hey, everybody. We are working on some tech issues here in the studio, and I hope that you're all safe and having a wonderful Friday. We've got a dog in the studio. We have tech that doesn't work.
1: We're going through a lot.
0: You've been watching me handle all of this. What would you say with someone who has PTSD? Is it compartmentalizing that I am able to just sort of, like, this is the least of my problems in my life. Do you know what I mean? Like, that's why.
1: You have learned to multitask. You've learned to think 12 steps ahead. You've learned to be hypervigilant, like waiting for the other shoe to drop or whatever. You are a master, right, problem solver because of PTSD. I don't know if that answers your question.
0: Yeah. But do people with PTSD sort of
1: It is a thing, actually.
0: Hyperfocus.
1: Yeah. Hyperfocus, hypervigilant, like as much predictability as possible. But when they don't get it, they are masters at, like, you know, multitasking and figure things out. But more than anything, individuals with PTSD will always think several steps ahead because they're always waiting for something else to happen. They're never at complete rest. You know, never.
0: I'm like a chihuahua.
1: Yeah, as I'm trying to muzzle my chihuahua right now. And I was like,
0: you know, as much as it's a little chaotic, as much as it's a little chaotic here, for our friends who are joining us on KTNF AM 950 Minneapolis, St. Paul in the evenings, hello to my friends in Minneapolis, St. Paul, and hello to our friends tuning in on KFNN 1510 AM Phoenix and Atlanta's WMLB AM 1690. We're Heartland Signal, reclaiming the AM dial for democracy. Joining me in studio is Dr. Susana Flores. She's the founder, CEO, mastermind behind NOLA Wellness. Go to NOLA-wellness.net.
1: Yes.
0: To schedule a consultation. Like, so when someone.
1: A free consultation.
0: I think that people should take a test drive. I know it sounds weird. Not the test drive view, but, like, you know, just sample. Like, not like Costco sampling, but, like, just really sitting down and seeing it. Like, what does it come down to? Like, vibe, energy?
1: Well, you know, the presenting situation, obviously. But, like, the main thing is that there has to be chemistry between the therapist and the client, right? You have to feel comfortable. And, you know, like, we present what we can do. So we listen to your symptoms. We listen to, like, what's going on. And then we are like, okay, well, this is a possible plan. This is what I can offer you. And then you get to decide if that's for you or not. And I always give people an out, right? Like, if you want to think about it, you can think about it. Call me back if you want to. Otherwise, we schedule a session where I can get more information. So during the first 30 minutes, we're just meeting briefly, just kind of talking about what's happening. And then if you choose to work with me, we'll schedule a regular intake, a little bit longer, where I really deep dive into what's going on. And then give you more information about what I can do to help. And then, like I said, it's really all up to a person and what, you know, what they want to do moving forward.
0: And I know you and I have talked about how much life has changed for folks. I mean, before this administration, did you?
1: No, hell.
0: Did you, right?
1: My life was easier.
0: Right?
1: My life was easier. I would send the world to therapy right now. Like, COVID changed everything, right? After COVID, like, psychologists, like, we were in it. And social workers, therapists, all kinds of mental health workers and medical staff, for that matter, and pretty much everyone else, right? We were just inundated with cases of anxiety and depression. And speaking of that hypervigilance, and what could we tell people? Like, normally we say, well, you are safe. Try not to catastrophize. But it was COVID, right? How could you, there's something called complex PTSD, which is prolonged distress. And humans, any organism on earth, we are not designed to handle long-term stress. We're masters at doing short-term stress, right? Like, short-term emergencies, we can handle that. We were not designed for 9/11. We were not designed for COVID-19. We were not designed for Hurricane Katrina. We sure as heck were not designed for what's going on now in our country and the world, for that matter.
0: Yeah.
1: So we are constantly being bombarded with multiple messages from multiple sources, multiple times during the day. We're so exhausted. Right. That, like, we've gone into what's called learned helplessness, where learned helplessness is when we stop trying to change our circumstances, even when we can. We give up. We're like, this is the fate. And that is when we've been systematically, psychologically abused over and over and over. So you're like, this is the way it is. This is what's keeping people from voting. This is what's keeping people from going out and protesting. We've given up and we can't. Right. But, like, the insight is important. Like, this is what we're going through. And once you have that insight, you're like, okay, well, that's not going to be me. I'm going to get out. Right. And I'm going to, like, make my voice heard in whatever way that I can. And I'm going to get out there and make a change, because we are not helpless. We aren't. We have power.
0: And that's, I think that's what we need to be reminded of over and over again, because, you know, as much as you can connect with anybody around the world on social media, I feel like we're also more isolated than we've ever been, or we feel isolated too, in addition to hopeless and helpless.
1: Again, COVID probably led to a lot of that, you know, and social media in general, right? Social media has its positives and negatives. Mm-hmm. But yes, like, we need to meet as community, right? Like, in community centers, we have to, like, you know, get our voices out. Like, we have to meet in groups. We have to, like, there is power, like, power to the people.
0: Yeah.
1: There is power in groups, and our voices, you know, like, we have forgotten how powerful our voices.
0: Absolutely.
1: We really, you know, and so, like, words are powerful and valuable. They are not to be wasted on nonsense, right? We don't do nonsense anymore. We don't have the time or the energy to do that. We have to focus laser-like precision on what can create change in the world. And now, we have to do that.
0: Now, we've had some tech issues here, and so my brain is a little bit Swiss cheese, trying to put all of my thoughts together. But I know there was something you wanted to make sure we talked about as well before the end of the show. What was on your mind?
1: It was a learned helplessness,
0: right?
1: You know, because everybody, like, we are just so exhausted, you know, and part of that has created, like, the split in our country where we cannot look at all of, you know, the articles. We cannot read through anything. So we just read headlines, and we just look at our station. That's all that we're doing. We're, you know, like, I cannot read. We cannot do, you know, anything, but it or anything beyond, like, you know, what we just do Netflix, right? We just, like, with a martini at the end of the day, because we're so tired, right? And, like, I guess what I'm really pushing is that, you know, learned helplessness does not need to be a part of our reality. When you realize, yes, we actually can create change. We've just been beaten down. We've been beaten down so hard.
0: Yeah.
1: Right. That we don't think that we can, but we really can.
0: Do you have, and look, everybody's different, like, what they need, like, technique wise or strategies as to how they can manage things.
1: Mm-hmm.
0: You know, with the volume.
1: Mm-hmm.
0: It's very hard. I mean, like, you know, again, we've been talking about, you know, the patriarchy, and I rarely, because people react so viscerally when you say F the patriarchy, but I feel it so much more in my heart, in my soul this week after seeing not just what happened with the Cornell 7, but also with a young woman and a girl, actually,
1: LSU.
0: At LSU in Louisiana, who came forward and did everything that, you know,
1: that
0: they're demanding of the woman at Cornell, right? That they're saying, oh, her text, and she said yes to some things, but, and a part, it might be because she's a Black woman. And I think that's a big part of it. She was assaulted, and the investigation by the university, not by law enforcement, found him responsible for rape. And like, the lack of accountability, the lack of justice, I think, can be part of that learned helplessness of us, like, well, if that's happening, what else can I do right now? So are there techniques for, like, okay, I can't do anything about that, but here's what I can do?
1: Yes.
0: And so, like, we need tangible things, don't we?
1: Yeah, the tangible thing, right? Like, you can write your senators, you can go out and protest, and you can vote.
0: Yes.
1: Right? That is what I have within my power. I may not be able to have all the mental energy to handle everything else. That's fine.
0: Right.
1: Then you just focus on what you can do. Turn it off. Turn everything off. It is important to remain informed. Right? Give it, like, 5-10 minutes in the morning, whatever you think you can tolerate. Remain informed. Then turn it off. I know what I'm going to do in November. I know what I'm going to, like, you know, talk about with my friends and family and coworkers or whatever from now on, or, you know, and I'm just going to do what I can.
0: Yep, I appreciate that. And by the way, folks, here's something that you can do, because according to the U.S. Census data from 2020, as many as 1 in 4 eligible Americans are not registered to vote. Voter roll purges are a major tactic to block eligible voters from casting their votes this year, and Trump's Supreme Court may allow them to happen right up until the election. So make sure your vote counts on November 3rd.
1: 100%.
0: Checking and rechecking your registration. 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I know that you grew up in the Chicagoland area, and I'm going to go ahead and say congratulations on advancing in the playoffs and not the Cubs. It's fine. It's totally fine. It's totally fine. I'm totally
1: Southside.
0: Totally okay with it. No, it's exciting. Are you excited about the
1: Sox? I am excited.
0: Yeah,
1: I am excited.
0: Couple games this year.
1: You know, it's endorsed by the Pope. That's what happened, right?
0: Like,
1: you know,
0: how much better does it get?
1: Exactly. It's divine, right? Yes. Divine intervention that's happening here.
0: Have you seen when the press asks him, like, he was on a flight, you know, and he travels in the Pope plane, apparently, and so people have been asking about, and, like, the way his face, like, it's sort of this, like, very gentle, like, you know,
2: I've got the in for these guys.
0: Yeah, uh-huh. Like, I
1: he's like,
0: number.
1: Yeah, no comment, but you know, there might be something. Right? Yeah, exactly. I'm doing a novena at home.
0: If you, I don't know how much you felt. I don't know who I want them to face off in the World Series. I mean, I'm already there. I mean, the Cubs are out. Let's go all in on the Sox.
1: Thank you.
0: All Chicago. Hey, I'm just saying.
1: Yeah, you got to represent.
0: The Pope's team. I'm with the Pope.
1: Exactly.
0: Do you have like a dream?
1: We're on a mission from God. That's where we are. Yeah.
0: Wow. It's true.
1: I can't say I do right now.
0: Yeah.
1: I don't know. I have to think about it.
0: Yeah. I have to think about that too. Cause, a Crosstown Classic would have been absolutely.
1: Yeah.
0: Oh my gosh.
1: Right.
0: Yeah. That would have proved that the Pope had something. Cause I think that he would have, although if he's a real Sox fan, I guess not. I guess he would want to. I don't know. It's tough to say. Ah!
1: There's a chihuahua again.
0: There's a lot going on. Let me go ahead and say thank you to all of our sponsors. Thank you to Pride Coffee Roasters. 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
1: I would love a bag of their coffee beans.
0: Absolutely. 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I will be at the walk tomorrow morning. Come find me. I'll have some silly, stupid stickers with my silly face on them. Please find me tomorrow at the Walk Out of the Darkness, supporting those who have lost somebody. We were so happy to talk to the folks from the Happiness Project, actually. You can purchase some of their merchandise at the event. There will be over 6,000 people there. 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And if you or someone you know is in crisis, please text or call. 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Again, the number is 988. 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I've taken down my liberal lawn. We will not go quietly back to the 1950s because we have a new banner behind us here at Heartland Signal. But I love all of their work. I have the FDT Statue of Liberty symbol in my office. And I love that one as well. I also want to thank our friends at Mee's Meals. Last night I had ramen. Okay, this is the easiest big pot. I made a pot of ramen last night. It was amazing, Susie.
1: I love ramen. I'm all about that.
0: It was so much fun. The other day I had Tex-Mex gnocchi. I'm sorry, what? These are things I would not make, right? These are things that I would see on a menu and be like, oh, I want to try that. I have been making these, and they're the pre-cut. 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
6: 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Meet WCPT's Joan Esposito and Will County Democrats Thursday, October 8th at Mojo's Cajun and Caribbean Restaurant located on Lockport Avenue, one block west of Route 59 in downtown Plainfield. Candidates being interviewed include Patrick Jones for Will County Sheriff, Michelle Stiff for Will County Clerk, School District Superintendent, Dr. Teresa Rouse for Regional Office of Education Superintendent, Jessica Dixon Heitman, candidate for Illinois House District 97, and several county board candidates. Stop by to meet the Will County Democratic candidates who will be interviewed live by Joan Esposito from 2 to 5 p.m. It's all happening on Thursday, October 8th, from 2 to 5 p.m. at Mojo's in Plainfield. 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
0: Thank you so much for joining us. We continue our drive home. Joining me in studio is Dr. Susana Flores. She is the founder, the CEO. She is an incredible psychologist who can provide you with mental health care at NOLA-wellness.net. Go to NOLA-wellness.net. We have had some technical issues, so I'm very grateful that my guests who are joining us on the phone were kind enough to join me on the line. We've been talking for the last hour about, you know, what you can do about voting, about, you know, rallying the troops and all those things. Now we want to talk a little bit about what we can do for each other in our communities and in ways that can really help each other. Joining me on the line right now, we have the executive director of Social Change, Todd Belcour, as well as our friend Carlos, how do I pronounce your last name? Don't let me butcher this. Marroquin?
11: Yeah, Marroquin.
0: My friend, thank you so much for joining us. And Carlos is a national director for food for health at AIDS Healthcare Foundation. He's an Army veteran, 35 years as a letter carrier and union shop steward. He took one food pantry in Los Angeles and built it into a national program feeding more than 500,000 people a year.
1: Wow.
0: Carlos, I'm so sorry I don't get to see you in person, my friend. Are you in Chicago this weekend?
11: No, unfortunately, I'm not. I wish I could be there because we're opening up another program along with Todd. But my colleague, Tara, she's going to be there. I'm in Los Angeles right now.
0: Excellent. Now, Todd, you guys have an event coming up. Give us the what, when, where, and who it's for, my friend.
12: Yes, absolutely. Thanks to Carlos and Tara and the amazing leadership and friendship of the folks at Food for Health. We're going to be offering a free farmers market where people can come who are in need of food, especially as we deal with the war on SNAP and the war on nutrition and the war on the crisis of hunger that we have in our communities. Anytime Sunday, this coming Sunday, between 2 and 4 p.m., of everything from staples like eggs and rice and beans to fruit, even pouches of food that can remain portable for some of our unhoused who need a more diverse set of options without the capacity necessarily to cook and make things available. And so sort of home domicile environment. So we're extremely excited and grateful for the partnership that they provided to make this happen. And also some of the elected officials and local leaders who step up to make sure that the community is aware of it, but also this effort is fully supported with volunteers and everything we need on the ground to make sure everyone gets a great experience during this really difficult time.
0: And Carlos, tell us about bringing Food for Health to Chicago. How did you and Todd find each other?
11: Well, Todd was recommended by one of our senior representatives here in Food for Health, AIDS Healthcare Foundation. And we learned about his amazing work. And he took no time for us to say we need to connect with him because he's doing exactly what people need to be doing in their communities. And we're just blown away by the line of work that he's doing, you know, and this is all hands-on, involving the community, you know, getting everybody to participate. This is exactly what we need to do nowadays.
0: Carlos, you spent 35 years carrying mail, repping your union. Tell us a little bit how a letter carrier ends up running a national food program.
11: This was, I'm going to tell you, when I announced my retirement for the Postal Service, most of the people that I interacted with, the people that knew me, they found it hard to believe that I actually was a letter carrier because most of the time they saw me out there on the front lines talking to people, organizing communities. I have dedicated my life to this, to serving the community. Yes, I was a letter carrier, but you know, my visibility came from being out there in the front lines and talking to people and serving also as a shop steward, representing letter carriers, fighting for their jobs. This is what I love to do. This is my passion.
0: Such great work. It really is. And Todd, you know, you work in communities across the country. And tell us a little bit about like places like Inglewood. What are you seeing? Like, is demand outrunning supply?
12: Yeah, absolutely. As you see, as pantries across the city are trying to do their best to ramp up the production and their distribution efforts to respond to this really urgent and emergent need, it's still not enough. And there's still one in three families are dealing with food insecurity and hunger, not wondering where the next meal is going to come from. And everyone has to do something about that. And social change is certainly no exception. So as we talk about getting out the vote, as we talk about helping and encouraging and inspiring people to vote and organize people to do the same, we can't do that really in good faith unless we make sure their most basic needs are met. And this is one aspect of approaching that work and doing that in a meaningful way. I mean, we know that people who are cared for and have the things that we all need are more likely to vote, are more likely to be engaged. So this is part of our larger effort to remove different barriers, preventing people from having the space, mental and others, just to do the things that we know are necessary for this country to get back on track.
0: And, you know, we all have been talking about, you know, how SNAP and Medicaid cuts have affected people in communities across the country. What is that looking like, Carlos, when, you know, with lines right now, who's showing up that might not have a year ago?
11: Well, I tell you, it's heartbreaking because, you know, we went through COVID and we saw how families, workers, everybody was being impacted by the pandemic. And we see this all over again. Yes, in a little bit different scale because we're talking about a large population in communities that have for a long time been forgotten. And now this brings immediate effect to them. But we're talking about single moms. We're talking about children. This is where the impact is being seen right now. Many of them do have jobs because the fact is that a lot of people do work still and supplement, you know, with a little assistance from the government, but that little assistance is now disappearing. So the numbers are going to continue to grow, and the elderly are going to be heavily affected. Veterans are going to be heavily affected by all these cuts.
1: This is heartbreaking.
0: It really is.
1: And no one is considering this, right? It's the forgotten. This is there are no words.
0: It's and that's why.
11: Absolutely.
0: Go ahead, Carlos.
11: No, you know what breaks my heart is that they put all these demands on people that already have gone through a process, just trying to get these benefits, trying to get this assistance, and then you have Congress that go home for months, weeks, periods of time, you know, getting paid for doing nothing.
1: Right.
11: You know, this is absolutely outrageous, and this is why all of us should be mad as to how the system is not working for the people right now.
0: Amazing. It's jaw-dropping, the cruelty, because we talk about how the cruelty
1: is cruel. Like, I'll tell you, even as a mental health professional, how many times I had to advocate for my clients to get benefits or to get a restraining order or to get, like, anything, you know, any kind of help, because they didn't know how to navigate it, or people were not listening to them. And so I would have myself or, like, two other staff members working on the same thing for hours. Now imagine someone, like an elderly person who doesn't know how to navigate these things. Like, they're going to be lost.
0: Yeah, absolutely.
1: They're going to starve.
0: Yeah, it's hard stuff. And here's the thing. Will you say something, Carlos? Sorry, I wish I can't see anybody.
11: I think it was Todd that wanted to say something.
0: Yeah, go Todd.
12: Oh, one of the things we're also doing, in addition to the farmer's market, we know that people are, even if they have food, they aren't always, you mentioned our seniors, aren't always in a position to prepare it. More and more people are struggling to have the physical capacity to do things. So that's why we also are partnering with our soup kitchen to make sure that there's things that are, we have food being made 4 days a week with Kenwood United Church of Christ. And we're also delivering meals to our unhoused, to our seniors, to people who otherwise don't have the ability to come and get things, to make sure we're meeting the need exactly where it is. So whether we're delivering food through our food rescue to different refrigerators throughout the city so people can just walk down the street any time of day and get food, or, you know, we're delivering hot meals or making food available in this context. We're doing everything we can to meet this really crisis-level need during this really difficult time in our history.
0: And here's a question for both of you, because I remember, Todd and I, Carlos, I don't know how much you know about, and I won't go into the whole thing, Todd. I promise I won't tell the mythology of how we met. It's still a great story. But, you know, I met Todd when he was, you know, down in Springfield fighting for people in the community, fighting for justice and accountability. You know, but there were a lot of people down there who would just assume charity and philanthropy take over the role of making sure we provide for the safety, the welfare, the support for people in our communities. What needs, you know, what do you need from places like DC or Springfield or Minneapolis, St. Paul or Phoenix? Tell us a little about what we needed to be doing to make sure that everyone has access, Carlos.
11: Well, from the standpoint of view of advocacy and policy, we need to start holding our elected officials accountable, because this is the kind of things that need to be coming out of Washington. You know, they leave it up to the churches. They leave it up to organizations. But what are in those areas where this doesn't exist? You know, luckily for some people, they have organizations that are doing their best, you know, going the extra mile, finding food assistance and food resources for people. A lot of these resources are coming through donations, which most likely a lot of these donations are pretty much the leftovers. So people are not eating healthy. We have an increase of illnesses, chronic illnesses, and literally we have been left for people to fight, not only with high cost of rent, but high cost of everything else, with literally food becomes a luxury.
1: Yeah. Oh my God, that statement, that just stabbed me in the heart right there, like food becomes a luxury.
0: Yeah. That's heartbreaking. And Carlos, you've talked about dignified access. Tell us about what that means for you.
11: Well, you know, again, you know, the system is only providing leftovers for communities. And pretty much, you know, they are literally looking up to the table for any crumb that falls down from the table. Mm. That's not dignity. That's not healthy. So being able to put people at the end of the line and hoping that they get something by the time they get to the end of the line or to the front of the line, you know, that's not dignified. That's not, again, that's not giving what people deserve,
0: right?
11: You know, and it's just heartbreaking for these officials to be able to continue to push this system that is not working for countless of people. We recently opened, and I want you to get a hold of it, we recently opened a food program, a food distribution for active duty Marines. That is insanity.
0: Yes.
1: I can't, you know, it goes back to, like, can you believe that we are here? Like, we're actually having this conversation.
11: Why in the world are you going to have, you know, families, dependents of U.S. Marines that are serving right now in war, having to be going to a food pantry looking for food. Is that insane or what?
1: That is insane.
0: It really is. We've been talking
11: to.
0: And we heard about this like in the last, you know, few months, even when the soldiers who were the seamen who were on the Abraham Lincoln.
1: Yes.
0: You know, and their families who are on bases and not having access to food all over the world when we've asked them to do a job most of us can't or won't do. We've been talking to Carlos Marroquin, the National Director of Food for Health at AIDS Healthcare Foundation. Again, thank you so much for all the work that you guys do.
1: Thank you so much.
0: And Todd Belcour, the co-founder and executive director of Social Change, of course, a close friend of the show and a supporter of our, a sponsor of our show, and in particular the Pride Parade. We appreciate that. And tell us one more time, what, where, and when for the farmer's market?
12: Yes, absolutely. Please come. Whether you want to volunteer, whether you want to get something for yourself and your family, or just be part of the vibe in terms of giving back in this really critical time, join us this Sunday at 4600 South Greenwood in Chicago, Illinois, Hyde Park area. We come at noon, start setting things up, tables, tents, everything like that. So as Carlos mentioned, people can get dignified access to pick what they want and shop and have that experience. But if you can't come this Sunday, but if you do want to be involved in some of the larger work to remove barriers to wellness, join us at Shy Social Change on Twitter, Facebook, Instagram, refuse to call it X, so we can make sure that people Fair. Have a chance to really really know that they're cared about and someone's fighting for them and they're not alone during this really tumultuous season we're experiencing in our history.
0: Oh, thank you for that. And Carlos, before we go, someplace that folks can go to learn about the work that you do all over the country as well?
11: Yes, you could go to Food for Health, AHF.org.
0: Excellent. I look forward to seeing you again. Are you coming back to Chicago soon? Because we talked about doing a comedy show. Yeah. I want to get that going.
11: Yes. Yes, we'll talk about that one. Definitely, I would love to be down there soon.
0: Excellent.
11: And thank you again for this opportunity. We really appreciate Todd for his hard work, and for you for allowing us to be here in your show.
0: I appreciate it. Well, I appreciate the work that you do. You deserve the space and all the flowers. Thank you so much, our friend. Have a great weekend, thank guys. Thank you.
11: Thank you.
12: Thank you so much.
0: Of course. Let's take a break here, and we'll continue our conversation with Dr. Susanna Flores when we come back on Heartland Signal. If I can find the button, so many things.
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13: I'm meteorologist Ray Miller from the Weatherology Weather Center. Look for clear skies tonight with a low temperature of 50 and winds out of the northeast at 10 to 20 miles an hour. On Saturday, lots of sun with a high temperature around 65 degrees and southeast winds at 5 to 10. Sunday, we'll see plenty of sunshine with a high temperature around 70. Monday, lots of sun and cooler temperatures with a high of 61. Tuesday, plenty of sun with a high temperature of 64. That's the latest Chicago weather update. Right now, it's 61.
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0: Well, we have to wrap things up because I have an interview that I want to share with you with Emma's Revolution. They're one of the bands that will be playing at the Concert for Democracy coming up on October 11th. I'll be there with, I'll be emceeing that event. Dr. Susana Flores, thank you so much for joining us in studio today.
1: Oh, thank you. Always a pleasure.
0: Thank you. 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I seriously, like, I'm going to have the pomegranate chicken with smashed cheesy potatoes tomorrow, and I'm really looking forward. Like, I'm already thinking about it. I'm so excited.
1: That sounds amazing.
0: 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Thank you so much.
17: WCPT Radio is going to Will County to meet and interview Will County Democrats running for the November 3rd general election. Meet WCPT's Joan Esposito and Will County Democrats Thursday, October 8th at Mojo's Cajun and Caribbean Restaurant located on Lockport Avenue, one block west of Route 59 in downtown Plainfield. Candidates being interviewed include Patrick Jones for Will County Sheriff, Michelle Stiff for Will County Clerk, School District Superintendent Dr. Teresa Rouse for Regional Office of Education Superintendent, Jessica Dixon Heitman, candidate for Illinois House District 97, and several county board candidates. Stop by to meet the Will County Democratic candidates who will be interviewed live by Joan Esposito from 2 to 5 p.m. It's all happening on Thursday, October 8th, from 2 to 5 p.m. at Mojo's in Plainfield. For directions, call Mojo's at 815-230-2790.
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0: Thank you so much for joining us as we continue our drive home here on WCPT 820 Heartland Signal out of Chicago. And of course, hello to all of our friends tuning in around the country digitally or perhaps on KTNF AM 950 Minneapolis, St. Paul. Our friends on WMLB in Atlanta and KFNN in Phoenix. We are talking about an event that's going to be happening locally. So we're very excited to welcome to our show because federal policy, you know, we know that somebody in D.C. makes a decision and it will land on a strip mall parking lot on Dundee Road and Palatine here in Illinois. And I'm not kidding. I'm not making wide sweeping phrases. Last fall, while Operation Midway Blitz rolled into the suburbs, three federal agents pinned a man to the pavement outside a shopping plaza on East Dundee, and Palatine residents packed village council meetings demanding protection. In January, hundreds of District 211 kids walked out of class and marched through the snow for their neighbors. And who picks up the pieces? Groups like Partners for Our Communities in Palatine. Know Your Rights training, legal help, a food pantry, English classes. That's who benefits. Sunday, October 11th at the Concert for Democracy. On stage, a duo whose songwriter Pete Seeger told NPR would be sung well into the 22nd century. Ladies and gentlemen, please welcome Pat Humphreys and Sandy O. Emma's Revolution, welcome to Driving It Home. How are you doing today?
20: We're doing great. Thanks so much for having us.
21: Yeah, really happy to be with you. And thanks for what you're doing.
20: Yeah,
0: absolutely. And I'm excited to share the stage with you as well for this event on October 11th. Right. So tell us a little about your group name. Who wants to tell me about Emma Goldman and why this has inspired you to name your group Emma's Revolution?
20: Well, you know, we wanted a name that identified us as women. We wanted a name that identified us as being, you know, talking about serious life issues. But we also wanted that little ingredient that Emma was kind of chastised for. You know, she wrote and spoke extensively on the issues of her day, but she was most known for having danced at a party and, you know, sort of alienated some of her colleagues who felt like this behavior was too frivolous and not in keeping with her serious, you know, image. And she said, in essence, if I can't dance, I don't want to be part of your revolution.
0: I love that. Like,
20: we have to, you know, help people hold that sense of hope and that sense of possibility, but still be informed about the issues that really matter to all of us and matter to, you know, making a better quality of life for all of us.
0: Oh, I love that. And really, music is such a connective element. I mean, like, we know whether it's somebody who's dealing with memory loss or for any of us, it brings us back to a time or inspires us in so many different ways. And so, Pat, Pete Seeger was your mentor and friend. Tell us about how that started.
20: Well, the way that I actually met him more personally, because I almost ran into him some years earlier, accidentally, of course. But I had just written my first song as an adult. This was, I went to a gathering in 1985 in Philadelphia, a group of folks that Pete had gathered as an organization of political and topical songwriters called the People's Music Network, merged with a group in New England called Songs of Freedom and Struggle. And they would get together twice a year, once in the summer and once in the winter. So this was the summer of, I think it was the winter of 1985. And I just was sitting in a great big song circle. There were probably 30 or 40 of us in the circle. And I sang this song that I had just written called Keep On Moving Forward. And as soon as I finished the song, I see a hand come around from behind me with a little slip of paper in it. And I hear a voice from behind me say, "Is this how it goes?" And it was Pete Seeger having notated the song. It was a very short melody, but he notated this little scrap of paper. And I said, I don't know. I don't read notation. You'll have to sing it to me. And he sang it to me, and he had it right. And I turned around and he said, "That's the best song I've heard in 50 years.
1: Whoa. Yeah.
0: That's such a wild moment. What a beautiful piece of your life to have to share with everybody too. Yeah. And Sandy, you were in the duo Patronella. Is that how I say it? When you two met, tell us about that experience and how Emma's Revolution came to be.
21: Sure. Yeah. I was in a duo called Petronella with my college friend many years ago, and we focused on songs about women's issues, like what it was like to be a young woman. And then when I got together with Pat and we started working together full time and we became Emma's Revolution, we expanded the issues that we covered. And so now, because Pat had already been singing about on a multi-issue kind of front, and now we sing about everything and write about everything from what's happening with ICE these days to climate change, LGBT rights, women's rights, human rights, refugee and immigration issues, you name it, whatever's going on. The way we feel about it is that all of these issues are connected and we are stronger together. We are stronger when we know that when we support issues about immigration or climate change and getting all of those kind of dirty data centers out of people's homes and home areas, that those people will be healthier and stronger, and that matters to the rest of us up and down this, you know, and across this country of ours, that each person matters, and that building the strength that we have together to fight all these issues is the way that we're going to achieve it.
0: That's amazing. And, you know, with all the work that you've done, you know, and taking the stories and experiences that we're going through, how is it writing now? I mean, I don't even know how to frame it it's not even like fire hose of chaos. Doesn't even seem like enough, does it?
21: Yeah. It's totally a fire hose right now. Yeah. And I mean, the most recent song that I wrote was actually for Minneapolis and for all the cities before that, including your city in Chicago, who had gone through those ICE surges. And when you were saying you had folks in your studio from the Minneapolis studios, we were in Minneapolis in April to do a benefit concert for mutual aid and rent support, because people are still feeling the effects of that, as I'm sure people in the greater Boston area greater Chicago area are as well. So there is a lot to write about. We've actually been a little bit needing to focus our attention on this documentary film that's being made about us. So the output of songs, it's true that anytime you turn on the news, there's something we can write a song about again. And also, we've been doing this work for 25 years together, and some of these issues have not been resolved. And the songs that we wrote are sadly still useful, as are the songs from other activists, singers way before us, Pete Seeger, Phil Oakes, Odetta, all of these people who were fighting throughout their lifetimes for a better world.
0: Yeah, you bring up a good point that not just that things weren't resolved, but a lot of missed opportunities to address so much of this.
21: Yeah.
0: And as artists, I mean, like, there's always like, I feel like, cause I'm a stand up comic by trade, and, nice. and the things that I talked about, like, I was afraid to say I was a feminist on stage in the 90s because of Rush Limbaugh, because there was, people who come to see come enjoy your music, I would imagine, are not people who were listening to someone like Rush Limbaugh or now Sean Hannity, right? I mean, like, I think people kind of know what they're getting into, right?
20: For the most part, Because some people come through, they come through different doors, you know, they come to us because they've heard one song or another song and they haven't heard these other ones. So, you know, we definitely do have some folks that come, you know, just because they've heard something about us. And often, frequently, we hear at the end of a concert, where we have a lot of new folks, we're like, you know, I didn't really know exactly what to expect. And you'll have people say, you know, I cried, I laughed, you know, they're, it just brought up so much emotion. It was such a rounded human experience to be in this community of people who really care about one another.
21: Yeah. And we've had a number of moments where somebody came to our concert, didn't necessarily agree with something they heard, but later on in their lives, that issue became very present for them, very personally. And they actually reflected on a particular song they heard, and it affected their response. You can't plan that, you know, but songs stay with people. That's one of the things that's kind of amazing about doing music is that, you know, songs stay with us in a way that they come back to the surface when we need them. And music and art, you know, it just really stays with us throughout our lives.
2: Yeah, when I think, no, please go ahead.
20: Well, I was going to say, you know, we play a lot in the progressive church that has social justice sort of the center of their work. And ministers know that people don't walk out humming the sermon. You know, music gets in a different way and really stays, you know, with people. And the concepts, the things that we sing about then also stay with people.
2: Yeah, and I was going to say, one, as I mentioned, I'm a comic. Comedy is entirely built on the element of surprise. So a joke it completely dissipates once you're done. It's churnable. And you're right. There's music comes back. And also, as I mentioned earlier, it helps with that sense of community. And I mean, people need it now more than ever. You're talking about people who want to feel like they're not alone. I remember during the first administration of this regime, when there were protests at the airports about the travel bans from people from certain countries. And I brought my son, who was at the time 12 years old, and it really made him feel like, okay, I'm not crazy. And I think that that's part of what we need is to not feel crazy, because this is all crazy making, isn't it?
21: Yep. It completely is. And we so need comedy, by the way. I have a lot of respect for you as a comic. And we so need it because it's stressful. What we are all living through is so stressful. And if we care about other people, what we see what other people are living through, you know, just adds to that. And comedy is one of the ways that we can catch our breath, take, you know, like just feel some relief and then keep going.
20: Yeah.
2: Well, and I love the mapping of all the places you're performing: Bethesda, Sacramento, Berkeley, Elk Grove Village, Canton, Massachusetts, Brattleboro, Vermont, and these are all mostly these are all benefits. And you know, what are some of the you know things that you're experiencing as you go to different regions of the country?
20: You know, people are a mix of overwhelmed and exhausted from the work they've been doing. You know, there are people working in the streets. There are people working on high alert to identify where ICE shows up and then help to warn the communities around them about it. Other folks that are just staying home in fear. And, you know, for us, it's this collective sort of, oh, my gosh, okay, we can see one another here. We're with, you know, we know that we have this many allies in this area, and it reflects back on us too and helps us get through this time. You know, people are doing incredibly courageous things, you know, stepping up, some of them for the first time in their lives, just feeling like I've had enough. I, you know, I've been pushed too far. You know, where's the next organizing meeting? Like they really wanted get engaged, and it's incredibly inspiring to see that. And people of all ages, including a lot of very young people who are jumping in and getting very involved in what's going on. It's very exciting.
2: That's amazing. And I know you have a documentary coming out about you, Keep On Moving Forward. Tell us a little bit about that.
20: Yes. Yeah, so the basis of it is that song that I described where I met Pete for the first time.
2: Okay.
20: It was really my first song that I wrote as an adult. And it's sort of the first 20 years of mine and Sandy's work all around the country. We lived in the D.C. area for a long time. We lived in the Hudson Valley for a long time. And we've done a lot of work all across the country, some outside as well. So this sort of chronicles those the songs and the stories that made those songs over the first 20 years of the work that we've done. So it's a musical history and a chronological political history of that time as well.
2: Oh, incredible. I'm just so excited to get to work with both of you. And I know that where's the best place for folks to know about your schedule? Cause we are broadcasting all over the country now. So I think that people can catch you.
21: We love that you are broadcasting. We are right now on the road in New York. In fact, we live in California, but we have a website, emmasrevolution.com. There's no apostrophe up in the website name. And there's a concert page that's got all of our upcoming shows. We also have a newsletter where you can sign up and you'll hear upcoming information about where we'll be next and also when the film is coming out, which is scheduled for February of 2027. And at that point, we are going to be looking to have it screened at various progressive venues and theaters and film festivals around the country.
2: Well, make sure you submit to Social Change. I don't know if they're still doing their film festival. They do a lot of work in communities, and they have an incredible film festival.
20: Are they located there in Chicago?
2: They have festivals here at Los Angeles and Atlanta as well. I know that they were kind of diverting their resources to helping people in communities, but hopefully they'll be up and running back again when you are submitting for festivals. I can remind you of that and connect with the executive director ahead of your documentary coming out, so we can talk again in February before February. That'd be great. Again, everybody, the Concert for Democracy is Sunday, October 11th, 1 p.m. at Belvedere Banquets in Elk Grove Village. 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And by the way, folks, if you or someone you love needs help, Partners for Our Communities is at 847-776-9500. And Illinois, don't forget, online voter registration closes Sunday, October 18th. So we're just talking about the things coming up. We want to thank our friends at Indivisible Elk Grove Township. I'll be also emceeing this event, so I will see everybody at that event. And I can't thank you enough. Emma's Revolution, it was wonderful to meet both of you, and look forward to seeing you on the 11th.
21: Thank you so much. I want to shout out to a whole bunch of artists performing. Artists that you might know from your area. Billy Branch and the Sons of the Blues, Dave Rudolph and Friends, Chicago Rock Exchange, Singing Resistance Group, which we sing with in lots of different parts of the country. So we're looking forward to this event for it to be like an energizing and also a connecting event, you know, so we can all feel a little bit more energized to take action for the midterms. Wonderful that you'll be emceeing, and we'll see you there.
20: Thank you.
2: Absolutely. And I think right now, Rep. Christian Murthy will be joining as well. And I get to meet two great local state reps, Canty and Grass, and Commissioner Morrison will be there as well. So, I forgot I had a whole list. Thank you for reminding me. I needed to make sure.
21: You're welcome. We're looking forward to hearing all those folks.
2: Exactly. But no, the music is the point. A rally is a good thing, but music is the point, I believe. So thank you so much, both of you, and safe travels. I'll see you on the 11th.
20: Thank you so much. We'll see you there.
2: Thank you so much for tuning in, everybody. Have a great evening. I love you, Lady B.
3: The Sports Cubicle.
4: We are joined by the owner and the president of the Chicago Snowballs, Sherry Travis. The Snowballs are a lot different than all those other baseball teams. And I'd rather you tell our listeners, what makes the Snowballs a little bit different?
22: What makes us different is this is about entertainment. It's good baseball, but it's so much more than that. It's 2 hours of music and dancing. The world is a little turbulent these days, and we want people to just come and have some laughs and get up on their feet and dance and just have a great time.
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